0: President Trump rejected a proposal from Iran that would reopen the Strait of Hormuz. Oil is still high today and the markets are in the red. There are also no plans for Iran and the U.S. to negotiate, although Trump keeps claiming the Iranians want to strike a deal. ABC News contributor Mick Mulroy weighs in on whether the president is contemplating more escalation or a renewed negotiation.
1: It's either or. It could be both. He could be looking at potentially a major military escalation to bring this war to an end. We'll have to see, of course. But right now, Iran thinks it has leverage because of the midterm elections. The day after the midterm elections, that leverage goes away.
0: Kentucky State Police say 39-year-old trooper Hayden Phillips was killed patrolling I-65 following a trooper-involved shooting this afternoon. Authorities have not yet released the exact details of what occurred, but did say they now have a suspect in custody and they've canceled the earlier blue alert. This is ABC News. There are just 36 days until the November midterm election, one race being closely watched, the Texas Senate seat.
2: Democrat James Tallarico and Republican Ken Paxton are still polling within the margin of error. And the GOP is expected to spend up to $200 million between now and November 3rd. Paxton's strategy?
3: Just trying to reach those voters who, if they do come out to vote, are going to vote Republican.
2: But if they stay home, says St. Edward's University political science professor Brian Smith.
3: That's a vote for the Democrats.
2: The Texas Tribune says that Tallarico campaign has out-fundraised the Paxton camp, but has still been outspent by the GOP candidate. Jim Ryan, ABC News in Dallas-Fort Worth.
0: NVIDIA has unveiled a new security platform designed to prevent AI agents from going rogue. They say its OpenShell platform could have prevented a recent hack into Hugging Face. The New York Giants have acquired quarterback J.J. McCarthy from the Minnesota Vikings for a 2027 fifth-round pick. Comes after Jackson Dart had surgery on his left knee. I'm Stephanie Officer, ABC News.
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6: From the WMAY newsroom, I'm Mike Winmacher. A new study shows the work-from-home force in Sangamon County more than doubled from 2019 to 2024. The study by WhatAreTheBest.com reported Sangamon County had nearly 13% of workers doing their jobs remotely. The county's remote workforce percentage ranked 8th in the state. Percentage of remote workers in the county in 2019 was just over 6%. Macon County recorded the lowest percentage of remote workers in 2024 at 6.3%. Lincoln's New Salem site will be hosting 9 candlelight walks in October. The walks, which begin on October 2nd, will feature 200 candle lanterns illuminating the way throughout the site. Building interiors will be illuminated by candlelight as well. Hours for the event run from 5 p.m. to 7:30 p.m. Admission and parking are free, although visitors are welcome to donate to support the site. Food and beverages will be available for purchase from Railsporter Gifts and Eatery. Free hot chocolate will be available while supplies last. For more news, visit WMAY.com.
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9: Here's your updated News Channel 20 Storm Team forecast. Lows level off around 51. Tonight, under clear skies. Winds out of the east, around 5 miles per hour. Bright sunshine expected. Tomorrow, highs level off around 83. Partly cloudy. Tomorrow night, lows dip down to about 65. Partly cloudy skies. Wednesday, with highs in the mid-80s. Storms likely Thursday. I'm meteorologist Kara Foster on 97.7 and 970 WMAY, Springfield's News and Talk. Right now, it's 77 degrees.
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0: Normal is broke and common sense is weird. 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From the Ramsey Network and the Fairwinds Credit Union Studio, this is The Ramsey Show. I'm George Campbell here with Jay Warshaw, taking your calls at 888-825-5225. Jump in, we'll have a conversation about your life and your money. Annika kicks us off in Toronto. What's going on, Annika?
1: Hi. So we're a little family of three, my husband and I and my 10-month-old son, and we're hoping to buy a place in the next 6 months to a year. We're just not sure if now is the right time. I'll give you a little bit of background. So we have saved up a $175,000 down payment. Our household income is $70,000 a year. And in our city, we could buy a place and have all of our monthly payments under 25% of our income with a 15-year amortization period, but it would be a condo or a townhome. And we've been advised by realtors that they're not likely to hold their value as well. And since we kind of want to use it as a stepping stone, only live there for 3 to 5 years, we don't want to lose money on it. So we're wondering if it makes more sense to wait, save up a little bit more, and buy a better place from the start.
2: Did your realtor give you a reason why they believe that condos or townhomes don't hold their value?
1: Yeah, so it's particularly in our city. Apparently, they like overbuilt condos, and so there's kind of excess supply at the moment. And just in recent years, they haven't seen the same appreciation as other properties.
2: So I think there's a difference between not seeing the same appreciation and it going down in value. If I heard that information, my first thought, George, would be, okay, I need to be sure that I don't overspend on this, that what I'm buying is truly market value, that I'm not getting emotionally attached and accidentally, you know, paying more than I should for that particular condo or townhouse. That would be my first thought. And then I'd want to pull some hard facts and see, okay, what is the appreciation rate? Is it appreciating? Because as long as it's going up, I'm fine with that, as if I can get something that I can actually afford, versus taking someone's word for it and it sounding more anecdotal, you know, these things, you know, they lose value. Because those are two very different statements, a loss of value versus a slower appreciation rate.
1: Mm-hmm. Okay.
0: Now, are there other neighborhoods that maybe are more desirable that you guys could look at for a condo or townhome?
1: Not within our price range.
0: Okay, so give me a price point that you're currently looking at, and what would sort of the next step up be?
1: Yeah, so we're kind of looking in the $250,000 to $300,000 range, and that just depends on the HOA fees. Within that range.
0: How quickly can you guys save up? I'm impressed you guys saved up $175,000 making 70.
2: Agree.
0: How'd you do that?
1: We saved most of that before we were married, we kind of both, like, we're living at home but working. We can save about $25,000 a year.
0: Okay,
2: that's great.
1: So it would take us 2 years to kind of save up enough for the next level, if that makes sense.
0: Yeah, the issue I see is just the goalpost keeps moving, and the home prices could change dramatically in the next 2 years. We just don't know what the future holds. So I would hate for you guys to save up $50,000 over 2 years, and then that same house is now $50,000 more, and it was a wash.
1: Yeah, and another thing I should have actually mentioned is our current rent is actually 31% of our income, and it's almost impossible to find something cheaper than we're already paying.
2: I think that your real estate agent put a little bit of fear in your heart, and if I were in your shoes, if you buy what you can afford and you buy it on good principle and with good sense, the 25% rule, 15-year fixed rate mortgage, right? All of those things, I think that you're going to get into that condo or townhome and be glad that you did it. You're going to be back down to 25% as opposed to 31%. And you don't know what the market is going to look like, you know, 5 years from now, 6 years from now, whenever you're ready to sell it. So as long as you're making a good purchase, you're not overspending, you don't feel like you're being, do you know what I'm saying? The price is, you know, you're going back and forth in a bidding war. As long as those things are true, I would go forward with this, because I agree with George. Waiting, you're just going to price yourself out and the goalpost is going to continue to move.
1: Yeah. Okay. Thank you so much.
0: Yeah. I'll tell you this, Annika. My first two homes were townhomes, and I have zero regrets. The first one appreciated. I think I probably made $50,000, $40,000 on that one. The second one was hundreds of thousands because we bought it, you know, in 2019, pre-pandemic and then sold in 22.
1: Yeah.
0: And so we went from like 300 to 500 plus. And part of that is
1: we
0: did our homework and made sure that we were buying in a neighborhood that people wanted to live in. And if you do it that way, there's an Annika out there who wants to live in that neighborhood in the future, and the townhome is what they can afford. So if I'm in your shoes, I'm going to go ahead and do it. The insurance is also going to be cheaper. I don't know if the real estate agent is just more pro single family home or if they are trying to push your budget further than you can take it, but I would make the right choice for you guys right now and not wait.
2: You know, I don't know if this is true, George, but I could see how a townhome in a normal residential area would appreciate slower than a single family home, just because there's a smaller yard, there's less you can do with it, maybe there's less upgrades. Like, I could see how that would be the case, not in a negative way, just in the type of property that it is. I don't know that that's true, but I could see how somebody would say that, but that wouldn't deter me. They're different types of properties.
0: Are you going to do it, Annika? People want to know.
1: I think so. I mean, we really want to be homeowners, and we're prepared for sort of all the unexpected things that come with that, as prepared as we can be.
2: Do you have an emergency fund on top of the down payment?
1: Yeah, it has about $19,000 in it.
2: I like
0: that. Awesome. You guys are crushing it. I'm so proud of you guys. And, you know, you hear horror stories about Canada and the housing prices and everything's so unaffordable. And you see a family who is doing really well, making $70,000.
2: Mm-hmm.
0: They got a six-figure down payment.
2: Yeah.
0: They don't have any debt. They're doing it the right way. And that means this decision is going to come with a lot of peace.
2: Well, it looks like they sacrificed to win on the front end. They lived at home. They both were working, it sounds like, extra hours. And then that allowed her, it sounds like, to stay home with a little one and go down to one income.
0: Man.
2: So just doing your work first, like doing your work on the front end, I think, is the moral of the story here.
0: Yes. And, you know, people always say, well, I want this to be my forever home. And I'm going, hey, your forever home's with Jesus, because that home... It's going to wear down. You're going to sell it. You're going to move. Life's going to happen. And so I hate putting that much pressure on a home purchase to be like, this has to be a 70-year move.
2: Listen, I think people do that so that they can say yes to things that they're not quite ready for.
0: Like, that's so true.
2: You know, more money and more square footage.
0: Good reminder for the housing parameters. Here's the smartest way to buy a house. Number one, be completely consumer debt free before you jump into home ownership, because it's only going to get more expensive. Number two, you better have an emergency fund, because a house comes with emergencies. That's sort of part of the deal. And then number three, have a strong down payment. And that's the hardest part today, is how do you save up 20, 30, 50, 100 plus grand? It takes time. And so if you're in your 20s going, I'll never own a home, just know that the average homeowner is now 38 to 40 years old before they own their first home. So you have time. There's no state law, there's no constitutional amendment that says you have to own a home by 30 or else you're a failure. So don't believe the lie from society, from TikTok, from your parents. You buy a house when you're financially ready and not a moment sooner. Otherwise, that home is going to be a burden instead of a blessing.

0: Here's something that keeps a lot of parents up at night. Kids are growing up with more access to information than ever before in history. But most of the content is calculated to keep them distracted, make them mad, and keep them scrolling, not help them think for themselves. WorldWatch exists to be the antidote to the algorithms. 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And I love that WorldWatch doesn't talk at kids. It gives families something to talk about. Because when my kids are older, I want them to be able to think for themselves and separate news from noise. And right now you can try WorldWatch free for 30 days. 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
1: Hey guys, Dave Ramsey here. 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

0: James is in Spokane up next. James, welcome to the Randy Show.
1: Good afternoon or good morning, wherever you're at.
0: Appreciate that. So, what's going on with you?
1: I'm 50 years old. I have no debt. I planned on retiring in 20 years, but yet I have no retirement savings, and I need to start that, 25 years ago, but that's not the point.
0: Yeah, the best time to plant the tree was 25 years ago, right? The next best time is today.
1: Yep.
0: So are you ready to invest now? You're calling because you're going, all right, I am ready. I'm out of debt now. Do you have an emergency fund?
1: Yeah, almost 30 G's.
0: Awesome.
2: I love that.
0: What's your income?
1: Depends on how many jobs I work.
2: Well, what is it today?
1: Right now it's about 86.
0: And that's fairly normal? Is that without like a bunch of overtime and extra gigs, or does that include some of that?
1: I work contracts for telecommunications, so it depends.
0: Okay. What is sustainable for you?
1: So
0: what would you say
1: anywhere between
0: is a sustainable income per year?
1: 72.
0: Okay. I'm going to go 75. Let's say you're really hustling. That's a little over 11 grand a year if you're investing 15% of your income, which is what we recommend once you're out of debt, once you have the emergency fund. 15%. Do you have a mortgage?
1: Yes.
0: Okay. How much is left on that?
1: I think 235.
0: Okay.
2: Is it just you, or is there a wife or kids or anybody else in the house?
1: The cat.
2: Well, you
0: need
2: that.
0: That's all you need.
2: Yeah, there you go. I'm listening to George ask you these questions and I'm hearing the answers, and I certainly don't think it's too late by any stretch of the imagination. I liked what you said first off when your income was in the 80s. I think you said 86,000. I think that if you can push it to that limit, that's going to be good for you. That's a good grind for you. And if you do that and you're investing 15%, that's around $1,100 a month. That's going straight into retirement. And if you do that for the next 20 years, age 50 to age 70, and I'm going to put you at an 11% annualized rate of return. I mean, you're getting close. You're $930,000. That's almost $1 million.
1: Well, I still have to take a trip here or there.
2: You do, but you should be able to do both. If
0: and
2: it's
0: think
2: just
0: about that.
2: You,
0: if you had no mortgage payment at that point, because 20 years from now, you're going to for sure have your house paid off. You'll have almost $1 million in this nest egg. And if it's in a Roth account, it's going to be tax-free. So that's like net income.
2: And let's explain a little bit how George and I are arriving at that, because I think we're saying a lot to you in one sentence. The way we teach it, there's a series of baby steps. And where you're at, because you've got the 30,000 saved, you're at baby step 4, 5, and 6, which you do at the same time. Baby step 4 is you invest 15% of your income, which we have you doing. And if you have kids' college, you can put away for that. You don't have that. But also at the same time, any extra money that you have, you're throwing it at your mortgage. So that's why we're assuming, hey, you can invest the 15%. And you can throw a little extra on your mortgage. Yes, for sure, in 20 years, that bad boy is going to be paid off. And so that's how we're arriving at those numbers and that way of thinking.
0: Will you have any other sources of income at 70?
1: Other than Social Security, no.
0: Okay. So you have Social Security plus this $1 million nest egg. So that's sort of your game plan of, okay, what do my expenses need to be in order to survive that for a, let's say, a 20-plus year retirement, right, if you retire at 70?
1: Correct.
2: And if you really think about it, you know, let's round up and say instead of 930,000, let's put it at $1 million for a nice round number. If you're used to making 85, if we're thinking, hey, this is a 10 or 11% rate of return, you should thoughtfully be able to pull off 10% and not touch the nest egg, right? If you wanted to account for inflation and take 4% and maybe take 6% out, you'd be very close, suspiciously close to what you're used to bringing in now, and you'd be doing that without a mortgage payment. Now, obviously, 20 years will pass. We don't know what the cost of living will be. But that's kind of that's the quick, I'll say napkin math, which is what George would say.
0: Yeah. So, you know, at 6%, you're talking out of $1 million, you know, pulling 60 grand a year, 5 grand a month. Can you live off of that plus a little Social Security if it's still here 20 years from now? That's the question.
1: That's what I'm afraid of, too, is that Social Security will not be around when I turn 70. Now, the big question for me is 11% realistic?
2: 11% is realistic. If you look at the annualized rate of returns, they're falling right in between 10 to 11% if you look back since the inception.
0: Yeah, I mean, if you look at 1950 to today, 11.8% is what you'd find from the S&P 500. That's just tracking the top 500 companies in the U.S. stock market. So it is realistic. Now, you got to factor in inflation of what will $1 million buy you at that point.
2: Exactly.
0: And Lord only knows, we can do a rough calculation of 3 or 4%, and that's where we're getting this 6-7% number for you to, as your sort of withdrawal rate.
2: But the point is, going back to your initial question, is, you know, I don't have anything saved. I can tell you $1 million is a lot better than a goose egg.
0: It's better than where you are now.
2: So you should have a lot of peace around that.
0: And think about this. If you get the house paid off in the next 10 years, let's say, well, you got another 10 years where you can start maxing everything out. You can invest way more than 15%. Let's say you doubled it, and now you're investing $2,000 a month. And you have catch-up contributions as well, you know, that you're 50. And so I would definitely take advantage of all of that. But the key right now is just stick to 15%, try to throw extra at the mortgage, keep your expenses really low, keep working on that income, and you're going to be okay.
1: Well, head down that road. Appreciate the advice.
0: Absolutely. And if you need help with this, you want to map out some projections, get some more detailed information about what to invest in, what accounts go first, you can reach out to a SmartVestor Pro at RamseySolutions.com. And those are investment professionals that can help you with this wealth building journey. But it's a good encouragement, Jay, to anybody who feels like they got a late start, which is pretty much anybody who's, you know, 30 or older is like, man, I wish I knew this stuff sooner.
2: Honestly, even the folks who call in who are killing it, even they feel like they should have more or should do better. And it's, I think it's just one of those things, because there are a lot of unknowns when we project 30 years, 20 years into the future. Are we all going to be riding cars in the air? Will college still exist? Will Social Security still exist?
0: We'll all have a little crater on the moon we can live in. That'll be fun.
2: I know. Ooh. We don't know.
0: Yeah.
2: Maybe the Lord will beam us all up.
0: I've seen Left Behind. I think that's how it works.
2: Your clothes are just there.
0: Perfectly folded on the bed. All right, Aaron is in Minneapolis up next. What's going on, Aaron?
3: Hey, good guys. How are you?
0: Great. What's your question today?
3: So we just purchased our first house with my wife.
2: Woohoo.
3: So we only had one car because my wife was very close to her work. She was just walking. And now we need a second car. We saved some money, around like $4,000 for a second car. But now I'm considering maybe taking a few grand from our emergency fund and adding that money on top of what we have and get a better car.
0: How much is in the emergency fund?
3: Approximately 30.
0: $30,000, and how many months of expenses does that account for?
3: Give or take 6 months.
0: Okay. And how much would you be taking from the fund?
3: Approximately $3,000 to $4,000.
0: Great. So we're really going down to like a 5 month emergency fund temporarily to fund this car purchase.
3: Yep.
0: I'm okay with that, as long as we work on rebuilding. I just wouldn't go below a 3 or 4 month emergency fund if you're going to take that money out. I'd like to earmark my savings to go, all right, this is the emergency fund, this is the car fund. But because you guys are stacked right now and you do need this car and you're trying to avoid a car payment, I'm totally good with you taking $4,000, $5,000 out of there, buying yourself a $9,000 car.
3: Okay, so because my wife was concerned, like, we already have $4,000 for a car, why not just use that? And I was like, maybe we can get a nicer car if we add a little bit more money on top of that.
2: I think so. This is a question of how conservative or how unconservative you want to be. If you had the ability to wait and save up in cash flow, I would do that. But if you're like, hey, I don't want to put any more money into fixing this car, I love George's idea.
0: Yeah. I mean, if you're in, you know, crippling debt and you got $4,000 to your name, that's the car you can afford.
2: That's
0: but
2: right.
0: You guys are, you know, you're out of debt. You got the emergency fund, you got $30,000. Let's use some of that to buy a little bit nicer car. We can always upgrade the car later. We can always stack back up the emergency fund. So nothing's on fire here. Congrats on the home and the impending car purchase. Very exciting.

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1: From the WMAY newsroom, I'm Mike Windmacher. With just over 5 weeks remaining before the general election, candidates for the 48th District State Senator race presented their cases and debates on Sunday afternoon in Springfield. Democratic incumbent Senator Doris Turner pointed to measures she backed to increase affordability for daily living.
2: Medical debt relief, look at the FRESH program where the federal government was moving to make it extremely difficult for individuals who had SNAP benefits just to live and eat. Look at our back-to-school tax that enabled people to have money to buy things for the kids to go back to school, and also the grocery tax.
1: Republican challenger Frank Lesko suggested paring down government, pointing to his initiative to merge his current role as Sangamon County Recorder into the county clerk's office. Turner said even with modifications to the Safety Act that eliminated cash bail in Illinois, the law limits preferential treatment for criminals with resources. Lesko said victims have suffered under the Safety Act. Turner defended the tone of the campaign that has included ads claiming Lesko received preferential treatment when he was arrested for driving under the influence more than 2 decades ago. Lesko denied receiving any special treatment and said he has grown from his mistake. The Nonpartisan Committee for Springfield, Illinois hosted Sunday afternoon's debates at the First Presbyterian Church in Springfield. The Harlem Globetrotters are returning to Springfield as they bring their rivalry tour to the BOS Center on Wednesday, January 6th. The Globetrotters will once again be taking on the Washington Generals, but the Generals will be featuring a new lineup. Tickets for the event go on sale October 2nd at 10 a.m. For more news, visit WMAY.com.
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8: Here's your updated News Channel 20 Storm Team forecast. Lows level off around 51 tonight under clear skies, winds out of the east around 5 miles per hour. Ample sunshine expected again tomorrow, high temperatures reach up to 83. Lows level off around 65 tomorrow night. Partly cloudy Wednesday with highs in the mid 80s, storms likely Thursday. I'm meteorologist Carol Foster on 97.7 and 970 WMAY, Springfield's News and Talk. right now, 62.
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0: Back to the phone lines we go. We've got John, who's in Reno, Nevada, forever reminding me of Sister Act. What's going on, John? How can we help?
1: Yeah, hi. Yes, I have a question. Right now, my daughter's not speaking to me because I, you know, there was comments that I said about me not putting myself in debt for her to go to college. I never said I wouldn't help her. It's just, you know, I don't want to put my family to in danger for putting me in a loan. So then after that, I mean, it's been probably now a year and 3 months that she hasn't talked to me. And I guess my question is, I make about $185,000. I have $45,000 in debt. I still want to help her, mm-hmm. but I just don't know how to do this or how to even explain it to her. It's just, you know, it just got pretty ugly.
0: Can I ask a question? I feel like for whatever reason, I'm making an assumption and I don't want to make it if I'm wrong. Is your wife involved, or is this is it just you and her, or is there a wife involved? Tell me more about your family situation.
1: So me and my wife are willing to help out, right? And the only thing is just one of the things that we don't try to do is put ourselves in loans.
0: Understood. I just wanted to make sure I understood the family dynamics. So
2: when did
0: you
2: this conversation start? I'm curious. Because we know that eventually someone might go to college. And then
1: was June 2025.
2: That's when you started the conversation?
1: Yeah.
2: Okay.
0: And when is college supposed to begin?
1: Well, she actually graduated this year, and she decided to go out of state in college, too.
0: Okay.
2: And you guys never had this conversation?
1: We had the conversation a couple years back, but her mom, and what I'm not with her mom.
0: That's what I was trying to understand.
1: I guess they never give me type of information or anything, you know, like to be able to clear things out. They're just like, oh, you need to pay for this. And then in that same conversation, they were like, oh, well, can you at least help for the car? And I was like, what car are we buying? So there was never really any type of information given to me other than just mm-hmm. little bits and pieces, and then you just expected me to do it right there and then.
0: Okay, understood. That's the family dynamic I was trying to get to. I had a sense that something, there was a separation, or, you know, your wife is not in the house. Here's what I think is happening, and I could be wrong, but just by the way that you're saying your words, it sounds more like you're talking more about what you're not going to do versus talking about what you are going to do. And I would be mm-hmm. leading the conversation with exactly what I'm going to do to help. And I think if you do that, then it'll cause them to hang out there as well and remember that from the conversation. For example, if she says, but daddy, I want to go to this school, and I need a $30,000 loan. And you say, I'm not taking no $30,000 loan, right? That's not going to work. But if she says, but daddy, I want to go to this college, and you say, honey, I'm going to give you $15,000 for college. It's up to you to figure out which school you can go to where that money will go the furthest. Here are my suggestions. Do you see what I'm saying? That's a very different conversation. Now you've never said no. You've never said no. You've just said, here's what I'm saying yes to. And I think that would go a long way, because if what's happening is true, which is they're having a bunch of side conversations and they're, you know, marinating on this and maybe inflating it beyond what you've said, your best protection is to be able to say over and over, I'm giving her the $15,000. I'm giving her the $15,000. I've said I would pay, you know, up to this point for this particular school. So if you're being accused of not caring, show that you care by saying, here's a school that works. It's in my budget. If we all pool our money, we can do it like this, right? Let's solve the problem versus everybody talking about what we can't do.
1: Yeah, and that I did try, but their thing is like, no, she needs to go here. That's what she wants to do, and that's what she's going to do. And then at that point, I was like, hey, well, I'm not going to be able to do that, especially if it's out of state. And then you have to pay out of state fees too.
2: Mm-hmm. So are you not helping at all financially right now?
1: Yeah, so what I did was just I put myself in child support and all that stuff. So I've been paying all that child support, and that's pretty much it. And whenever she comes to, she came to the house before. You know, she had her own room, her own place to be, and I had, you know, told her like, hey, if you need anything, you know, come to talk to dad.
2: Well, not anything. Make sure to,
1: Yeah, like, well, what I meant, like, when it came to school.
0: Right.
1: You know, let me know and we'll talk, but I don't need to be talking to your mom because it's just become such a toxic.
2: Well, that's what I want to know. What is the relationship with mom versus you?
0: And how long has it been like that?
1: So it's been 18 years. I never married her, so I have my own family with my wife.
0: Okay.
1: Yeah, so yeah, with my wife, I never married her. I never been with her ever since my kid
0: Understood.
1: Was born.
0: So this has just kind of been, for lack of a better word, like baby mama drama for 18 years, back and forth, back and forth. Okay, that makes a lot more sense. Now,
1: I
0: want to clarify just to get down to brass tacks. We understand you're not going into debt. I would agree with you, and I think George would too. We're not going into debt. I'm not signing a Parent Plus loan. I'm not going to recommend for her to go into debt. How much money do you plan to give her every month or every semester for college? What's the number that you have in your head?
1: That I don't have, but I mean, I could come up with the number.
0: That's what we need.
2: Could that restart this relationship? I think if you going to her and saying, hey, I have really screwed this up and I'm so sorry. There was a lack of clarity. I did not communicate well. I communicated too late and that's on me. What I do want to do is restart this conversation and create a plan for you to go to college debt free. And here's how much I can do right now based on my financial situation. Would that get her to perk up?
1: I'm hoping, yeah.
2: Because there's so much deeper here. There's a lot of relational issues. Mm-hmm. This money thing is just like one baby symptom of years and years of broken relationships. And I think she's now seeing this as, man, this guy hasn't been there for me relationally, and he's not even here for me financially.
1: Well, yeah, and that's how it seems, right? And the thing is that I've always been there for her. She's stay with me, like I told you guys, like every weekend and stuff like that. I made sure that I went to the courts, got child support on myself, and then made sure that I had visitation with her because I knew they were going to try to pull her away. So I made myself, available for her.
0: It sounds like there's
1: everything
0: just
1: got manipulated.
0: There's two conflicting family dynamics. You've got a family over here who we're a no debt family. And then there's a family on this end for her that's like, hey, whatever it takes, we're going to do it. And she's caught in the middle of that is what it sounds like. I agree with George wholeheartedly. If you come to her, because I'm going to tell you like this, my dad said to me, when I said I want to go to this school and I need a loan, he said, I'm not doing student loans. He said to me straight up, he was like, you better get a scholarship. You better be good at sports because I'm not taking out no student loans is what he said. And I was like, okay, and I remember at the time feeling a way about it because, you're 18, you're 17, you're 16, you're young. But on this side, I'm like, oh, thank goodness. I'm really glad that he didn't ensnare both of us. I went on and I was hard headed and took out some loans, but at least it wasn't a Parent Plus loan. And at least I didn't ensnare him in it. So I think on the flip side, like longer down the line, she's going to appreciate that. But if you do what George said, and you humble yourself and apologize for not starting this conversation earlier as the adult, that's going to do something to her on the inside because parents don't apologize to children enough for the mistakes that they make. And so please do that. And don't do it in the heat of the next conversation. You go first, call her up and get, hey, can I take you out to lunch? Can I take you out to dinner? Sit her down and go, I messed up. And here's how I did it. And I think that's going to change the whole landscape from us going forward.
1: Yeah, no, I agree.
0: Cool, cool, cool.
2: Man, well, it's a great wake-up call to all the parents out there. Do not start this conversation as your child is touring schools. Start this conversation at 12, at 14, at 15, so there's no surprises. Your kid knows exactly where you stand. Hey, I will cover 4 years at an in-state school.
0: That's right.
2: That's what I'm willing to cover.
0: And if you can't, if you don't have the money, that's okay. As long as you have set the expectation, I don't have the money for college. You're going to have to get a job. You're going to have to do work. You're going to have to go to community college. As long as you set the expectation, that's all we can really ask of you.

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2: 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Is it too much to ask to run for just one job at a time?
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0: up next. Ben, welcome to the show. How can we help today?
1: Hey, yeah, how are y'all today?
0: Doing great. What's up with you?
1: Awesome. Doing all right, except I am in a little bit of a tight spot. In the past year, I've gone through a divorce, had to move out, and just a lot of financial issues have popped up. And I have a debt collector chasing me for a loan that was defaulted on during all that. And I have a small amount of cash, and I'm only netting $410 a month after bills and expenses. And I was just wondering or just needing some direction on what to do with the cash to best deal with the debt collectors, because it's just weighing on me, and I'm afraid of eventually being sued.
2: Mm. How much is the debt that you have with collections?
1: It's $9,800.
2: Okay, $9,800.
0: What
2: kind
0: of debt
2: is it?
1: Personal loan.
0: Okay. Yeah, and how old is that?
1: Couple years.
2: Oh, okay. It's been in default for a couple years. How long has it been in collections, I mean?
1: About a year.
2: About a year? Okay.
1: Yeah.
2: And so you've got $410 in margin every month after everything is accounted for?
1: Yes.
2: And this is the only debt, or is there other debts to speak of?
1: There are other debts. That's just the only one in collections.
2: Tell us about the other debts so we can think through all of it.
1: Okay. The largest debt that I have is my car loan, and it's $38,000. And then $35,000 in student loans. Those are in deferment right now. And then $12,600 in personal loans. And then, of course, the $8,900 in collections. And then my smallest debt is $20,000.

0: $2,300 in credit cards.
1: And this is after the divorce has been settled? This is what was allotted to you?
0: Yes.
1: Okay. Yeah, you know, for as far as the collections, you can start putting aside some cash to try to settle that, and I'd try to settle it for maybe 25% of the amount. And in the meantime, because you're going to need that money in cash, you're not going to be able to settle it if you don't have the numbers in cash. So I would work towards that. And in the meantime, I think something that could really help you free up some cash immediately is taking a look at this car payment. It's $38,000. Tell us what you bring in a year and a month. Tell us both of those numbers.
0: Okay. In a year, I net $47,500. And then my monthly net is $3,960.
1: Okay. So hearing those numbers, I mean, George, I look at that and immediately I say, you cannot have a $38,000 car. It is just too much of your world, of your yearly income tied up in a vehicle, something that's going down in value.
2: Mm-hmm. Did you roll over negative equity?
0: Yes.
2: Okay, so this car is worth what, 10, 15, 20 grand?
0: Probably 20.
2: Uh-huh. Okay. So you're 18 grand underwater on that, and the only way out is to come up with that amount, either with savings or through personal loan at a credit union. I doubt they will give that to you due to your debt and collections, and your credit's probably shot from all this, right?
0: Yeah, I've worked it back up to like 690.
2: Okay.
1: I think I heard you say you had some cash saved. How much?
0: $2,700.
1: So you've got $2,700 in cash saved. If I were you, I'd probably be looking to get some sort of a personal loan, credit union loan, whatever I can for the $18,000 to get out of this car loan. And then I would take the $2,700, put a little more with it, and probably buy a $5,000, you know, beater car that'll get you from point A to point B. And that's going to save you on this car payment. Because what are you paying per month for this $38,000 car?
0: $729.
1: Exactly. And so if I were in your shoes, I'd rather have, you know, a debt for $18,000 versus one for $38,000.
0: Right.
2: And now you've got over $1,000 in margin every month if you do that.
0: Right. Well, I drive an hour to work both ways. So that's definitely what I wanted to do, because my transmission went out in my truck last year and it was going to cost me $12,000 to fix it. So, that's why I had to get another vehicle and roll over negative equity. But I was like, cause I've been listening to you guys for about a year. And I knew that was what I should do, but I was concerned that if I bought one that was a beater per se,
1: The hour drive.
0: Yeah, I'd be stuck on the side of the interstate.
1: Well, we can try to pick something that, you know, is road tested, because you can find things out there that are old and still doing well. I mean, I can tell you right now, the car that, one of the cars that I have is my old Cadillac SRX. It's worth $1,500, but it drives. There's no problems with it. And if I were to sell you that car, you'd have zero problems driving an hour there and an hour back. So they're out there. I think the way to do that is ask around town, ask around your church who's selling a vehicle, one where you can really know the background on it. But
2: even Facebook Marketplace, I mean, just something with fuel efficiency, because you're driving that thing into the ground anyways.
1: Yeah.
2: And so let's buy it when it already has the most depreciation hit on it. What's the make and model of your current vehicle?
0: It's a 2024 RAV4.
2: Okay. We can be honest, Ben. We're friends by now. Lord knows you didn't need a 2024 RAV4 to go from A to B an hour. That could have been a 2014 and done the same thing. Now, I understand that you're worried about the issues. You have the trauma from the transmission going out, and sort of like, well, I need the newest, most reliable vehicle. But the truth is, some of these new cars are even less reliable than they used to be. And they got all the technology now, so if something goes wrong, the repairs can be real expensive.
0: Right.
2: So I would be looking to get out of that, because that will save you the most money per month, and that will allow you to then save up and settle with the creditor. Now, how close are they to suing you? What have they told you?
0: Well, the credit's been sold three times, or the debt, excuse me, and with the last debt collector, I had gotten an agreement with them twice to pay $6,000 in a lump sum, and they would just change the terms each time I would call back, and they would never put it in writing, and they always wanted my bank account information, and I knew listening to you all to not do that. So, So then they wound up selling the debt again, and I haven't begun working with the new debt collector, but they sent me a letter last week, so I'll have to write them and go through all of that again.
1: I mean, you're going to have to hound them almost as much as they hound you in order to get this done. And the truth is, because I've done it, you call one agent, there's nothing in their brain and they can't get it done. You got to call 9 times, talk to the right person who understands the process, who will do it right, right? So this is going to be a full-time job for you, but I do think it's worth it. It's going to be worth the hassle in order to settle that debt for a significant amount less. Now, let's talk about the student loans. You said that they're deferred. I want to know, do you know, are these federal loans, are they unsubsidized or are they subsidized? Because I need to understand if these are continuing to accrue interest while you wait.
0: They are accruing interest.
1: Okay. If you can, I would stop that and pay minimum payments because I want you to at least do your best to cause these to not grow over time. It sounds like you have the margin to be able to do that. But what this is going to take, and this is the part that is not the fun part, if you want to make some like major headway in this debt, you're going to have to pick up more hours, overtime, side hustle. We've got to get this up from $47,000 a year because, you just don't have the margin to make this work. Would you agree?
0: Yes. Mm-hmm.
1: So let's brainstorm some of the things that you can do. Does your job offer overtime? I mean, you're driving an hour to do this job. Hopefully we can get some extra hours.
0: I'm salaried. I'm a manager. I was thinking, though, there are some smaller, where the little town where I live, there are some smaller, like, retail businesses where I could possibly pick up, 15 hours a week.
1: Yes, I love that.
0: Just on the side.
2: And do you have shared custody? Do you need to stay in this area currently?
0: Not necessarily. I work with my church in the area, but as far as, no, I didn't have kids or anything like that.
2: Okay. So I'm just wondering, can you move just closer? Instead of driving an hour, can it be 10 minutes? And you pay the same in rent or cheaper?
0: The rent would be quite a bit higher just because I work in Birmingham.
2: Oh, got it. So you're heading into the city.
0: Uh-huh.
1: Man. Okay. Well, as long as we're getting a side hustle that's worth your time and not something where you're making pennies, I mean, we need to capitalize on time and money right now. And if you do those things, the things that George and I said, getting rid of this car, taking those student loans off deferment, and really hone in on here, you can get this debt paid off and you can clean up the situation.

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2: ABC News, I'm Stephanie Officer. A $5 million bond was set Monday for a third man charged in the death of Tasia Fortune. The 29-year-old's body was found hanging from a tree behind an abandoned house in Jackson, Mississippi last month. The discovery of Fortune, who was black, initially led some officials to call for a federal civil rights investigation. Jackson Police Chief Rashal Brackney says investigators believe this was all the result of a drug dispute.
3: Tasia Fortune was deceased before this hanging was staged. We will not get into what we believe to be the intent behind that.
2: Brackney did say props were discovered at the scene as part of the staging and more arrests are likely. The NFL is asking the Department of Homeland Security to take down a social media video showing highlights of Hall of Fame safety Brian Dawkins referring to a potential caravan of immigrants approaching the U.S. border. The video also features Dawkins' chant, "The time has come." This is ABC News. Her husband confirms former BET host Angela Stribling has died following a battle with brain cancer. She was 58. Stribling was also a longtime Washington, D.C. broadcaster and a jazz singer. Walmart now rolling out more digital price labels on its shelves.
4: Digital price labels let stores change prices instantly from a central computer. Walmart says customers that are browsing that item will not be profiled. CEO John Furner says shoppers' income, purchase history, or willingness to pay won't affect the price. Neither will the time of day they're shopping. Last month, the Federal Trade Commission said that it's putting companies on notice that the practice of personalizing pricing could violate consumer protection laws. Wayne Cabot, ABC News.
2: The Yankees' Carlos Rodon says players are ready for a long lockout if MLB owners push for a salary cap. The league argues a cap is needed to reduce economic disparity, but players say that's not true. The contract ends December 1st. I'm Stephanie Officer, ABC News.
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7: From the WMAY newsroom, I'm Mike Winmacher. With early in-person and mail-in voting now underway in Illinois, state and local election officials insisted Friday that the state's voting system is being run fairly and accurately. Sangamon County Clerk Don Gray and Illinois State Board of Elections spokesman Matt Dietrich told the Springfield audience not to buy into false reports that the system is vulnerable to widespread fraud or that voter rolls can be hacked or manipulated. Gray encouraged residents to become an election judge not only to serve but to view operations firsthand. Gray and Dietrich were the featured speakers at a forum sponsored sponsored by the Citizens Club of Springfield. Governor J.B. Pritzker has named a Sangamon County woman as the next executive director of the Illinois Prisoner Review Board. Melissa Brandenburg is currently chief of staff of the prison board and will succeed Jim Montgomery pending Senate confirmation, according to the governor's office. Brandenburg previously was a supervising investigator in the state's executive inspector general's office. Before that, she was a probation officer in Christian and Vermilion counties. For more news, visit WMAY.com.
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9: Here's your updated News Channel 20 Storm Team forecast. Lows level off around 51. Tonight, under clear skies, winds out of the east, around 5 miles per hour. Ample sunshine expected again. Tomorrow, high temperatures reach up to 83. Lows level off around 65. Tomorrow night, partly cloudy Wednesday, with highs in the mid-80s. Storms likely Thursday. I'm meteorologist Kara Foster on 97.7 and 970 WMAY, Springfield's News and Talk. 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

0: for the Ramsey Show in the Fairwinds Credit Union Studio. I'm George Camel with Jade Warshaw. We're taking your calls at 888-825-5225. Riley joins us in St. Louis up next. What's going on, Riley?
1: Hey, can you hear me okay?
0: You sound great.
1: Okay. So, George and Jade, my question is, so I just graduated pharmacy school.
0: Woohoo!
1: I have, thank you. My husband and I together, this is the only debt we have is my student loans. I have $132,000, which is the principal, and it is a federal unsubsidized. So I have $16,000 that accrued in interest while I was going through school and was unable to pay those off. So I'm sitting right under $150,000. I do have a job lined up. I haven't met with HR to discuss exactly what my pay is going to be, so I can't pinpoint that, but I do want to knock out those loans as fast as possible.
2: Right.
1: But with that, my husband and I, we have the baby fever very strongly, and we are thrilled to start a family. But at the same time, I do want to get a little acclimated to my job, and we want to get some of this tackled. But when would you guys say is a good time to kind of start going to that next step once I get some of these loans tackled?
2: So here's what I'll say on the matter, and I'll allow you to take from it what you will, because I can't stress enough that this is a personal decision for you to make, but also there are some very real things to consider. So how old are you guys, first off?
1: I'm 24. He's 26.
2: Okay. And this is the only debt there is?
1: Yes, ma'am.
2: Okay. So I'll start with a couple of points for you to consider. First off, you have to think about your career and the unknown of how you'll feel when you have a child. Okay. When my husband and I were in your shoes, that was the thing I thought. It's like, okay, if I have a kid, I'm saying right now I want to keep working, but I really don't know how I'm going to feel when that baby gets in my arms. And so what you can do today to prepare yourself for that and to have that option is everything, right? You want to, what people want out of life more than anything else is they just want to have the option. So paying off this debt first gives you the option. So that's something to consider. I'm not saying you have to, but it does give you the option of saying, you know what, I paid off my debt. I can afford to pull back if I want to from my pharmacy hours, whatever. So that's thing one to think through. And then thinking through, okay, what would our life look like if we did go down to one income? So having clear thought processes on that today when you're kind of in a cold brain mindset versus later on when you're like, you know, heated and you know what you think you know what you want. Thinking through that today is so, so important. The number three thing that I will tell you is children are expensive and they add things, they add priorities, they add things to your margin that you're like, dang it, I want to use that margin to pay off debt. Now I have to think about things like cribs, and there's choices that you're going to want to make. So I'm just being your buddy and putting that out there. If you want to have a baby tomorrow, you can. I'm never going to take that away from you. But I also will say for Sam and I, and you guys' debt is less, for Sam and I, we really thought through that and thought, you know what, for us, we want to clean up this debt first. We've got plenty of time. And for us, it was worth it to do that. It was from a value standpoint. And so I like to share both sides of that equation. Again, being very clear that it's your option. I'm not going to say you can't have kids until you pay off debt, but I do want you to think through it. You're not in this situation, but so many people call in, and the reason that they're struggling is they kept having kids instead of focusing on the matter at hand. And I think we can do a better job of family planning in a lot of situations, and we have the ability to do that, so you should. Okay, that's my spiel. What are you thinking?
1: So I have my job is lined up. I haven't met with HR to discuss pay, but what I do know is that it's considered, so it's hospital pharmacy. It's considered part time, but I have the ability to pick up so many hours to where I'm easily going to work 40 hours a week, which is a, because if I do get to the point to where I want to pull back, it seems like I'm going to have the ability. Obviously, that's not 100% a given forever because things change, new employees can get added on, but that's where I'm at right now, and I've been assured that by management there. My husband is doing pretty well with his job. So my
0: what does
1: thought
0: he make?
1: Is that I would at least, so he makes 80, he's salaried at 86,000 right now. He's a civil engineer and he's in the process of doing a test to become a level 2, which is considered a promotion. I wish I could describe it better, but,
0: all I care about is he's getting a pay bump if this goes through.
1: Yeah, a very, very nice pay bump.
0: Like he'll be making six figures.
1: Yes, sir.
0: Great. That's some good debt payoff money right there. And I assume you'll be making decent money as a pharmacist, one would hope.
1: If at 30 hours a week, I'd be making just under six figures. So with picking up the extra hours, I'll be making over six figures.
0: Great. So let's picture a world where you guys are making $200,000, you're aggressively attacking this debt, and we're taking care of a baby. Can you guys handle that?
1: No, that's a loaded question. It's hard because I've known.
0: Well, what's the total of your student loan payments? What does that add up to?
1: The total of what I would be paying off.
0: Yeah. What's the total payments you need to make to satisfy those minimum payments currently?
1: So that's the other tricky part. When I was kind of doing my exit loan counseling through FAFSA, it was hard for me to kind of enter in what I needed to put because I didn't, like, it was asking what my salary was going to be, and it was like, well, I don't know.
0: Are you doing income-driven repayment?
1: I do not want to do that.
0: Okay, good.
1: I've had plenty of people encourage me to do the public service loan forgiveness.
2: Nah, you don't need to do it.
1: I don't want to do that.
0: Your homework is to figure out what these payments will actually add up to as part of your monthly budget, what your current bills are, and then see where you guys are at. And that will give you a very clear picture of how quickly you're going to pay off this debt, what adding a baby into the mix would do, how much margin are you going to need to cover, you know, formula, wipes, diapers, all that stuff. And that'll give you a better next step.
2: How are you guys living, Riley? Are you renting? What do you have?
1: We are renting. Our rent is $975 a month, and then our internet, and then we pay internet and electric.
2: Love that. That's a good price for you.
0: Very reasonable. What was your question?
1: And then, so my question was, I had talked to, we had a financial advisor like come during our exit week of pharmacy school, and I asked her a question, and I know it's just one person, so I love that I'm getting a second input. But I let her know that I wanted to pay these loans off as soon as possible. So I said, should I max out what that payment's going to be with my loan servicer? And she said, no, don't do that. Do what you're comfortable with because you can always pay excess on top in case anything were to happen. Because my husband and I also do have about $50,000.
2: Yeah, I would say they're going to take your income into account, and whatever your payment is, that's fine. Don't try to make it less intentionally. Your goal is to pay it off. So in that way, she was right. Put as much extra, as much margin as you can find on top of that minimum payment to go directly to the principal.
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0: Portland, Oregon up next. What's going on, Matt? How can we help today?
1: How's it going, George and Jade? I'm glad to be on the show.
0: Glad to have you.
1: My question is whether it's a responsible use of funds to start up a side hustle, even though I'm not totally sure what the path to profitability on it is overall.
0: What is this side hustle?
1: So it is I previously had a business doing something similar. It's a mobile bicycle and e-bike repair. A pretty popular metro area for it.
0: Yeah, Portland is the mecca for that.
1: Right. And I work for a company that does that presently. I previously started a business doing that and eventually grew that into a brick and mortar location and then sold it. So I have background in it. I know what I'm doing. I know what it costs. It would cost me probably about $30,000 to start it up. But
0: for a mobile repair business, are you needing like a van that has specialty equipment?
1: Yeah. So that would be like if I had my wish list. Everything was like exactly how I want it. Good branding, just running start basically.
0: Okay.
1: I could do it for a lot less, but this would be like if I could do everything I wanted to do. That's what it would cost.
2: Why do you want to do it as a side hustle if you already know you have had success doing it as a business? Are you just thinking that you'll start small and build up? What's your end goal?
1: Basically, I mean, the way I look at it is that the mobile option is not a hugely profitable enterprise in itself, but it's a great ramp to getting into a brick and mortar location, building a brand, things like that.
0: But why did you let it go the first time?
1: I didn't want to live where I was living. I wanted to, you know, move out of that area, be close to my family. I'm really from here. And like I said, I mean, I did sell the business eventually, so it worked out in the long run. But I did have times where I was like, do I just want to be the bike repair on a bus guy? Like, not really.
2: So you know how to do the business. The only thing that's changed is location.
1: Pretty much, yes.
2: Do you have the money to start it again? Do you have the cash?
1: I have more than enough. Yes, I do.
2: How much do you have?
1: I have about $480 in total. And I think I'm going to owe probably, so the sale of the business
2: Got
1: occurred
2: it.
1: Last year. Mm-hmm. So I'm going to owe about probably like $50,000 in taxes, maybe even more.
2: Okay.
0: So let's call it $400. You have for some play money here. And you're wondering, should I take a portion of this and try to start this business? And you said you work for a company that currently does this?
1: Yes, but I only work weekends. I'm not making very much right now, so I have insight into like their metrics and how well they do in the area.
0: And they're a mobile repair business?
1: They are, yes.
2: They're a national franchise.
0: Yeah, if I'm the business, I'm going, dude, this is a conflict of interest here if we're going to be our competition.
1: Oh, absolutely. I would have to quit. I probably shouldn't even be calling
2: Got
1: you guys
2: you.
1: Right now on a national show because if they heard my
0: Got it.
2: So you're not trying to do both
1: reasonably.
2: At the same time?
1: Oh, God, no. That's
2: Got you.
1: I would basically give them my 2 weeks and say, look, sorry, I think I want to go independent.
2: How quickly can you be profitable?
1: I mean, that's the thing. It's like,
2: Let me restate. How quickly can you make a wage that is enough for you to live on and start recouping the $30,000 that you invested? Let me put it like that.
1: I think with the right branding and, you know, a good run rate off the ground, I think I can get going pretty quickly. I think I could be breaking even within a couple months of having it running, and then, you know, depending on how much time I want to put into it, you know, maybe I could recoup my costs if I was really grinding, you know, within 6 months or so.
2: I love that.
1: And
2: tell us about your family.
1: That's basically like it's a full-time thing, you know.
2: I love that for you. Who else is a part of this? Do you have a wife, kids? Who else is going to be affected?
1: I have no independence. It's just me. So I'm pretty much, you know, free to do as I please.
0: Would you use your savings to float your bills until this thing gets off the ground?
1: Yeah, and that's why, I mean, I know a lot of this sounds like kind of like, okay, have the money, have the business plan and all that, like why even call? I just, to me, it feels a little bit strange to be like knowingly, you know, dipping into my savings a certain amount. It's like I can't work that much. I can't work another side thing.
0: Sure, but you're telling us you'd go 40 plus hours a week into this business if you started tomorrow.
1: I feasibly could, you know, if I built, I think I could build up a client base quickly. But it's like, I guess the other thing is best case scenario, best case, full time, fully booked.
2: Right.
1: I'd maybe make like 50 grand, you know, profit after everything.
2: Can you live off of that?
1: Money, but
2: can you live off that?
1: Yeah, probably. Yeah, I'm pretty frugal.
2: I think for you, Matt, I think what you're looking for is some boundaries on this. I think that would make you feel a little bit better. And so if I were in mm-hmm. your shoes, I'd probably sit down and say, okay, I know I've got 400,000. That's a nice payday from this other business, but I don't want to get sloppy. And so if I say that mm-hmm. I'm going to invest 30,000 in this, I'm going to be very detailed on what that 30,000 is going to go towards. And then I'm going to be very detailed on what I'm going to live off of from the savings and have a very right. clear timeline. If I get 6 months into this and I'm not profitable, I'm not paying myself 50,000 from this, then here's what I'm going to do next. Like, you've got to give yourself an on-ramp, like a go, no go. If I get here yeah. and things aren't going, then I'm going to stop because I'm not, or I'm going to stop going at this rate, or I'm going to pick up a part-time job or whatever that thing is that you're not just draining off of this nest egg. I think you have to have a clear amount of money that's like, I'm going to spend $30,000 on the business and I'm going to live off 40,000 for the next year. And that's where it stops. I'm 70 in. Do you see what I'm saying? And I think that'll give you not only yeah. peace, but it'll give you a timeline. Like, I got to hustle and I got to flow.
0: Because if you're just vibing, you're going to call back 3 years from now and say, hey, I blew 400 grand trying to start a business and living off my savings, and it didn't work. What do I do now? And that's a much different right. problem to have than to call it quits at 70 all in and still have 330 left over
2: yeah.
0: to survive and go get a different full-time job somewhere and say, hey, I tried. If this is really your dream, you're doing it with cash. You're not going to go into debt for it. You've done this before with success.
2: Yeah, you earned the right to do it.
0: There's green lights from here. But my only hesitation is if 50K is your ceiling forever, this kind of sucks. You want to start a business because you can do better than you could elsewhere.
1: Yeah, exactly. I'm like, is this really a career? It's a labor of love. I love to do it. Is it a career?
2: Well, are you trying to exit from it again? Or is this something you want? Like, is the end goal, hey, I exited well the first time, I'm going to do that again? Or is the goal, this is where I work for the rest of my life? Those are two different end goals.
1: Yeah. Yeah. No, that's a great question. And it's kind of murky. I think I got lucky the first time with the exit. That's not common in this type of business. There's no guarantee that would happen again. So mm-hmm. just being realistic about that, you know, those end points is kind of,
0: what does this business make that you're working for now?
1: What do they make?
0: Yeah. I mean, is the owner making more than 50 grand in profit?
1: A truck does about 120 in top line revenue, and I think they gross about a 50% margin. That's where I get that 50 from.
2: Got it. But you said that you can go from having a truck to going to brick and mortar. So if you were going to brick and mortar, what do
1: right.
2: you think that you'd be, you know, what would be your revenue and what do you think you could pay yourself?
1: Hard to say on that because the market is so crowded here, and that's actually why I don't want to go brick and mortar. I think the mobile is like more flexible, easier startup cost. So I mean, brick and mortar, like just for reference, like we did in my last or our best year was 2024. We did just shy of a million, and I think we
0: wow.
1: made like 115 on that, like had pretty
0: yeah there's
1: pretty
0: much more overhead
1: margins
0: with that. Yeah, I mean, I would go for it. Just know you're kind of signing up for a food truck instead of a restaurant, and that's the end game, is you run a food truck forever but in the bike world, and that's okay if you can make peace with that. As a frugal guy, I am always looking for entertainment that's worth what I pay for it. And Angel's newest movie, Runner, definitely passes the test. 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
4: From the WMAY newsroom, I'm Mike Widmacher. With just over 5 weeks remaining before the general election, candidates for Sangamon County Sheriff presented their cases in debates on Sunday afternoon in Springfield. Republican Sangamon County Sheriff Paula Crouch says she has strengthened hiring practices in the department.
5: I think the key to the background investigation is not only having a policy that tells you exactly what you should be doing and the checks and balances that should be there, but also making sure that your employees are following those policies, which is what I have done as sheriff.
4: Democratic challenger Mark Bell said his background with Illinois State Police provides him with experience when hiring deputies.
6: I spent 5 years in internal investigations for the Illinois State Police. I did backgrounds for the state police. We went out, we talked to everybody, we did neighborhood canvases. You know when you have a bad actor. Sean was hired because he was somebody's friend. That will not happen on my watch.
4: Crouch said county deputies have received additional training in dealing with mental health situations, and the department is utilizing mental health resources with the city of Springfield. Bell said more training is welcome for the entire sheriff's department. The nonpartisan committee for Springfield, Illinois, hosted Sunday afternoon's debates at the First Presbyterian Church in Springfield. A body of a man was found Monday morning near the alma mater statue on the University of Illinois campus. University of Illinois Police Department states the body was found around 7 a.m. The coroner's office is working to identify the body as well as the cause of death. Please continue their investigation as well. For more news, visit WMAY.com.
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11: Here's your updated News Channel 20 Storm Team forecast. Lows level off around 51 tonight under clear skies. Winds out of the east around 5 miles per hour. Ample sunshine expected again tomorrow. High temperatures reach up to 83. Lows level off around 65 tomorrow night. Partly cloudy Wednesday, with highs in the mid-80s, storms likely Thursday. I'm meteorologist Kara Foster on 97.7 and 970 WMAY, Springfield's News and Talk. Right now, 67.
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0: Ask Ramsey is our free AI tool that is built and trained on proven Ramsey principles. And today we're going to break down the most asked questions of the week. There were some questions around estate planning, tracking expenses, buying a car. But the number one question was around retirement investing.
1: I love that. What should I consider when deciding between different retirement accounts like IRAs, 401ks, and Roth accounts? Good question. So here's kind of our order of operation when it comes to investing. You've heard us say it before. 401ks, 403bs, up to the employer match. So that's great. Match beats Roth beats traditional is kind of the way that we say it. So the explanation there is we love free money, right? A match is free money. This is money from your employer. It's an instant 100% return. I wouldn't leave that money on the table.
0: Yeah, if you get a 4% match, so you put in 4%, let's say that's $1,000. They're going to put in another $1,000.
1: Yeah, free cash. So we start with the match. If you don't have that available to you, or if you do, the next place would be the Roth IRA. We love the Roth. In 2026, you can contribute up to $7,500 a year. Obviously, for catch-up, that's $8,600. The Roth is the rock star of retirement accounts. You pay the taxes now. Your money grows and then comes out completely tax-free like the laundry.
0: We love to see it. And then, let's say you haven't hit 15% yet. Let's say you make $100,000. 15% is 15 grand. You haven't quite hit that between the match and maxing out a Roth IRA. Well, then you just go back to your traditional accounts like that traditional 401k until you hit 15%.
1: Yeah, I love that. And a lot of people ask the question, and we kind of hit this, what's better, Jade and George? Do we do Roth? Do we do traditional? Is one better? If it's up to me, always choose Roth. Always. Here's why. Traditional, you get the tax break now, but later you have to pay taxes on everything, including your heirs. So if they inherit that money and it's traditional money, they're on the hook for that too, with IRAs.
0: And who knows?
1: There's required minimum distributions.
0: Yeah. What will the tax rate be at the time you retire and start to withdraw?
1: Yeah, that could be very scary. Good point. So Roth, go ahead and pay those taxes now, enjoy that tax-free growth, and then have those tax-free withdrawals forever.
0: Woo. Ever. That's nice. It's just nice to know when I'm finally retired after working hard my whole life, the government is going to get their grubby hands on that money at least.
1: I love that. I love that.
0: Go check out Ask Ramsey. It can help you figure out how much of your income should go into each of these different types of accounts based on your current situation. You can ask your question today at RamseySolutions.com or click the link in the description if you're on YouTube or podcast. All right, we're out to Jacksonville, Florida up next. Kirsten joins us there. What's going on?
2: Hi. So I'm getting married in 15 days.
0: Woo!
2: And yes, thank you. And we're combining our accounts once we get married. And we're basically trying to figure out kind of how to get the baby steps going so we can save to buy a house. And we're wanting to know like how much we should save to buy a house and all of that fun stuff.
0: Fantastic. Exciting times for you guys. Okay. Do you know what your incomes will be once you're married?
2: Yes. So he makes about $48,000 a year right now, and I make $40,000 a year right now.
0: Okay. So $88,000 is what we're working with. Do you guys have any debt going into this marriage?
2: So the only debt we have is two credit cards, and the credit cards total $1,600.
1: Okay. Oh, great.
0: And so that will get paid off very quickly, if not before the honeymoon.
2: Yeah, no, we're planning to pay it once we combine the accounts.
0: Great. And do you either of you have savings currently?
2: Yeah, so together right now without paying off the debt, we have $11,700 in savings.
0: Okay, and that's everything. So that's going to be sort of your starter emergency fund. Let's take out $1,600. Let's call it $10,000 in your emergency fund right now. So that's going to be step two. Step one, pay off all consumer debt. Step two, we're going to then move on to kind of filling up that emergency fund to 3 to 6 months of our new household expenses.
2: Yes, sir.
0: And then we can start saving up the down payment. So your question is how much to save?
2: Yeah, kind of, because, like, so once the bills are all totaled up with, like, food, gas, all that stuff, we're going to be spending $3,100 a month.
0: That includes
2: so
0: rent?
2: So with the $10,000, that includes rent, yeah.
0: Okay, great. So you're going to be renting for a while?
2: Yes, and once we pay off the debt, it actually subtracts $250, so I guess technically it's going to be $2,850 or something like that.
0: Okay.
2: A month.
0: So you guys will be bringing home, you said $88,000 will be the gross household income?
2: That is correct.
0: Okay. Like so after taxes, 56, can we call it $5,500, somewhere around there?
2: Yes.
0: All right. So minus your, let's call it $3,000 in expenses, you'll have $2,500 left over that you could save for that down payment.
2: Okay, yes, sir.
0: And that is $30,000 a year.
2: Yes.
0: So now we know. It's kind of like, what house are we wanting to buy, and at what point do we have enough down payment to get the mortgage payment to 25% or less of our after-tax income?
2: Right, and we're kind of on the like fritz of, we don't know if we want to buy land first and then possibly and pay that off and then get a house put on it,
1: or if
2: we should just buy a house first.
1: I would do the math first and let the numbers speak to your soul, because what you're hoping for, if you just kind of think, with the numbers that you have today, okay, making, you know, $5,500 a month, that payment's going to have to be $1,400 at the savings rate that George said, which was, I think, $30,000 a year. What would that look like on a, you know, the houses that we're thinking would suit us? So have you done any looking whatsoever, size, for what you guys are looking for, size-wise, bedroom-wise, do you know what the cost would be?
2: Yeah, so at minimum, we would need at least to start out a two-bedroom, one bath.
1: Uh-huh.
2: And that's because we also have a surprise on the way.
1: Love that. Oh. Love that.
2: Yes. And so that would be pretty minimal. So we can probably find something that's like anywhere from $2,000 to $2,500.
1: Okay. But so George is plugging that in.
0: That was exactly my math. I was like, man, if they get a $200,000 house, you put $60,000 down. That's 2 years of saving up, right, aggressively. You could get a 15-year fixed-rate mortgage where the payment's about $1,400, and that would give you guys a whole lot of peace and margin.
2: Yeah.
0: Because what's your rent right now?
2: What we're wanting. Well, it's $1,374.
0: Exactly. So you'd still have about $2,500 in margin every month to invest, to help cover the expenses for the baby, all of these things. That's the goal here. So it looks like you're going to be renting for another two or so years. And aggressively saving up.
2: Perfect.
0: But that would be the price point. Obviously, the goalpost may move a little because 2 years from now, that same house might be $230, $240.
2: More.
0: So the goal is, let's get the income up. Let's keep saving. Are you going to be putting the baby in daycare?
2: So no, I'm not. And that was also something is I have talked to my boss, and he's going to allow me to continue working, and he's going to be able to let me work at home.
0: Wow.
2: And
1: that's great.
2: Yes.
0: That's work on top of work.
2: Yes, and so the big thing was that I didn't know if I would be able to keep the amount of hours I'm working currently, because it's like you just never know how it is
0: when
2: you have a baby. So it might lessen just a little bit, but he is also in the process of possibly getting a raise at his job, which will open up the possibility of like getting a 401k and all of that stuff too.
1: Well, what you're talking about, I think, is a very smart place to be mentally, and that's for anybody listening. If you're in a situation where both spouses are currently working and you're thinking about buying a house, and you know there's children on the way, you know children at some point will be part of the equation, the best thing that you can think about is, what will life look like if we were to go down to one income, even if it's just temporarily, even if it's for a couple of years while the baby is in arms, right? And making sure that whatever house you purchase can weather that storm, and it's never going to be too big of a percentage of your income that you don't have the option to stay home if you wanted it, if you wanted to, right?
0: It's not the dream home if it crushes your dream of staying home, because the mortgage is so high. And so you got to be thinking long term when it comes to the biggest purchase of your life. And, you know, you guys have a couple of years before we're here, so let's just be really diligent about getting our income up, keeping the expenses low, working on saving up that down payment. I would just put it in a good high-yield savings account. And if you don't have one already, you can jump on to fairwinds.org/Ramsey. They have an awesome smart bundle that includes that account. And just start socking away and get ready for this wedding. 15 days.
1: Exciting
0: she
1: stuff.
0: She seems pretty calm, cool, collected for getting married in 15 days.
1: I know.
0: I guess all the details have been ironed out at that point.
1: I know. It's that baby. It's giving her calm.

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0: to The Ramsey Show. I'm George Camel here with Jade Warshaw. We're taking your calls at 888-825-5225. We get a lot of questions about buying a home. We just had one about how much to save for a down payment. And the truth is, buying or selling your home is a big decision, a lot of zeros on the end. And with so much conflicting housing market news, it can be hard to know what's going on. So we're here to make those latest trends easy to understand. And we know mortgage rates still volatile right now, but remember, rates will always rise and fall. What matters most is finding a home you can actually afford today. Only your financial readiness should drive your decision on when to buy, not rates. Median home prices went up to about $425,000 last month, which is typical for a spring market and as we head into the summer. Prices are lower than this time last year, and homes are taking a bit longer to sell, not like the olden days where it was like day one, 17 offers.
1: Right, now, there are
0: some markets that that's still happening, but overall, it's slowed down. So that's good news if you're ready to buy and looking for a better deal. And if you want to learn about the latest housing market trends, see weekly mortgage rate updates, get free tools to help you buy or sell with confidence, head to RamseySolutions.com/market or click the link in the show notes if you're listening on podcast or YouTube. Sarah is in Cleveland up next. 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
2: Hi. Hi, everyone. How are you this afternoon?
0: Doing great. What's your question today?
2: Oh, I'm just wondering where me and my husband should invest our money.
0: Okay. Tell us more.
2: So we make a combined about
0: $375,000.
2: Woo! We have about $500,000 in our 401ks. We both have Roths. We're debt-free. We have a index life insurance policy. We each have one that we were kind of talked into.
0: Oh, boy. Who hated you enough to sell that to you?
2: Oh, okay.
0: What family friend, old college roommate? Who was it? You don't have to give names, but I know it's someone close to you.
2: Yeah, so I kind of... We're on the 7-year plan, so we're on our last year of paying that off.
0: Paying that off?
2: And yeah, because every year we're contributing so much for 7 years that we can max out. This is bad, huh?
0: Yeah, like a max-funded IUL policy?
2: Yes, yeah, that's exactly what me and my husband, we each have one.
0: Man, you made someone

0: so rich. They are just counting the dollar bills right now as you're on this call. Okay. Well, tell us more.
1: Okay, we have two annuities.
0: Oh, boy. Man, is this the same person that sold you this?
1: Yeah. Yeah.
0: Goodness gracious. Okay, so this was an insurance salesman in sheep's wolf's clothing here is what happened. This was not a financial advisor.
1: So every year we kind of go to him, and we have more money. So now we are going to have another chunk of money, and me and my husband were talking. We're like, before we just do this, let's get some advice. So I thought I would call in and see what should we do with our money. Obviously, I'm not making the right decision. So
2: well, I'm trying to put myself in your headspace. My guess is you're maxing out 401ks, you're maxing out Roth IRAs, and you're just looking for someplace else to park money, right?
1: Yes.
2: Okay. And this guy's like, I've got just the thing for you.
0: Do you have term life insurance in place?
1: Through our work, we do.
0: Okay, you're going to need more than that. I assume that's probably like a year worth in there.
1: Yeah, probably.
0: So I would get it on your own. It's always wise to have term life insurance outside of your employer, because if anything changes, you could lose that. And so I would get 10 to 12 times your household income of each year incomes in a term life policy, 15, 20, 25 years max, and you can jump onto Xander.com and get that done today. Start that process and apply. And once you have that in place, now we can cancel these IUL policies and get out of these annuities. That is your best bet, as much as there's going to be a sunk cost fallacy here, and as much as this guy is going to try to talk you off that ledge.
1: Okay.
0: He's going to make this sound like it is the worst financial decision you could ever make, is to stop working with him and being in these insurance products.
1: Okay, I was fearful you would say that. Okay.
0: But think about it. I mean, what have they sold you so far? Investments? No, they've sold you insurance products that are marketed as investments. That's a red flag.
2: And if you looked at the rate of return, there's no way it was even close to what you could have made if you had just invested it, even just in an index fund,
0: in a brokerage account. The market has over doubled in the past 7 years. And you told me you're on year seven. If you had just parked that much money, all those premiums you put in, if you just parked that in an index fund, it would have doubled. So has your money doubled in those 7 years?
1: No.
0: That's another tell. So yeah. This is sadly the current state of the, I'm going to put it, financial advising world in big air quotes.
2: Sure.
0: Because it's really just wealth strategists, insurance agents who sell these products. And they make it sound like it's a smart investment.
2: Well, it's the closest thing. They don't have the securities license to sell actual mutual funds or actual securities.
0: With these annuities. So I'm so sorry, Sarah. The good news is you guys make so much money. You're doing so well on your wealth building journey. And this will just be a blip along the way. Or you go, oh, man, remember we fell for that stupid tax when that guy sold us all those crappy policies?
1: Okay, so what should I do then?
2: The good news is, if you took this money, okay, you're in your 30s, if you took this money and parked it in a brokerage account, and just like George said, even if you just parked it in a normal index fund, I'm guessing you have about 15%, let's just say $4,600 a month, for the next, I mean, you're gonna be at $13 million if you did this from today until age 60.
0: Woo!
2: And that's not including the $500,000 you already have invested, by the way, because that's going to continue to grow as well. So this is just an easy, non-sexy, I set it and forget it, and it just grows and multiplies, and I come out looking like the hero with $13 million.
1: Okay,
2: How easy is that?
1: Like, where should I? That's awesome. What should I, like, just, I have Fidelity has our 401k.
2: Love that.
1: Market to Fidelity.
0: So anything that's employer related, you can handle that. And then anything outside of that, I would contact a SmartVestor Pro, and you can jump on to RamseySolutions.com and get in touch. They will not sell you an IUL policy. They will not sell you an annuity just because they can make higher commissions from it. They're going to do the right thing with the heart of a teacher to help you understand what you're investing in. And that's the power of working with someone trustworthy. And sadly, you were kind of swindled into this. And it happens to the best of us. It happens to a lot, especially high earners, because they go, well, they told me this is what the wealthy do.
2: Yeah.
0: So I thought I should do that.
2: Now, another place you could invest if you have access, a high deductible, your health insurance, if you have a high deductible plan, you could do something through there and
0: Yeah, do you have a health savings account through a high deductible plan?
1: No.
0: No. Okay. So you have more of a traditional insurance policy for health?
1: For health, yes. So you have a traditional.
0: Well, if you ever did switch to a high deductible health plan, you would have access to a health savings account, and you can actually invest inside of that just like you would an IRA. And it's a great, there's triple tax benefits in that. Mm-hmm. There's tax benefits all around it. And so that's a great way to invest as well. But here's the general blueprint for anybody who is a high earner. Investing does look different. So, of course, the 401k is a great bet because there is no income limits to investing in a 401k and maxing that out. And then you still have access to invest in a Roth IRA, even if your income is high.
2: Backdoor.
0: And there's a version called a backdoor Roth IRA. The way that works is you fund a traditional IRA with after-tax dollars and then immediately convert it over to Roth. So it's that simple. That's a great way to fully fund two backdoor Roth IRAs. Again, the health savings account has some awesome investment strategies within that. And then if you've exhausted all of those sort of tax-advantaged plans, then you can move on to a non-retirement taxable brokerage account and invest in index funds. And that can also be, kind of become a bridge account you can use to retire earlier than 59 and a half if you so choose.
2: Yes, indeedy.
0: So that's exactly the blueprint for a high earner, and you know everyone hopes to get there. That's a great aspirational goal. To be making $200,000-$400,000.
2: Yes,
0: great is. Problem to have, but unfortunately, along the way, as you build wealth, there will be traps, there will be wolves, there will be people who are trying to make a commission off of you, and you got to be aware. You got to play defense while you're playing offense, and part of that is seeing those red flags, becoming educated, always pausing, and if your gut tells you something doesn't feel right about this. He was really pushing that product
2: hard.
0: You
2: gotta listen to your gut.
0: Let me go ahead and do some Googling here or call the Ramsey Show and get their take on this because we got no skin in the game other than helping you build wealth.
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5: ABC News, I'm Stephanie Officer. A link between Iran and the five suspects taken into custody in England over the weekend following a suspicious incident near the Royal Air Force Base in Fairford, which is used by American military, has not been established, so they've been released on bail. ABC's Ian Pannell.
6: Iran denying any involvement, but British police now investigating a possible link to proxy groups working on behalf of a foreign state. And last week, Iran threatening European bases, warning any UK base like this one here, used by the US to attack Iran, would be considered a legitimate target.
5: Pope Leo was asked today about artificial intelligence and if he's worried AI could pose a threat to humanity.
7: I do think that the concerns raised by many of the experts, specialists in AI, should be taken seriously. I don't think that that is a fake news, as some have said, to try and cause whether financial or some other kind of benefit.
5: This is ABC News. Georgia's governor is declaring a state of emergency over global market volatility, saying he is suspending the state's gas tax for 30 days.
8: Love it or hate it, the holiday shopping season is getting closer.
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9: Overall, Adobe predicts Americans will spend more than $275 billion online in November and December. Mike Dubosky, ABC News.
8: The average nine-inning Major League Baseball game has increased by nearly 4 minutes this season. The league says 61 seconds of that increase is due to the automated ball strike challenge system. The average game now runs 2 hours, 42 minutes. I'm Stephanie Officer, ABC News.
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13: From the WMAY newsroom, I'm Mike Winmacher. With early in-person and mail-in voting now underway in Illinois, state and local election officials insisted Friday that the state's voting system is being run fairly and accurately. Sangamon County Clerk Don Gray and Illinois State Board of Elections spokesman Matt Dietrich told the Springfield audience not to buy into false reports that the system is vulnerable to widespread fraud or that voter rolls can be hacked or manipulated. Gray encouraged residents to become an election judge not only to serve but to view operations firsthand. Gray and Dietrich were the featured speakers at a forum sponsored by the Citizens Club of Springfield. Governor J.B. Pritzker has named a Sangamon County woman as the next executive director of the Illinois Prisoner Review Board. Melissa Brandenburg is currently chief of staff of the prison board and will succeed Jim Montgomery pending Senate confirmation, according to the governor's office. Brandenburg previously was a supervising investigator in the state's executive inspector general's office. Before that, she was a probation officer in Christian and Vermilion counties. For more news, visit WMAY.com.
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16: Here's your updated News Channel 20 Storm Team forecast. Lows level off around 51 tonight under clear skies. Winds out of the east around 5 miles per hour. Ample sunshine expected again tomorrow. High temperatures reach up to 83. Lows level off around 65 tomorrow night. Partly cloudy Wednesday with highs in the mid-80s. Storms likely Thursday. I'm meteorologist Kara Foster on 97.7 and 970 WMAY, Springfield's News and Talk. Right now, 67.
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20: Let's have some fun on a Monday. I'm so happy to be here with you on a Monday, fired up for tonight's show. We have lots and lots to discuss tonight. Let's get right into it here. An hour from now, of course, we're going to do Medal of Honor Monday. An interesting thing happened over the weekend with ICE told not to arrest illegals, but then that was quickly set back. All right, we'll talk about that. We have, well, jaw-dropping, aggravating, I will admit, stories about the country being handed to foreigners. James Tallarico continues to invoke the name of Jesus while pushing communism. Senator John Kennedy took a little bit of a shot at Trump. All that AI, tons of emails, and so much more coming up on the world-famous Jesse Kelly Show. Now, just bear with me here for a few, but I want to drive something home before we get back to this story. Now, back to what story? I'll actually let Bill Malugin on Fox News summarize it pretty point-blankly. The story was, and I saw it, I was tracking this real-time because I was sitting around yesterday, wasn't doing much. A bunch of sources, not just one, a bunch of sources inside ICE came out and said, hey, we were just told not to arrest anybody that doesn't have a criminal history. This did not come from one guy. It came from a bunch. Then it seemed like within an hour that got shot down. No. That was just a verbal thing. We're not doing it. Trump came out and said there's been no change. All right. Here was the summary of the whole thing.
21: Today we are announcing that we have identified over 10,000 foreign students.
20: That's completely the wrong one. It's 100% the wrong thing I was talking about. It's actually this one.
22: We had a case of some serious political whiplash that happened over the weekend. It all kicked off on Saturday. That's when multiple ICE sources at different offices across the country confirmed to Fox News they did receive some verbal guidance, a verbal directive from agency leadership telling them they were no longer allowed to arrest illegal aliens if they didn't have a criminal history. But senior DHS sources then told Fox News that guidance was a miscommunication and a mistake, and it was almost immediately rescinded. Now, in a phone call with me over the weekend, President Trump told me there are no changes to his mass deportation agenda, and everybody in the country illegally remains on the table for ICE arrest and removal, regardless of any criminal history.
20: Huh. That's interesting, isn't it? Think about how odd that is. High up people inside either ICE or Department of Homeland Security give out orders saying, hey, no more arresting illegals without a criminal history. And then that's walked back almost immediately. And that's funny because this is not the first time this has happened. And I don't want to put a time stamp on it. 2 months ago, 3 months ago. Remember this, by the way, Jewish producer Chris is out, so it's Corey today. We're stuck with degenerate producer Corey all week long. Corey, do you remember 2-3 months ago when DHS Secretary Mullen came out publicly and said, hey, we're not going to do traffic stops anymore? You know, some foreigner got shot in a traffic stop. Hey, we're not doing those anymore. And then almost immediately, the Trump and the Trump White House said, yes, you are. Yes, you are. What's going on here? Why does this keep happening? What is happening? All right. We are going to come back to that. We began there and we're going to end there. So just think about it like a loop. We're going to do a big old loop here. What is happening? All right. So here, let me explain something first and foremost. It took a very, very, very long time to unwind and take down the hold organized crime had in the United States of America. I'm obviously going somewhere with this. You're just going to have to stay with me. I was watching a documentary this weekend on famed New Orleans mob boss Carlos Marcello. Some say Marcello, whatever. I'm calling him Marcello. He was this mob boss, 1900s, in New Orleans. And as they were walking through his story and his empire, what was shocking was how many people in different parts of society he paid off. They said, and this is back in the old days, right? So do the math on this. The rumor was that he had extra deep pockets sewn into his pants because he wanted to walk around with $20,000 to $30,000 that he could hand out to everyone who might help him. Judge, cop, senator, whoever it may be, he paid off everybody. So, why was it so difficult to take somebody like that down? With that amount of money in tie-in, relying on him, with that many people in their pocketbooks relying on that guy, when there are so many entities relying on him, it's going to be hard to cobble together a case and actually send this very corrupt person to prison just because of how many forces are behind him and need him. Back to the immigration debate. I'm going to read you a couple things. First, this one is from investigative journalist Natalie Winters. Listen to this. 3 months of free rent, a security deposit, and monthly gift cards until food stamps kick in. That's the offer to Afghan families relocating to St. Louis through the International Institute of St. Louis. The organization's broader plan? Reshape the city's demographic future through more immigrant resettlement to, quote, reverse decades of population decline. And this is the part you really need to pay attention to. This nonprofit reported $33.3 million in government grants in 2024 alone. Okay? Pair that with some other things out there. Karl Rove. Famed dirtball Karl Rove, he's out there giving speeches, trying to make sure actual right-wingers lose elections. Here's how it's going.
0: You know, here's some guy or gal who's desperate for day work, and that's where they send ICE. Now, if he had stayed focused on, you know what, we're going to track down the people who are bad actors, find them in if they're in the possession of state prisons and county jails, and or out on the street, we're going to find them and get them out of here, that would have been one thing. But he turned, in my opinion, the country against him when he began with first in Los Angeles and literally going to Home Depots.
20: Okay. Did you hear the story about out of Rochester this weekend? You probably missed it. Rochester General Hospital in New York. Somebody did some digging on it, and I couldn't find the original journalist. So if you are that guy or gal, I apologize because I couldn't find who originally did the legwork. I did not. But either way, Rochester General Hospital in New York, they have 82 resident doctors. Do you know how many of those resident doctors are foreign-born? 80. 80. Okay. Just one more. Headline. It's from Not the Bee. The city of Boston pays immigrants to become political activists. I said one more. I meant one more article. I'm going to play you something from Stephen Miller. Listen to this.
1: And the amount that has been fleeced from us is in the hundreds of billions of dollars. I believe, based on what I've seen and what I've heard, is that we could balance the federal budget if the only dollars that went out of the Treasury went to individuals who were properly, lawfully, correctly eligible to receive them. And that ultimately is going to be what we have to do as a country. In the meantime, because of the vice president's leadership, you are seeing the most muscular, robust, aggressive, dedicated, determined, and speedy effort to shut down criminal fraud that has not only ever occurred in the history of this country, but in any developed nation.
20: Hundreds of billions of dollars. How much of that money is going to foreigners who've been brought in here? Well, we read you a news story every day. Let's just settle on this mathematic number, a lot. It's a lot. Am I driving my point home? The amount of entities in this country, in this world, but we'll focus on us, the number of people and entities in this country highly, highly invested in the mass importation of foreigners, it's not one or two. There's a lot of them. We'll get back to this DHS thing in a moment. Before we get back to that, let me get to this. Let me talk to you, speaking of medicine, about dealing with pain. 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
20: It is the Jesse Kelly Show on a wonderful Monday, reminding you, you can email the show your love, your hate, your death threats, jesse@jessekellyshow.com. Gonna get to a bunch of those tonight. There are some really big, heavy ones. Are we the terrorists? Someone wants to know. There's all kinds of good stuff. We'll get to those in a little bit. For now, we're discussing this DHS story, this ICE story over the weekend. Once again, guidance was given out to ICE agents. Hey, stop arresting illegals that don't have a criminal record. Once again, 5 minutes later, the Trump administration comes out and says, what? No, keep doing what you're doing. All right, and I just covered a couple things from Karl Rove to the city of Boston to Rochester General Hospital in New York. I'll play you one more before we talk about this. This is an announcement from the DOJ. I want you to just breathe this in. Hang with me here. Listen to the level of fraud. Listen to the things that have been done behind your back and behind my back to rip your country and your money from your hands and hand it to foreigners.
21: Today we are announcing that we have identified over 10,000 foreign students who claim to be working for highly suspect employers. HSI agents have visited problematic OPT employer work sites in Virginia, Texas, Georgia, Illinois, New York, New Jersey, North Carolina, and Florida. Many of these employers include NGOs engaged in suspicious activity. We've discovered empty buildings and locked doors at addresses where hundreds of foreign students are allegedly employed. In many cases, multiple OPT employers claim to operate from the same address, but none actually lease the facility.
20: All right, I'm just pausing. I know he just said this. I want to make sure I'm driving this point home. He keeps going for another 50 seconds, but I want to make sure I drive this point home. Students got to have a job to be here for various reasons, in various ways. They started tracking down the job these students have, but there's no business there. 10,000.
21: We found small residential addresses listed as work sites for hundreds of foreign students, yet no employees were present. When someone does answer the door, their statements are inconsistent, or they claim no knowledge of the business. We're also seeing financial red flags. Many alleged employers display clear fraud indicators, including tax liens, civil lawsuits, collections, and breaches of contract. And we are seeing suspicious financial transactions moving cash across multiple countries. We've discovered that numerous businesses fail to maintain basic employment records for the foreign students, raising serious tax reporting concerns. Some employers claim to have offshore human resources and payroll personnel. And finally, we're finding what we call phantom employees. We've identified foreign students who obtained work authorization documents through OPT, but never showed up for work at the sites they claimed.
20: You've heard the saying, tip of the iceberg, many times. I'm not going to insult your intelligence. I know you've heard it. Then you understand, obviously, the idea behind it. You see an iceberg in the ocean, and even if it's a big one, you look at it and you think, gosh, that thing's huge. But what you can't see is several times larger than what you can. That iceberg that you think is big, you go underneath the surface, it's 10 times bigger. I want you just 5 seconds, think about just the stories we've talked about on this show of fraud when it comes to foreigners NGOs that have been handed your money to bring in foreigners, refugee programs, endless grants, endless fraud, stealing this, student this, H-1B said this, all the stories we cover all the time. Now digest this, and this is a lot to digest. So here we go. We don't know a fraction of it. The tip of the iceberg is all I've seen. It's all you've seen. I'll play it one more time. Listen and digest this from Stephen Miller. This is a man who digs into this all day, every day. Listen to this.
1: And the amount that has been fleeced from us is in the hundreds of billions of dollars. I believe, based on what I've seen and what I've heard, is that we could balance the federal budget if the only dollars that went out of the Treasury went to individuals who were properly, lawfully, correctly eligible to receive them. And that ultimately is going to be what we have to do as a country.
20: Hundreds of billions of dollars. We sit here, $37 trillion in debt. You are watching the value of your dollar go down every single day, and at least in part, it's because of the debt. It's because we piled up so much debt. We're printing money. You understand how that works. Now, maybe I won't go as far as Stephen Miller, although he would know more about it than most people on the planet. What if there were no more deficits? And we could get to no more deficits if we just stop fraudsters from stealing from us. All right. Now that we sit and think about that, what kind of money are we talking about here? Hundreds of billions of dollars. Let me ask you, if you got a $100 bill, you took a $100 bill in your hands, and you, here in Houston, we have a really bad part of town, the Fifth Ward, famous for being a terrible part of town, gangs, shootings, the works, the Fifth Ward. I think they're cleaning it up a little bit, but it's just one of those places that's been famously bad for a long time. It's midnight, Friday night. You take that $100 bill, you walk up and down the street, waving it over your head. How long are you there before somebody commits an act of violence against you to take that money? That's a $100 bill. What do you think people would do to protect hundreds of billions of dollars? How many powerful forces are trying to protect hundreds of billions of dollars? We'll finish this up next.
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10: From the WMAY newsroom, I'm Mike Windmacher. With just over 5 weeks remaining before the general election, candidates for the 48th District State Senator race presented their cases and debates on Sunday afternoon in Springfield. Democratic incumbent Senator Doris Turner pointed to measures she backed to increase affordability for daily living.
11: Medical debt relief, look at the FRESH program where the federal government was moving to make it extremely difficult for individuals who had SNAP benefits just to live and eat. Look at our back-to-school tax that enabled people to have money to buy things for the kids to go back to school and also the grocery tax.
10: Republican challenger Frank Lesko suggested paring down government, pointing to his initiative to merge his current role as Sangamon County Recorder into the county clerk's office. Turner said even with modifications to the Safety Act that eliminated cash bail in Illinois, the law limits preferential treatment for criminals with resources. Lesko said victims have suffered under the Safety Act. Turner defended the tone of the campaign that has included ads claiming Lesko received preferential treatment when he was arrested for driving under the influence more than 2 decades ago. Lesko denied receiving any special treatment and said he has grown from his mistake. The nonpartisan committee for Springfield, Illinois hosted Sunday afternoon's debates at the First Presbyterian Church in Springfield. The Harlem Globetrotters are returning to Springfield as they bring their rivalry tour to the BOS Center on Wednesday, January 6th. The Globetrotters will once again be taking down the Washington Generals, but the Generals will be featuring a new lineup. Tickets for the event go on sale October 2nd at 10 a.m. For more news, visit WMAY.com.
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14: Here's your updated News Channel 20 Storm Team forecast. Lows level off around 51 tonight under clear skies. Winds out of the east around 5 miles per hour. Ample sunshine expected again tomorrow. High temperatures reach up to 83. Lows level off around 65 tomorrow night. Partly cloudy Wednesday with highs in the mid 80s. Storms likely Thursday. I'm meteorologist Kara Foster on 97.7 and 970 WMAY, Springfield's News and Talk. Currently 62.
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20: It is the Jesse Kelly Show on a wonderful Monday, a half hour away from Medal of Honor Monday. I'm going to get to emails. James Tallarico, once again, speaking for Jesus. All that and so much more still to come on the world famous Jesse Kelly Show. But to wrap this up, back to our original point, the original story. DHS says, hey, no more arresting these illegals who don't have criminal records. Trump administration has to jump in and say, shut up. That's not what. No, reverse that. This is fresh on the heels of Mark Wayne Mullen, DHS secretary, publicly saying after some barbarian got shot, hey, no more traffic stops. We're stopping everything. No more of that. We're going to get some additional training. Gets publicly overruled by Donald Trump. Hugely embarrassing. Trump comes out right away to his credit and says, no, keep pulling people over. Why does this keep happening? It's not a coincidence either. There wasn't confusion. I'll play it one more time.
2: We had a case of some serious political whiplash that happened over the weekend. It all kicked off on Saturday. That's when multiple ICE sources at different offices across the country confirmed to Fox News they did receive some verbal guidance, a verbal directive from agency leadership telling them they were no longer allowed to arrest illegal aliens if they didn't have a criminal history. But senior DHS sources then told Fox News that guidance was a miscommunication and a mistake, and it was almost immediately rescinded.
20: It wasn't a miscommunication. It wasn't a mistake. You know what a mistake is? Ob has a little bit of gray in her hair now. Just a little bit. It's quite adorable. A mistake is me on Saturday when we're out at dinner, and we were, me saying, I really like that little bit of gray in your hair. That's a mistake. That was not the right thing to say. That's a mistake. Widespread orders to all the ICE agents across America to stop arresting foreigners if they don't have criminal records is not a mistake. There are powerful forces all around us highly invested in fleecing the United States of America using foreigners and the groups who aid foreigners, and they're not all on the Democrat side, and they're not all outside of the government. Powerful forces inside the government are fighting tooth and nail to keep the scam going so they can hand power to the communists, and probably just as important to these people, so they can empty out the United States Treasury. It always comes back to basic thievery. You and me, we can't even fathom. In fact, I don't want to fathom how much of my money and your money has been stolen and handed to foreigners. You can't imagine it. They are handing the United States of America over to foreigners and ripping it from the hands of American citizens. And this is the fight of our time. We are going to have to fight Democrats tooth and nail. Look, at least they're honest about what they
3: believe. My number one issue is to try and get a resolution on immigration. My biggest desire, my biggest goal of what I want to accomplish in politics right now is I want to legalize 7 or 8 or 9 or 10 million people in our country so they will not be subject to deportation.
20: That's Tom Souza. He just came right out and said it. Hey, you're in office. You have power. What's your biggest priority? Give the country to foreigners. Here's James Tallarico, wants to be a senator in Texas.
4: Anyone who is here illegally that doesn't have a criminal record, they should be able to stay in the country.
5: No, I believe that they should have a pathway to citizenship, which includes paying.
20: Democrats are at least honest about the fact they want to hand America to foreigners. You and me, we're going to have to deal with the GOP as well. Not all of it. There are a lot of Republicans now who are out there getting bolder about this, saying a lot of the right things.
6: And so we came up with this idea to impose a $100,000 fee. We're also looking at various ways of preventing companies that use H-1B visas from laying off a bunch of American workers. So, you know, one of the things that I find just shocking about this is you'll have a company that applies for an H-1B and they'll say, oh, we're desperate for workers. We can't find the workers. And then you go and look at their history and they've laid off 5,000 people. Well, that's ridiculous. If you're laying off American workers, you shouldn't be going to the market market searching for foreign workers to replace them. The H-1B should not exist to replace American workers with low-wage foreigners. It should exist to enrich the American economy, and that's exactly what we're trying to make sure it does.
20: We have Republicans, many of them, including powerful ones, on our side. Trump. Hey, let's give credit where it's due. It's Donald Trump who has stepped in now twice and had to change Mark Wayne Mullen's dirty diapers on this illegal immigration stuff. We have powerful Republicans drifting our way on the issue, but we still have a lot of work to do.
1: Mr. President, some of your immigration enforcement efforts have gone too far. In July, 50% of the 50,000 people that were detained had no criminal record. Be careful what your advisors are telling you about immigration policy. The same Hispanics who helped you get to the White House in 2024 feel betrayed today. You can be for immigration what Lincoln was for slavery and Reagan was for communism. I'm not talking about giving them amnesty. I'm talking about giving them a dignified life in this promised land.
20: Of course, she is talking about giving them amnesty. We have a lot of work to do. All right, let's do some emails. There's a lot of these. We have Medal of Honor Monday coming up soon. Hey, Jesse. Oh, the subject of this one is, are Americans terrorists? Jesse, do you think the Iranians are justified in calling Americans terrorists? I spent 11 years in the Air Force and delivered a lot of bullets, bombs, and troops via airplanes to the Middle East. I'm proud of what I did and for the cause I served. I would do it all over again. But I also know that ended up in a lot of death and destruction in Syria, Iraq, Afghanistan, and other places. I can see why people in those areas may think to themselves, quote, the United States has obliterated this part of the world for the last 25 years, and it's all I've ever known. Maybe they are terrorists. As a fellow combat veteran, what say you? It's an interesting philosophical question. There's no question. I don't know if I want to nail down on the actual dictionary definition of it here, but let's remember terrorist. It's somebody who uses terror for political means. Just because you're at war with somebody, that doesn't make them a terrorist, and that doesn't make you a terrorist. Now, you go plant a bomb inside of a children's hospital and blow up a bunch of kids because you think it will move forward your political goals. Well, that's terrorism. That's using terror to try to further your political goals if that's what you do. Okay. So are we terrorists? All right. Let's set that aside for a moment. And let me just say this. If you are in one of those countries you named, and you've had a raw deal one way or the other because of American involvement, I completely understand why they would think and say that. No question about it. Think about this. Think about those 10 people after Abbeygate, after that horrible thing at Abbeygate. We sent a Reaper drone out and we incinerated 10 people who turned out to be completely innocent. Six of them were children. And I brought this up at the time. Think if you're the father, the older brother, the cousin of one of those children we just nuked with the Reaper drone. Do you think we're terrorists? You bet you do. Of course you do. You're picking your dead sister out of the rubble of a building we just dropped the bomb on. Yeah, you're pretty sure you're dealing with terrorists. But let's have an uncomfortable talk about that. Next.
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7: It is the Jesse Kelly Show on a wonderful, wonderful Monday, Medal of Honor Monday, coming up 10 minutes from now. You can email the show, Jesse at jessekellyshow.com. I'm actually answering a heavy one of those now before we get back to politics. Surprise, surprise, Obama's out there running his mouth again. We have more AI talk because someone said something publicly that I've been saying. All that and more is still to come, but back to the question. Are Americans terrorists? If you're in Syria, if you're in Iraq, Afghanistan, wherever, Iran, do you think we're terrorists? And we'll skip past the dictionary definition, like I just said, of using terror for your political goals. All people want to see themselves and their side as the good guys. They just do. That's not unique to America. The Mongolians saw themselves as the good guys. The Romans, the good guys. The Celts who were fighting the Romans, the good guys. All people see themselves and their side as being the good side fighting against the bad side. That's how human beings work. Now, the ugly truth is that you have to plant your flag and fight for a side. Period. End of story. You just do. And when you do that, you are going to, especially if there's a war, you're going to end up participating in one way or another in something that you might not like. Maybe something you find completely horrific. And your side is going to do something, and you know that your side is in the wrong when they did it, and the other side has every right to be outraged over it. I mentioned that bombing after Abigail.

Gate. That's a perfect example of Iran. This Iranian business, we bombed a bunch of school kids. I think it was 160 of them. Now, we're America. We didn't do it on purpose, but somehow I don't think that's much of a comfort to the 160 sets of parents who had their kids bombed by America. I wince when I think about it. I cringe. I don't like that that was my country that did that. It's uncomfortable for me because I love my country so much. And I do believe my country is right. As much as I may disagree with this foreign thing or that foreign thing, I do believe my country was right. But you have to plant a flag for a side. The truth is, there's rarely going to be a side that is as good as its people want to believe it was. That's just a fact. It's just a fact. Jesse, am I the only one looking a little sideways at J.D. Vance when it comes to his being the next GOP presidential candidate? I like what he says and the way he handles his duties, but he isn't that far removed from being a Trump-hating Democrat. Any chance he's a Trojan horse? Okay. Of course there's a chance. Of course. I don't trust any of these people, and I have told you, I like J.D. Vance. I am so impressed with him. I like his story. I like how he conducts himself. I think he's an excellent messenger for our side. He does that affable, happy warrior thing really, really well. I'll tell you this. When J.D. Vance went and sat down with those hags at The View, that is one of the most impressive things I have ever seen from a Republican politician in my entire life. He dang near charmed them. But no matter what, they didn't make him look bad. And he sat there at that table with the nastiest, most unpleasant women around. They hated his guts, tried to rip his head off, and he just sat there, smile on his face. How many of those hags in the crowd wanted J.D. Vance to take him out for a steak dinner afterwards? It was a lot. That was impressive. I am impressed with J.D. Vance. Very, very impressed. I also think he is the odds-on favorite by a mile to be the Republican nominee for president for a couple different reasons. One, he's the vice president. The vice president is generally the presumptive nominee. Just is. He's been the number two man. It's presumed that he's going to elevate himself when the number one man is gone. That's just baked into the cake. The second thing is Donald Trump very clearly trusts J.D. Vance a lot because he has J.D. Vance out there speaking all the time. He's always giving speeches, leading negotiations. He's on the news. Donald Trump would never, as much of a control freak as Trump is about that stuff, he would never allow that if he did not trust and like J.D. Vance a lot. So what's that mean? That means J.D. Vance is going to get Trump's endorsement. And if J.D. Vance, the VP, runs and then gets Trump's endorsement, it's over. There will be other guys who get in and probably wonderful guys. Guys I like, guys I know even. There will be other guys who get in and they'll get on the debate stage and maybe make a little noise here or make a little noise there. But if J.D. Vance gets in the Republican primary with Donald Trump's loud backing, and he likely will, it's over. It's already over. Fight for your guy. Vote for him. Don't vote for him in a primary. I don't care. It doesn't matter to me. I'm not his cheerleader. I'm not his wife. But it's over. Done. Signed, sealed, delivered. It's over. That said, do I trust J.D. Vance all the way? No, because I don't need to. I don't trust any of them. I don't trust Trump. I don't trust I don't trust any of them. It's not that I dislike them, and I'm not calling them liars. I'm not calling J.D. Vance a liar. These are men. These are all ambitious men we're dealing with here, and women, I understand that. These are all ambitious men we're dealing with here, and ambitious women. They want to rise in the political sphere. They have every incentive in the world to lie to us, to pull the wool over our eyes about this or that. Every incentive in the world to lie to us. You should probably start with,
he's lying as your starting position. He's probably lying. Make him prove to you he's telling the truth. They're all rental cars, every one of them, that use them to get a little bit of what you want and then move on down the road. We're going to move on down the road and do a great Medal of Honor Monday here in a moment. Before we do that, that actually leads me perfectly into Tunnel to Towers. 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
2: ABC News, I'm Stephanie Officer. The district attorney in Tompkins County, New York, is looking closely at an alleged gang rape lawsuit brought against Cornell University and seven members of a campus fraternity. Now, nearly 2 years after the alleged incident, there could be criminal charges. ABC's Aaron Katursky is in Ithaca, New York.
3: Prosecutors in central New York are reopening the investigation into an alleged gang rape at a Cornell University fraternity just days after the accuser filed a civil lawsuit.
4: We will present the case to the grand jury in good faith.
3: The now former student, identified as Jane Doe, alleges seven Chi Phi fraternity brothers forcibly drugged her with ketamine and took turns sexually assaulting her.
2: The Chi Phi chapter remains barred from campus. Ukrainian President Volodymyr Zelensky says at least 9 people were killed, more than 80 were injured Monday in unrelenting airstrikes from Russia. More than 120 drones were used. There have also been reports of more airstrikes in Ukraine early Tuesday. This is ABC News. Travel experts say those going away for Thanksgiving should book their trip before Halloween.
5: Online booking site Hopper says the domestic round-trip fare for Thanksgiving is around $402, up 31% from last year. Book a hotel, and you can expect to pay $170 per night. Surging jet fuel prices are a major driver, but so is dwindling competition. This will be the first holiday travel season without Spirit Airlines, which ceased operations in May. It served only 73 markets, but exerted some pressure on the major airlines to reduce their fares. Jim Ryan, ABC News.
2: FBI Co-Deputy Director Andrew Bailey is resigning from the Bureau to spend time with his family in Missouri. For those who need a timeline check, music is a world within. Stevie Wonder is celebrating the 50th anniversary of Songs in the Key of Life, so he's releasing a 4-song EP featuring previously unreleased recordings from the album's sessions, including It's Easier and My Life Story of Love. I'm Stephanie Officer, ABC News.
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8: From the WMAY Newsroom, I'm Mike Winmacher. A new study shows the work-from-home force in Sangamon County more than doubled from 2019 to 2024. The study by WhatAreTheBest.com reported Sangamon County had nearly 13% of workers doing their jobs remotely. The county's remote workforce percentage ranked 8th in the state. Percentage of remote workers in the county in 2019 was just over 6%. Macon County recorded the lowest percentage of remote workers in 2024 at 6.3%. Lincoln's New Salem site will be hosting 9 candlelight walks in October. The walks, which begin on October 2nd, will feature 200 candle lanterns illuminating the way throughout the site. Building interiors will be illuminated by candlelight as well. Hours for the event run from 5 p.m. to 7:30 p.m. Admission and parking are free, although visitors are welcome to donate to support the site. Food and beverages will be available for purchase from Railsporter Gifts and Eatery. 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
9: Here's your updated News Channel 20 Storm Team forecast. Lows level off around 51. Tonight, under clear skies, winds out of the east, around 5 miles per hour. Ample sunshine expected again tomorrow. High temperatures reach up to 83. Lows level off around 65 tomorrow night. Partly cloudy Wednesday with highs in the mid-80s. Storms likely Thursday. I'm meteorologist Carol Foster on 97.7 and 970 WMAY, Springfield's News and Talk. Currently 62.
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0: the Jesse Kelly Show. Another hour of the Jesse Kelly Show on a fantastic Monday. Where we are going to get to, well, something I've been talking about with AI. We're going to get to that at some point this hour because it came out that what I've been telling you is 100% accurate, of course. Barack Obama's back out there. Again, when he speaks, we have to listen. We'll talk about that. I'm going to get to a bunch of emails, but I'm not doing any of those things right now. Because it's the start of the second hour on a Monday, and I know you know what that means. It's Medal of Honor Monday time, baby. We're at this time, every single week, we take a Medal of Honor citation, we read it. There are so many heroes out there that we never hear their names, we never learn of their deeds, and what's amazing is all this information is publicly available. It's all free. Every Medal of Honor citation that's ever been written up, you could go right now for free and look it up and read it. I laugh when people talk about, oh, well, there's Hollywood doesn't have any ideas. Doesn't have any ideas. Go look at these Medal of Honor citations. They just wrote you a Hollywood movie right there. And, of course, we take recommendations. It's not just love, hate, and death threats. If you have ones you love or ones you're related to or from your hometown or something like that, we love that. We got this one, Jesse. A worthy candidate for Medal of Honor Monday, U.S. Army Corporal Tibor Rubin. Now, before I get to Tibor Rubin's Medal of Honor citation, I wanted you to know a couple things about Tibor Rubin. Tibor Rubin was not born in America. He was born in Hungary. He was born in Hungary at a time where it was real, real tough to be in that part of the world, and he's Jewish. His family was Jewish. So his family tried to get him out, tried to get him to Switzerland so he would be safe from all that, you know, Nazi garbage. He got caught, and he ended up spending World War II as a kid. I think he was 13, if I remember right, in a concentration camp. Parents dead. Sister dead, killed in a concentration camp, killed in Nazi concentration camps. And he was in that camp. The camp was, if I remember right, in Austria. This is one of many. There were concentration camps everywhere. And Americans ended up liberating him in, I think it was 1944, 1945. They ended up liberating Tibor. He eventually comes to the United States of America. Comes to the United States of America. Now, think about what this guy's already been through. Think about the unimaginable loss in his life. And he gets here and tries to join the Army. Now, his English sucks. So they say, no, come on. No, you can't even speak English. We're not going to allow that. He tries again a couple years later. Allegedly, he cheated on the test with his buddy so he could get in. But either way, this Holocaust survivor born in Hungary gets into the United States Army. And dang it, he gets sent off to Korea. The Korean War, the Forgotten War, as they call it. We've talked about it many times on this show. Was such a barbaric, terrible affair. And a lot of people don't know it. We haven't focused on it much on this show, but we got a lot of American POWs taken captive by the Chinese during the Korean War. Just for various reasons, they would get cut off, surrounded, taken captive. And a lot of those guys did not fare very well. So without further ado, born in Pashto, Hungary. I'm not sure I screwed that up. Born in Pashto, Hungary in 1929. Let's find out what Mr. Tibor Rubin did during the Korean War.
1: Ready, aim,
2: fire. Honoring those who went above and beyond. It's Medal of Honor Monday.
0: For conspicuous gallantry and intrepidity at the risk of his life above and beyond the call of duty, Corporal Rubin distinguished himself by extraordinary heroism during the period from July 23, 1950 to April 20, 1953, while serving as a rifleman with Company I, 8th Cavalry Regiment, 1st Cavalry Division in the Republic of Korea. While his unit was retreating to the Pusan perimeter, Corporal Rubin was assigned to stay behind to keep open the vital Taegu-Pusan road link used by his withdrawing unit. Remember, just quick pause on this. I don't mean to get too sidetracked. In Korea, when we got caught in places like the Chosin Reservoir, when we got caught up north, and we had to get down south. Part of the problem was they didn't have and don't have the roadway system we have here, and plus it's mountainous. Oftentimes there was one road. There was one route. If you lose control of that, you're done. You're cut off. Anyway, that's so obviously he was told you got to stay behind, keep this open. During the ensuing battle, overwhelming numbers of North Korean troops assaulted a hill defended solely by Corporal Rubin. He inflicted a staggering number of casualties on the attacking force during his personal 24-hour battle, single-handedly slowing the enemy advance and allowing the 8th Cavalry Regiment to successfully complete its withdrawal. Following the breakout from the Pusan perimeter, the 8th Cavalry Regiment proceeded northward and advanced into North Korea. During the advance, he helped capture several hundred North Korean soldiers. On October 30, 1950, Chinese forces attacked his unit at Unsan, North Korea, during a massive nighttime assault. That night and throughout the day, he manned a 30-caliber machine gun at the south end of the unit's line after three previous gunners became casualties. He continued to man his machine gun until his ammunition was exhausted. His determined stand slowed the pace of the enemy advance in his sector, permitting the remnants of his unit to retreat southward. As the battle raged, Corporal Rubin was severely wounded and captured by the Chinese. Choosing to remain in the prison camp despite offers from the Chinese to return him to his native Hungary, Corporal Rubin disregarded his own personal safety and immediately began sneaking out the camp at night in search of food for his comrades. Breaking into enemy food storehouses and gardens, he risked certain torture or death if caught. Corporal Rubin provided not only food to the starving soldiers, but also desperately needed medical care and moral support for the sick and wounded of the POW camp. His brave, selfless efforts were directly attributed to saving the lives of as many as 40 of his fellow prisoners. Corporal Rubin's gallant actions in close contact with the enemy and unyielding courage and bravery while a prisoner of war are in the highest traditions of military service and reflect great credit upon himself and the United States Army. That whole not going back to Hungary thing, don't get me wrong, it's a very, very brave thing to do. It's wonderful. Also, Hungary at this time was under the Soviet Union's control, and you really didn't want to be in Hungary at this time. Rubin made the call. He said, I can stay in this North Korean prison camp, or I can go live under communism. I'll stay here. I'll just stay here. So that tells you something. Also, not all of our POWs in the Korean War, trying to be respectful here because so many people went through so much, not all of our POWs during the Korean War acquitted them and themselves in ways that you would be happy or proud of. I'll tell you that. Our POWs during the Korean War, not all of them, again, I need to stress this, not all of them, many of our POWs got very, very selfish. And that's not unheard of when you starve. I've never been starving, right? I've had hunger pains. I've never been starving to death. Starvation inherently makes you selfish, violent, and criminal. We had World War II POWs who did terrible things, stole people's food, informed on their men to the enemy. I've told you those stories before. So this is something that always happens with POWs. I want to stress that. But during the Korean War, the conditions were so, so bad. These Chinese, North Korean prison camps, conditions are so bad. The food is not there that we didn't always have a thumbs up, if you will, on our valor and our selflessness. It's just the way that goes. You can go read it up. You go read it yourself. I don't want to go into that because it's such an ugly, ugly tale. There are guys, you read about them, there are these gems of human beings who shine in those moments where other people are at their lowest, when other people were at their most selfish, lowest, thieving, doing all manner of things. There are other people who they're just better people. And that was what this guy did, kept people alive. And multiple accounts of his fellow POWs have said, this guy kept us alive. Without this guy, we wouldn't have lived. He's sneaking out every night. You know what they would have done to him? Death would have been preferable. if they caught him. That's awesome. All right. AI. Somebody publicly said something that backs up what I've been saying. So in an effort to make it about me, I'm going to play that for you in a moment. Before we get to that, I want to tell you this. Pure Talk is as American as it gets as a company, and that's awesome. That's unique. It is sadly unique in this day and age to have a wireless company that actually hires American citizens. It just doesn't happen. Pure Talk only hires American citizens and their customer service. And the customer service is always the one they hire foreigners for, because you can get a cheap call center anywhere, pay them pennies on the dollar, don't have to deal with Americans, but Pure Talk loves Americans. Their CEO fought for the United States of America, two tours in MacVisog and Vietnam. You will save a fortune. You're going to pay a fraction of what you're paying now, and it's easy to switch. All you have to do is dial #250 and say Jesse Kelly. #250, say Jesse Kelly. We'll be back.
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0: Jesse Kelly Show on a wonderful Monday. Remember, you can email us, jesse@jessekellyshow.com, and I am going to get to those, but we have other things we have to talk about. First, remember all those times that I'm not going to ask degenerate producer Corey to dig it up because I don't need it, and I don't have to, because you remember how many times we've discussed what the communist plan for AI is. This presidency, maybe you're frustrated with some things about Trump's presidency. That's fine. But I hope you're grateful for this. This was, in the minds of the communists, a critical four-year period as it pertains to AI. And we've talked about this many times. The Biden administration, again, told Mark Andreessen, hey, don't even bother doing AI startups. We are going to take this over. If Dome or Biden had won the election, the Democrats, the communists in this country, were going to grab a hold of AI and control it. Why? Because it's incredibly powerful. AI is insanely powerful, and it's used by people across the spectrum. You know what we found out in church yesterday? Our pastor yesterday, one of our pastors in church, did a sermon on AI, which I was blown away by because I don't use it. But he went over some numbers on how many people are using it and how many different ways. It is everywhere. Then now the theme of it was there's apparently a website out there. It's AI, and you can pick your religious preference and then, quote, talk to God, only it's AI. And he was talking about all the bad information. It was giving out information that wasn't even accurate, and he would point out to the AI that it wasn't accurate, and the AI would apologize for lying. Like so this stuff is big, and people are using it. They're using it for work. They're using it for school. Apparently, they're using it for church. It's everywhere. And you know what communists believe about power and how communists use power. They looked at and look at AI as a I was about to call it an infinity goblet, but that's not a huge power source, a source of political power that's enormous. They wanted this four-year period because this is when AI is going from crawling to walking. We've talked about this many times. So there's this guy, I can't say his friggin' name, sorry, Chamath Palihapitiya. You know how Obama's been out there speaking about AI. Remember I said, when Obama speaks, you should listen. This is a little long, but I'm going to play it for you. Listen to the game. We've talked about this.
1: We, as in the world, are about to endow 3, 4, 5, 6 companies with about $10 trillion of wealth. And what Obama knows very well is that most of those companies are overwhelmingly left-leaning. And what he also knows is that there is a huge portion of that money that will then get put into philanthropic and charitable causes that then he will and the people around him will be beneficiaries of. That is the truth. We already know this because we know that some of these frontier corporations actually ask you to stand up DAFs and have a portion of your stock that you're willing to pledge. So this money is going to go to things other than consumption or savings. And so it's going to go into PACs. It's going to go into political movements. And they stand to disproportionately benefit. So this has nothing to do with prosperity. This is a very simple political calculus. If you freeze frame the economy the way it is today, a handful of organizations that will disproportionately be able to affect the Democrats will win. They will capture the lion's share of the economic gains, and then they will help the Democrats win power. That's all this is.
0: Just what I've been telling you. I know this AI stuff gets way confusing, and it does for me because I don't, like I said, I didn't know until yesterday in church that people were thinking they were talking to God. I had no idea this kind of stuff is out there, and who knows what else is out there? Probably stuff I don't even want to know about. But this stuff is everywhere. So when you hear communists like Obama and Bill Gates and all these guys talking about AI, well, hold on, we need to slow down. We need to get control of this. You know exactly what they're saying and why they're saying it. And on the flip side of that, Trump administration has been pretty good on this. Now, Trump's messaging is always going to be a little ham-fisted. It's always going to be a little clunky. But the Trump administration has been trying to fight back against this Obama stuff, and they've done a pretty freaking good job with it. Not allowing, not just handing over control to the communists of this stuff. This is, again, Obama told you that it mattered because he spoke about it publicly. When Barack Obama speaks publicly, you should listen. I will tell you this right now. If Obama says something publicly that is at all significant, I am going to play it on this show every single time, probably multiple times, because you have to hear when Barack Obama speaks, and so do I. When Barack Obama speaks, he is speaking as one of the top executives, if not the top executive of American communism. When he speaks, he's telling you what's important to them. Listen. And he's speaking again. He had a doozy over the weekend. Materialism. Got to move on past that. I'll play it for you in a second.

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1: From the WMAY newsroom, I'm Mike Windmacher. With just over 5 weeks remaining before the general election, candidates for the 48th District State Senator race presented their cases and debates on Sunday afternoon in Springfield. Democratic incumbent Senator Doris Turner pointed to measures she backed to increase affordability for daily living.
2: Medical debt relief, look at the FRESH program where the federal government was moving to make it extremely difficult for individuals who had SNAP benefits just to live and eat. Look at our back-to-school tax that enabled people to have money to buy things for the kids to go back to school, and also the grocery tax.
1: Republican challenger Frank Lesko suggested paring down government, pointing to his initiative to merge his current role as Sangamon County Recorder into the county clerk's office. Turner said even with modifications to the Safety Act that eliminated cash bail in Illinois, the law limits preferential treatment for criminals with resources. Lesko said victims have suffered under the Safety Act. Turner defended the tone of the campaign that has included ads claiming Lesko received preferential treatment when he was arrested for driving under the influence more than two decades ago. Lesko denied receiving any special treatment and said he has grown from his mistake. The nonpartisan committee for Springfield, Illinois, hosted Sunday afternoon's debates at the First Presbyterian Church in Springfield. The Harlem Globetrotters are returning to Springfield as they bring their rivalry tour to the BOS Center on Wednesday, January 6th. The Globetrotters will once again be taking on the Washington Generals, but the Generals will be featuring a new lineup. Tickets for the event go on sale October 2nd at 10 a.m. For more news, visit WMAY.com.
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7: Here is your updated News Channel 20 Storm Team forecast. Lows dip down to about 50 tonight under clear skies. Winds out of the east around 5 miles per hour. Bright sunshine expected tomorrow. Daytime highs approaching 83. Partly cloudy skies tomorrow night. Lows around 65. A meteorologist, Laura Lockwood, a 97.7 and 970 WMAY, Springfield's News and Talk. Right now, 52.
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0: It is the Jesse Kelly Show on a fantastic, wonderful Monday, Medal of Honor Monday. And I'll get back to emails in a moment. Before I do that, I told you Obama's speaking. Here he is.
1: What people are starved for at the moment is the ability to tell a moral and ethical story about how we live together in this moment. And
0: I'm going to pause it. In fact, I'll play it again. I just wanted to stop there for a reason. All communists, you know, are selling a version of collectivism. Now, granted, it's the Obama types who will be all rich and all powerful and the rest of us will be starving, but they're always selling collectivism. The second a politician starts talking about together, we have to live together, we have to, remember it was last week I played you that audio cut of I forget exactly what verbiage he used, but you know what I mean? We have the public square. We all have to share this public square, the public square of information. Just know that's what you're listening to. You're listening to a communist try to sell it. Well, we're all in this together.
1: What people are starved for at the moment is the ability to tell a moral and ethical story about how we live together in this moment. And I think one of the mistakes that I'll just say Democrats and some on the left made for a while was making everything mechanical and instrumental and materialistic about tax policy and earned income tax credits. All that stuff is important, but there's an underlying moral foundation to how do we see each other and treat each other that so often came out of the church or the synagogue or temple or mosque. Our leaders have to be able to speak that language in a serious way, in an earnest way.
0: Yeah. Barack Obama, he doesn't want the church telling you what's moral. Who's going to tell you what's moral? Well, he is, of course. Remember this, I said public square. Apparently it was town square. We played it for you last week. Barack Obama, someone's got to come up with some rules for the media. I wonder who that someone's going to be.
1: The rise of social media and the siloing, the information bubbles that we all occupy so that the reality of somebody who's reading the New York Times is entirely foreign to somebody who's watching Fox News. We're going to have to find ways to bridge that. And we're going to have to create new town squares, essentially, where everybody is having a common dialogue with certain rules. And that becomes even more important as technology accelerates and AI and deepfakes and all kinds of nonsense is coming.
0: Yeah. Jesse. The subject of this one is, oh man, he's mad. Greatest political miscalculation in U.S. history. Jesse, few remember the mood of the country in the days leading up to the U.S. attacking Iran. The State of the Union was a few days earlier, and it was energizing, a display of American greatness and hope. On top of it, it was the Democrats embarrassing themselves. The Democrats looked like they were destined for political irrelevance. After the U.S. military action, with little buy-in and no clear objective or imminent threat, here we are with Republicans struggling to gain support or a political voice. The Trump coalition is highly fractured. I never would have foreseen James Tallarico being the frontrunner to be the next Texas senator. Was the decision to bomb Iran one of the greatest political miscalculations in U.S. history? He says thanks, and his name is Matt. All right. Was it the greatest political miscalculation in U.S. history? Nobody can answer that question yet because we don't know exactly what the political fallout is going to be here yet, how painful it's going to be, and how long it's going to last, all right? Whether you support or oppose the war in Iran is not the point I'm making here. We're just talking about the political reality at home. If the political blowback for $4 a gallon gas, if the political blowback for that is we lose the House by a little, keep the Senate, Democrats then lose their minds for a couple years, and we take the White House back in 2028. Okay. It's not ideal, but it's not the end of the world. There will be pain, because there's always pain when you give Democrats power. But that's not the end of the world. I would argue that is a possible scenario. But there's another possible scenario that's much, much darker. And here's what that possible scenario is. I've mentioned that Americans are not interested in foreign policy at all anymore, as their situation at home has gotten more dire, more unaffordable, can't buy a house, can't afford gas, can't afford this. People care less and less about things overseas when that's the case. Young people are always the political future of a country, obviously. Makes sense. The old people are about to die. Young people have years and years and years of voting. Donald Trump got a pretty high percentage, certainly for a Republican, of young people in the United States of America. Young people who aren't necessarily political people. I'll use my son's meathead friends. They're not super political. They're teenage boys. They're young boys. They're going to be 20 soon. They're young men. They're not hardcore political. But they are hardcore about a few things. They are very, very hardcore about foreigners invading this country because they think it's taking away their opportunities in life. They're very hardcore about the prospect of finding a wife, finding a house. Again, they're not going to sit and talk about Republican this and Democrat that, but they're passionate and angry about a lot of these things. Donald Trump got a good chunk of those. The young men loved him, got a good chunk of those young men as part of the anger, the palpable anger young people had with our political system, both sides, our political system that looked like it was dedicated to everything and everyone else except them. They feel like they got sold down the river on COVID and foreign policy and everything else, and now they wanted somebody to right those wrongs. Donald Trump, since the start of the war in Iran, has hemorrhaged them because of that dynamic I just laid out. Hemorrhaged them. We have something like a 61-point swing, I forget what the number is, with young people. So they bought in for the election. All of a sudden, we're bombing Iran, and we're hearing about, this stuff.
2: If we hadn't done Iran, you would be cruising to midterm victory. 225 gas.
3: Yeah,
2: you'd be cruising.
3: Well, you don't know that.
2: Any regrets?
3: No. Supposing we were cruising, and all of a sudden Iran has a nuclear weapon. They would use it. They're crazy.
0: Boy, is that not selling with young people. They don't want to hear that. Now, I don't care whether you believe that or not. It's not what we're talking about. Now, the question is, how out on the GOP are they? Is that anger with Trump, is it going to translate to Republicans? And if it is going to translate to Republicans, is it going to translate to Republicans for years and years and years? Do they now believe, oh, the GOP hasn't changed at all? They're once again going to make me pay for a long war overseas, and I can't afford anything at home? I don't know the answer to that question, and nobody else does. How hot is that anger? How long will it last? I don't know. Maybe people will forget tomorrow. Maybe, just maybe, we drove people into the arms of the left. I don't know the answer to that question. I can't tell you whether it was the largest political miscalculation in U.S. history. I can't say that. I think it was really bad. Really bad political miscalculation, and one we are probably going to pay for. How bad? Only time will tell. Hang on.
4: He doesn't care if you believe him, but he's right. Jesse Kelly.
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6: It is the Jesse Kelly Show on a magnificent, wonderful, wonderful Monday. Remember, you can email the show, jesse@jessekellyshow.com. We still have to get to a wonderful story that happened. Trump got someone else sprung from a foreign prison. We'll make fun of James Tallarico. Todd Blanche gave a master class on how evil the press is and how to deal with them. All that and so much more is still to come on the world famous Jesse Kelly Show. Corey, we haven't talked about this yet, but I had Taco Bell this weekend. I have been pretty good about not going fast food. No, I'm not. Okay, I'm not a saint. All right, I'm going to get a quarter pounder with cheese every now and then. But I've been pretty good about not getting fast food. I had to go to the eye doctor to get updated glasses. I already told you this, that I had to go to the doctor and get updated glasses because my eyes got a little worse over the year. I showed up. Glasses were the wrong glasses. I was upset. And so in order to bring comfort to myself and my soul, I drove right down to Taco Bell. I got a cheesy gordita crunch, no lettuce, extra spicy ranch. I got two cheesy roll-ups with chicken added, basically turns them into a Mexi-Melt. Two orders of nachos with cheese. Mountain Dew. Life was freaking good. I forgot all about my glasses. I was in such heaven. What, Corey? It was a lot of money, and you're right. That purple card would have been huge. I think it was like $18. Look, you have to work to spend $18 by yourself at Taco Bell. But I told you I was going all in. Hey, Jesse, on Friday you talked about how primaries are when you punish the GOP. I agree, but the easier argument for not sitting out the election is this. It's not a punishment for the Rhino GOP. They want to be in the minority. Obviously, they don't want to use power when they have it. They want to be

0: in the minority where they can complain about not having power and fundraise off of it. Putting Republicans who aren't at risk in the minority this November isn't punishing them, it's rewarding them. Also, one of your teasers says Jesse backs in. What exactly are you backing into? He asked to say his name so I don't take credit, but I am not going to say his name because I want to take credit for all of this. These are all my thoughts too. So I just had this thought. The GOP doesn't want to be in power. They want to be in the minority. That way they can fundraise off of being in the minority. You punish them by voting for them. No, I'm kidding. You vote for them or don't vote for them. I just explained to you what I do. I also need to explain this. I always back into parking spots. You ask what Jesse backs into, I back into parking spots. I back into parking spots because you always prepare for a quick exit. This is part of my natural instincts as a wheelman. I'm always ready to get out if I have to get out. If we have to dump, I'm going to dump. Trump said this.
1: I think what's going to happen is we're going to win this war very soon. And as soon as we win it, it's going to go. The oil will go down, way down to what it was before the war. And the key is Iran will not have a nuclear weapon. That's the key to the whole thing.
0: Okay. Senator John Kennedy of Louisiana said this.
2: They're worried about the cost of living.
3: Yeah.
2: And they're a little worried about Iran because they don't understand why, but they know the two are inextricably linked. And we've got to be straight up and address those things. It would help if the president would stay focused on cost of living, and I would like to see him give a nationwide address.
3: Yep.
2: Or let Rubio and General Kane do it and explain why we went into Iran, why we're winning, and how we're going to get out.
0: That is a terrible idea. An absolutely terrible idea. And let me explain why that's a terrible idea. The other night I was walking through the kitchen. And Ob has this plant thing that she loves. It's got like a decoration plant thing. She got this plant thing when we were on vacation. So it's not even something that's available here, but it's this plant that's in the house. It's a decoration. And I just wasn't watching where I was going. And I end up, because my hands are so huge, I end up knocking over the plant thing on accident. Of course, the plant thing shatters all over the floor. All right. Now, this is not an ideal situation. I have just wrecked her plant that she can't replace. It's not an ideal situation. Do you think I should bring that up to her when I get home tonight? Do you think I should walk in the door when I get home tonight and say, hey, Ob, remember that plant of yours I broke? Hey, you know what? Let me explain to you what happened, Ob. It was a little dark. I couldn't see. So, look, I just, come here, I want to talk to you about the plan of yours I broke. Do you think that would be a smart thing? It wouldn't, would it? Because you're talking about something she's unhappy about. So, you don't want her thinking about that thing. This might be the worst political advice I have ever heard in my life. We are a month before the election. If you're a Republican, Trump and all of them, talk about your wins, talk about the fraud fighting, talk about how Democrats are sick and evil and they'll make everything worse, talk about the things that make you look good and them look bad. You don't talk about the war everybody hates. You don't talk about the gas prices you drove up by starting the war everybody hates. Don't talk about it at all. It's not that you have to change how you talk about it. It's not that you have to change who talks about it. Well, maybe it shouldn't be Trump. Maybe Rubio should. I don't care who it is. Nobody. A nationwide address to talk about a war everyone hates is the dumbest thing I've ever heard. Figures that would come from John Kennedy, that boob. Anyway, we still have an hour. Todd Blanche did something awesome. Trump did something awesome. Hang on.

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4: ABC News, I'm Stephanie Officer. The war with Iran now entering month 8. President Trump still says it will end soon while rejecting a deal Iran offered to reopen the Strait of Hormuz. ABC's Andrew Dimbert.
5: President Trump says he expects more talks with Iran this week, but he's also leaving open the possibility that the U.S. could resume bombing. Iran's foreign minister says they are prepared for whatever outcome. Today, a U.S. official confirming 8 Marines were recently injured in an Iranian attack on a ship in the Strait of Hormuz. The official saying the injuries were not significant.
4: Pope Leo says warnings about the threats AI poses to humanity should be taken seriously and aren't fake news. The pontiff says governments and tech leaders need to work together on creating safeguards. He also criticized NVIDIA CEO Jensen Huang, who just announced a new program to prevent AI systems from hacking.
6: He's the same one, however, that says there should be no limits placed and no government regulation, et cetera, et cetera. This is a problem that I think we need to sit down and talk about.
4: This is ABC News. Need help shopping for the holidays?
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7: Vivek Pandia, lead insights analyst for Adobe, says AI traffic to U.S. retail sites this holiday season is expected to rise to 130% year on year. Many AI companies offer tools aimed at helping people compare prices, find discounts, or get gift ideas. Mike Dabosky, ABC News.
4: California will ban the sale of single-use battery-powered vapes to fight plastic pollution under a law signed by Governor Gavin Newsom. After a series of health scares, Carlos Santana returns to the stage.
9: What a black magic woman.
4: The legendary guitarist is now extending his Las Vegas residency into 2027 at the House of Blues. The residency is in year 14. I'm Stephanie Officer, ABC News.
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12: From the WMAY newsroom, I'm Mike Windmacher. With early in-person and mail-in voting now underway in Illinois, state and local election officials insisted Friday that the state's voting system is being run fairly and accurately. Sangamon County Clerk Don Gray and Illinois State Board of Elections spokesman Matt Dietrich told the Springfield audience not to buy into false reports that the system is vulnerable to widespread fraud or that voter rolls can be hacked or manipulated. Gray encouraged residents to become an election judge, not only to serve, but to view operations firsthand. Gray and Dietrich were the featured speakers at a forum sponsored by the Citizens Club of Springfield. Governor J.B. Pritzker has named a Sangamon County woman as the next executive director of the Illinois Prisoner Review Board. Melissa Brandenburg is currently chief of staff of the prison board and will succeed Jim Montgomery pending Senate confirmation, according to the governor's office. Brandenburg previously was a supervising investigator in the state's executive inspector general's office. Before that, she was a probation officer in Christian and Vermilion counties. For more news, visit WMAY.com.
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17: Here is your updated News Channel 20 Storm Team forecast. Lows dip down to about 50 tonight under clear skies. Winds out of the east around 5 miles per hour. Bright sunshine expected tomorrow. Daytime highs approaching 83. Partly cloudy skies tomorrow night. Lows around 65. I'm meteorologist Laura Lockwood on 97.7. and 970 WMAY, Springfield's News and Talk. Right now, 52.
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21: Jesse Kelly Show, final hour of the Jesse Kelly Show on a magnificent Monday. We have a few big things we have to hit this hour. We're going to get to emails at some point in time. Something wonderful happened. Trump just did something that I love, that I've always loved it. We'll talk about that in a moment. We'll talk about the communists using your values against you. Speaking of which, a communist pretending to be a journalist tried to trip up Todd Blanche. We'll play that, just showing you how these people think. All that, emails, so much more coming up in the final hour of the Jesse Kelly Show. I want to begin here. Before I get to the actual story and play his statement, remember that you are a citizen, and that means something. You are a citizen. I'm assuming you're a citizen of the United States, but I know we have people who listen in other parts of the world, but what does that mean, no matter where you are, to be a citizen? Well, you have obligations that come with being a citizen. You're going to have to pay taxes, you know, follow the law, do those kinds of things. But to be a citizen means the obligations go both ways. You have agreed to live underneath the government of a state, even though we have a limited government here, thank God. You have agreed to live underneath this government, pay your taxes, abide by the law, but the government has the responsibility too.
0: It has a responsibility for few things, but it does have a responsibility. And one of the main things your government has a responsibility for is looking out for you when you travel abroad. That's a fact. When you travel abroad, your government has the responsibility to give you a heads up on what might be dangerous. If you get into trouble, they should come get you. This is part of the contract citizens get. Remember, I brought it up before, that famous story in the Bible. Paul's getting beat up by these local officials, and he comes right out and says, should you be doing this to a Roman citizen? They pooped their pants right then and there. Uh-oh, why were they so afraid? Because Rome didn't take kindly to you abusing its citizens. You are a citizen. Donald Trump does something. It might be the thing I like the most about both of his presidencies. Donald Trump goes and gets people out of jail, out of prison, when they are held overseas. I love it. I love it. And I just love the fact that he makes that a priority. Persecuted peoples who are overseas, American citizens who are overseas, whatever the case is, when human beings, certainly citizens, but when human beings are unjustly locked up abroad, Donald Trump brings them home. He has clearly, it's a priority, and he's told people in his administration, this is a priority. You go get people and get them out of this living hell. This is an Ezra Jing Mingri. He went on Fox News, talked about this.
2: Many people thought that this was not going to be possible, but I also thought that it was impossible when I was in prison. But in fact, I'm very grateful for the president for raising my case. And in fact, this happened, the fact that after the president raised my case and everyone spoke out for me, that this is why I am here today. And so I have asked that we continue to speak out for the persecuted church especially.
0: Trump got that guy out of a Chinese prison. That's freaking awesome. I love it. Absolutely love it. Bronco, we need to talk. You talk about neighborhood parties and such, not just hanging out with neighbors. Do you, the rugged, independent American dad, live in an HOA? Yeah, me too. And I like it. I do live in an HOA. And I have, I'm going to sound like a hypocrite here, I think, but I'm just going to bare my soul for you, and you can decide whether or not I sound like a hypocrite. I believe in limited government. I want to live free. I want you to be free from government telling you what to do, where to live. I am a huge limited government guy. I am limited government. That said, HOAs, as crooked and corrupt and inept as so many of them are, including my HOA, HOAs are sadly necessary if you don't have enough property to stay away from other people. And you know why they're necessary? This is why. Because like virtually every other law in our society, HOAs exist to protect you and me from the bottom 5 to 10% of society. Me, if I was your neighbor, if I was your only neighbor, you wouldn't need an HOA. My lawn gets mowed. I don't have trash laying around. I'm not going to do anything ridiculous. I'm not going to let weeds overgrow the sidewalk. I'm not a freaking gardener, but I'm going to make sure things are tidied up and looking good, and I'm not going to have spare tires in the front lawn. I swear, if it was just you and me, we would be fine. But it's not just you and me, is it? When you live in these areas with houses all around you, you might have 20 neighbors. I guarantee if you've got 20, you've got one turd in the punch bowl. You know it, and I know it. There's one guy who doesn't know how to act. Lord knows how he even got into that neighborhood, doesn't know how to act, doesn't know how to treat his property, doesn't care about your property, and that's why you have to have an HOA if you don't have enough property. Now, ideally, I'll be honest with you, I would like a big spot of land. I don't know how big. I don't need 10,000 acres. 10 acres, maybe? Maybe 20 acres? I don't need to raise cattle on the whole thing, but enough so Ob can, she's getting into this gardening thing hardcore. So Ob can do the gardening stuff, and maybe we get some chickens for eggs and room to roam. Look, I would like that one day. It's just a dream, though. I would like that one day. And when you have that, I don't need an HOA. I don't want an HOA when I have that kind of space. But as long as I'm living a normal life in a normal neighborhood, you have to have it because some people are friggin' turds. Dear Jesse, obviously you seem fairly certain that if the GOP keeps the House and Senate, the $5,000 Trump promise will not happen. Yeah, it's not going to happen. I am writing to let you know that you are wrong. Ooh. In fact, I'm willing to put my money where my mouth is. I have $5,000 right now that says it will happen. Do you, or are you, he says, or are you just talk to rouse up the audience? It's an easy $5,000 for you if the GOP wins and Trump fails on his promise, which you are certain will happen. But you're not right this time. I am. What do you say? Do we have a deal? I disagree with you often, but I really like you. Since Rush has passed away, you're the only talk show I listen to now. You're awesome, but you know that already. It says his name is Drew, and he requested this.
1: Why are you gay?
0: Buddy, I can't take $5,000 from you. And here's why. Have you ever played a game like maybe checkers with a toddler? He kind of barely understands colors, but he's trying to figure out the game. I'm all about healthy competition, but you don't want to just slaughter him every time. You know, if you're playing basketball with your son, you don't have to let him win necessarily, but you can't just swat every shot he shoots into the stands. That wouldn't be right. You're going to dishearten him, and it wouldn't be right because you are so much more powerful and experienced than he is. You can't pick on him. You can't do that. And that's you. You're the toddler. You think there's a snowball's chance in hell the GOP is going to pass a $1 trillion bill if they keep power that hands you $5,000. Or maybe, even more naive, maybe you think Trump can just issue an executive order to make this kind of thing happen. There is no chance. Zero, zip, zilch. And I don't know your financial situation, buddy, but I refuse to take $5,000 from a toddler who believes these things. I won't do it because I'm a nice person. Martha Raddatz is not a nice person. You want to hear a commie journalist? Hang on.
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21: It is the Jesse Kelly Show on a wonderful Monday. 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Your love, your hate, your death threats. We get to Todd Blanche in a second. I wanted to get to this one. Hey, part-time doomer. I ate an entire bag of those Flamin' Hot Cheddar sour cream chips and went through an entire bag of toilet paper. Stick to your jokes and depressing everyone not to vote. He said, I love your show. I'm telling you, hear me on this. You know that I know white trash, unhealthy food. This is like my area of expertise. The cheddar sour cream ruffles, it's a solid chip.
0: It's not a home run hitter. They're not, the cheddar sour cream ruffles are not going to go out there and hit 40 bombs for you. They're not going to do that. But you want a single, maybe rip a double into the gap every now and then. Cheddar sour cream ruffles, a totally safe bet. You bring them to a picnic or a football party. No one's going to sneer at them. 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A solid, solid, solid chip. I had a friend tell me about these new ones, flaming hot cheddar sour cream ruffles. I didn't even, look, I like flaming hot, the flaming hot Cheetos and stuff like that. I like that stuff. I think it's pretty good. Doritos did one that was pretty solid, but I didn't feel like this would be some sort of a winning combo that would blow me away. And my buddy insisted. He said, dude, I don't even eat unhealthy food. And he doesn't. He's one of these real health freak guys. I have a bag of these in my house at all times, and I can't make myself stop. I said, all right. That's quite an endorsement. I go to the gas station. I pick up a bag of Flamin' Hot Cheddar Sour Cream Ruffles. Oh, my goodness. I'm telling you. Corey, have you had them yet? Dude, I'm going to try to remember to bring in a bag. Is your wife going to freak out if I bring some chips? I know you have a diet thing going on. That's a good point. She's not here. She doesn't know anything. I'm bringing some in. They are so good. You want to know how good they are? You know health freak ob? Hell, it's all vegetables and weird. You know health freak ob, right? Yesterday, she'll do this every now and then. I'd say once a month, she'll have a cheat day. And then she'll go get McDonald's or something, a cheat day. Yesterday, I'm out. I'm not in the house. I'm out running errands. She texts me a picture yelling at me. The picture is an open bag of cheddar sour cream ruffles. And she said, why did you buy these? I can't stop myself right now. Get these out of the house. That's how good those Flamin' Hot Cheddar Sour Cream Ruffles are. I'm telling you, I'm not going to put them up there with the best chip ever, which is probably the Blazin' Buffalo and Ranch Doritos, but they're on the list. They are absolutely on the list. You know how good chili cheese Fritos are? Those are always, if you have any taste whatsoever, those are in your top five, I would say. These might be better than those. I'm laying that marker down right now. These might be better than those. Anyway, did you hear Todd Blanche on ABC this week? You didn't because no one else watched, but here's how.
4: I'm going to screen people before they get on a flight coming to the White House.
9: I did not say that. No, I did not say that.
4: But you said the president gets to decide.
9: I'm not.
4: The president.
9: That's not the way it works.
4: The president.
9: Yes, you just said, are you saying? I didn't say that.
4: Fine. You have a right to defend yourself there. But are you saying
9: that
4: in the future?
9: I'm not defending myself. I said something that I didn't say.
4: That's fine. That's fine. We can go on.
0: You hear what she did? Scumbag journalists. They're all communists. They do this all the time. And Todd Blanche did so good because here's what they'll do. They're always, remember, they're always probing for weaknesses, communists are. What they want to do is take some statement that makes you look horrible, assign it to you, and then have you kind of argue against the statement they just assigned to you. Right? That's what they want, ideally. But maybe they try that and maybe you push back on it. Hey, I didn't say that. Well, then they move right on and try to pull this. All right, well, let's just, all right, anyway, we can quibble about the I guess you're confused. It's confusing. They'll act like there was some sort of confusion when there was no confusion at all. They just blatantly lied because that's what they do. So you catch them, if you stand up to them and stop them in the lie, then it's neither here nor there anyway. But if you don't let that go, then you'll get what you hear at the very end of this little snippet. All right, you know what, let's just move on. They'll try to assign the lie. If you call them, they'll quibble about it. If you keep calling them, Well, I mean, let's stop the day. Let's move on.
4: Going to screen people before they get on a flight coming to the White House.
9: I did not say that. No, I did not say that.
4: But you said the president gets to decide.
9: You don't get the words in my mouth. That's not the way it works.
4: The president.
9: Yes, you just said, are you saying? I didn't say that.
4: Fine. You have a right to defend yourself there. But are you saying that in the future.
9: I'm not defending myself. You said, I said something that I didn't say.
4: That's fine. We can go on.
0: I didn't say that. All right, you can defend yourself. What do you mean defend myself? You lied. That's how it's done. That's how you handle these people. Here was Trump on Thiesel.
10: The big problem is the refineries in Russia are being blown up. This isn't really a Middle Eastern problem. This is more of a Russia problem, that Ukraine and Russia are going at it, and Ukraine is blowing up diesel refineries in Russia because they do a lot of the refining. So this one's an interesting one indeed. And I spoke to President Zelensky. I said, you got to take it easy on the refineries.
11: What did he say?
10: He said, well, we'll probably do that.
0: We're going to have to force his hand on that. We can't have Americans funding the munitions that are driving up their diesel costs. We're going to have to force his hand on that. That means stopping the checkbook. We'll be back.

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1: From the WMAY newsroom, I'm Mike Widmacher. With just over 5 weeks remaining before the general election, candidates for Sangamon County Sheriff presented their cases and debates on Sunday afternoon in Springfield. Republican Sangamon County Sheriff Paula Crouch says she has strengthened hiring practices in the department.
2: I think the key to the background investigation is not only having a policy that tells you exactly what you should be doing and the checks and balances that should be there, but also making sure that your employees are following those policies, which is what I have done as sheriff.
1: Democratic challenger Mark Bell said his background with Illinois State Police provides him with experience when hiring deputies.
3: I spent 5 years in internal investigations for the Illinois State Police. I did backgrounds for the state police. We went out, we talked to everybody, we did neighborhood canvases. You know when you have a bad actor. Sean was hired because he was somebody's friend. That will not happen on my watch.
1: Crouch said county deputies have received additional training in dealing with mental health situations, and the department is utilizing mental health resources with the city of Springfield. Bell said more training is welcome for the entire sheriff's department. The nonpartisan committee for Springfield, Illinois, hosted Sunday afternoon's debates at the First Presbyterian Church in Springfield. A body of a man was found Monday morning near the alma mater statue on the University of Illinois campus. University of Illinois Police Department states the body was found around 7 a.m. The coroner's office is working to identify the body as well as the cause of death. Police continue their investigation as well. For more news, visit WMAY.com.
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6: Here is your updated News Channel 20 Storm Team forecast. Lows dip down to about 50 tonight under clear skies. Winds out of the east around 5 miles per hour. Bright sunshine expected tomorrow. Daytime highs approaching 83. Partly cloudy skies tomorrow night. Lows around 65. A meteorologist, Laura Lockwood, on 97.7 and 970 WMAY, Springfield's News and Talk. Currently, it's 50 degrees.
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0: It is the Jesse Kelly Show on a magnificent, wonderful Monday. Remember, if you miss any part of the show, you can download it. iHeart, Spotify, iTunes. All right. So I wasn't going to discuss this just because I wasn't super passionate about it, but it's clearly something that has taken the right by storm today. So I'm going to address it, and I'm going to address it briefly. Just to recap, earlier today, maybe you saw it, maybe you didn't, Sarah Huckabee Sanders, she's governor of Arkansas, Sarah Huckabee Sanders, who I've always found to be pretty impressive, she put out an ad. She put this out. Clearly, look, it has her stamp on it, Sarah Huckabee Sanders for governor. This is an official campaign ad. I'll give you the audio version, then I'll describe what caused the controversy. Go ahead, Corey.
16: Yeah. Oh, you want some of this? Take that. Come on.
17: Meet Brad. Brad has turned relaxing into a full-time profession. But you actually work hard. You pay taxes to cover welfare for guys like Brad who just choose not to work.
16: Whoa.
17: That's why I launched a welfare to work requirement.
16: Almost there.
17: Now, more Arkansans are working than ever before.
16: Whoa.
17: Even Brad.
16: Yeah. Oh, you want some of this?
0: Okay. All right. We got it. Now, Brad, the gentleman featured in the video, who's playing video games and eating cheese balls, which are delicious, by the way. I support you, Brad. Brad is a white guy. Young, white guy. Sarah Huckabee Sanders puts out this ad. This has caused an unbelievable stink today of people saying, have you looked at the percentages of the population? I mean, most people on the highest percentage per capita by a mile is black women. It's not even men. It's black women, single black women. What are you doing? What are you doing? And the pushback has gotten even worse. And that, I guess the GOP is going to join every other group and crap on white men all the time. Okay, so it's been really, really been this huge hot button thing all day long. How bad did the heat get? Well, Sarah Huckabee Sanders decided to put out a public statement after all the backlash. So that tells you it was loud and she heard it. And here's the statement. Some critics online don't like my welfare work requirement ad. Next thing you know, they'll say I should have used cookies instead of cheese balls. If you're able-bodied, you should not collect welfare simply because you choose not to work. Period. So, there was no walk back. There was no nothing. There was something that is far, far too common in GOP circles now. There was a lecture. So I'm going to explain a couple things to the right now. And this is not applied to you. This is for politicians. I'm going to explain something. We have had for years, decades, systemic racism against white people in the United States of America, mainly done as a backlash for all the systemic racism black people endured earlier. that obviously got way overcorrected. And now we have reached a point in America where corporations will not hire white men and brag about not hiring white men. Universities will censor out white men and brag about not hiring white men. Now, I don't give a crap how you feel about that. I'm explaining reality to you. If you play tribal politics like that for long enough, there is always going to be some sort of a pushback. There was always going to be a white male pushback eventually in some form. Now, take the DEI madness that cranked all this stuff into overdrive. They're writing articles about corporate America not hiring white men. What that did was it accelerated the pushback, and it accelerated how harsh the pushback is going to be. We are now at a place, this is not a Republican or Democrat thing, I'm just explaining to you where demographically where we are as a country. We are in a place in the United States of America where young white men who, and yes, in large part, have been systemically discriminated against, no question, but they feel it and they are furious about it. They are furious about it, and we are at a point where we can go one of two ways, and this is the point I need to stress to every Republican who's listening to the show. One of two options are here. Either A, you can choose to speak up for this discriminated against group of people. You can, look, it doesn't mean you have to be racist. It doesn't mean you have to put down other people, but you can choose to speak up for the young disenfranchised white man, or you can pile on with the rest of the culture and kick him in the teeth. If the Republicans do that, you are going to see eventually, won't be next year, you are going to see nasty violence from young white men in the United States of America. That is a historical fact. You crap on people long enough and crap on them long enough and don't give them any outlet for it, eventually they will turn to violence. Now, back to the ad. The ad in and of itself was a big deal. It's talking about welfare work requirements. I'm all on board for that. So are you. The anger got so bad that she had to make a statement because young white men in the United States of America looked at it as yet another example of them getting crapped on. Now that brings me to the statement she put out. Oh, I guess I should have used cookies instead of cheese balls. I have no idea what is currently going on at the highest levels of the Republican Party. But there is an arrogance there, a talking down to people, talking down to their voters that is not only is it wrong, it is the dumbest politics in the world. You don't ever talk down to your voters. Shut up, idiots. Do what you're told, idiots. You guys are idiots. And I see this way, way too often now. And I'm telling you, Rut, you people are going to start losing elections badly. Republicans are going to find themselves in the electoral wilderness if they don't dial down that arrogance. I'm not saying Sarah Huckabee Sanders had to come out and apologize for an ad or pull the ad. I'm not saying that. That's up to her. Whatever. I don't care about any of that stuff. Do it or don't do it. I don't care. But to put out a statement scolding the people who were angry about it? Do you know how that lands? You caught so much heat for it, you had to put out a statement, and your instinct was to thumb your nose at it? Do you know what happens in a representative republic to arrogant politicians who speak down to their voters? They lose. They'll lose power. And God forbid we have someone on the other side be smart enough, step up and actually speak to those people. Now, I don't think Democrats will do that. Democrat, as part of their party platform, they hate white people. That is what it is. But you are playing with fire right now. better start speaking to this stuff. And by the way, Trump administration has done some great stuff on this. Harmeet Dillon at the Justice Department going after the civil rights violations that come to anti-American, anti-white discrimination. They've done practically some good things. Man, we got to tighten up the messaging a little bit, all right? 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
5: It is the Jesse Kelly Show, final segment of the Jesse Kelly Show on a magnificent, wonderful Monday. It's been a Medal of Honor Monday. You can email us, jesse@jessekellyshow.com. James Tallarico invokes Jesus to justify his positions. Remember, remember, remember, the communist himself has no values, none. He's just about power and destruction. This gives him total freedom to pretend like he has whatever values will help him gain that power. And the United States of America, and most definitely in Texas, this is church country here. Churches everywhere. If you've ever driven through, maybe you live here, churches everywhere, large and small. But James Tallarico is a communist. He wants to fight a communist revolution. How in the world can he manage to slip that in a state like Texas? You simply adopt Christian talk and wear it like a skin suit while selling communism. What's that sound like? Sounds like this.
6: When Jesus healed the sick, he didn't ask for a deductible. So... so when I fight for universal health care, I'm doing it on biblical grounds.
7: All right.
6: When Jesus fed the hungry, he didn't price gouge to turn a profit. So when I say that no child in the state of Texas should go to bed hungry, I'm doing it on biblical grounds.
7: All right.
6: And when the Hebrew prophets saw corruption in high places, they spoke truth to power. So when I take on the politicians who are serving themselves and not the people, I am doing it on biblical grounds.
5: That's what it sounds like. They will, and by the way, if James Tallarico was in China, James Tallarico would be explaining that this is what Buddha would want, universal health care. If James Tallarico was trying to get power in Saudi Arabia, probably wouldn't go well. But if James Tallarico was trying to get power in Saudi, I mean, they do have the anti-homosexual laws. But if he was trying to get power in Saudi Arabia, he'd be talking about how Allah didn't ask for a deductible. But James Tallarico was trying to get power in the United States of America. So James Tallarico was talking about Jesus. They're always using your values against you. Don't let them do it. Hey, Jesse, I'm curious. I'm not sure when you stopped doing your television show, but I am curious when we will be getting a better radio program. You know, that's not nice. I shouldn't have even read that. It's not very nice. Dear Jesse,

0: I think it's great how you give advice to young men seeking a wife. I noticed that most parents don't guide their kids on this. All 7 of my nieces and nephews got married. 5 of the 7 are now divorced. All of them were raised by commie moms and wussy dads. Well, the old oracle, that would be me. This is why I believe in arranged marriages. I have not been able to talk my sons into this arrangement. And to be honest, I haven't found any parents of young ladies who would also buy into the arrangement. So I don't think the arranged marriage thing is going to work. But I'm not even close to kidding. Arranged marriages are completely underrated. You're marrying families. So the parents who have knowledge and experience, they should identify another family of shared values and then tell the kids, hey, found you a wife, found you a husband, and things would work out better. You know why? Because kids are stupid. And then when you're young, you get so caught up and she's so pretty. I don't care that she's got a Bernie Sanders bumper sticker. Did you see how blue her eyes were? And boom, your life is ruined. This is how it happens. It happens this way all the time.
1: And now,
2: here's a headline.
3: You know the thing.
1: Headlines we didn't get to.
0: Wait a minute. I lied to you. I forgot to play this. Told you I'd play it twice, and I would. Obama speaking. You should listen.
4: What people are starved for at the moment is the ability to tell a moral and ethical story about how we live together in this moment. And I think one of the mistakes that I'll just say Democrats and some on the left made for a while was making everything mechanical and instrumental and materialistic about tax policy and earned income tax credits. All that stuff is important, but there's an underlying moral foundation to how do we see each other and treat each other that so often came out of the church or the synagogue or temple or mosque. Our leaders have to be able to speak that language in a serious way, in an earnest way.
0: Yeah. Barack Obama wants to be your priest. Remember what we just talked about?
1: And now,
2: here's a headline.
3: You know the thing.
1: Headlines we didn't get to.
0: Dem House candidate fundraises with groups that called to defund the police while saying she doesn't support defunding the police. And of course, she does support defunding the police. Democrats understand that you have to speak honestly with your base, but then when it comes time for a general election, because you've taken a bunch of sick, demonic positions, you then have to turn and lie to the general electorate. But we all know what they think. Trump declines to rule out U.S. military strikes against Iran before the midterms. Well, he's never going to rule out anything militarily because you can't telegraph what you're going to do or what you're not going to do. I don't know why people keep asking, are you going to rule this out? Are you going to rule this out? He's never going to do that. Flock AI scandal explodes as 5 more cops face criminal charges over surveillance abuse. These stories keep coming up again and again and again and again. This lady used a bike helmet to stop a sexual assault in Philadelphia. Bike helmets are underrated weapons. I've used them myself before. Trump tells the UN a big decision is coming on Iran and threatens to annihilate the Islamic Republic and drive the regime into hell with no chance of survival. He's playing it pretty subtle. We are going to come back tomorrow on a Tuesday to do it again. You can email the show, download the podcast, go enjoy your evening. That's all.

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4: ABC News, I'm Stephanie Officer. Tompkins County, New York, the DA looking closely at an alleged gang rape lawsuit against Cornell University and seven members of a campus frat. An attorney for one of the accused men in that suit speaking. ABC's Aaron Katursky.
5: The now former student identified as Jane Doe alleges seven Chi Phi fraternity brothers forcibly drugged her with ketamine and took turns sexually assaulting her. The lawyer for one of them is blasting the woman's lawsuit.
6: This young man will be exonerated and we will repair him so he can live the life and as a good person that he can be going forward without the consequences of the selfish lawsuit against him.
5: Cornell's Chi Phi chapter is still barred from this campus.
4: That powerful nor'easter that pummeled the Northeast caused travel problems in New England Monday, forcing airlines to delay or cancel flights at Boston's Logan Airport. Sherry Zmina of Ohio.
7: We're here to have a girls' trip to Salem. We've been planning for 2 years, and we heard there was a nor'easter coming, but we weren't going to let that stop us.
4: This is ABC News. Pennsylvania reports an additional 13 new measles cases since Friday, bringing the state's total so far this year to 903. The state health department says at least 176 people have been hospitalized and four measles-associated deaths have been reported. Right place, right time. A plane of skydivers, some of which were trained EMTs, saw a small plane crash in a Wisconsin field Sunday and literally jumped to their rescue.
8: Kind of looked at each other and said, I kind of think that plane might have just crashed.
9: John Bechtel was one of the three skydivers who jumped into action.
8: When we arrived, we saw two of the passengers were up and walking around, and there was one passenger who was laying on the ground, clearly had a head wound.
9: First responders arriving just minutes later, three people rushed to area hospitals, a fourth treated at the scene.
4: ABC's Matt Rivers. SpaceX celebrating the launch of the world's largest and most powerful rocket Monday.
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15: From the WMAY newsroom, I'm Mike Winmacher. A new study shows the work-from-home force in Sangamon County more than doubled from 2019 to 2024. The study by WhatAreTheBest.com reported Sangamon County had nearly 13% of workers doing their jobs remotely. The county's remote workforce percentage ranked 8th in the state. Percentage of remote workers in the county in 2019 was just over 6%. Macon County recorded the lowest percentage of remote workers in 2024 at 6.3%. Lincoln's New Salem site will be hosting 9 candlelight walks in October. The walks, which begin on October 2nd, will feature 200 candle lanterns illuminating the way throughout the site. Building interiors will be illuminated by candlelight as well. Hours for the event run from 5 p.m. to 7:30 p.m. Admission and parking are free, although visitors are welcome to donate to support the site. Food and beverages will be available for purchase from Railsporter Gifts and Eatery. Free hot chocolate will be available while supplies last. For more news, visit WMAY.com.
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19: Here is your updated News Channel 20 Storm Team forecast. Lows dip down to about 50 tonight under clear skies. Winds out of the east around 5 miles per hour. Bright sunshine expected tomorrow. Daytime highs approaching 83. Partly cloudy skies tomorrow night. Lows around 65. I'm meteorologist Laura Lockwood on 97.7 and 970 WMAY, Springfield's News and Talk. Currently, it's 50 degrees.
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0: From the heartland of America and the gateway to the West, good morning, good evening, wherever you may be across the nation, around the world. I'm George Norrie, and this is Coast to Coast AM. Later tonight, exorcisms. Here's what's happening. Residents of coastal communities in the Northeast slogged through floodwaters for a second day as a powerful nor'easter pummeled the shoreline, knocking out power to tens of thousands of homes. A lot of the power is being restored. Tidal surges swamped low-lying neighborhoods in New Jersey, while wind gusts toppled trees on New York's Long Island, damaging homes and bringing down utility poles. What a mess. The Iranian foreign minister said that Tehran is fully prepared for war to be resumed and also for the possibility of renewed diplomacy with the U.S. aimed at ending the seven-month conflict. And it's up to President Trump to choose, they say. Mr. Trump said he expected talks with Iran to resume this week, insisting again that the Islamic Republic is losing badly and eager to strike a peace deal. With more, here's our Tom Danheiser. Tommy?
1: Well, George, Iranian Foreign Minister Abbas Araghchi remained in New York after attending the General Assembly and said Iran expected to receive the U.S. response to its latest ceasefire proposals and conditions for restoring passage of maritime traffic in the Strait of Hormuz. If the Americans claim they are seeking an agreement or a peaceful solution, we have presented that solution, Araghchi said. According to officials from both countries, the U.S. and Iran spoke separately with mediators on Monday as part of a renewed effort to end the seven-month war. Officials briefed on the negotiations said any further talks are expected to focus on an amended version of a seven-day proposal that Iran presented last week on the sidelines of the United Nations General Assembly. U.S. officials have confirmed that eight U.S. Marines were recently injured when their vessel was struck by an Iranian projectile in the Strait of Hormuz. Iranian's foreign minister stated that Tehran remains fully prepared to resume the war if diplomacy fails, saying that any future reopening of the Strait of Hormuz is strictly contingent on the U.S. meeting its conditions. Meanwhile, Supreme Leader Mojtaba Khamenei claimed Iranian forces successfully pushed enemy vessels back into the Arabian Sea. And intelligence reports from the Wall Street Journal suggest that U.S. officials have no intention of lifting the maritime embargo, and Trump has signaled to aides that he may resume heavy bombing campaigns against Iranian targets after the upcoming U.S. midterm elections. Crude oil prices today stand at approximately $93.14 a barrel for U.S. West Texas Intermediate and $105.86 a barrel for international benchmark Brent crude. George?
0: Thank you, Tom. Microsoft co-founder Bill Gates warned that artificial intelligence could cause billions of deaths if left unchecked in the latest push to regulate AI. He argues that it could drive events that could lead to significant deaths of so many people. AI is now being used to process some Medicare treatment approval requests. Let's check in with our expert, Lauren Weinstein, about how this is affecting patients and doctors. Lauren, what's this all about?
2: Yeah, well, the short answer is it's not affecting them very well at all. We've talked before about a whole range of related AI problems. Examples of these include sometimes crucial errors in AI-generated reports created from police officer body cameras, potentially devastating errors in transcriptions of recorded doctor-patient interactions, like inaccuracies about medications a patient is taking, or even confusing which body parts are involved in an important or potentially critical treatment. Some health experts are recommending declining to have your discussions with doctors monitored by AI, assuming you're even asked for permission. In theory, these kinds of AI-generated reports are supposed to be verified by humans, but human nature being what it is, it's clear that the human verification step slacks off very quickly. This can leave AI reports that can sometimes appear to be written by idiots, which frankly isn't a surprise because we've all seen that current AI systems tend to have less real intelligence and common sense, as we normally use those terms, than your average damp sponge. What you may not know is that recently the federal government, which of course is currently very gung-ho on AI, started an experimental Medicare program called WISER, where private companies are using AI as part of approvals or rejections of Medicare treatment pre-approval requests. And apparently Medicare is planning to expand this procedure beyond the current set of treatments that are currently in the experiment to a much larger array of Medicare services. A whole mass of documents recently made public regarding this AI Medicare program, and it's very, very upsetting reading indeed. Patients are reportedly being left literally screaming in agony when pain relief treatment approvals that were taking far too long to be processed. At least one case, months instead of a few days. And in many cases, we're being rejected outright because these firms reportedly have a financial incentive to reject as many procedures as possible. Even when these firms are found to be not processing claims properly, the financial penalties are relatively small. This whole system, especially as it impacts managed care like Medicare Advantage, appears to be designed to use AI as an excuse to deny as many treatments as possible, with the documents now public suggesting that many of those denials were unjustifiable. As I mentioned, reportedly Medicare wants to expand this program despite its record of failures, including using AI-based decisions in time-sensitive situations like emergency transport and the like. Even if these AI systems were capable of 100% accurate analysis of these situations, using them in this kind of way to provide an excuse for reducing necessary treatments would be unacceptable. But we know how error-prone AI is, often spewing out completely inaccurate and sometimes dangerous wrong answers, misinterpretations, and misinformation. That makes the situation orders of magnitude worse. Cutting down on genuinely wasteful Medicare spending is a laudable goal, but it's intolerable to be treating Medicare recipients as guinea pigs for AI, with patients often being blocked from important treatments by those AI systems, while big tech AI CEOs are literally partying it up with government officials. Medicare is supposed to be a service, not an AI experiment that apparently can actually harm patients. Rather than running an AI Medicare experiment on vulnerable seniors, perhaps these big tech AI CEOs and their friends in government should be experimenting on themselves.
0: That might work. Thanks, Lauren. Women who retired earlier spend long stretches outside the workforce in their 50s and 60s had nearly double the odds of being classified with mild cognitive impairment or dementia years later, according to new research. People who stayed employed despite repeatedly reporting a high perceived chance of losing their job showed no such pattern at all. How about that? SpaceX's Starship has splashed down in the Pacific after orbiting the Earth for about 3 hours. The mission was supposed to last about 10 hours, but the SpaceX team decided to end it early. They had some engine problems. And here's Seth Shostak, our astronomer, with his weekly report on what's in the skies. Seth?
3: George, there are few stories in astronomy, or for that matter, space science, that generate more heated discussions than UFOs. And I note that some people prefer the more contemporary term UAPs, or unidentified aerial phenomena. I don't use that myself. I like UFO. But why the interest? Well, the idea that aliens might be visiting Earth, it's certainly appealing to many folks. And it's possible that it's not just that astronomy research of the past several decades has shown us that planets, including planets the same size as Earth, are quite common. So if there are a lot of Earths out there, maybe there are also a lot of thinking beings, aliens. So perhaps our planet is being visited by creatures from another world. And let's be honest here, that's certainly possible, but those other worlds are very far away. Light years, in fact, distances that our rockets certainly couldn't adequately traverse. For example, the space shuttle, one of our fastest spacecraft. I don't know, George, if you've ever ridden the space shuttle, but it zips around at about 17,000 miles per hour. It could leave New York at breakfast and be at the moon in time for a midnight snack. And that's pretty speedy. Now, suppose some aliens have craft of similar speed. Well, even if they come from the nearest star system, and that's the Proxima Centauri system, it would still take more than 50,000 years to get here, and that's a long time to be buckled up, assuming that aliens even use seatbelts. Now, this simple fact implies that one of two things must be true. Either the aliens have far speedier rockets than we do, or else they're not biological beings. They're not alive. Well, speedier rockets is the preferred explanation for most science fiction. Think of Star Trek's warp speed. But warp speed takes an enormous amount of energy. And besides, we don't know how to build a warp speed rocket in any case. Physics is not on your side there. So what do I deduce from all of this? Well, if aliens really have the ability to visit our planet, they're not biological. So when the hatch door of their spacecraft slides open, don't expect that what steps out will look like a lizard or a green humanoid. It will be a machine. Clatu Barada Nikto.
0: I love that. Thanks, Seth. I appreciate that. Up next, Fearless. We're going to talk to a former executive of CBS Radio about radio in general and some great things. Coming up next on Coast to Coast AM. 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
0: And welcome back to Coast, George Norrie with you. Every once in a while, we come across a person who has had a dramatic change on people's lives, sometimes directly, sometimes indirectly. We have that for you tonight. Dan Mason served as president of CBS Radio from 1995 to 2002, overseeing at the time 186 radio stations across the top 26 U.S. markets. That's huge. He returned to CBS Radio as president and CEO back in 2007 until he retired in 2015, launching an aggressive growth strategy in not only terrestrial radio, but digital as well. We'll talk about that. He has been inducted into the Broadcasting and Cable Hall of Fame in New York back in 2022, and he has a new book out called Fearless, The Life and Times of a Media Maverick. Here he is, Dan Mason on Coast to Coast. Mr. Mason, this is an honor. Welcome.
8: George, it's such a pleasure to be here tonight, or this morning in my case, very, very much appreciate the time.
0: I'm going to tell you a quick story. Back in 1979, William Paley, whom you know, sent out a book called As It Happened. I got that book, mailed it to his office in New York, and said, would you please sign this for me, Mr. Paley? And out of the blue, a week later, the book shows up at my office, and he signed it for me. I got to do that with you next.
8: I'd be happy to. As a matter of fact, send me your contact information, and I'll put one in the mail to you. I'm glad to do that.
0: What's it like being in radio for so many years? You started off as a DJ, didn't you?
8: Overnight disc jockey. That's right. I mean, honestly, George, I don't know anything else to do. I mean, I'm really a firm believer that God gives us a couple of talents. He doesn't give us bushel baskets full. And in my case, I got the talent of getting people to listen to the radio. I could do that. I could have listeners. And companies will pay for that. And one thing led to another over about a 35-year period. And starting overnight, eventually taking the CEO job at CBS Radio.
0: What a great station. What a great company. And it has so much history with Edward R. Murrow, Walter Cronkite, Eric Severide. They had the best of the best, didn't they?
8: They did. And, you know, it was an honor and a pleasure to work there. And, you know, after I retired in 2015, I went over to CBS Sports and did women's basketball play-by-play on the network. And to do intros and outros over those iconic CBS television jingles, oh, my goodness, that was the best.
0: Tell us about the title of the book, Fearless.
8: Fearless is a title that hopefully when people read the book, that there are talents that they have, and they're untapped. And people will come say, well, you know, the little voices inside of you say, well, you know, George, you could do that. And then you might say, well, I don't know. I don't know. People would say this or say that, or people would laugh. But the fearless part means that if the little voices inside of you talk, you have to listen and you need to go for it. And sometimes it works out and sometimes it doesn't. But if you don't try, you'll never know. And along my way, I've tried a lot of different things, funny things. Most have worked out, thank goodness. But there have been some things that didn't work out where my little voices weren't telling me the truth.
0: Our executives at the network level think the world of you. Our president, Julie Talbot, and the former president, Craig Kitchen, and they always talked highly of your work and what you've done. And what was that metamorphosis like for you, Dan? How did you go from being that overnight disc jockey to the president of CBS Radio?
8: Well, I started overnight disc jockey. Yep, I did. And I became the program director. After the program director, I wanted to be a general manager. And after the general manager, I wanted to be in charge of the other general managers. And after I got to be in charge of the other general managers, I might like to be in charge of the program directors and the sales directors and all the general managers. And it took, like I say, it didn't come overnight. It took 35 long years, but these were stepping stones along the way. And constantly you have to reinvent yourself to prepare for the future. You know, you have to keep moving. Reinvention is absolutely a discipline and not a disruption.
0: We're talking with Dan Mason, the former president of CBS Radio. His new book is called Fearless. The book is out and the audio version's coming out soon, isn't it?
8: Very soon. I'm in pending right now. There's a lot of people trying to get in.
0: It's technology has changed. And radio has adopted. We've got podcasting now. We do our own podcasting network called the Paranormal Podcast Network. You have to adapt, but we're still got those 640 markets that we're in, and you can't beat
8: Let me tell you a story, George, that I first saw my first color TV in about 1955, 56, somewhere in there. And when color TV came out, the TV people would say, yep, radio's dead. No more. They're gone. And it was interesting because our medium was only about 30 years old at the time. It wasn't like we were 100 years old. So that came about. And then, you know, we began to get cassettes in the car, and that would kill the radio. And then along came CDs, and that didn't kill radio. And then satellite radio came along. It was a threat, but it didn't kill radio. We have Apple CarPlay. And we have Android, and we have Spotify, and we're still there, George.
0: Still doing our thing, getting stronger and stronger. And people are so personal with radio, Dan. I found that 23 years ago when I started doing Coast to Coast. It has become so important to them. We're live on holidays, Christmas, Thanksgiving, because there are a lot of lonely people out there. Radio's important to folks, isn't it?
8: You know, radio is about making friends. That's what we do. That's what we're all about, make friends. And in your case, the folks that listen to your show, they're your friends. And they consider themselves part of your family. It's all about companionship. And that's been researched time and time again over decades in radio broadcasting. And every time the answer comes up, people listen to the radio because of companionship.
0: And I'm still old school. You know, you can say things on podcasts that you can't say on the radio. And I'm old school. Every once in a while, a guest will slip up. Thank God we have delays once in a while. But there's nothing wrong with being old school, is there?
8: Not at all. And, you know, I had a conversation with a gentleman a few days ago, and he described me. I was vinyl in a digital world. of course, we were all vinyl. And then digital came along and they were shiny and everything became digital. And then somebody wanted to bring back vinyl because it was pure. It was absolutely the best sound it could be. And so I think we look at ourselves as vinyl because we're all about making friends. We're all about companionship. We're all about being part of people's lives.
0: What was the toughest thing you had to do as president of CBS Radio?
8: I think that probably my worst day was the Ima situation.
0: Oh, yeah.
8: And that was bad. It was so unfortunate that Don had made a mistake. I mean, as you pointed out, you say a lot of things on podcasts that you can't say on the air, over-the-air broadcasting, because we do have a responsibility to not say the type of things that are very hurtful to people. And Don did cross a line, very, very remorseful. And it came time that the snowball was getting so big, it bled over to the CBS Corporation. And that's not a good day for CBS Radio. And the legal department said to me, they said, you know, we're going to have to make a decision here and we're going to have to part ways with Don. And I think they had planned to do that maybe Tuesday, Wednesday, something like that. But they said, listen, you can, why don't you give him a call over the weekend and try to break this stuff in? And, you know, so it's not like he comes in here next week and gets a ton of water poured on his head. I said, okay, I'll do that. So I went, it was a Saturday morning. I went back into a quiet room and I called him and Don answered the phone and we talked a bit and I said, Don, this doesn't look good. And he said, is there anything you think you can do? And I said, I don't think so. And there was dead silence for about 20 seconds. And he said, okay, thank you for anything or everything you've done. Goodbye. And that was the last time I talked to him. And you know what, George? I got up from that room and wanted to find the nearest garbage can to throw up. It was hard.
0: Stay with us, Dan. We're going to take a short break. We'll be back with Dan Mason. His website is linked up at coasttocoastam.com. 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

0: From the WMAY newsroom, I'm Mike Windmacher. With just over 5 weeks remaining before the general election, candidates for the 48th District State Senator race presented their cases and debates on Sunday afternoon in Springfield. Democratic incumbent Senator Doris Turner pointed to measures she backed to increase affordability for daily living.
1: Medical debt relief, look at the FRESH program where the federal government was moving to make it extremely difficult for individuals who had SNAP benefits just to live and eat. Look at our back-to-school tax that enabled people to have money to buy things for the kids to go back to school, and also the grocery tax.
0: Republican challenger Frank Lesko suggested paring down government, pointing to his initiative to merge his current role as Sangamon County Recorder into the county clerk's office. Turner said even with modifications to the Safety Act that eliminated cash bail in Illinois, the law limits preferential treatment for criminals with resources. Lesko said victims have suffered under the Safety Act. Turner defended the tone of the campaign that has included ads claiming Lesko received preferential treatment when he was arrested for driving under the influence more than 2 decades ago. Lesko denied receiving any special treatment and said he has grown from his mistake. The nonpartisan committee for Springfield, Illinois, hosted Sunday afternoon's debates at the First Presbyterian Church in Springfield. The Harlem Globetrotters are returning to Springfield as they bring their rivalry tour to the BOS Center on Wednesday, January 6th. The Globetrotters will once again be taking down the Washington Generals, but the Generals will be featuring a new lineup. Tickets for the event go on sale October 2nd at 10 a.m. For more news, visit WMAY.com.
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1: Here's your updated News Channel 20 Storm Team forecast. Clear skies overnight, lows around 50. East winds around 5 miles per hour. Highs level off around 83. Tuesday, bright sunshine expected. Lows dip down to about 65. Tuesday night, partly cloudy. I'm meteorologist Laura Lockwood on 97.7 and 970 WMAY, Springfield's News and Talk. 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
1: And welcome back to Coast, George Norrie with you, Dan Mason, our special guest. We'll take calls with Dan next hour about radio. Share some of your stories with us as well. Dan, in the book, you talk about Danisms. What are they?
9: Danisms, George, are things that I have learned the hard way over about 50 years. So I thought, you know, if I could put these things in writing and share with other people that might help them from keeping the same mistakes that I did and what I've learned from, I'll give you a couple. The one that jumps out to me right away is that no matter how good you are, people will come up and say, God, George, you know, you're the best. I mean, you're the best talk show guy I've ever heard. And you nod your head and say thank you, but don't believe it, because you don't ever want to believe your own hype. Because if you believe your own hype, believe your own press, it will eventually destroy you. So that's, I mean, I know that you've seen people in that position, and I have too. So that's one of the big ones. I think there's a beginning and a middle and an end to everything. So that's why it's always important for us to keep looking to reinvent ourselves. You know, I'll give you a great example of this. You look at Bob Pittman, you know, your boss there at iHeart.
2: Yeah.
9: Bob and I got in the radio about the same time. Bob was in Jackson, Mississippi, and I was in Louisville. So I went to Atlanta, and Bob went to Chicago after that to program WMAQ. But you look at Bob's career. What does Bob do? He gets away from WMAQ. He goes to MTV. He goes to Six Flags. He goes to Century 21. He goes to AOL. I'm convinced that the guy could run a successful bait shop if he wanted to. Perfect example of reinvention. And that's what we have to do. We have to look at places along the way as stepping stones to the next, because there is a beginning and a middle and an end to everything. So there's about another seven or eight of them in the book, and I don't want to take up all the time going through them, but they're there if anybody's interested.
1: Years ago, my network asked me to introduce Rush Limbaugh to the Hall of Fame that he was in. This was going way, way back. And I'm pretty new to the network at the time, Dan, and I'm going, my God, what am I going to say? What can I say? And I decided to tie it into the radio show Coast to Coast, of course. And so I'm up there on the dais, and I said, a group of aliens would come up to me and say, take me to your leader. So, folks, I took them to this guy, Rush Limbaugh. That was my introduction to him, and he came out and did his thing.
9: You know, Rush was, I've had a couple of conversations with Rush over the years, and he was such a generous donor to the Broadcasters Foundation of America, which I'm the chairman emeritus, was chairman at the time. But he always gave back. I mean, he gave back a lot, and he was very special to all of us.
1: He was a great talent, too, and he came up from Missouri and worked his way up.
9: Did he start in Sacramento, or was it Missouri?
1: I think he started in Missouri, and then he went out to Sacramento to do his thing.
9: You're right. You're right. But irreplaceable.
1: Tell me what you think about the future of radio, Dan.
9: Technology will change. The way it's measured will change. But as long as we keep true to what we have been here for, companionship, then we'll always be around. And things around us will change. I mean, I just went through the cassettes and the CDs and satellite radio. None of those things can provide companionship like radio. So that's a constant for us. As long as we're true to it, then we're going to be around.
1: Radio put Edward R. Murrow on the map during the World War II, didn't it?
9: Well, think about Arthur Godfrey, another one, you know, that he was a CBS guy. He had a long career. The interesting thing about Arthur Godfrey, he worked 6 days a week, George. You believe that?
1: I do that sometimes, too, and he was one of a kind, wasn't he?
9: Oh, yeah. I mean, the Geritol commercials, I mean, goodness gracious. He was the master. And, you know, can you imagine? I've got to find tapes of him. I'm going to have to dig up tapes to try to learn the verbiage that he used for people. But I'd like to learn that. I'm glad we're talking about that right now, because that's going to be my assignment for tomorrow.
1: What would you say to a company getting involved in radio today?
9: I would say use your own money. Don't rely on bank financing. I would probably go for a college town, buy stations in college towns. They seem to do better. I would try to stay away from the largest of the large, New York, LA, Chicago. I would probably focus on medium and smaller markets. I would say you have to be hands-on. These are not things you can plug in the wall like a lamp and turn on and turn off and think it's going to be there the next day. So that would be probably my pointers. And also, you have to have a good signal. And remember back in maybe the 90s, the FCC just flooded the FM dial with move-ins. And you've got to be really careful that you get a station with a good signal.
1: I love the 50,000 waters I'm on, because during those nights, they pop all over the place.
9: All over the place. I remember staying in, when I was in Phoenix one time working on a radio station, we would drive up to the top of the mountain in Phoenix and listen to KFI. We just loved it.
1: That's our baby in L.A.
9: I can remember walking out of my radio station in Richmond, Kentucky, and driving to a farmland where I could listen to WLS at night. So, like, I was a radio junkie. I've been that way since 14 years old.
1: You know all the call letters and everything, don't you?
9: I know everything.
1: I love that.
9: When I was 12, I think I got bitten by the radio bug.

0: watch the disc jockey. And when he'd call now for a contest, I'd have my little transistor radio with me, and I would watch him, and I'd start counting down. You know, back then he would leave the phone off the hook, because you could do that in those days, because you get busy signals, and now you get busy signals, but you didn't then, and you could just put the phone back on the hook. But I would count the number of seconds that it would take him to do that. You know, he might take a sip of coffee or turn his head. And so I would go home, and I would dial all the contest lines except the last digit. And I would take a pencil and put it in the bottom of the dial. So when I'd count to those seconds, I'd pull the pencil out, and either one of two things: I was the most brilliant contest winner in the world, or nobody was calling him but me.
1: We have some callers to our show, Dan, that speed dial, and they know how to get through.
0: They're a modern day contest pig, just like me.
1: What's going on with the push to get AM radio on or off a car?
0: I think that, you know, you can just imagine a conference room full of tech people that probably said, what are we doing here? Nobody listens to AM radio. You want to keep FM? Okay, but what in the world are you guys thinking about? And that's probably probably a 23-year-old engineer. But the reality is the service is needed. It covers a lot of ground. I mean, just like we pointed out, to these 50,000-watt radio stations in time of need, if you think of a national catastrophe could ever happen, they better be there.
1: You co-produced years ago a show called The Bridge. Something happened with the Justice Department. What was that?
0: That was interesting. I bought a radio station in Washington, D.C., where I live, and the station that I bought ran China Radio International. China Radio International has been in the Washington market, or was, for 26 years. So I asked the previous owner, I said, you know, is there a problem with DOJ here? And I said, we tried to reach out to them, but, you know, they just didn't respond. And no, there's no problem. So I said, okay, well, that sounds good. So we went ahead, and my partner and I purchased the station, and we were going along. And interestingly enough, most of the time CRI had, and they were very professional. They were like the Chinese NPR. And most of the time they had terrible ideas on how to programming. But one day they said, you know what we want to do? We want to do a live or taped live talk show with a Beijing host and one of your hosts. And they would just talk about the world or talk about what's going on in everybody's country. So I said, okay, that's interesting. So I called Michael Harrison, and you know Michael, Talkers Radio.
1: Sure, Talkers.
0: And I said, Michael, this is what I want to do. You got anybody in mind? And he goes, you're crazy. If you think two people are going to sit, and you think a person's going to sit and talk to a communist country, you're out of your mind. So I did find John St. Augustine, and John was on WGN and Oprah Radio for years. And John, he co-hosted it with a lady who was the most listened to CRI person in Beijing. And that went on for about a year. And then COVID hit. And all of a sudden now, the DOJ was interested. They wanted to know what was coming out of the speakers. And there really wasn't anything. There was more negative stuff on CNN that we could ever put on about the government. But sure enough, they wanted me to register as a foreign agent. And my partners were attorneys, and they pushed back. And finally, one of the people at the DOJ, and certainly wasn't the number one person, but one of the higher ups called and said, you know what, why don't you make your life easy and just pay the $365? I said, yeah, okay. So I did. But when you become a foreign agent, it's public information automatically. And part of that public information, which is, this is what the law is, you got to do it, is you got to put down or list everybody that you've done business with in China, which I had to do because that's the law. And I did. And when that became public, I believe, at least my impression was, the Chinese didn't want any part of that. And they canceled our contract. So it was a great run because we were getting requests from all over the world, like Ireland and Scotland and everywhere, Africa,

0: I mean, it was all, you know, it was online. But it was too bad. It was a great experiment. And, you know, I came to the final conclusion on this, George, that, you know, the Chinese people are just like us. You know, they want the same thing, family. They want good jobs. They want, you know, a secure lifestyle.
1: Yeah.
0: And it's not about the government. It's about the people. So that was my time for the bridge. And the bridge was to bridge the two cultures, which I thought we did a very good job.
1: What would you say, Dan, to a young man or woman who was just getting out of college and they wanted to get into radio as a career?
0: I would say if radio is what you want to do, or if TV is what you want to do, or if podcasting is what you want to do, follow your passion. Follow your passion. And you can't give up. You got to keep showing up and showing up and showing up. But the opportunity is there. But it's not for everybody, especially the faint of heart, because you're going to have bumps along the way. But follow your passion and show up.
1: Name of the book is Fearless. Where do people get it?
0: You can get it at Amazon, or you can get it from my website, which is danmasonbook.com. And that link will take you right to where you need to be.
1: Now, the subtitle is The Life and Times of a Media Maverick. Tell me about that.
0: You know, that's kind of what my co-writer was more about that than I was, because I don't really like to brag or pop off about. At first, I asked him, what's a maverick? I don't know what that is. And he just says somebody who's kind of blazed a trail. So I say, okay, I'll go with that. So honestly, George, I'm not sure what a maverick is. Maybe you could tell me.
1: I love it. Do you ever think of going back into radio?
0: Oh, I'll never get out of radio. I mean, right now I do play-by-play basketball for Shenandoah University. It's a D3 college.
1: Good for you.
0: but it's on the radio, and it is broadcast over the internet, but I'll never get away from radio, ever. And any radio station that wants to have me on the air, I go on the air. I mean, even in Ocean City, Maryland, where we have a second home, I go on the morning show. But I will never quit going on the radio.
1: I had Dan Rather on the air years ago, Dan. He was one heck of a guy, too, isn't he?
0: I didn't have that much contact with him, but he sure had a good reputation at CBS.
1: We're going to come back with Dan Mason and take phone calls. 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
9: ABC News, I'm Stephanie Officer. Over the weekend, President Trump rejected a proposal from Iran that would reopen the Strait of Hormuz. Oil is still high, the market's still in the red. ABC News contributor Mick Mulroy weighs in on whether the president is contemplating more escalation or a renewed negotiation.
10: It's either or. It could be both. He could be looking at potentially a major military escalation to bring this war to an end. We'll have to see, of course. But right now, Iran thinks it has leverage because of the midterm elections. The day after the midterm elections, that leverage goes away.
9: A $5 million bond was set Monday for a third man charged in the death of Tasia Fortune. The 29-year-old's body was found hanging from a tree behind a home in Jackson, Mississippi last month. Jackson Police Chief Rashaal Brackney.
11: Tasia Fortune was, that we now know, was deceased before this hanging was staged. We will not get into what we believe to be the intent behind that.
9: This is ABC News. The new Supreme Court term begins with arguments in a major climate case, but only 8 justices will decide it.
12: Some state and local governments say they should be able to sue energy companies over the effects caused by climate change and greenhouse gas emissions. Those companies claim that the suits are preempted by the federal Clean Air Act. The Supreme Court will decide the case this term, but Justice Samuel Alito will not take part. He's recused himself without giving a reason why. He's faced calls to step aside because he holds stock in energy companies, although he does not own shares of the two companies here, Exxon and Suncor. Brian Clark, ABC News.
9: The Southeastern Conference and South Carolina have jointly suspended Gamecocks edge rusher Dylan Stewart for throwing a punch at Alabama tight end Josh Ford Saturday. OpenAI says it stopped development of its latest artificial intelligence models, admitting agents acted in ways that suggested a lack of control. I'm Stephanie Officer, ABC News.
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18: From the WMAY newsroom, I'm Mike Winmacher. A new study shows the work-from-home force in Sangamon County more than doubled from 2019 to 2024. The study by WhatAreTheBest.com reported Sangamon County had nearly 13% of workers doing their jobs remotely. The county's remote workforce percentage ranked 8th in the state. Percentage of remote workers in the county in 2019 was just over 6%. Macon County recorded the lowest percentage of remote workers in 2024 at 6.3%. Lincoln's New Salem site will be hosting 9 candlelight walks in October. The walks, which begin on October 2nd, will feature 200 candle lanterns illuminating the way throughout the site. Building interiors will be illuminated by candlelight as well. Hours for the event run from 5 p.m. to 7:30 p.m. Admission and parking are free, although visitors are welcome to donate to support the site. Food and beverages will be available for purchase from Railsporter Gifts and Eatery. 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
22: Here's your updated News Channel 20 Storm Team forecast. Clear skies overnight, lows around 50. East winds around 5 miles per hour. Highs level off around 83. Tuesday, bright sunshine expected. Lows dip down to about 65. Tuesday night, partly cloudy. I'm meteorologist Laura Lockwood on 97.7 and 970 WMAY, Springfield's News and Talk. 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
1: We're talking with Dan Mason, former president of CBS Radio. His book is called Fearless. 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
1: And welcome back, George Norrie, along with Dan Mason. We're going to take your calls this hour. Dan, as you look back, would you do anything differently that you did not do?
4: There have been certain stations that I would have something maybe done something differently, but I can't think of, George, anything that I like thoroughly regret. But I think I was fair to people. I mean, obviously people had to be moved. Some, you know, everybody's not going to keep their jobs forever, but we tried to do that at CBS with class and dignity. But I don't think there's anything I'd change, with the exception of a handful of radio stations that I thought I could bring back or do better with it, which I did not.
1: How difficult was it to pick formats for the different stations?
4: Not that hard. Not that hard. All you do is you go in and listen, and your instincts will tell you what to do. I'll give you an example. I was in Houston, and I was the national program director for a company at the time, and we had a station in Boston. And I would see this AM station, a classic rock station. And at the time, there were not many classic rock stations, if any, on the air. And this station would commit a 3, 4, 5 share on an AM station with a weak signal. And I'd say, what in the world? I would listen to them, and I would copy their music and study it. And we put that same mix of music on at the FM in Boston, which is still on the air. It's WZLX in Boston. And it took off like a rocket ship. And those are the things, the sensitivities that you've got to look for. For another example, Detroit, your hometown, yeah, had no FM sports station. And we took one of our FMs there, and WXYT was an AM station, and they were carried the Tigers and things like that. But we moved all that to the FM, and bam, it just took off. And then a lot of FM sports stations followed that right away. So instinctively, you kind of look for it.
1: Did you ever work with Bob Hyland, who was at KMOX in St. Louis?
4: I did not. He was before my time, George. But it, certainly at KMOX, I heard all the stories about him.
1: Yes, he was a giant. What a great station that was, a powerhouse. You ready for some calls?
4: I am. Let's
1: start with Mike in Denver. Hey, Michael, go ahead.
5: George, good morning. So great to be with you. How are you?
1: I'm great, Michael. How about yourself?
5: Doing amazing. Thank you so much. And Mr. Mason, first of all, I just want to say it is such an honor to speak with you. I am actually a young person. I'm 30 years old, but I have had a deep affinity and love for radio since I was just a kid. And I just want to say, first of all, thank you so much for your historic contributions to radio, and I really appreciate it. And I actually just had kind of a quick question for you. So you've talked about when you went to KTSA in San Antonio, you kind of talked about having to kind of start over in a sense when you were around 27 years old. And I'm curious if you could talk about the importance of kind of readjusting in radio and from a leadership standpoint. You know, when you talk about creating an environment that's both entertaining and informative in radio and kind of creating confidence-building measures, how did you kind of cultivate that environment as an executive in the radio industry?
4: Well, that's a great question. I was at WPGC in Washington as a program director of that station, be about 1978. And I didn't want to be a program director anymore. I want to be a general manager. And KTSA had a reputation of hiring programming people to be their general manager. And sure enough, their previous general manager was leaving. They bought a station in Oklahoma City. And they said, oh, listen, you fly down here, we'd like to meet you. And I did. Spent the weekend there, and I came right back and resigned at WPGC. And back then, I was making like $100,000 as a program director in 1978. And that was a lot of money.
1: That was
4: However,
1: huge.
4: When I got to KTSA, you know, the people at KTSA absolutely knew nothing about me. They knew nothing about WPGC. They had a great product. They had a great place in the market. So I've become a steward of what their product is and try to improve it with my own background. But I don't go in there and try to tell everybody what to do because it just doesn't work that. You know, it would be like if I'm coming into your house and I say, oh, you know, those curtains don't look very good. Let's change them. No, I didn't do that. I just very gently and methodically built confidence and built teamwork.
1: What would you say your fantastic aha moment might have been, Daniel?
4: Oh, goodness. Oh, I can tell you that, George. In 1999, CBS Radio/Infinity, we did $1 billion in cash flow.
1: Wow.
4: Unbelievable. That has never, ever happened. And I'll give Mel Karmazin credit for that. Mel put up a big banner like the year before we did budgets with $1 billion written across his big banner. And darned if we didn't hit it. We hit it. And that was in the era of the dot-coms. So at the time, Howard Stern was getting like a $10,000 for a commercial. But that would be the biggest aha financially.
1: That's fantastic. Next up, let's go to Mark in Baltimore. Welcome to the program. Hey, Mark, go ahead.
6: Thanks a lot for taking my call, George and Mr. Mason. It's an honor and a pleasure to talk to you. I'm going to make sure I get that book, Fearless, and I'm going to say what I love about radio. But I first want to say I love what you said about following your passion. because when I was 61 years of age, I'm 67 now. When I was 61 years of age, and I'm a military veteran, and when I was 61 years of age in 2021, I was invited into the AM radio broadcasting business with my own radio show about how to help out military veterans. So I was able to, you know, translate my love into radio by being welcomed into the business at the late stage of my life in order to help out veterans. I love what you said about Rush Limbaugh. He was great. He's going to be missed. Paul Harvey, the same thing. That's the rest of the story. And what I love about radio is what we're doing right now. Interactive with its listening audience, and they can call into radio shows and they can become a part of the show by speaking to the hosts and their guests. You know, the interactivity by having the audience become a part of the show, the listeners, that's what I love about radio, and that's what I've always loved about radio. So thank you for being on the show.
4: Well, Mark, you know, you're part of the radio family because this medium means a lot to you. And the companionship level. And it's interesting, at 61 years old, don't apologize for that. I'm 75, and I'm still doing radio.
1: Keep going. It keeps you young, Dan, doesn't it?
4: It does, Mark. You keep on moving.
1: Next up, Mayat in New York. There she is. Hi, Mayat.
7: Yes, good morning. Thank you, George, and beloved Tommy, and everybody who puts together Coast to Coast. A number of people sense that I have had some background in radio, certainly in New York City. And when I lived in Miami, CBS approached me. I was young and a cutie, as it were trying to interest me in, TV, anchoring TV, and you know what I chose. But Dan, I love your title, Fearless. That's the title for the current time. And the Buddha once said, always affect a gesture of fearlessness. So I think you're right on point. First of all, I was a youngster, you know, college age, I believe, when Marshall McLuhan, a beloved Canadian, came up with something that was really innovative and unique. The medium is the message. And I heard him at that young age say that television was a hot medium, but radio was a cooler or more medium. And that's why, as you said, we have intimacy, we have family, we have connection. And some of the younger generations, especially now in this political climate, look at the elders and they say our time is past. But I say we're the wisdom keepers and we hold up the world. My question is what are your thoughts around Marshall McLuhan? And that was so innovative sometime in the 60s, and I'm sure George has some comment. And we stand with you in your achievements. Kudos to you, and we want to hear more about your experiences and what some people coming up could do to succeed. Thank you so much.
4: Well, Maya, the Marshall McLuhan thing is taught in every textbook and drilled into every broadcasting student, at least in my time it was.
1: Me too. At University of Detroit, Dan, that's all we talked about.
4: There you go. So you hit on that point. I think the only advice I would give I got opinions on everything, but on the subject of the young people, I'll go back to following your passion. And you are so important to the radio audience because you appreciate it. You don't make these phone calls if you're not part of the family. So thank you for reaching out.
1: I had a friend of mine in Detroit who was working as a producer for J.P. McCarthy, who was a giant in the city of Detroit for years before he passed on. And he would tell me how some people would call up crying if J.P. was not available or if he was sick or took a day off. Radio really becomes personal to these people, Dan, doesn't it?
4: Oh, yeah. And being in Detroit, you would obviously know about Dick Purton.
1: I love the guy.
4: He was a giant in the market. He sure was. He worked for us at WOMC, which was the oldie station. They've had a lot of personalities go through Detroit. And I remember I was looking at your Wikipedia, And you worked at WCAR.
1: I did.
4: Back in the day, WCAR was a monster radio station. It was a great sounding station. I mean, I think Pat St. John worked there, and Pat, he's in the Rock and Roll Hall of Fame for disc jockeys. So it was a great radio market. CKLW is there. So, you know, what a fun time to listen to the Big Eight.
1: The WCAR was housed in a former funeral home. That was the studio in the station. And I would work late sometimes at night after school and college, and I would hear the conveyor belt to where they put the bodies go up and down, and there was nobody there.
4: You know, George, I've been in that building, and that's where WXYT was. They came in after WCAR. As a matter of fact, and I'm not sure about this, but maybe XYT previously had CAR's call letters, but I've been in that building. I remember it. I know what you're talking about.
1: Well, WXYT used to be WXYZ. It was my first television radio job at 19.
4: That's correct.
1: If I remember, it was 1270, wasn't it?
4: Yep, it sure was. It sure was. Still is.
1: They had some great people.
4: CBS station.
1: But you're right about Purton. He was a giant at the time. And that was an ABC-owned station then, when I was there.
4: Originally, sure was.
1: A long time ago. Kellen's with us in Ontario, Canada. Welcome to the show. Hi, Kellen.
8: Hey, guys. How are you doing this wonderful evening?
1: Wonderful.
8: I want to ask you something. I wanted to ask you something that's fascinated me for years, The Simpsons and its reputation for seemingly predicting the future. Obviously, we're talking about a show that's produced hundreds of episodes over several decades. So there's an enormous number of opportunity for coincidence to happen. And so we know that many of the show's writers were exceptional, well-read, and interested in history, technology, politics, and social trends. Former Simpson writer Brent Forrester has even suggested that the writer's deep interest in history helped them anticipate what might have happened next. But when you have some remarkably specific examples, like Trump becoming president, referenced in a 2000 episode, the show depicting Disney owning Fox long before the actual acquisition, and know-how seriously predicting economist Brent Forrester winning the Nobel Prize years before it happened. So where does that leave you? Like, do you think what we're seeing is simply a result of extraordinary intelligent writers or exceptionally good at recognizing patterns and exploiting like existing trends, essentially making educated guesses about where society is heading? Or like, are there certain examples that are specific enough that even someone as familiar with science fiction and speculative storytelling as yourself would have to admit they are generally difficult to explain as ordinary coincidence? No. And do you think, like, great writers sometimes aren't really predicting the future at all, but are recognizing where the present is already heading before the rest of us even notice it?
1: They were probably, Kellen, great clairvoyance and intuition. There's a lot of people out there, Dan, that have that gut instinct that's uncanny.
4: It's a special talent. It really is. And you can't teach that. It comes, you're born with it. You're born with it, George. And, you know, I can't answer directly many of Kellen's questions, but I can tell you that bandwagons are instinctive. When you can spot a bandwagon coming down the road and make that come to life, you're very valuable.
1: Exactly. What's your preference between talk and music and stuff like that?
4: I guess when I was younger, it was all about music, and I didn't listen to that much talk, but now it's flipped. I listen to talk and sports and not as much music anymore, but I do love talk radio. I'm on the stations here in Washington every day. I listen to WABC in New York every morning. I really enjoy that. So and I do spend a lot of time listening to radio still.
1: And stick to WOR when you're out there sometimes. That's our station.
4: I was just on WOR with Mark Simone last week.
1: Oh, that's great.
4: I enjoyed that. Good man.
1: Walter in New Orleans, first-time caller. Go ahead, Walt.
9: Hello.
1: Hi, Walter.
9: Hi, George. I'm in New Mexico, actually.
1: Oh, I got you in New Orleans, but you're in New Mexico. That's where you are. You got some rain coming your way.
9: No, quite a bit. It's not raining at the moment. And thanks for taking my call. I've been a radio geek ever since I was about 5 years old, and I'm 71. And I would always beg my dad to let me sit in the front seat when we go on vacation. And we were from Missouri, so of course we listened to KMOX, Jim White and all the gang. And it's just a great station. And then moved to Arizona, listened to KTKT on the AM and Frank Tolittle. Just so many good radio stations. Do you think we ever get back to where radio stations become a public service? Like they were back in the, say, mid-60s up to about maybe 1980?
4: Well, there are a lot of radio stations out there that are public service, especially in medium and small markets. Sure are. And they do good radio. Maybe sometimes it gets lost in the major markets because there's so much competition. You know, Phoenix is a very competitive market, that's for sure. But, you know, I still hold out hope. You know, every day when I think about radio, it's going to be about companionship. It's not going to be about too much music or, well, I do believe there's way too many commercials, I'll tell you that. But every day is going to be about companionship for me and looking to make friends, because that's what we do. Radio makes friends.
1: The name of the book is Fearless, The Life and Times of a Media Maverick. I'm talking to him right now, Dan Mason. His website is linked up at coasttocoastam.com. And in a moment, we will come back with final calls right here on Coast to Coast AM.
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0: From the WMAY newsroom, I'm Mike Windmacher. With just over 5 weeks remaining before the general election, candidates for the 48th District State Senator race presented their cases and debates on Sunday afternoon in Springfield. Democratic incumbent Senator Doris Turner pointed to measures she backed to increase affordability for daily living.
1: Medical debt relief, look at the FRESH program where the federal government was moving to make it extremely difficult for individuals who had SNAP benefits just to live and eat. Look at our back-to-school tax that enabled people to have money to buy things for the kids to go back to school, and also the grocery tax.
0: Republican challenger Frank Lesko suggested paring down government, pointing to his initiative to merge his current role as Sangamon County Recorder into the county clerk's office. Turner said even with modifications to the Safety Act that eliminated cash bail in Illinois, the law limits preferential treatment for criminals with resources. Lesko said victims have suffered under the Safety Act. Turner defended the tone of the campaign that has included ads claiming Lesko received preferential treatment when he was arrested for driving under the influence more than two decades ago. Lesko denied receiving any special treatment and said he has grown from his mistake. The nonpartisan committee for Springfield, Illinois, hosted Sunday afternoon's debates at the First Presbyterian Church in Springfield. The Harlem Globetrotters are returning to Springfield as they bring their rivalry tour to the BOS Center on Wednesday, January 6th. The Globetrotters will once again be taking on the Washington Generals, but the Generals will be featuring a new lineup. Tickets for the event go on sale October 2nd at 10 a.m. For more news, visit WMAY.com.
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4: Here's your updated News Channel 20 Storm Team forecast. Clear skies overnight, lows around 50. East winds around 5 miles per hour. Highs level off around 83. Tuesday, bright sunshine expected. Lows dip down to about 65. Tuesday night, partly cloudy. I'm meteorologist Laura Lockwood on 97.7 and 970 WMAY, Springfield's News and Talk. Right now is 53 degrees.
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2: And welcome back to our final segment. George Norrie with you, Dan Mason with us. His book is called Fearless. 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
2: When you look back at your career from the beginning of that DJ night, did you ever think you'd be ending up where you were now?
12: Oh, God, no. I mean, No. I mean, George, when you started your career in Detroit, did you ever think you would end up where you are now?
2: Nope, I did not. Not until around 1996 or so did I start saying, you know what, I want to fill in on Coast to Coast. And then I did some amazing things that I did personally, and here I am.
12: You know, it was like that for me, too. I mean, I didn't think I would do that, but I think I had a pathway to where I wanted to go with stepping stones along the way. And I think that's how we have to plan things out for not only the career, but life.
2: What were some of the major things that you talked to your executives about their talk show hosts and things like that? What pointers did you give them?
12: I saw an interview years and years ago from the producer of Johnny Carson's show. And the question that he was asked was, how do you motivate Johnny Carson? And I mean, do you tell him what he's doing wrong or how to make it better? And the guy just laughed. He goes, no way. That's not how we do Johnny Carson. We do Johnny Carson by telling him, hey, Johnny, there's a lady in Des Moines, Iowa that said that bit you did just knocked it out of the park. And that's how we do it. You keep a talent focusing on their strength, not tearing down the weakness. And probably there's nothing worse for a morning show to be picked apart by a 21-year-old first-time program director. That's the worst. That's the worst feeling in the world.
2: That producer would have been Freddie DiCordova, I think, right?
12: You got to keep people working on their strengths.
2: First-time caller Chico in West Palm Beach, Florida. Hello, Chico. Welcome.
13: How you doing?
2: Good to have you with us.
13: Thank you, sir. First, I want to say it's a pleasure to speak to you and Mr. Mason. Everything you've done for radio, I feel like your show, I've been doing radio about 30, 40 years, but I took a different direction. I started doing pirate radio. Though I love mainstream radio, I just feel it's just an injustice. The only thing that's left free in this world, and it's not entertaining anymore, a lot of hosts, you know, they don't say what they want to say. They got to follow script, commercials. They don't play good music, soul music. Like I do urban hip hop. You know, they don't play Michael Jackson, Prince. You know, how's the next generation going to know about real music if we don't play it. You know, I just feel it's an injustice. You guys are wonderful, though. You're the only station I listen to. And really, I feel like you're the only station that really gives people what they need. It's the last thing that's free in this world. And I just feel like radio is just an injustice, you know? And,
12: what type of music, Chico, what type of music do you think is missing?
13: Well, I play, I can play anything as I've gotten older. But, you know, I specialized in hip-hop. And then when I finally got to where I wanted to be and I got on a real radio station, you know, I was like, oh, this is going to be easy. Howard Stern, Limbaugh, I'm from Palm Beach County. I was like, this is going to be easy. So when I got to that age, I get the job, and they're like $15 an hour, part-time, no benefits. I was like, what? So I just went and purchased a pirate radio, and that's really all I want to do. I just want to hit, you know, my community. I don't care about the world, which I do, but I just want to help my community and do what radio's supposed to do, play good music and be entertaining. And I feel like no one does it anymore except this
12: well,
13: show here.
12: Just keep remember always that radio is about making friends. So keep on making friends in your community.
2: Dan, did you ever meet Frank Sinatra during his day?
12: No, unfortunately. No, I did not. I did meet Tony Bennett a number of times. He lived in my building when I lived in New York. But it was really interesting. Such a gentle, kind man. And you know what, George, I ran into him maybe I was there in my apartment for like 8 years. He lived one floor above me. And I would see him in the elevator. And he would say the same thing every time. He would be impeccably dressed. And we get in the elevator, and I said, Mr. Bennett, that is the most beautiful tie. And he'd look at me and say, thank you, sir. And about 4 or 5 months later, Mr. Bennett, that is the most beautiful tie. Thank you, sir. He said the same thing 3 times, but such a gentleman. But no, I did not meet Frank Sinatra. They used to tell me stories about Patsy's restaurant in New York on 54th Street, where allegedly Frank Sinatra hung out, and he had his own entrance and his own exit, and that was kind of funny to listen to them.
2: You ever hear the Don Rickles story about Frank? He was on a date having dinner. Rickles was having a date with his girlfriend or wife at the time, and went up to Sinatra's table, whom he knew, and said, Frank, do me a favor. Come up to the table while I'm sitting down having dinner and just say, hey, Don, how you doing? Would you do that for me? It'll make me look really good. Frank said, sure, Don, whatever you need. So Rickles goes back to his table, sits down with the girl who did not see Don do what he did with Frank. And he's sitting there. All of a sudden, Frank gets up and walks up to Rickles' table and goes,

0: to you for that? If there's if there's something going on news-wise that I would think you would be able to help us, pop you on as a quick guest?
1: You know, I'd love to do that. I don't get as much of that as I'd like to, but I would love to do that, more of that.
0: Next up, Eddie in Tennessee. Eddie, go for it.
2: Yeah, George, thanks for taking my call.
0: Sure thing.
2: I've got a couple of comments from both of you guys since y'all are radio, and this is about radio. I grew up listening to WLS myself. I got, you know, there's no telling how many watts that station had because it seemed like everybody in the country listened to it. I don't know how far it went. But I was going to ask Dan if he knew what happened to Dick Vellante. He was the DJ on there. And, you know, I was listening to it, and I didn't hear it for a while. I didn't know whether he died or what. But then I heard he said something inappropriate on the air and was fired. And maybe I'll get that answer. But another thing I want to leave you guys with, if you've never heard this guy, he's got the best voice I've ever heard in radio. His name's Ken Dordain. And you need to Google him, George, and Dan, listen to him. It's a greatest hits one. I've got Tower Things in Your Town. And the song, the cut, it's called Word Jazz, but it's one called Original Sin. And it's stories, and they're just great stories, all about 3 to 4, 5, 6 minutes long. But the album cover got my attention. It's got a door overlooking a major city up on a mountain clifftop with a douchebag hanging on it saying, Higher Things in Your Town. And I guess that's kind of what he's saying is, you know, crap. Well, thank you. Great show. I got my popcorn ready to get the bejeebies scared out of me on this exorcism thing, George.
0: That's coming up, Eddie. That's coming up. I don't know if you know that talk show host he was mentioning, Dan.
1: No, but I probably can fill you in on Dick Biondi a little bit. He obviously, he was WLS for a number of years. Then he went to WJMK, which was Magic, the oldie station there. And I believe he's passed on by now. I think that was back in 2023, maybe, somewhere along that line. But, gosh, I mean, every kid in Chicago knew who that man was.
0: What is it about radio that develops that personality and that connectiveness that all of us strive for?
1: I think you have to have a willingness on the outside, too. Like, you have to have willing listeners who love the medium. And then you connect that with personalities that are genuine, authentic. Authentic is a big word now. That, you know, you're somebody's friend. I know I've said that, George, a million times tonight, but I so strongly believe that George Norrie is a friend to many, many, 3 million listeners out there, maybe. And that's what attracts people to you and your show. They're trusted. And they like you, and you're all one big family. So I think it's all about connectivity and authenticity.
0: You're right, and we care about people here, Dan. Nothing upsets us more than not hearing from a listener after a few weeks when they call regularly, and then we find out they passed on. It breaks my heart.
1: Audiences get older, and our medium gets older, and the radio's driven a lot by 45-year-old plus people because, you know, the younger demographic is splintered off more to podcasting or Spotify or you name it. But we walk in our own shoes, and that's the 45-plus demographic right now.
0: What has the cell phone done for radio? Help it or hurt it?
1: Oh, I think it's helped it. I mean, goodness gracious, if I can listen to your show while I'm on the move, that's not a bad thing. I mean, radio, there's not many radio boxes around. I mean, I'm down to one in my house now. But, you know, years ago, I've learned that radio is a dumb appliance. I mean, look at the microwave compared to a radio, as we knew it back then. But technology has improved. I mean, the cell phone is, now you need the cell phone to get the connectivity to your car. And it's like a gateway to audio content.
0: A few years ago, we started the Paranormal Podcast Network because I wanted us to do some extra stuff to give people from all walks of life an opportunity to hear the strange and unusual. So we started the Paranormal Podcast Network.

0: And now it's ultra successful, Dan. It's just doing great.
1: I'm sure you're on platforms. You're probably on a lot of mobile too, right?
0: Yeah, we're everywhere. Scott in the state of Washington. Go ahead, Scotty.
2: Well, hey, good evening. Great discussions you guys have had.
0: Thank you, my friend.
2: I have a different slant, ironically, which is shocking to me. The previous caller brought up a radio guy out of Chicago, Ken Nordine, and that was my topic because I had the largest Levi's only store back when the Gap was just starting back in the 70s. And he did the voiceover for Levi's for their radio and television commercials. And when we would run commercials for a particular style of denim, it's called Jake's Jeans, and it was a 30-second thing. And we ran two commercials an hour on five radio stations. That's all we had here. And we could feel the cars, I mean, just immediately respond. It was quite amazing, but I think his voice and also the power of radio and saturation was my view of the thing. And I, you know, just a young guy, and I'm 81 now, so. But it was amazing how radio had that kind of power, along with the personality and the presentation that the voiceover had. Did you ever hear another thing that I wanted to ask you? The guy who ran the CBS television station here since 1953, he's since passed. His name was Tom Bostic, B-O-S-T-I-C.
0: Did you know him, Dan?
1: I didn't. What city are you calling from?
0: He's calling from the state of Washington, and we are out of time, but let's get his city. What city are you in, Scotty?
2: Pardon me, Yakima, Y-A-K-I-M-A.
0: Yakima, okay. Washington. There we go. Dan, keep in touch with us, and good luck with the book, Fearless.
1: George, it's been an honor to be on your show, and thank you so much for yourself and the crew. And Tom, you give me that contact information, I'll get George out his book.
0: Dan Mason, Fearless, the life and times of a media maverick, and he surely is one. Up next, exorcisms. Bring the sheets up a little higher.
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6: ABC News, I'm Stephanie Officer. Tompkins County, New York, the DA looking closely at an alleged gang rape lawsuit against Cornell University and seven members of a campus frat. An attorney for one of the accused men in that suit speaking. ABC's Aaron Katursky.
7: The now former student, identified as Jane Doe, alleges seven Chi Phi fraternity brothers forcibly drugged her with ketamine and took turns sexually assaulting her. The lawyer for one of them is blasting the woman's lawsuit.
8: This young man will be exonerated and we will repair him so he can live the life and as a good person that he can be going forward without the consequences of the selfish lawsuit against him.
7: Cornell's Chi Phi chapter is still barred from this campus.
6: That powerful nor'easter that pummeled the Northeast caused travel problems in New England Monday, forcing airlines to delay or cancel flights at Boston's Logan Airport. Sherry Zmina of Ohio.
9: We're here to have a girls' trip to Salem. We've been planning for 2 years, and we heard there was a nor'easter coming, but we weren't going to let that stop us.
6: This is ABC News. Pennsylvania reports an additional 13 new measles cases since Friday, bringing the state's total so far this year to 903. The state health department says at least 176 people have been hospitalized and four measles-associated deaths have been reported. Right place, right time. A plane of skydivers, some of which were trained EMTs, saw a small plane crash in a Wisconsin field Sunday and literally jumped to their rescue.
10: Kind of looked at each other and said, I think that plane might have just crashed.
11: John Bechtel was one of the three skydivers who jumped into action.
10: When we arrived, we saw two of the passengers were up and walking around, and there was one passenger who was laying on the ground, clearly had a head wound.
11: First responders arriving just minutes later, three people rushed to area hospitals, a fourth treated at the scene.
6: ABC's Matt Rivers. SpaceX celebrating the launch of the world's largest and most powerful rocket Monday.
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17: From the WMAY newsroom, I'm Mike Winmacher. With early in-person and mail-in voting now underway in Illinois, state and local election officials insisted Friday that the state's voting system is being run fairly and accurately. Sangamon County Clerk Don Gray and Illinois State Board of Elections spokesman Matt Dietrich told the Springfield audience not to buy into false reports that the system is vulnerable to widespread fraud or that voter rolls can be hacked or manipulated. Gray encouraged residents to become an election judge not only to serve but to view operations firsthand. Gray and Dietrich were the featured speakers at a forum sponsored by the Citizens Club of Springfield. Governor J.B. Pritzker has named a Sangamon County woman as the next executive director of the Illinois Prisoner Review Board. Melissa Brandenburg is currently chief of staff of the prison board and will succeed Jim Montgomery pending Senate confirmation, according to the governor's office. Brandenburg previously was a supervising investigator in the state's executive inspector general's office. Before that, she was a probation officer in Christian and Vermilion counties. For more news, visit WMAY.com.
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1: Here's your updated News Channel 20 Storm Team forecast. Clear skies overnight, lows around 50. East winds around 5 miles per hour. Highs level off around 83. Tuesday, bright sunshine expected. Lows dip down to about 65. Tuesday night, partly cloudy. I'm meteorologist Laura Lockwood on 97.7 and 970 WMAY, Springfield's News and Talk. Right now is 53 degrees.
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1: Next up, Archbishop Ronald Enright joins us to talk about diabolical nightmares of real cases and demonic possession told by an exorcist. 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
1: And welcome back to Coast to Coast. George Norrie with you, Archbishop Ronald Enright, back with us after a few years. Chief exorcist with nearly 50 years of experience in his ministry, who has conducted thousands of exorcism rituals and case assessments involving reported demonic infestation and possession. He is a noted author. One of his books includes Diabolical Nightmares of Real Cases and Demonic Possession. He's a founder of the Order of Exorcists, an international organization with members in 24 countries. Archbishop Ronald, welcome back.
5: Thank you. Thank you for having me.
1: Whatever got you involved in exorcisms? How did that start?
5: Well, it all started when I was a very young man. I was like maybe 11 years old. And I tell this story so often. Every time I do, I could see it in my mind, and I try to fill in all the details. I could tell you that I was in the bathroom taking a shower, and a bright light just blasted right through the window. And so it helped me. Everything just seemed to shake at that moment. The light was so bright that it was blinding, and I actually had to close my eyes. And keep in mind, I'm only 11 years old, and I could remember these things as it was yesterday. I saw myself much, much older, wearing a Roman collar, performing some type of duties at a church in some capacity. And ever since then, my life changed quite a bit, quite drastically, I might add. This was a supernatural event, which I consider a divine calling. And at that point, the light, of course, dissipated from the bathroom. And as it went out, I realized that something has changed. And it was, and now I think back on it, it had to be my perception. I started looking at things differently. Yeah.
1: Have you ever been hurt as an exorcist?
5: Oh, yes. I've been hurt many of times. The last time this happened was back in 2013. I was attacked by an invisible entity. Forgive me. For some reason, my...
1: Got a little water next to you?
5: Actually, I have a soda. I think I'm going to do that.
1: You've got a demon trying to take you down.
5: All the time.
1: Better?
5: Oh, much better. Absolutely. Okay.
1: Okay.
5: I needed that. Okay. I was doing a ritual in San Bernardino, California, and my team was called in to do an assessment to see whether or not the case was a truly valid case, and if so, if it needed further attention. And at this point, what I normally do is I look at the evidence and I try to come to the conclusion as to whether or not it's valid or not. I use what's referred to as discernment, of course. We have two psychiatrists who are involved in our organization, and we've always had a psychologist or psychiatrist, I should say. And these are medical doctors who have actually crossed over and understand that the things cannot always be explained by science, though I don't know if they would admit that out loud, per se. But they are able to think outside the box. And when we have an assessment report that shows that there's something unusual taking place, we always ask for a psychological report and some health records to make sure that that there's nothing else that's causing these symptoms of what could be possibly demonic possession. Understand, this is very rare.
1: Right.
5: But when it happens, it happens. Getting back to my story, I was in the middle of a ritual in downtown San Bernardino. The room was full of my investigators and family members, and I was struck three times on my left side. In fact, the people in the room heard the impact. That's how loud it was. It was a three very large bangs, and it was the side of my rib cage. They didn't see anything because it was invisible. And I was in the middle of an exorcism, in the middle of the ritual, and I've had two of my servers were actually reading the responses, and they were kind of thrown back as well. They saw the way I reacted at that particular point. In time, I had a hard time catching my breath, so much so I had to have an assistant actually finish the actual ritual. I did as much as I could up to that point, but I was to a point where I couldn't breathe. I could barely, function properly. So I was taken to the hospital, and I was admitted almost immediately. They did an MIR and a couple of other scans, and they found that I had this sack, 2-liter sack of blood wrapped around my heart.
1: Jeez.
5: And yeah, and to this day, the medical community, I understand this is back in 2013, the medical community cannot understand how I succumbed to that condition. Understand that I was perfectly okay before the actual ritual. This was in midstream of the ritual when I was actually physically attacked by this invisible entity. And it felt like a 2x4 hitting me on the side. That was actually how the sack of blood appeared. And then I had to have it drained, of course. I was in the hospital for 30 days. And many people, even on Facebook and other social medias, they know that I was in the hospital, that I was receiving all these wonderful get well cards and stuff. I really appreciate the audience when they really appreciate what our ministry stands for. And it's not about me. It's about really what we do in the name of God. And it's amazing what we can do. I've seen so many miracles in my, this year is going to be 50 years in the ministry. And that's full-time ministry. minus the times that I had to be hospitalized or some other injury cause and as a direct result of my ministry, where I actually had to take off or take a sabbatical.
1: When you were in the hospital, Ronald, did you think, this is it? I'm finished?
5: You know, it never occurred to me. I guess the whole thing is I never really understood what the big fuss was. I knew there was a problem in terms of my breathing. I didn't know how severe it was until I was told afterwards. So I didn't have any fear of death because I pretty much know what happens afterwards. It's something about faith. And when you know about the afterlife and you have a deep belief in your system in regards to God and his existence and the reality of everything, death is not really a threat anymore. In fact, if part of the fear of death can be used against you, especially in this ministry, you have to be really grounded, grounded in a sense where you have a true calling to confront the demonic. This is a very real ministry, and I've been blessed to say that I have survived it all, considering what I've encountered in the past. Thank God I had lots of people around me that are in this ministry and that are genuine, that have truly been called to do what we do. And so as a result, I feel very confident. When I have a priest or two that are assisting me in any ritual, I feel confident that they have my back, so to speak. And most of all, I know that God is just watching and protecting us while we go through this whole scenario.
1: Tell us about the order of the exorcists.
5: Back in 1982, we had a small traditional Catholic parish in Highland Park in Los Angeles, California. And we started getting a lot of calls from people wanting house blessings, which is, you know, normal. It's a normal type of scenario, but then we started getting interesting calls about strange behavior within the household. And strange things were happening. Things were moving around. What is known today as a poltergeist activity. Things that were totally unexplainable, unbelievable, and apparently witnessed by many. And even today, these things are all part of our reality. Anyway, getting back to 1982... that's when I was consecrated a Catholic bishop. And then at that time, I was, given the responsibility of taking on our ministry of exorcism. And we, started recruiting people, clergy from other, various, cities in order to help us because we were getting requests from around the world. And understand this is before the internet. This is before all of this fantastic technology that we have. It's kind of a very sharp both edges of the sword, if you will, because a lot of good comes from it, and a lot of darkness can come from it as well. And I think we're going to talk about demonic oppression sometime in this interview, and I could talk more about that. But it's the invasion that the darkness can actually target an individual, and the darkness can actually penetrate our thoughts, and it could be a very very interesting and very alarming type of reaction to happen, because you think that these thoughts are your own. You have no idea that it's an outside influence that's trying to destroy you from the inside out. Now, demonic possession is extremely rare. Someone asked me how many cases do we actually have, and I would say that fall into this range of true demonic possession. I have to say, off the top of my head, and this is worldwide, I'm going to say maybe 1 out of 500. It's very, very rare. What's more common, though, is, and even though it's not that common, but it is more common than possession, and that would be demonic infestation. And this is, means the somebody in the household may have opened the door to something dark within their house, whether it be by using Ouija boards or other things, calling the dead into their space and not knowing what's going to come through. In most cases, it could be very dark, very evil, and it could disrupt your entire household or the people that are that live in the household. It could be very devastating and just, it's a horrible experience. You know, people don't really understand that being a victim of this scenario, of being a true demonic possession, this is it's the kind of thing that would tear you apart from the inside out. It's the kind of thing that you wouldn't want anyone to know, because it's one of the most tragic and most traumatic experiences that anyone could go through. And just think to have someone, you know, we always think that we're in control, but the reality is a lot of things actually manipulate us in this world. We have radio, we have now computers, we have music, we have all kinds of things that can infiltrate our thought process. And when that happens, of course, your mind is open to these things and you may not even be aware of what comes in. And so demonic oppression is a very real thing. That's something that we all probably have been targeted for sometime within our lifetime. And some of us are still fighting the battle. I know every single day I have to fight the battle because I know it's there. It's funny, the more you know about this darkness, the more of a target you become, because you become more aware of what's around you. You're not totally oblivious anymore. And because you know that there's darkness, there's the, you know, the old good versus evil type of scenario that always exists and very real, you know, people don't understand how they can actually be targeted and it could actually affect your lives. And it could be very frightening. And it could, I hate to say this, but there have been many cases that have actually led to a person's death, where the demon can't kill you, but the demon will cause you and give you reason to think that it's your own idea, that life is not worth living. And that your only option to deal with life and all its crisis is to commit suicide and end your life completely.
1: What is your criteria, though, Archbishop, when you decide to do an exorcism? What is your criteria to make that decision?
5: Okay, to do an exorcism, we're talking about demonic possession, for example. We have to make sure we have all the proof, all the evidence in front of us. We have to make sure that we have that we've interviewed the victim and all the family members, any witnesses. We have to collect any documentation, find out whether or not this individual has made other claims of being in this condition. We have to make sure that it's a valid case. If it's not, we could feed into their delusion, and it could drive them further into their psychosis. So we have to make sure that we have a clear understanding as to what we're dealing with. We have to make sure that we have a psychological evaluation done by one of their physicians. And their physician has to submit it and send it to us, and then or to our assessment team. The assessment team, they are the ones that collect the evidence. They collect all the documentation. We have a questionnaire, an analytical questionnaire designed back in the 80s, where our lead investigators will actually interview the victim. And of course, their whole team is there. Basically, you have someone actually recording what's being said. And then all of that is sent to my office, and then I review it and see if I could see anything that might be telling in regards to what's actually going on. If it's a possession type of thing, as I said, we have to have a psychological report, which means there's a third party involved. The third party would be the outside. There's an outside agency involved, which would be a psychiatrist who would furnish the report. So we have to wait on that report. This isn't something that's done like overnight. You know, this is, we're waiting on people to respond. We wait on our investigators to finalize their assessment report. Then they submit it to us. along with any psychological reports. Those psychological reports are referred to our physicians, to our psychiatrist, and they would review them. And if they feel there's something there that we should be concerned with, then they would contact me. And then at that point, I would have to make a decision as to whether or not this would be something we need to do and go through a natural ritual. Understand that we have bishops in 24 countries, and each of them are responsible for their own jurisdictional duties. If they come in as an affiliate member of our ministry, then they have agreed to go to our training, which could be lengthy, depending as to what their background is. Every priest and every bishop, they're not really trained in this type of ministry. So there is some instruction that needs to be taken. And so when we make the evaluations, okay, it's all done analytically. So we have the actual, we're not just going on the word of an individual, we're going on the documentation and the proof and the evidence. This goes as well as any photographs that may or may not be part of the main body of our assessment. But we have to actually be convinced that this is a real case. And in terms of the length of time, it could take anywhere from 3 to 6 months. So, yeah.
1: That's pretty dramatic. We'll come back and chat more with Archbishop Ronald Enright as we talk about exorcisms right here on Coast to Coast AM.
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0: From the WMAY newsroom, I'm Mike Windmacher. With just over 5 weeks remaining before the general election, candidates for the 48th District State Senator race presented their cases and debates on Sunday afternoon in Springfield. Democratic incumbent Senator Doris Turner pointed to measures she backed to increase affordability for daily living.
1: Medical debt relief, look at the FRESH program where the federal government was moving to make it extremely difficult for individuals who had SNAP benefits just to live and eat. Look at our back-to-school tax that enabled people to have money to buy things for the kids to go back to school, and also the grocery tax.
0: Republican challenger Frank Lesko suggested paring down government, pointing to his initiative to merge his current role as Sangamon County Recorder into the county clerk's office. Turner said even with modifications to the Safety Act that eliminated cash bail in Illinois, the law limits preferential treatment for criminals with resources. Lesko said victims have suffered under the Safety Act. Turner defended the tone of the campaign that has included ads claiming Lesko received preferential treatment when he was arrested for driving under the influence more than 2 decades ago. Lesko denied receiving any special treatment and said he has grown from his mistake. The nonpartisan committee for Springfield, Illinois hosted Sunday afternoon's debates at the First Presbyterian Church in Springfield. The Harlem Globetrotters are returning to Springfield as they bring their rivalry tour to the BOS Center on Wednesday, January 6th. The Globetrotters will once again be taking on the Washington Generals, but the Generals will be featuring a new lineup. Tickets for the event go on sale October 2nd at 10 a.m. For more news, visit WMAY.com.
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4: Here's your updated News Channel 20 Storm Team forecast. Lows level off around 48, overnight under clear skies, southeast winds around 5 miles per hour. Tuesday, daytime highs approaching 83. Lows dip down to about 64. Tuesday night, slight chance for showers. A meteorologist, Laura Lockwood, on 97.7 and 970 WMAY, Springfield's News and Talk. Currently, it's 48 degrees.
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1: And welcome back, George Norrie with Archbishop Ronald Enright. Archbishop, what percent of the people that you investigate prior to an exorcism might be a little mentally imbalanced?
13: You know, there's several different categories. And I hate to say this, but mental illness is pretty high up there. Maybe it's the society we live in where there's so much pressure and so many things happening all at once. And the everyday chaos just seems to take its toll, if you will. I'm going to say that there's a good large percentage of people that may have some type of mental issues. But, you know, it's not the main reason. It could be something in their personalities where they feel they need the attention of an organization such as ours. Maybe they have other motives, but not demonic or mental. It's really hard to say. You know, the human condition is very complex, and if we had to put a and if you had to nail it, I probably say that it's mental illness is probably the most recognizable type of scenario because it can mimic various symptoms of demonic possession. And so based on that, you know, we have to do our diligence, make sure that we are calling it right.
1: Those that have been possessed, what do the demons want with them? Do they want to kill them? What do they want?
13: Well, as I said earlier, the demons can't, they really can't kill you, but they can sure make a really good case in having you perhaps maybe do yourself in. They will infiltrate your mind. They will demonic oppression, as I mentioned earlier, is a number one first step of anything else. Plus, you know, inviting the doctors into your life is also a number one. I guess they're all number ones when you think about it. But it's you know, that type of scenario.
1: Who generally contacts the organization? A friend of, a family member, or the individual himself?
13: All of the above. We get calls from individuals who feel that they have symptoms of some form of demonic issues that they need to address, and they may claim that or feel and believe that they truly have something going on in terms of the supernatural and might reach out, you know, seeking help. And that's legitimate, you know. We'll definitely do an assessment and see if there's anything there. But in the same token, there are people out there that, you know, that will do things that will draw attention to themselves, or, you know, they may just simply have other motives that have nothing to do with the demonic. Or maybe so.
1: Are they scared?
13: I think it depends on the case. Majority of the time, if it's a true case, they might not even be aware of what's going on. They might even be aware that they're a victim. They might think that this is normal behavior, you know, that they're doing a lot of negative things to people. Perhaps maybe even, doing crazy things like hurting someone and thinking it's their own idea. So they have no clue that they're being influenced by the darkness. And that's very much would probably happen to, especially serial killers, you know. I think that, that they have definitely been influenced by the darkness, and they do these horrible things. I think, and they do it, you know, they're not even aware of their true condition. They think it's all part of the normal part of life, is killing someone or doing some heinous crime. You know, it's possible. So, you know, it really, it's a It's a very complex question because all these categories pretty much fall in the same area. And it all needs to be investigated and evaluated.
1: Archbishop, did you see the movie The Exorcist?
13: Long time ago, yes, I did see that movie. Yes.
1: It occurred to a little guy from Baltimore, and they did the exorcism in St. Louis. I came 2 weeks from interviewing one of the priests who was involved in the actual exorcism, but the poor guy died on me. But in that movie, what did they get right about exorcisms?
13: Well, you know, it's interesting. The real life is very confidential. In fact, so much so that the actual victim was actually a boy, not a girl.
1: Right,
13: as you mentioned,
1: from Baltimore,
13: and his name was hidden for about a couple of decades. Nobody actually knew his real name per se. And so it's see, everything is really confidential. And there's a good reason for that. You never really truly see an exorcism done and where it was a camera crew and they're filming the entire thing. It just doesn't happen because of the confidentiality that's involved. If it's a real case, the family would not want the PR. You know, it's not a good thing and not a good look. And most normal people that truly have these issues would not want to be recorded or anything. But to answer your question, I believe there was a tape, there was a recording. They recorded the voices and what went on, if I'm not mistaken, in that particular case of the exorcist. And I believe that a lot of it. It was really created for entertainment purposes. In my 50 years in this ministry, I say true because it's genuine. I've never seen anyone turn their head completely around.
1: No.
13: As illustrated. I have seen
1: vomit green slime or stuff like that.
13: Well, let's backtrack because I have seen, not green per se, but I have seen solid things come out of a body, out of their ears, out of their nose, out of their mouth, vomiting solid objects. Incredible. I mean, just incredible, unbelievable. Not particularly green per se, but that portion is actually true. This falls on the supernatural. Some people will believe this and some people will never believe it because they have never witnessed it themselves. You know, to believe what we do, they have to have the experience personally and understand that it's a part of our reality. You know, evil is all around us. But getting back to the movie, I thought it was a pretty good movie. It was very entertaining. I kind of looked at it maybe from a different, you know, perspective, opposed to other people who were vomiting in the theaters and passing out and having all kinds of complications.

levitate. I could tell you that strange sounds will come out of an individual who's possessed. I could also tell you that they can defy the laws of gravity by crawling up ceilings, crawling up walls. I mean, that's actually a real thing. That's a real thing. You won't hear very much of that, though, because, you know, it's not believable. And it's interesting. Most things that are not believable are really true. But, you know, people are just they're just afraid of things they don't understand. And this supernatural event, when it occurred, believe me, you're in a state of shock if you're seeing it for the very first time. I've had investigators run out of the room during an exorcism because they've never seen some of the things that have taken place. People literally sticking to the ceiling. Okay. And I'm talking about the ceiling absorbing the body, which is like really beyond comprehension. How could that be real? But again, a lot of the things that we see, they're not exactly what you think they are. And a lot of these things that we're talking about are real. And you don't have to take my word for it. If you know someone who has been a victim or even have gone through some kind of demonic issue, no matter how minor it might be, they will tell you these things are real. And as for the investigators, you know, who are seeing it for the first time, the odds are we never will see them a second time because, you know, they'll be scared to death and they will not want to confront what they've just seen as part of their reality. And it's all about your perception. It's all about your level of faith in this particular case. In these cases, of course, you have to have faith. The investigators are normally their laity, and they have no real training, though some may have, but very few do. So when they see this for the first time, maybe they were a paranormal investigator and they collected evidence, okay, and looking and trying to prove the existence of the supernatural. This is a totally different scenario. We have people coming to us. We don't go out looking for people that have demonic issues. They come to us. They see our website. They contact us. They do a Google search. And then at that point, we have them fill out a contact sheet with all their details, their name, their phone number, the city they live in. And then once we receive that information, we can take it to the next step where we look for an assessment team that's affiliated with our ministry, and then we'll assign it to their local bishop. The bishops, the jurisdictional bishops, make the decision for their jurisdiction. If somebody in their parish has a problem, a demonic issue, a type of scenario, then and if they're not affiliated with our particular organization, they would contact us, and we would either do one or two things. We would either get involved by having one of our priests perform a ritual for them, or we could train them in terms of what the process is and what I call the process. And that is from the assessment all the way to the demonic investigation, which there is a thing, by the way. It's a real thing. and we look at everything, and we use a scientific approach. You know, if somebody says their house is haunted, well, we don't know if it is. If it's a true demonic infestation, well, then, you know, we have to look further. We have to do the investigation. We have to also do a house inspection, make sure that there's nothing in the house that's causing the sounds that the people that live in the house may be experiencing and hearing. We have to look at and see why the walls are vibrating. Maybe there's a loose wire somewhere. Maybe there's an issue with the plumbing. That's why there's a constant banging during the night. Mm-hmm. Maybe there's some external things. Maybe the rain gutters need to be fastened right. Maybe they're just, you know, wiggling or whatever. And it may give the appearance that the house is haunted or some kind of demonic influence is involved. And so we have to rule all those things out. So we look at each thing. We look at some of our investigators are also electricians, and we have some of them who are construction workers and who have experience in these things. And so they will put their special skills to work within our assessment teams, and they will make an assessment as to where the sound's coming from. If they can't find any sounds, anything causing these sounds, well, then obviously it must be something else. And that's when we come in.

0: And if it's a demonic infestation, we do a house blessing. Okay, but we do a, you know, it too much for so that it's considered an exorcism. And this is what we do. And we do this hundreds of times a month worldwide. We have cases in the UK, for example, and they're experiencing a lot of things that we don't see. These third world countries, for some reason, the darkness becomes very, very obvious, okay? And maybe it's because of the religion, culture of that particular area, country, and where demons are allowed in their worship rituals. And even, you know, I've heard everything. We have some clergy in South Africa, and we have some in the Philippines. We have people all over the place, and they report to us, and they tell us of some of these cultures that are being, cannibalism is still being practiced, if you can believe that. And also sacrificing, human sacrifices. This is something you don't really hear too much about. Why? Because nobody wants to hear this. I mean, you know, let's face it. These are things that nightmares are made of. and probably good late movies.
1: Archbishop, we're going to take a short break and come back in a moment. In the movie The Exorcist, the little girl was Linda Blair. She was 14 years old at the time. Right now, she's 67. Long time. We'll be back with more Your Calls with Archbishop Ronald Enright on Coast to Coast AM.
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5: ABC News, I'm Stephanie Officer. Over the weekend, President Trump rejected a proposal from Iran that would reopen the Strait of Hormuz. Oil is still high, the market's still in the red. ABC News contributor Mick Mulroy weighs in on whether the president is contemplating more escalation or a renewed negotiation.
6: It's either or. It could be both. He could be looking at potentially a major military escalation to bring this war to an end. We'll have to see, of course. But right now, Iran thinks it has leverage because of the midterm elections. The day after the midterm elections, that leverage goes away.
5: A $5 million bond was set Monday for a third man charged in the death of Tasia Fortune. The 29-year-old's body was found hanging from a tree behind a home in Jackson, Mississippi last month. Jackson Police Chief Rashal Brackney.
7: Tasia Fortune was deceased before this hanging was staged. We will not get into what we believe to be the intent behind that.
5: This is ABC News. The new Supreme Court term begins with arguments in a major climate case, but only 8 justices will decide it.
8: Some state and local governments say they should be able to sue energy companies over the effects caused by climate change and greenhouse gas emissions. Those companies claim that the suits are preempted by the federal Clean Air Act. The Supreme Court will decide the case this term, but Justice Samuel Alito will not take part. He's recused himself without giving a reason why. He's faced calls to step aside because he holds stock in energy companies, although he does not own shares of the two companies here, Exxon and Suncor. Brian Clark, ABC News.
5: The Southeastern Conference and South Carolina have jointly suspended Gamecocks edge rusher Dylan Stewart for throwing a punch at Alabama tight end Josh Ford Saturday. OpenAI says it stopped development of its latest artificial intelligence models, admitting agents acted in ways that suggested a lack of control. I'm Stephanie Officer, ABC News.
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14: 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A new study shows the work-from-home force in Sangamon County more than doubled from 2019 to 2024. The study by WhatAreTheBest.com reported Sangamon County had nearly 13% of workers doing their jobs remotely. The county's remote workforce percentage ranked 8th in the state. Percentage of remote workers in the county in 2019 was just over 6%. Macon County recorded the lowest percentage of remote workers in 2024 at 6.3%. Lincoln's New Salem site will be hosting 9 candlelight walks in October. The walks, which begin on October 2nd, will feature 200 candle lanterns illuminating the way throughout the site. Building interiors will be illuminated by candlelight as well. Hours for the event run from 5 p.m. to 7:30 p.m. Admission and parking are free, although visitors are welcome to donate to support the site. Food and beverages will be available for purchase from Railsporter Gifts and Eatery. Free hot chocolate will be available while supplies last. For more news, visit WMAY.com.
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17: Here's your updated News Channel 20 Storm Team forecast. Lulls up aloft around 48, overnight under clear skies, southeast winds around 5 miles per hour. Tuesday, daytime highs approaching 83. Lows dip down to about 64. Tuesday night, slight chance for showers. I'm meteorologist Laura Lockwood on 97.7 and 970 WMAY, Springfield's News and Talk. Currently, it's 48 degrees.
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1: 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Archbishop Ronald Enright with us, and we'll take your calls as we talk about demonic forces. 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
1: And welcome back. George Norrie with Archbishop Ronald Enright. We'll take your calls this hour. Archbishop, generally, men or women who get exercised, and what's their average age?
4: Well, actually, the average age is anywhere from, are you ready for this, 5 years old to about 55, maybe 60. And there's a reason for that. But yeah, that's the. And in regards to gender, you know, it's interesting. The demonic doesn't care what gender you are. It doesn't really care how you identify yourself. In fact, to the contrary, it's not interested in that. It's interested in just simply destroying God's creation by possessing them, by invading their thoughts, things of this nature.
1: Why would a demon want to possess a little five-year-old?
4: It's the innocence. You know, the child is innocent. And it's the... you know, God loves all of us, but he loves the children, of course. Tremendous love for children. The demonic will do anything it can to try to hurt our Heavenly Father, which is almost impossible because God is powerful and doesn't worry about what the devil thinks he could get away with. The only retaliation that that Satan has is to try to harm God's creation, and that's would be us.
1: When you invoke the name of God or Jesus, does the demon back off?
4: Yes, absolutely. In fact, interesting fact, a lot of our investigators have told us that they've used, out of because they were so frightened and they saw things that they couldn't understand, they used the name of Christ. And for some reason, all the things that they were seeing just kind of dissipated. And and these are not even clergymen. We're talking about just the name of God is so powerful that the demons will just simply, they would cower down and they would shake in their boots because they're not matched for our Creator. So as a result, the power is there. When a priest who is ordained and who has been called to this ministry, when they bring up the name of God and all the saints, something really interesting takes place. That's when you could actually look at the individual's eyes and you could see the fear. Not so much the fear that the body has, but rather the fear that's inside the body. The demons will just simply cowered away. I mean, they are just so, they're so much aware of the power of God, and just his name alone can literally move mountains.
1: Who is more apt, Archbishop, to get possessed, a righteous person or an evil person?
4: You know, the demonic will leave you alone if you are an evil person. There's no battle there, you know? I mean,
1: they already got you, right?
4: Yeah, pretty much, you know, if anything else, they're cheering them on, okay? They don't care about the about those evildoers, per se, because that's exactly what they want. And they're, you know, the demons, I assume that they believe that that these individuals are hurting God just by living a terrible, sinful life, if you will. The innocent people are just that. They're totally oblivious to what the dangers are out there. It's like a swimmer, you know, swimming in the ocean, has no idea that he's swimming in shark-infested waters, you know. He could be bit at any time, but he doesn't know because he's totally oblivious. That's where various things such as subliminal messages could be used by the darkness, but used by the by our what we see on TV, what we see on our computers, on our feed, whatever. Subliminally, we could be deceived, and we could actually lay our guard down just for a moment, and that's all the demonic needs is that 1 second when you lower your guard. Those people that are really fascinated with supernatural things and things of this nature, they're pretty much open to anything, and especially dark entities. I mean, whether it's intentional or not, they're still a big target. And so a lot of the people that that would be tempted or would be targeted, I should say, by the demonic would be the innocent people.
1: Let's go to some calls. Let's go to Ruth in Maryland to get us started. Hi, Ruth.
5: Oh, hi, George and Father Ron. Thank you so much for taking my call. And Father Ron, when you were on there 2 years ago, I started watching your podcast, and it was great. I really loved it. We had free internet here for a while. I don't have access to any internet, so it's been a long time since I've seen it. And I was wondering if you still had the same panel. I just love Mercedes. George had Mercedes on the show one night.
4: And, yes.
5: Yeah, we would love to have her for a weekend. She would be great. And don't worry, we're not going to steal her from you, but we would love to have her for a weekend host. But your whole panel is great. I love the little panel that you have. And my question for you is, okay, when it comes to the objects like that are blessed, I know that it's just an act, It's faith. It's an act of obedience, and it's the faith. It's not really an object itself. It's the faith that you put into it. Because I was told that if you were in, like, say, if you were stuck in a garage and there were some evil spirits or trying to get to you, you could actually just use motor oil. You could bless the motor oil and use that if there was nothing else to use. So I was wondering about stones. Like, can they be used too if they're blessed, like, you know, like the same as like holy water and oil? I mainly use holy water and oil and salt, but so, I just wanted to know.
4: Rocks are really good in terms of throwing at people and things, though I wouldn't recommend that. There's probably some laws against that. I could tell you that that anything that's blessed and has been properly consecrated as something that God can use is normally pretty powerful. Of course, based on your faith in that object and based on your faith in terms of the power of God, that too is important. Your intent has a lot to do with it. I'm going to also address your question about our podcast. Mercedes, Lucky Benedict, she was in a terrible car accident about 3 weeks ago, and she barely escaped with her life. She's laid up for the next 6 weeks. She had a concussion. She had some other bodily injuries. And of course, we've been praying for her. She's a wonderful person. She has so many podcasts. She's our co-producer. Then we have Desiree Valdez, who is also a co-producer of our podcast. And in regards to our panel, George, I hope you don't mind me saying this because it's really related, okay?
1: No, not at all.
4: Okay. We have on our panel, we have a bishop, Dr. Joshua Sparks. Now, this is a man who's been with me for many years. He's been with me for over 20 years as an exorcist. And he's one of my, you know, one of my proteges. I do love this guy. He's just incredible. He was doing our podcast, and he was talking into his camera because, you know, we do everything by using this technology. And the demonic was so insistent in terms of trying to distract him and the audience that a fly kept landing on the lens of his camera. And all you could see in part was this fly that was just simply doing, just trying to eliminate our visual thing. And now, talking about the influence of the demonic, in the beginning of this interview, I was actually coughing. I wasn't coughing all day today. In fact, all week. It just so happens that it happened to be at that particular time, at the beginning of this interview, which tells me and which indicates to anyone who was really listening is that the demonic is all around us and the darkness is all around us. And if he could interfere with what you're trying to do for the glory of God, he's going to do it. And whether it be a physical, it could be a, as I said, you know, that was really... Sorry about that, George, but that was really out of character for me. I would never cough like that in the beginning of an interview, especially with George Norrie. I mean, come on. so anyway, I hope that answered your question, my dear.
1: Is it conceivable that these demons could do worse to you?
4: They have. They actually have. In fact, ever since the 2013 exorcism where it landed me in the hospital for 30 days. Ever since then, I have been having all kinds of physical, unexplainable things happen to my body. I have currently I'm constantly under attack. And I think that the darkness is it's like an elephant. The darkness has a memory that will not quit. I guess I've been targeted for the longest time, almost 5 decades now. And I have to suffer from muscle contractions. I get them from my neck all the way down to my ankles, so much so that it gets very difficult to even just have a normal life because they're so severe. I take a second and I pray about it. And as soon as I pray, believe it or not, the spasms go away immediately. But I have to constantly keep myself on point and constantly pray. Otherwise, I will be in severe pain every minute of the day. So to answer your question, yes, I feel the whole raft of what I've been trying to accomplish in my ministry, because the demons are there and they will do their best to make my life miserable. Thank God that hasn't been happening because of my wonderful support group, my friends and the people that follow me. I'm so blessed. And what else can I say?
1: Let's go to Charles in Sacramento. Hi, Charles. Go ahead.
6: Hey, how are you, George? You're always going to be Radio Broadcaster of the Year in my book.
1: Well, thank you.
6: I would like to ask the bishop about contacts in Nevada, if he knows like a real person. And the reason I say it is because I was in Nevada on vacation, and this guy, he was like that guy, you know, kind of got pawned off on me, and I didn't know what to do for him, and I peeked in his phone to contact like some family members to try and get him some help, and he had two numbers in his phone. It was the VA crisis line and suicide prevention, and I was just mortified. Like, I just drained at that point. And so I, in the silence of my heart, as we Catholics do, I prayed like to God, like something has to happen for this guy. And this guy, he was asleep in his bedroom down the hall, and sound asleep. And he started answering me as I was praying in the silence of my heart. And I remember him saying, he belongs to us. And I mean, I shot up, and nothing like that had ever happened before. And I went straight to the front door, made sure it was openable, put a chair between the front door of the house and me and the door. So I was like, you know, if there's somebody in like Nevada that could help with something like this.
4: I'm going to tell you that there's somebody in every state. But then again, it comes back down to their true calling. We have a lot of priests that are all over the place. Okay. But they are not participating in this kind of ministry because it can be very intrusive to them personally. They could suffer some terrible injuries as being involved in this kind of ministry. Many ministers who are trained may not even want to come close to this type of scenario because they know the reality. The reality is that most people like my age who do what I do are not alive. They've died, you know, for some mysterious reasons. I'm 73 right now, and I'm amazed that I'm still around. I guess, you know, the good is not the only that only ones that die early, because I guess I'm way on the other side of that.
1: The Pope had an exorcist called Gabriel Armoth that Russell Crowe played in a movie. Did you ever hear about him?
4: I have, actually. I don't know too much about him, but I have heard the name.
1: They take it seriously, do they not?
4: Yeah, there's a lot of them that won't commit to something that could be can be a personal injury to them. It takes more than it takes a commitment. And there's a lot of people that have the title of exorcist that may not, you even have people that are charging for this. You know, we have not, in all the years that we've been doing this, we have never charged one penny. We don't charge for any of our services. They're all free. And it's based on a biblical principle, of course. But people that do charge for these rituals, I would look at them and examine them closely, because they might not be genuine. This is a gift that God has given us, and he's allowed us to actually do our ministry and be successful. A person that is operating as an exorcist or in that capacity may not have God's complete support. I don't know. I can't speak for the individual, but I will say this, that if you don't have a true calling, then you're basically spinning your wheels. And especially if it's a person that wants a fee up front. There's a guy, I won't mention his name, but there's a guy in California, well, maybe I shouldn't have said that either. Anyway, there's a guy in California that charges $1,500 for an exorcism.
1: $1,500?
4: And $800 for a telephone consultant. I mean, I guess there's a lot of money to be made in this kind of business, but you know what? This isn't a business. It's a calling. This is a ministry. And yes, I wrote some books, and yes, I've done some things. And we are a 501c3 corporation, so which means we're a nonprofit tax-exempt corporation. So all our funds, any funds that come in as donations, are simply that, donations, and it goes straight into the ministry. But we do not charge not 1 cent to anyone who is in need of our services.
1: Good for you. Where do we get your book, Diabolical Nightmares?
4: Just go to Amazon or just type my name in the search engine, and you'll see a lot of references to stuff. And or they can go to my website, which is www.orderofexorcist.com.
1: Do you ever get exhausted after an exorcism?
4: Always. I'm exhausted now. But probably because of the late, it's late tonight, late at night. But it can drain you. It can drain you. There's a reason why we fast for 3 days before an actual ritual. We're focusing on the ritual, we're focusing on the individual, we're focusing in on our relationship with God, and we're getting ourselves prepared. That's why we fast for 3 days and do lots of praying.
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0: from the WMAY Newsroom. I'm Mike Windmacher. With just over 5 weeks remaining before the general election, candidates for the 48th District State Senator race presented their cases and debates on Sunday afternoon in Springfield. Democratic incumbent Senator Doris Turner pointed to measures she backed to increase affordability for daily living.
1: Medical debt relief, look at the FRESH program where the federal government was moving to make it extremely difficult for individuals who had SNAP benefits just to live and eat. Look at our back-to-school tax that enabled people to have money to buy things for the kids to go back to school, and also the grocery tax.
0: Republican challenger Frank Lesko suggested paring down government, pointing to his initiative to merge his current role as Sangamon County Recorder into the county clerk's office. Turner said even with modifications to the Safety Act that eliminated cash bail in Illinois, the law limits preferential treatment for criminals with resources. Lesko said victims have suffered under the Safety Act. Turner defended the tone of the campaign that has included ads claiming Lesko received preferential treatment when he was arrested for driving under the influence more than 2 decades ago. Lesko denied receiving any special treatment and said he has grown from his mistake. The nonpartisan committee for Springfield, Illinois hosted Sunday afternoon's debates at the First Presbyterian Church in Springfield. The Harlem Globetrotters are returning to Springfield as they bring their rivalry tour to the BOS Center on Wednesday, January 6th. The Globetrotters will once again be taking on the Washington Generals, but the Generals will be featuring a new lineup. Tickets for the event go on sale October 2nd at 10 a.m. For more news, visit WMAY.com.
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4: 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It is a touchdown, 60-yard pass play, JP to Cordell, second time those two have hooked up and the Rockets extend the lead.
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5: Here's your updated News Channel 20 Storm Team forecast. Lows are on 48 overnight under clear skies, southeast winds around 5 miles per hour. Mainly clear Tuesday, high of 83. Partly cloudy Tuesday night, slight chance for showers, lows level off around 64. A meteorologist, Laura Lockwood, on 97.7 and 970 WMAY, Springfield's News and Talk. Right now, it's 48 degrees.
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1: And we'll be back with final calls with Archbishop Ronald Enright in just a moment on Coast to Coast. On our next Coast to Coast program, Mark Scott Sicree joins us to talk about the Twilight Zone. And then later on, Kathleen Ball joins us to talk about the Knights Templar. Should be a fascinating program. Beyond Belief, one of our television shows at beyondbelief.com.
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1: All right, let's start here because this one sounds almost unbelievable. Carnivora is actually a pure extract made from the Venus flytrap plant. Yes, that Venus flytrap. I'm joined by the president of Carnivora, Deborah Lau. So how does a plant like that end up in a supplement?
5: Good question. It goes back to research in Europe in the 1970s. Dr. Keller discovered that compounds in the Venus flytrap could interact with abnormal cells and support immune function.
1: So this isn't folklore. This is studied?
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1: And people have used this for decades.
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1: If someone's hearing this and thinking, I need to look into that,
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1: A carnivorous plant helping the human body, only on Coast to Coast.
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1: And we're back with Archbishop Ronald Enright, George Norrie with you. Archbishop, how many exorcisms do you do a month?
9: Well, I could tell you worldwide, we do probably close to 300 a month. That's worldwide, of course. And it's hard to say in how many for each jurisdiction, because each jurisdiction operates autonomously. They're a affiliate member of our ministry, and we share our ministries, but the ultimate decision comes to the bishop who is in charge of that particular jurisdiction. So it's hard to say. I'm saying 300. That's probably pretty close to, plus or minus about 300.
1: Of the 300 you do, how many are successful?
9: Now, that's a really good question. I'm going to tell you that there's several categories, okay? One would be, of course, would be completely successful. And the victim would change into their previous self. Their coloring would come back. All the other supernatural things that were taking place would be totally gone. Interesting. In fact, there's quite a few exorcists that will tell you that right after an exorcism, you will smell roses or something sweet, very sweet perfume. I think that's the presence of the Holy Spirit coming into play and blessing that individual. Then, of course, you have the other category where I don't know if you want to call it successful, but at least we know that the person had ended the ritual because of a severe mental illness, and that was not detected initially. And a lot of them will follow up with a hospitalization and basically be committed for some cases for life. This whole experience is maddening. That is, the individual could actually lose his sanity. And that's another very real part of this type of ministry, which nobody talks about.
1: Let's go to final calls. Peter in Texas to get us started, east of the Rockies. Hi, Peter.
10: Yeah. Hi, George and Bishop Ron. I appreciate the chance to chat. I've got, I'm a Detroit boy like you, George, Schoolcraft and Telegraph, went to St. Mary of Redford.
1: Oh, know it well.
10: Yeah, and I've of course raised Catholic. I was in the seminary. I got a theological question and a practical one for the bishop. The theological one is this: I'm sure he would agree that God loves us unconditionally, and yet we were taught in Catholic school that if we committed what was called a mortal sin and didn't go to confession, we would go to hell forever. In other words, be tormented forever. To me, this is quite a conundrum given the fallibility of we human beings, our weakness, all that. We don't have to convince anybody of that, but that's a fact. How would he reconcile theologically the idea of eternal punishment doled out by a God who loves us unconditionally? I got another question, a practical one.
1: We'll come back to you on that, Peter. Go ahead, Archbishop.
9: Okay, and in the scriptures, Romans 3, verse 23, it says, for all have sinned and fall short of the glory of God. All of us are not perfect. In fact, far from it. And as a result, it all begins in the very beginning. Even when you're baptized, and baptism, especially if you're Catholic, baptism is a form of, believe it or not, it's an exorcism. You're driving out the actual demons from the time of birth. And so, so when you're baptized, you're actually participating in a ritual, that is, designed to drive out demons, drive out evilness. We all fall in that category. In regards to the judgment of God, okay, the scripture says many things that I could use reference to. One that I love is the scripture that says, absent from the body is to be present with the Lord. I love that piece of scripture. I once had an interesting, I don't know if you want to call it a dream or a vision, but and this is just my take, okay? And this is my personal interpretation of this. I believe that when we die, at least from this principle, from this hypothesis, when we die, we're absent from the body and we go directly to God's face. God, we will see God's face. Now, understand, God is out of time and space. So the time that's in between that we could, you know, see and understand and realize does not take place when it comes to God and his space. He's out of time and space, which means that when we pass, just at that second we pass, like just the blink of the eye, we will be confronted with God himself and we will see God. And all that time in between could be 1,000 years, 2,000 years. You might be asleep. That is your body. And of course, your spirit is as most Catholics believe, might be in purgatory, which is another thing that could be addressed. But in the overall picture, though, of this, of my hypothesis is that when Christ was on the cross and the thief on his left side said, you know, this man is innocent. He has no reason to be crucified. And Christ looked at him and said, this day you'll be in paradise. This kind of like confirms what I was basically suggesting, that there's a time element that is that's something we can't understand. It's out of our time and space. So at that particular time, 1,000 years could go by and we could still be in the presence of God in 1 second and just a blink of an eye. So this is also true. Now, of course, you know, there's so many different cultures, okay, that we could talk about that acknowledge the fact that that Jesus Christ is the Son of God and his existence was real and so was his being raised from the dead. That's also a very real belief that we believe in. And as a result, we see so many proof of this. I mean, just recently they discovered the Noah's Ark, which I think is really fascinating. The evidence seems like it's going in that direction. They found petrified wood and so on in there. And they actually see different chambers and compartments where the animals were stored. And I thought that was really fascinating. Then you have the Shroud of Turin, which is like scientifically proven now. In fact, they've found some DNA most recently, and they claim that it's the DNA of Christ himself that's on the shroud. Of course, all the other evidence in terms of the image that's on the shroud, all this is all supernatural.

0: has unconditional love that cannot be overstated. And that love will always be. In regards to the judgment, I'm going to sit and watch what happens and what takes place. It's going to be interesting to see. I'm going to have the first row, and I'm going to have a whole list of questions for our dear Lord in regards to a lot of things.
1: Let's go to Peter's final question. Yeah. Peter, go ahead.
2: I'm sorry, repeat that, George.
1: Go to your final question. Go ahead.
2: Oh, that is one of the things that, by the way, Bishop Ron, I admire your courage for your ministry and your faithfulness. That's an amazing
0: thing. Thank you.
2: The question I have is, just like yourself, I see celibacy. That's one of the reasons I didn't become a priest. I didn't think I could handle going through life without experiencing sexuality with a woman. But celibacy to me is a rare calling. Do you see? And I think the Catholic Church would be wise to get rid of that. As you know, it's simply a ruling. What's your opinion on that?
0: Well, I know that a lot of the disciples were married. I know that a lot of people in biblical history were married and had a partner. I could tell you that ever since the split of the church and Vatican I, Vatican II, if you're familiar with that, celibacy has been an issue, always has been, even though we've had popes that were married. We had one pope that was a female, which is interesting, Pope Joanne. The point is that celibacy is interesting. In the Orthodox Church, if you are not married and you are consecrated a bishop and decide to get married, then that's acceptable. In the traditional church, the pre-Vatican I, pre-Vatican II church, there are priests that are married, and there are gifts from God. God is, he loves us that much. And even though a lot of our choices have been made for us by the church fathers, I'm going to get a lot of flack for saying that. even though that's the case, we have to understand that God always loves us, and anything that we do in life, if we confess our sins, and he is faithful and just to forgive us of all our sins and cleanse us from all our righteousness.
1: All right, and we can't talk about demons without Cornelius from Louisiana. Hello there, Corny.
3: Hey there, George and Bishop Ron Heath. Right on there, George. And let me say one thing, George, before I go on. That first guest you had and the way you treat our callers and listeners and stuff, George, you're the best host that's ever been other than Art Bell. So I want to commend you on that. Bishop, you heard that first caller that knocked it out of the park, Ruthie in Maryland, and she's one of my Coastie friends. And Richard, I want to say Richard's been trying to call me, so I'm going to call you after the show, Richard. Just hang on.
1: Hurry up. We got a minute left, Corny. Go.
3: Okay. Look, I want to ask you, do you believe AI could be the Antichrist intelligence? God bless you, George, and God bless America.
1: Artificial intelligence, Archbishop.
0: My personal opinion is, yeah, it's possible.
1: Simple as that, huh?
0: Anything's possible.
1: Does it scare you?
0: Nothing scares me. I know God. He walks with me. He protects me. St. Michael, the archangel, is always with me. I have an army of angels all around me. I'm not scared at all.
1: What signs do people show you that would let you believe that they're possessed? What do they do?
0: It's not so much what they do. It's what we see, what we could confirm. If we see something really abnormal with the skin, with their eye coloring, with their hair coloring, with their morphing into something that's not, doesn't even look human. When we see things like where they defy the laws of gravity, they climb on walls and stick to ceilings and things of that nature. To me, that is...

0: pretty good case that it's probably demonic. Yeah. You don't see many mental illness, people who are mentally ill in hospitals, sticking to the ceiling and levitating. You don't really see a whole lot of that. So I'm going to say, yeah, that would be the ultimate proof for me, is if I could see and witness that, which I have many of times in the past, I could tell you it's real. But that would be our criteria. We have to make sure that the proof is there, that we are proceeding and we're justifying in doing the things that we have to do in order to rid the person of that demonic entity.
1: I'm still in shock over the little five-year-old kid who was possessed. That's amazing. But keep in touch with us. Archbishop Ronald Unright, his book is called Diabolical Nightmares of Real Cases and Demonic Possession. His website is linked up at coasttocoastam.com. For Dan Galante, Tom Danheiser, Sue Trikas, Lex Lonehood, Sean Ladasur, Alec Fernandez, Tim Banal, Mary Berry, George Knapp, and Richard Serrett, I'm George Norrie, somewhere out there on Coast to Coast AM. We'll see you on our next edition. Until then, be safe, everyone.

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1: The governor is in New Mexico raising money for a candidate for governor there, the same New Mexico that's fourth in the 2008 primary list for president. He's running. We all know it. Alexi Janulius is running for re-election and mayor of Chicago at the same time. Is it too much to ask to run for just one job at a time?
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7: ABC News, I'm Stephanie Officer. Tompkins County, New York, the DA looking closely at an alleged gang rape lawsuit against Cornell University and seven members of a campus frat. An attorney for one of the accused men in that suit speaking. ABC's Aaron Katursky.
8: The now former student identified as Jane Doe alleges seven Chi Phi fraternity brothers forcibly drugged her with ketamine and took turns sexually assaulting her. The lawyer for one of them is blasting the woman's lawsuit.
9: This young man will be exonerated and we will repair him so he can live the life and as a good person that he can be going forward without the consequences of the selfish lawsuit against him.
8: Cornell's Chi Phi chapter is still barred from this campus.
7: That powerful nor'easter that pummeled the Northeast caused travel problems in New England Monday, forcing airlines to delay or cancel flights at Boston's Logan Airport. Sherry Zmina of Ohio.
10: We're here to have a girls' trip to Salem. We've been planning for 2 years, and we heard there was a nor'easter coming, but we weren't going to let that stop us.
7: This is ABC News. Pennsylvania reports an additional 13 new measles cases since Friday, bringing the state's total so far this year to 903. The state health department says at least 176 people have been hospitalized and 4 measles-associated deaths have been reported. Right place, right time. A plane of skydivers, some of which were trained EMTs, saw a small plane crash in a Wisconsin field Sunday and literally jumped to their rescue.
11: Kind of looked at each other and said, I kind of think that plane might have just crashed.
12: John Bechtel was one of the 3 skydivers who jumped into action.
11: When we arrived, we saw two of the passengers were up and walking around, and there was one passenger who was laying on the ground, clearly had a head wound.
12: First responders arriving just minutes later, 3 people rushed to area hospitals, a 4th treated at the scene.
7: ABC's Matt Rivers. SpaceX celebrating the launch of the world's largest and most powerful rocket Monday.
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18: From the WMAY newsroom, I'm Mike Windmacher. With early in-person and mail-in voting now underway in Illinois, state and local election officials insisted Friday that the state's voting system is being run fairly and accurately. Sangamon County Clerk Don Gray and Illinois State Board of Elections spokesman Matt Dietrich told the Springfield audience not to buy into false reports that the system is vulnerable to widespread fraud or that voter rolls can be hacked or manipulated. Gray encouraged residents to become an election judge not only to serve but to view operations firsthand. Gray and Dietrich were the featured speakers at a forum sponsored by the Citizens Club of Springfield. Governor J.B. Pritzker has named a Sangamon County woman as the next executive director of the Illinois Prisoner Review Board. Melissa Brandenburg is currently chief of staff of the prison board and will succeed Jim Montgomery pending Senate confirmation, according to the governor's office. Brandenburg previously was a supervising investigator in the state's executive inspector general's office. Before that, she was a probation officer in Christian and Vermilion counties. For more news, visit WMAY.com.
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21: Here's your updated News Channel 20 Storm Team forecast. Lows around 48 overnight under clear skies. Southeast winds around 5 miles per hour. Mainly clear Tuesday, high of 83. Partly cloudy Tuesday night. Slight chance for showers. Lows level off around 64. I'm meteorologist Laura Lockwood on 97.7 and 970 WMAY, Springfield's News and Talk. Right now, it's 48 degrees.
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0: From the heartland of America and the gateway to the West, good morning, good evening, wherever you may be across the nation, around the world. I'm George Norrie, and this is Coast to Coast AM. Later tonight, exorcisms. Here's what's happening. Residents of coastal communities in the Northeast slogged through floodwaters for a second day as a powerful nor'easter pummeled the shoreline, knocking out power to tens of thousands of homes. A lot of the power is being restored. Tidal surges swamped low-lying neighborhoods in New Jersey while wind gusts toppled trees on New York's Long Island, damaging homes and bringing down utility poles. What a mess. The Iranian foreign minister said that Tehran is fully prepared for war to be resumed and also for the possibility of renewed diplomacy with the U.S. aimed at ending the seven-month conflict. And it's up to President Trump to choose, they say. Mr. Trump said he expected talks with Iran to resume this week, insisting again that the Islamic Republic is losing badly and eager to strike a peace deal. With more, here's our Tom Danheiser. Tommy?
1: Well, George, Iranian Foreign Minister Abbas Araghchi remained in New York after attending the General Assembly and said Iran expected to receive the U.S. response to its latest ceasefire proposals and conditions for restoring passage of maritime traffic in the Strait of Hormuz. If the Americans claim they are seeking an agreement or a peace solution, we have presented that solution, Araghchi said. According to officials from both countries, the U.S. and Iran spoke separately with mediators on Monday as part of a renewed effort to end the seven-month war. Officials briefed on the negotiations said any further talks are expected to focus on an amended version of a seven-day proposal that Iran presented last week on the sidelines of the United Nations General Assembly. U.S. officials have confirmed that eight U.S. Marines were recently injured when their vessel was struck by an Iranian projectile in the Strait of Hormuz. Iranian's foreign minister stated that Tehran remains fully prepared to resume the war if diplomacy fails, saying that any future reopening of the Strait of Hormuz is strictly contingent on the U.S. meeting its conditions. Meanwhile, Supreme Leader Mojtaba Khamenei claimed Iranian forces successfully pushed enemy vessels back into the Arabian Sea. And intelligence reports from the Wall Street Journal suggest that U.S. officials have no intention of lifting the maritime embargo, and Trump has signaled to aides that he may resume heavy bombing campaigns against Iranian targets after the upcoming U.S. midterm elections. Crude oil prices today stand at approximately $93.14 a barrel for U.S. West Texas Intermediate and $105.86 a barrel for international benchmark Brent crude. George?
0: Thank you, Tom. Microsoft co-founder Bill Gates warned that artificial intelligence could cause billions of deaths if left unchecked in the latest push to regulate AI. He argues that it could drive events that could lead to significant deaths of so many people. AI is now being used to process some Medicare treatment approval requests. Let's check in with our expert, Lauren Weinstein, about how this is affecting patients and doctors. Lauren, what's this all about?
2: Yeah, well, the short answer is it's not affecting them very well at all. We've talked before about a whole range of related AI problems. Examples of these include sometimes crucial errors in AI-generated reports created from police officer body cameras, potentially devastating errors in transcriptions of recorded doctor-patient interactions, like inaccuracies about medications a patient is taking, or even confusing which body parts are involved in an important or potentially critical treatment. Some health experts are recommending declining to have your discussions with doctors monitored by AI, assuming you're even asked for permission. In theory, these kinds of AI-generated reports are supposed to be verified by humans, but human nature being what it is, it's clear that the human verification step slacks off very quickly. This can leave AI reports that can sometimes appear to be written by idiots, which frankly isn't a surprise because we've all seen that current AI systems tend to have less real intelligence and common sense, as we normally use those terms, than your average damp sponge. What you may not know is that recently the federal government, which of course is currently very gung-ho on AI, started an experimental Medicare program called WISER, where private companies are using AI as part of approvals or rejections of Medicare treatment pre-approval requests. And apparently Medicare is planning to expand this procedure beyond the current set of treatments that are currently in the experiment to a much larger array of Medicare services. A whole mass of documents recently made public regarding this AI Medicare program, and it's very, very upsetting reading indeed. Patients are reportedly being left literally screaming in agony when pain relief treatment approvals that were taking far too long to be processed, in at least one case, months instead of a few days, and in many cases were being rejected outright. because these firms reportedly have a financial incentive to reject as many procedures as possible. Even when these firms are found to be not processing claims properly, the financial penalties are relatively small. This whole system, especially as it impacts managed care like Medicare Advantage, appears to be designed to use AI as an excuse to deny as many treatments as possible, with the documents now public suggesting that many of those denials were unjustifiable. As I mentioned, reportedly Medicare wants to expand this program despite its record of failures, including using AI-based decisions in time-sensitive situations like emergency transport and the like. Even if these AI systems were capable of 100% accurate analysis of these situations, using them in this kind of way to provide an excuse for reducing necessary treatments would be unacceptable. But we know how error-prone AI is, often spewing out completely inaccurate and sometimes dangerous wrong answers, misinterpretations, and misinformation. That makes the situation orders of magnitude worse. Cutting down on genuinely wasteful Medicare spending is a laudable goal, but it's intolerable to be treating Medicare recipients as guinea pigs for AI, with patients often being blocked from important treatments by those AI systems, while big tech AI CEOs are literally partying it up with government officials. Medicare is supposed to be a service, not an AI experiment that apparently can actually harm patients. Rather than running an AI Medicare experiment on vulnerable seniors, perhaps these big tech AI CEOs and their friends in government should be experimenting on themselves.
0: That might work. Thanks, Lauren. Women who retired earlier spent long stretches outside the workforce in their 50s and 60s had nearly double the odds of being classified with mild cognitive impairment or dementia years later, according to new research. People who stayed employed despite repeatedly reporting a high perceived chance of losing their job showed no such pattern at all. How about that? SpaceX's Starship has splashed down in the Pacific after orbiting the Earth for about 3 hours. The mission was supposed to last about 10 hours, but the SpaceX team decided to end it early. They had some engine problems. And here's Seth Shostak, our astronomer, with his weekly report on what's in the sky. Seth?
3: George, there are few stories in astronomy, or for that matter, space science, that generate more heated discussions than UFOs. And I note that some people prefer the more contemporary term UAPs, or unidentified aerial phenomena. I don't use that myself. I like UFO. But why the interest? Well, the idea that aliens might be visiting Earth, it's certainly appealing to many folks. And it's possible that it's not just that astronomy research of the past several decades has shown us that planets, including planets the same size as Earth, are quite common. So if there are a lot of Earths out there, maybe there are also a lot of thinking beings, aliens. So perhaps our planet is being visited by creatures from another world. And let's be honest here, that's certainly possible, but those other worlds are very far away, light years, in fact, distances that our rockets certainly couldn't adequately traverse. For example, the space shuttle, one of our fastest spacecraft. I don't know, George, if you've ever ridden the space shuttle, but
0: no,
3: it zips around.
0: Not.
3: Not yet. Okay. Well, it zips around at about 17,000 miles per hour. It could leave New York at breakfast and be at the moon in time for a midnight snack. And that's pretty speedy. Now, suppose some aliens have craft of similar speed. Well, even if they come from the nearest star system, and that's the Proxima Centauri system, it would still take more than 50,000 years to get here, and that's a long time to be buckled up, assuming that aliens even use seatbelts. Now, this simple fact implies that one of two things must be true. Either the aliens have far speedier rockets than we do, or else they're not biological beings. They're not alive. Well, speedier rockets is the preferred explanation for most science fiction. Think of Star Trek's warp speed. But warp speed takes an enormous amount of energy. And besides, we don't know how to build a warp speed rocket in any case. Physics is not on your side there. So what do I deduce from all of this? Well, if aliens really have the ability to visit our planet, they're not biological. So when the hatch door of their spacecraft slides open, don't expect that what steps out will look like a lizard or a green humanoid. It will be a machine. Clatu Barada Nikto.
0: I love that. Thanks, Seth. Appreciate that. Up next, Fearless. We're going to talk to a former executive of CBS Radio about radio in general and some great things. Coming up next on Coast to Coast AM. Let me simplify this. Carnivora is a supplement made from a carnivorous plant, the Venus flytrap, turned into a pure liquid extract and capsules. That's the starting point. Now, why does that matter? I'm talking with the president of Carnivora, Deborah Alau. What makes this plant so unique?
4: That's a great question, George. The Venus flytrap is unique because it can digest insects while protecting its own cells from its digestive enzymes. This remarkable self-protection mechanism led Dr. Keller to believe that the plant possessed an advanced immune system.
0: So the idea is help the body do what it's already designed to do.
4: Exactly. 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
0: And this has been around for a while.
4: Decades. It's not new, but more people are discovering it now.
0: If someone wants to learn more,
4: they could visit our website, carnivora.com. 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
0: Sometimes the most fascinating answers come from nature.
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0: And welcome back to Coast, George Norrie with you. Every once in a while, we come across a person who has had a dramatic change on people's lives, sometimes directly, sometimes indirectly. We have that for you tonight. Dan Mason served as president of CBS Radio from 1995 to 2002, overseeing at the time 186 radio stations across the top 26 U.S. markets. That's huge. He returned to CBS Radio as president and CEO back in 2007 until he retired in 2015, launching an aggressive growth strategy in not only terrestrial radio, but digital as well. We'll talk about that. He has been inducted into the Broadcasting and Cable Hall of Fame in New York back in 2022, and he has a new book out called Fearless, The Life and Times of a Media Maverick. Here he is, Dan Mason on Coast to Coast. Mr. Mason, this is an honor. Welcome.
9: George, it's such a pleasure to be here tonight, or this morning in my case, very, very much appreciate the time.
0: I'm going to tell you a quick story. Back in 1979, William Paley, whom you know, sent out a book called As It Happened. I got that book, mailed it to his office in New York, and said, would you please sign this for me, Mr. Paley? And out of the blue, a week later, the book shows up at my office, and he signed it for me. I got to do that with you next.
9: I'd be happy to. As a matter of fact, send me your contact information and I'll put one in the mail to you. I'm glad to do that.
0: What's it like being in radio for so many years? You started off as a DJ, didn't you?
9: Overnight disc jockey. That's right. I mean, honestly, George, I don't know anything else to do. I mean, I'm really a firm believer that God gives us a couple of talents. He doesn't give us bushel baskets full. And in my case, I got the talent of getting people to listen to the radio. I can do that. I could have listeners. And companies will pay for that. And one thing led to another over about a 35-year period. And starting overnight, eventually taking the CEO job at CBS Radio.
0: What a great station. What a great company. And it has so much history with Edward R. Murrow, Walter Cronkite, Eric Severide. They had the best of the best, didn't they?
9: They did. And, you know, it was an honor and a pleasure to work there. And, you know, after I retired in 2015, I went over to CBS Sports and did women's basketball play-by-play on the network. And to do intros and outros over those iconic CBS television jingles, oh, my goodness, that was the best.
0: Tell us about the title of the book, Fearless.
9: Fearless is a title that hopefully when people read the book, that there are talents that they have, and they're untapped. And people will come and say, well, you know, the little voices inside of you say, well, you know, George, you could do that. And then you might say, well, I don't know. I don't know. People would say this or say that, or people would laugh. But the fearless part means that if the little voices inside of you talk, you have to listen and you need to go for it. And sometimes it works out and sometimes it doesn't. But if you don't try, you'll never know. And along my way, I've tried a lot of different things, funny things. Most have worked out, thank goodness. But there have been some things that didn't work out where my little voices weren't telling me the truth.
0: Our executives at the network level think the world of you. Our president, Julie Talbot, and the former president, Craig Kitchen, and they always talked highly of your work and what you've done. And what was that metamorphosis like for you, Dan? How did you go from being that overnight disc jockey to the president of CBS Radio?
9: Well, I started overnight disc jockey. Yep, I did. And I became the program director. After the program director, I wanted to be a general manager. And after the general manager, I wanted to be in charge of the other general managers. And after I got to be in charge of the other general managers, I might like to be in charge of the program directors and the sales directors and all the general managers. And it took, like I say, it didn't come overnight. It took 35 long years, but these were stepping stones along the way. And constantly you have to reinvent yourself to prepare for the future. You know, you have to keep moving. Reinvention is absolutely a discipline and not a disruption.
0: We're talking with Dan Mason, the former president of CBS Radio. His new book is called Fearless. The book is out and the audio version's coming out soon, isn't it?
9: Very soon. I'm in pending right now. There's a lot of people trying to get in.
0: It's technology has changed. And radio has adopted. We've got podcasting now. We do our own podcasting network called the Paranormal Podcast Network. You have to adapt, but we're still got those 640 markets that we're in, and you can't beat
9: Let me tell you a story, George, that I first saw my first color TV in about 1955, 56, somewhere in there. And when color TV came out, the TV people would say, yep, radio's dead. No more. They're gone. And it was interesting because our medium was only about 30 years old at the time. It wasn't like we were 100 years old. So that came about. And then, you know, we began to get cassettes in the car, and that would kill the radio. And then along came CDs, and that didn't kill radio. And then satellite radio came along. It was a threat, but it didn't kill radio. We have Apple CarPlay, and we have Android, and we have Spotify, and we're still there, George.
0: Still doing our thing, getting stronger and stronger. And people are so personal with radio, Dan. I found that 23 years ago when I started doing Coast to Coast. It has become so important to them. We're live on holidays, Christmas, Thanksgiving, because there are a lot of lonely people out there. Radio is important to folks, isn't it?
9: You know, radio is about making friends. That's what we do. That's what we're all about, make friends. And in your case, the folks that listen to your show, they're your friends, and they consider themselves part of your family. It's all about companionship. And that's been researched time and time again over decades in radio broadcasting. And every time the answer comes up, people listen to the radio because of companionship.
0: And I'm still old school. You know, you can say things on podcasts that you can't say on the radio. And I'm old school. Every once in a while, a guest will slip up. Thank God we have delays once in a while. But there's nothing wrong with being old school, is there?
9: Not at all. And, you know, I had a conversation with a gentleman a few days ago, and he described me. I was vinyl in a digital world. of course, we were all vinyl. And then digital came along and they were shiny and everything became digital. And then somebody wanted to bring back vinyl because it was pure. It was absolutely the best sound it could be. And so I think we look at ourselves as vinyl because we're all about making friends. We're all about companionship. We're all about being part of people's lives.
0: What was the toughest thing you had to do as president of CBS Radio?
9: I think that probably my worst day was the Ima situation.
0: Oh, yeah.
9: When that was bad. It was so unfortunate. So unfortunate that Don had made a mistake. I mean, as you pointed out, you say a lot of things on podcasts that you can't say on the air, over the air broadcasting. Because we do have a responsibility to not say the type of things that are very hurtful to people. And Don did cross a line, very, very remorseful. And it came time that the snowball was getting so big, it bled over to the CBS Corporation. And that's not a good day for CBS Radio. And the legal department said to me, they said, you know, we're going to have to make a decision here. And we're going to have to part ways with Don. And I think they had planned to do that maybe Tuesday, Wednesday, something like that. But they said, listen, you can, why don't you give him a call over the weekend and try to break this stuff in? And, you know, so it's not like he comes in here next week and gets a ton of water poured on his head. I said, okay, I'll do that. So I went, it was a Saturday morning. I went back into a quiet room and I called him. And Don answered the phone, and we talked a bit, and I said, Don, this doesn't look good. And he said, is there anything you think you can do? And I said, I don't think so. And there was dead silence for about 20 seconds. And he said, okay, thank you for anything or everything you've done. Goodbye. And that was the last time I talked to him. And you know what, George? I got up from that room and wanted to find the nearest garbage can to throw up. It was hard.
0: Stay with us, Dan. We're going to take a short break. We'll be back with Dan Mason. His website is linked up at coasttocoastam.com. 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

0: from the WMAY newsroom. I'm Mike Widmacher. With just over 5 weeks remaining before the general election, candidates for Sangamon County Sheriff presented their cases in debates on Sunday afternoon in Springfield. Republican Sangamon County Sheriff Paula Crouch says she has strengthened hiring practices in the department.
1: I think the key to the background investigation is not only having a policy that tells you exactly what you should be doing and the checks and balances that should be there, but also making sure that your employees are following those policies, which is what I have done as sheriff.
0: Democratic challenger Mark Bell said his background with Illinois State Police provides him with experience when hiring deputies.
2: I spent 5 years in internal investigations for the Illinois State Police. I did backgrounds for the state police. We went out, we talked to everybody, we did neighborhood canvases. You know when you have a bad actor. Sean was hired because he was somebody's friend. That will not happen on my watch.
0: Crouch said county deputies have received additional training in dealing with mental health situations, and the department is utilizing mental health resources with the city of Springfield. Bell said more training is welcome for the entire sheriff's department. The nonpartisan committee for Springfield, Illinois, hosted Sunday afternoon's debates at the First Presbyterian Church in Springfield. A body of a man was found Monday morning near the alma mater statue on the University of Illinois campus. University of Illinois Police Department states the body was found around 7 a.m. The coroner's office is working to identify the body as well as the cause of death. Please continue their investigation as well. For more news, visit WMAY.com.
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5: Here is your updated News Channel 20 Storm Team forecast. Lows level off around 46 overnight under clear skies. Winds out of the southeast around 5 miles per hour. Mainly sunny skies. Tuesday, daytime highs approaching 83. Slight chance for showers. Tuesday night, lows around 64. Partly cloudy skies. I'm meteorologist Laura Lockwood. On 97.7 and 970, WMAY, Springfield's News and Talk. Right now, it's 46 degrees.
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1: And welcome back to Coast, George Norrie with you. Dan Mason, our special guest, will take calls with Dan next hour about radio. Share some of your stories with us as well. Dan, in the book, you talk about Danisms. What are they?
6: Danisms, George, are things that I have learned the hard way over about 50 years. So I thought, you know, if I could put these things in writing and share with other people that might help them from keeping the same mistakes that I did and what I've learned from, I'll give you a couple. The one that jumps out to me right away is that no matter how good you are, people will come up and say, God, George, you know, you're the best. I mean, you're the best talk show guy I've ever heard. And you nod your head and say thank you, but don't believe it, because you don't ever want to believe your own hype. Because if you believe your own hype, believe your own press, it will eventually destroy you. So that's, I mean, I know that you've seen people in that position, and I have too. So that's one of the big ones. I think there's a beginning and a middle and an end to everything. So that's why it's always important for us to keep looking to reinvent ourselves. You know, I'll give you a great example of this. You look at Bob Pittman, you know, your boss there at iHeart.
1: Yeah.
6: Bob and I got in the radio about the same time. Bob was in Jackson, Mississippi, and I was in Louisville. So I went to Atlanta, and Bob went to Chicago after that to program WMAQ. But you look at Bob's career. What does Bob do? He gets away from WMAQ. He goes to MTV. He goes to Six Flags. He goes to Century 21. He goes to AOL. I'm convinced that the guy could run a successful bait shop if he wanted to. Perfect example of reinvention. And that's what we have to do. We have to look at places along the way as stepping stones to the next, because there is a beginning and a middle and an end to everything. So there's about another seven or eight of them in the book, and I don't want to take up all the time going through them, but they're there if anybody's interested.
1: Years ago, my network asked me to introduce Rush Limbaugh to the Hall of Fame that he was in. This was going way, way back. And I'm pretty new to the network at the time, Dan, and I'm going, my God, what am I going to say? What can I say? And I decided to tie it into the radio show Coast to Coast, of course. And so I'm up there on the dais, and I said, a group of aliens would come up to me and say, take me to your leader. So, folks, I took them to this guy, Rush Limbaugh. That was my introduction to him, and he came out and did his thing.
6: You know, Rush was, I've had a couple of conversations with Rush over the years, and he was such a generous donor to the Broadcasters Foundation of America, which I'm the chairman emeritus, was chairman at the time. But he always gave back. I mean, he gave back a lot, and he was very special to all of us.
1: He was a great talent, too, and he came up from Missouri and worked his way up.
6: Did he start in Sacramento, or was it Missouri?
1: I think he started in Missouri, and then he went out to Sacramento to do his thing.
6: You're right. But irreplaceable.
1: Tell me what you think about the future of radio, Dan.
6: Technology will change. The way it's measured will change. But as long as we keep true to what we have been here for, companionship, then we'll always be around. And things around us will change. I mean, I just went through the cassettes and the CDs and satellite radio. None of those things can provide companionship like radio. So that's a constant for us. As long as we're true to it, then we're going to be around.
1: Radio put Edward R. Murrow on the map during the World War II, didn't it?
6: Well, think about Arthur Godfrey, another one, you know, that he was a CBS guy in a long career. The interesting thing about Arthur Godfrey, he worked 6 days a week, George. You believe that?
1: I do that sometimes, too, and he was one of a kind, wasn't he?
6: Oh, yeah. I mean, the Geritol commercials, I mean, goodness gracious. He was the master. And, you know, can you imagine? I've got to find tapes of him. I'm going to have to dig up tapes to try to learn the verbiage that he used for people. But I'd like to learn that. I'm glad we're talking about that right now, because that's going to be my assignment for tomorrow.
1: What would you say to a company getting involved in radio today?
6: I would say use your own money. Don't rely on bank financing. I would probably go for a college town, buy stations in college towns. They seem to do better. I would try to stay away from the largest of the large, New York, LA, Chicago. I would probably focus on medium and smaller markets. I would say you have to be hands-on. These are not things you can plug in the wall like a lamp and turn on and turn off and think it's going to be there the next day. So that would be probably my pointers. And also, you have to have a good signal. And remember back in maybe the 90s, the FCC just flooded the FM dial with move-ins. And you've got to be really careful that you get a station with a good signal.
1: I love the 50,000 waters I'm on, because during those nights, they pop all over the place.
6: All over the place. I remember staying when I was in Phoenix one time working on a radio station. We would drive up to the top of the mountain in Phoenix and listen to KFI. We just loved it.
1: That's our baby in L.A.
6: I can remember walking out of my radio station in Richmond, Kentucky, and driving to a farmland where I could listen to WLS at night. So, like, I was a radio junkie. I've been that way since 14 years old.
1: You know all the call letters and everything, don't you?
6: I know everything.
1: I love that.
6: When I was 12, I think I got bitten by the radio bug. And I was what program directors called a contest pig. I won everything. I won records. I won boxes of Kraft macaroni and cheese. I won trips. I won a trip to see the Beatles. I won a trip to Coney Island in Cincinnati. And there wasn't anything I couldn't win. I had a formula on how to do it, too. You know what I would do? I would take, back then, if you remember, we had dial telephones.
1: That's right.
6: So the station that I won from had a showcase window. So I would go down and watch the disc jockey. And when he'd call now for a contest, I'd have my little transistor radio with me. And I would watch him, and I'd start counting down. You know, back then he would leave the phone off the hook, because you could do that in those days, because you get busy signals. And now you get busy signals, but you didn't then. And you could just put the phone back on the hook. But I would count the number of seconds that it would take him to do that. You know, he might take a sip of coffee or turn his head. And so I would go home and I would dial all the contest lines except the last digit. And I would take a pencil and put it in the bottom of the dial. So when I'd count to those seconds, I'd pull the pencil out, and either one of two things. I was the most brilliant contest winner in the world, or nobody was calling him but me.
1: We have some callers to our show, Dan, that speed dial, and they know how to get through.
6: They're a modern day contest pig, just like me.
1: What's going on with the push to get AM radio on or off a car?
6: I think that, you know, you can just imagine a conference room full of tech people that probably said, what are we doing here? Ain't nobody listens to AM radio. You want to keep FM? Okay, but what in the world are you guys thinking about? And that's probably a 23-year-old engineer. But the reality is the service is needed. It covers a lot of ground. I mean, just like we pointed out, to these 50,000-watt radio stations in time of need, if you think of a national catastrophe could ever happen, they better be there.
1: You co-produced years ago a

0: Well, that sounds good. So we went ahead, and my partner and I purchased the station, and we were going along. And interestingly enough, most of the time CRI had, and they were very professional. They were like the Chinese NPR. And most of the time they had terrible ideas on how to programming. But one day they said, you know what we want to do? We want to do a live or taped live talk show with a Beijing host and one of your hosts, and they would just talk about the world or talk about what's going on in everybody's country. So I said, okay, that's interesting. So I called Michael Harrison, and you know Michael, Talkers Radio.
1: Sure, Talkers.
0: And I said, Michael, this is what I want to do. You got anybody in mind? And he goes, you're crazy. If you think two people are going to sit, and you think a person's going to sit and talk to a communist country, you're out of your mind. So I did find John St. Augustine. And John was on WGN and Oprah Radio for years. And John, he co-hosted it with a lady who was the most listened to CRI person in Beijing. And that went on for about a year. And then COVID hit. And all of a sudden now, the DOJ was interested. They wanted to know what was coming out of the speakers. And there really wasn't anything. There was more negative stuff on CNN that we could ever put on about the government. But sure enough, they wanted me to register as a foreign agent. And my partners and I, my partners were attorneys, and they pushed back. And finally, one of the people at the DOJ, and certainly wasn't the number one person, but one of the higher ups called and said, you know what, why don't you make your life easy and just pay the $365? I said, yeah, okay. So I did. But when you become a foreign agent, it's public information automatically. And part of that public information, which is this is what the law is, you got to do it, is you got to put down or list everybody that you've done business with in China, which I had to do because that's the law. And I did. And when that became public, I believe at least my impression was the Chinese didn't want any part of that. And they canceled our contract. So it was a great run because we were getting requests from all over the world, like Ireland and Scotland and everywhere, Africa. I mean, it was all, you know, it was online. But it was too bad. It was a great experiment. And, you know, I came to the final conclusion on this, George, that, you know, the Chinese people are just like us. You know, they want the same thing, family. They want good jobs. They want, you know, a secure lifestyle.
1: Yeah.
0: And it's not about the government. It's about the people. So that was my time for the bridge. And the bridge was to bridge the two cultures, which I thought we did a very good job.
1: What would you say, Dan, to a young man or a woman who was just getting out of college and they wanted to get into radio as a career?
0: I would say if radio is what you want to do, or if TV is what you want to do, or if podcasting is what you want to do, follow your passion. Follow your passion. And you can't give up. You got to keep showing up and showing up and showing up. But the opportunity is there. But it's not for everybody, especially the faint of heart, because you're going to have bumps along the way. But follow your passion and show up.
1: Name of the book is Fearless. Where do people get it?
0: You can get it at Amazon, or you can get it from my website, which is danmasonbook.com. And that link will take you right to where you need to be.
1: Now, the subtitle is The Life and Times of a Media Maverick. Tell me about that.
0: You know, that's kind of my co-writer was more about that than I was, because I don't really like to brag or pop off about. At first, I asked him, what's a maverick? I don't know what that is. And he just says somebody who's kind of blazed a trail. So I say, okay, I'll go with that. So honestly, George, I'm not sure what a maverick is. Maybe you could tell me.
1: I love it. You ever think of going back into radio?
0: Oh, I'll never get out of radio. I mean, right now I do play-by-play basketball for Shenandoah University. It's a D3 college.
1: Good for you.
0: 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I mean, even in Ocean City, Maryland, where we

0: have a second home, I go on a morning show. 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
1: I had Dan Rather on the air years ago, Dan. He was one heck of a guy too, isn't he?
0: I didn't have that much contact with him, but he sure had a good reputation at CBS.
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1: 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The same New Mexico that's fourth in the 2008 primary list for president. He's running. We all know it. Alexi Janulius is running for re-election and mayor of Chicago at the same time. Is it too much to ask to run for just one job at a time?
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5: ABC News, I'm Sherry Preston. Three news organizations banished from the White House grounds asked a court late last night to block enforcement of the action until the case is resolved, saying the Trump administration has persisted in unpredictably and inconsistently implementing its ban despite a judge's restraining order, including by barring CNN from fulfilling its role in the White House television pool over the weekend. Prosecutors in central New York are reopening the investigation into an alleged gang rape at Cornell University 2 years ago. ABC's Aaron Katursky.
6: What happened more recently is Jane Doe filed a civil lawsuit, and the local district attorney who declined to bring criminal charges at the time, back in 2024, said there were discrepancies between what she reported then and what she's alleging now.
5: OpenAI shelving its next AI model, saying it didn't meet the company's standards for safety and went beyond what it was authorized to do. The model said to not have been honest about the work it had done. This is ABC News. Due back in court this morning, Lindsay Clancy, the Massachusetts mom whose murder trial for the deaths of her three children ended with a hung jury.
7: All eyes are on prosecutors during the hearing, who could announce whether they plan to retry the case. Immediately after the mistrial earlier this month, Plymouth County District Attorney Tim Cruz declined to say whether he'd pursue the case further.
8: The noise in this case may be louder than it is for other prosecutions in our county, but we have treated it the same as any other case. Children were murdered, and it's our job to seek justice.
7: Meanwhile, defense lawyers for Clancy are pushing to have the case dismissed, as well as investigate the holdout juror who prompted the mistrial. Peter Haralambos, ABC News, New York.
5: The Navy now investigating after an incident on the USS Dwight Eisenhower. Two pilots had to eject while trying to land on the carrier. Four sailors were hurt. The baseball playoffs are here. The wild card round starts with four games today. I'm Sherry Preston, ABC News.
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14: From the WMAY newsroom, I'm Mike Winmacher. A new study shows the work from home force in Sangamon County more than doubled from 2019 to 2024. The study by whatarethebest.com reported Sangamon County had nearly 13% of workers doing their jobs remotely. The county's remote workforce percentage ranked 8th in the state. Percentage of remote workers in the county in 2019 was just over 6%. Macon County recorded the lowest percentage of remote workers in 2024 at 6.3%. Lincoln's New Salem site will be hosting 9 candlelight walks in October. The walks, which begin on October 2nd, will feature 200 candle lanterns illuminating the way throughout the site. Building interiors will be illuminated by candlelight as well. Hours for the event run from 5 p.m. to 7:30 p.m. Admission and parking are free, although visitors are welcome to donate to support the site. Food and beverages will be available for purchase from Railsporter Gifts and Eatery. Free hot chocolate will be available while supplies last. For more news, visit WMAY.com.
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17: Here is your updated News Channel 20 Storm Team forecast. Lows level off around 46 overnight under clear skies. Winds out of the southeast around 5 miles per hour. Mainly sunny skies. Tuesday, daytime highs approaching 83. Slight chance for showers. Tuesday night, lows around 64. Partly cloudy skies. I'm meteorologist Laura Lockwood on 97.7 and 970 WMAY, Springfield's News and Talk. Right now, it's 46 degrees.
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19: Good morning and welcome to America's Morning News for Tuesday, September 29th, 2026. I'm Richard Johnson, and coming up this hour...
20: I mean, these guys are creeps. If it was me, they'd be in jail.
19: 2-year-old sexual assault allegations lead to rage on an Ivy League campus and beyond.
21: 5 men arrested near a U.S.-run airbase in England are now out on bail.
22: I would not have released them.
21: Sagar Meghani at the White House.
23: Mediators are still working with Iran and the U.S. on a deal to end the fighting and reopen the Strait of Hormuz.
22: We're going to win.
23: I'm Marcela Sanchez.
24: In Ohio, the trial of Caleb Flynn is drawing to a close, with both sides having rested their case. I'm Jennifer King.
25: Pope Leo says concerns about artificial intelligence should be taken seriously.
26: A fake news, as some have said.
25: I'm Ed Donahue.
19: A woman on Tennessee's death row is set to be executed today, and Cash Patel's number 2 at the FBI hands in his resignation. All ahead on America's Morning News. It's 7 minutes after the hour. An Ivy League scandal involving alleged gang rape, drugs, and very little punishment has overwhelmed the campus of Cornell University, the surrounding area of Ithaca, New York, and social media.
20: I mean, these guys are creeps. If it was me, they'd be in jail.
19: Attorney Thomas Jiffra represents the woman who was a 20-year-old Cornell student in October of 2024 when she says she was sexually assaulted by seven students at the Chi Phi fraternity house after being pressured into snorting ketamine, smoking marijuana, and drinking alcohol. Jiffra tells Canada's Global News that was just the end of a night in which her own sorority failed to protect her.
0: She was intoxicated when she left the sorority house. The sorority mother, who's supposed to be the adult in the room, instead of saying, hey, you better stay home, takes her to a bar. She gets marked at the bar, under 21. She's served. She goes to another bar. She's marked under 21. She's served again.
19: Jiffra says from there she was invited to the fraternity party, where she was completely incapacitated while fraternity members were sexually assaulting her. She reported the alleged assault to campus authorities days later, but Tompkins County District Attorney Matthew Van Houten says she did not make any claims of gang rape or being drugged in her initial sworn statement. Trial attorney Mercedes Colwin says there's plenty of history to explain that.
1: There's such significant trauma to these individuals that they're incapable of fully addressing what took place because it's self-preservation, Elizabeth. They don't want to relive what took place. They deflect. They misremember.
19: Colwin tells News Nation's Elizabeth Vargas the civil suit that's also in play will help resolve the difference between what was said then and now.
1: She's going to be deposed. She's going to be answering questions. She's going to be sworn under oath. There will be a lot that takes place in that civil lawsuit that will really bring to light what took place.
19: The civil suit names the seven students, Cornell University and Ithaca Bar and others. The DA has also reopened the criminal investigation and will present evidence to a grand jury. At the time, two of the seven students were expelled. The others were suspended, assigned workshops, and told to write essays. Since the case re-erupted, all seven have been named on social media. Other posts, though, have questioned the civil suit's allegations. To the surprise of the White House, British counterterrorism authorities have released five men on bail that were arrested early Sunday in connection with an alleged foiled attack on an airbase in England that houses U.S. forces and American military planes. Washington correspondent Sagar Magani reports questions remain about the men, all described as being in their 20s and citizens of the UK, and whether Iran or an Islamist group orchestrated the plot.
2: Police received a call relating to three suspicious vehicles travelling towards RAF Fairford. Armed officers responded and subsequently arrested five men in the Welford area on suspicion of committing offences under the Explosives Act. The men were taken into custody.
21: Five men arrested near a U.S.-run airbase in England are now out on bail. The men were brought in on explosives and terror charges near a base American bombers have used for decades of Mideast fights, including Iran.
3: I can confirm that following extensive interviews and inquiries, the five men who were arrested are being released on police bail. To be very clear, this does not mean that the investigation is over. They are subject to stringent conditions on their movement and contact with others. They absolutely remain under investigation as we explore multiple lines of inquiry.
21: British Defence Secretary Wes Streeting says the men have been freed for now, but remain under investigation.
4: We're keeping all lines of inquiry open, including the possibility that these individuals may have been acting either knowingly or unknowingly on behalf of proxies or state-backed actors.
21: Iran denies being involved. Here at the White House, President Trump says Tehran might be, but would not elaborate.
6: I'm surprised that they released him. I wouldn't have done that. Look, they've been very good. They worked with us very closely. We know everything about them. We would not have released them.
22: So you said might be. Iran might be. Can you elaborate on that?
6: Well, I don't know. I'd rather not. I mean, I know the answer. I can be very specific, but I'd rather not say.
21: Sagar Magani at the White House.
19: Officials are offering new details of a possible U.S.-Iran deal, but both sides still appear to be far apart on key issues. This as the war has now moved into its seventh month. One new report that claimed the White House has offered sanctions relief and the release of frozen Iranian funds in return for Iran ending its nuclear ambitions has been shot down by President Trump, who called it untrue. More from correspondent Marcela Sanchez.
23: Three officials have told the AP that mediators are still working with Iran and the U.S. on a deal to end the fighting and reopen the Strait of Hormuz. The latest proposal also includes lifting the U.S. blockade, followed by the removal of sanctions.
22: Has your team spoken to Iran today?
6: Yeah, they have.
22: They have their mediators?
6: Yeah,
5: Anything else you can share? Any movement on the Iran talks?
6: We're going to win. As far as I'm concerned, it's going to be one way or the other. It's going to go pretty quickly.
7: One official says the indirect talks mediated by Qatar are set to resume Monday. Over the weekend, President Trump told journalists he had rejected Tehran's latest proposal. But the officials say that despite Trump's public comments, the U.S. has not officially rejected the current proposal. They also say Washington is seeking concessions from Iran on its nuclear program, including allowing inspectors to enter the country. Iran's Foreign Minister Abbas Araghchi remains in New York and says he's waiting to hear from mediators. I'm Marcela Sanchez.
19: It's 13 past. Coming up, the countdown to Tennessee's first execution of a woman in 200 years and more turnover at the top of the FBI. This is America's Morning News.
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19: Welcome back to America's Morning News. I'm Richard Johnson. It's 17 after. The biggest weather concern this Tuesday is flooding across the southwest and southern high plains. Moisture associated with Hurricane Polo's remnants is feeding widespread rain from southeastern Arizona across New Mexico and into the Texas Panhandle, southeastern Colorado, and western Kansas. The Weather Prediction Center has a moderate risk of excessive rainfall across that corridor. Some areas could pick up 2 to 4 inches. Rain also spreads into parts of the Central Plains, with showers and thunderstorms possible farther north toward the Dakotas and Minnesota. Along the northeast coast, the nor'easter is weakening and moving away. Lingering rain in southern New England could ease, bringing a quieter stretch later in the day. In the northwest, expect rain across western Washington with gusty conditions around the northwest interior. Southern California turns warmer and breezy in some mountain areas. Dangerous surf and possible coastal flooding remain concerns along parts of the Los Angeles and Ventura County coastline, especially around the late morning high tide. Time is growing short for Krista Pike, the only woman on Tennessee's death row and the first in 200 years who may be executed. Lisa Dwyer reports.
14: Krista Pike was 18 years old when she killed classmate 19-year-old Colleen Schlimmer in a jealous rage and became one of the youngest women to be sent to death row. Now 50, Pike is scheduled to be put to death Wednesday in what would be Tennessee's first execution of a woman in 200 years. Prosecutors say Pike feared Schlimmer was a romantic rival and lured her to a secluded area where she and her boyfriend tortured and killed Schlimmer in 1995. The case got widespread attention because of the brutality of the killing, the ages of the people involved, and because a satanic symbol was carved into the victim's body. Tennessee's Governor Bill Lee has already announced he will not grant clemency. I'm Lisa Dwyer.
19: The number two man at the FBI has handed in his resignation just a year after he replaced Dan Bongino, who also resigned after just 1 year. Andrew Bailey, a former Missouri Attorney General who supported claims about the 2020 election being stolen from President Trump, released a statement to Bureau employees. According to the Washington Post, Bailey said he's leaving to return to Missouri and spend more time with his family. FBI Director Kash Patel also released a statement saying Bailey's leadership at the Bureau will be missed and thanked him for his service. The resignation comes after two FBI agents were demoted and reassigned last week amid concerns that the agency was not acting fast enough to investigate alleged threatening phone calls to Katie Miller, the wife of White House Deputy Chief of Staff Stephen Miller. So far, there's no word on who will replace Bailey. Closing arguments are being heard in the Ohio murder trial of former American Idol contestant Caleb Flynn. Correspondent Jennifer King has details, with audio courtesy of Law and Crime.
15: How often would he make statements about wanting Ashley to die?
16: That's probably at least once a month. It just got worse the way he would say it. At first it was, I want her dead, I wish she was gone. And then it was, if I could kill her and not go to jail, I would. And one night he was up really late thinking about, told me that he was thinking about ways to kill her.
17: In Ohio, the trial of Caleb Flynn is drawing to a close, with both sides having rested their case. The 40-year-old music pastor once appeared on American Idol. He says a burglar shot his wife Ashley Flynn at their home north of Dayton. Prosecutors say he killed his wife while having an affair and staged a home invasion. The jury heard from 40 witnesses for the prosecution, including bombshell testimony from Flynn's former paramour, 24-year-old Aaliyah Botner, who read texts sent by Flynn aloud in court.
16: He said that same day, all I want is you. I'm sorry. I've hurt you. I was up till 4 a.m. last night crying, literally trying to think of ways to kill her and not go to jail.
17: Flynn has pled not guilty to murder, assault, and tampering with evidence. I'm Jennifer King.
19: Tech stocks will be in focus today on Wall Street after ChatGPT maker OpenAI canceled the planned launch of a new artificial intelligence model. It was discovered taking actions beyond the instructions it received and not accurately communicating to human users what it did. The cancellation comes just days after OpenAI said it would pause development of a new highly capable AI model out of concern that the company doesn't have the appropriate safeguards to keep the tech from behaving in unintended ways. Stocks tanked Monday with oil, bond yields, and inflation fears in focus. Here's more from Seth Sutel.
0: I'm Seth Sutel, and this is the AP Market Report. Stocks closed lower on Wall Street as yields in the bond market again reached their highest levels in about 20 years. The S&P 500 lost 0.8% Monday. The Dow fell 347 points. That's about 0.7%. The NASDAQ Composite lost 0.9%. The yield on the 10-year Treasury jumped to 5.23% and touched its highest level since 2007. The stock market came under pressure from another rise in crude oil prices, which gets investors worried about inflation. With the war with Iran dragging on, it's still unclear when tankers will be able to pass freely out of the Persian Gulf again. The worries about inflation sent Treasury yields higher in the bond market. The yield on the 10-year Treasury climbed to 5.23%. Nvidia rose 1.7% after announcing a huge buyback of its own stock. Seth Sutel, New York.
19: Yet another delay in FAA certification for a Boeing jet. The 737 MAX 10 has a software bug that could cut off automated landing guidance if pilots have to perform a go-around. It's the latest in years of delays for the MAX 10 and helped Boeing stock drop by about 7% in Monday trading. The FAA did certify the MAX 7, the smallest of the new generation 737s, last month. 23 minutes after the hour. AI gets the attention of Pope Leo. It's a historic day for radio and for the newest big attraction in Las Vegas. All that and more when we return with America's Morning News.
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19: Welcome back. You're with America's Morning News, and I'm Rich Johnson. It's 25 minutes after. Pope Leo is weighing in on regulating artificial intelligence. Correspondent Ed Donahue reports Leo's position is not aligned with President Trump's stand on AI.
20: Pope Leo says concerns about artificial intelligence should be taken seriously. Several AI leaders have called for a slowdown in development to give safety measures time to catch up to the fast-moving technology. President Trump has said any talk of AI going rogue is a hoax.
24: If someone were to ask me, am I in panic mode? No, I'm not. I sleep at night. I do think that the concerns raised by many of the experts, specialists in AI, should be taken seriously. I don't think that that is of fake news, as some have said.
20: On a plane returning to the Vatican from France, Pope Leo said people need to sit down and talk about AI.
24: To find ways to make sure that AI does not get to a point where it could destroy humanity or remove humanity from the conversation. I am relatively optimistic that that can happen.
20: The Pope dedicated his first encyclical to AI and called it one of the biggest challenges to humanity. I'm Ed Donahue.
19: A historic day for radio, a Star Wars disco hit, the opening of the Sphere, and how a panther became a Camaro. Brian Calvert has all that in America's Almanac.
4: Good morning. It was September 29th, 1936. Radio is used for the first time in a presidential campaign. In 1966, the Chevrolet Camaro, originally called the Panther, is introduced. In 1977, the disco single Star Wars theme Cantina Band by Miko hits number one on the Billboard Hot 100. In 1990, on this date, Millie's book, written by First Lady Barbara Bush about the president's dog, is a best-selling nonfiction book. In 2002, Seattle running back Sean Alexander sets an NFL record for most touchdowns in a half with five in the first half. And it was September 29th, 2023. It's a beautiful day. MSG Sphere Las Vegas, with its 15,000-square-meter wraparound screen, opens with a concert by the band U2. That's America's Almanac. I'm Brian Calvert on America's Morning News.
19: 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With executive producer Jeff McKay, I'm Richard Johnson, and this is America's Morning News.
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22: From the WMAY newsroom, I'm Mike Windmacher. With just over 5 weeks remaining before the general election, candidates for the 48th District State Senator race presented their cases and debates on Sunday afternoon in Springfield. Democratic incumbent Senator Doris Turner pointed to measures she backed to increase affordability for daily living.
23: Medical debt relief, look at the FRESH program where the federal government was moving to make it extremely difficult for individuals who had SNAP benefits just to live and eat. Look at our back-to-school tax that enabled people to have money to buy things for the kids to go back to school, and also the grocery tax.
22: Republican challenger Frank Lesko suggested paring down government, pointing to his initiative to merge his current role as Sangamon County Recorder into the county clerk's office. Turner said even with modifications to the Safety Act that eliminated cash bail in Illinois, the law limits preferential treatment for criminals with resources. Lesko said victims have suffered under the Safety Act. Turner defended the tone of the campaign that has included ads claiming Lesko received preferential treatment when he was arrested for driving under the influence more than two decades ago. Lesko denied receiving any special treatment and said he has grown from his mistake. The nonpartisan committee for Springfield, Illinois, hosted Sunday afternoon's debates at the First Presbyterian Church in Springfield. The Harlem Globetrotters are returning to Springfield as they bring their rivalry tour to the BOS Center on Wednesday, January 6th. The Globetrotters will once again be taking down the Washington Generals, but the Generals will be featuring a new lineup. Tickets for the event go on sale October 2nd at 10 a.m. For more news, visit WMAY.com.
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12: Here's your updated News Channel 20 Storm Team forecast. Mainly sunny skies today with highs around 83. South winds 5 to 10 miles per hour. Slight chance for showers tonight. Lows around 64. Partly cloudy. Slight chance for showers tomorrow. High of 84. Overcast skies. I'm meteorologist Laura Lockwood on 97.7 and 970 WMAY Springfield's News and Talk. Currently, it's 48 degrees.
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34: 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It's time once again for RFD Illinois. I'm Delois Yonke.
35: I'm Rita Frazier.
34: Okay, so over the weekend, I have a question for you because I imagine you had to do some of this a while ago. My daughter will be 16 right around Thanksgiving. She's learning to drive. So over the weekend, we drove a little bit. And boy, does she like that white line.
35: Oh.
34: Which I guess is good. That's better than her hovering toward the center line.
35: Yeah.
34: But I'll take her out in the country. And a lot of these roads that don't have shoulders. And there's a little erosion somewhere where the white line doesn't even exist. Mm. And so when you're hugging that line, man, That makes Dad all nervous. Do you remember anything from that?
0: Oh, yes, yes. That was a really, really rough time for me. That whole learning to drive, and then the day that she drove out of the driveway without me. It's beyond. You're just like, what is happening? And then a few days go by. She makes it home okay. She knows how to drive. Everything's okay.
34: Yeah.
0: And you're like, oh, wait a second. I don't have to drive her anymore.
34: Right.
0: But there is that worry that's underlying.
34: I would wonder what it was like when one kid drives the other siblings.
0: Oh.
34: You know, the first time the kid drives the siblings were off to school or something.
0: Your whole life in a car.
34: Yeah, yeah.
0: Oh.
34: I wonder. Nervous times, I'm sure. I'm sure, you know, a lot of people identify with that sort of thing. Stay with us, RFD Illinois.
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4: Back on RFD Illinois, I'm Rita Frazier. The big news in ag yesterday, and the market still digesting, ag products on China's list for U.S. tariff cuts. And that list did include lots of grains and cereals, corn, sorghum, wheat, rice, also meat and poultry, dairy. But the notable exclusion, bulk commercial soybeans. It did have an impact on the markets. DeLoss talks about those numbers and more news coming up in the show later this morning. Meanwhile, it's the last week that the Senate is in session before the elections, and there are no plans to take up the Ag Committee passed farm bill. RFD Washington correspondent Matt Kay reports.
5: 3 years late and still no new farm bill, with the third extension of the old one about to run out this week. A frustrated Senate Majority Leader and Ag member, John Thune, complained recently. Top Ag Democrat Amy Klobuchar insisted at the farm bill markup, Democrats don't oppose the farm bill, but only after a snap funding fight is worked out and after the midterms.
6: There's a lot we agree on this bill, and that we really can't afford to not get this done by the end of the year.
5: But Thune complains it's all about the elections.
15: I have never seen a time in my time in public life where you had this kind of a partisan, and frankly, on a bill that the Democrats were involved in negotiating.
5: Republicans lack the 60 votes needed procedurally to take up the farm bill on the Senate floor. Farm groups urge Congress to pass a 5-year bill rather than another extension. But even that seems unlikely now, with even more politically sensitive topics expected to consume remaining floor time, and as Democrats are betting they can retake one or both houses. For the RFD Radio Network, Matt Kay, Washington.
4: Thanks, Matt. Caught up last week with Josh St. Peter's, Executive VP, Illinois Beef Association, as his team, his staff, the board on the ground working for producers in the industry since that mid-August announcement from Tyson to shut their Joslin plant in northern Illinois.
16: We have 30
7: farmer leaders that make up the Board of Governors of the Illinois Beef Association. And literally within just a couple days of that announcement, our whole board came to Springfield for an in-person meeting during the state fair. While all of the things were happening, our board assembled on the state fairgrounds. We had day-long meetings of our farmer leaders working together to help identify priorities and where we can assist producers that have found themselves in challenging circumstances since that announcement and since the weeks then. So we're very fortunate that we've got a great group that's come together working in all corners of the state, working here in Springfield. We have done a significant amount of work with the state through the State Department of Agriculture, through the governor's office, as well as with federal officials, a tremendous amount of work with our congressional delegation, with the U.S. senators, and directly with the U.S. Department of Agriculture, with Secretary Rollins and her undersecretaries to understand what resources are available and what we can do to keep moving the beef industry forward here in Illinois past that announcement. You know, our goal, our priority is to find someone who can come in, and if Tyson is willing to sell that plant, get someone else who can come in and operate a beef processing facility in northwestern Illinois. That's the goal, that we restore that market opportunity for our producers.
0: Then last week's announcement from Governor Pritzker that there could be some funds to pursue a potential new operator. Were those welcome words?
7: That's been a great sign of support from the governor, from Director Richards at the Department of Commerce and Economic Opportunity, as well as from the General Assembly. And this has been the kind of thing where we've seen support across the board, folks coming together to say, what can we do to help the farmers in our corner of the state? And again, we're working even with Tyson to make sure that we're keeping the conversations going, that we're getting the right people together for discussions about any potential buyers who can move in and operate a beef processing facility at that Joslyn real estate.
4: Josh St. Peter's, Illinois Beef Association. Back with more in a moment.
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3: 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I'm Delos Yonke. A Friday market started quite a bit lower. Some questions on just not enough information related to the Trump Z summit that took place, and does it mean anything for agricultural trade? But as Friday went along, markets came back quite a bit. In some cases, came all the way to the plus side. Some encouraging news there. And then Monday started lower, and in case of soybeans, stayed quite a bit lower. Most contracts were more than two dozen to the downside. Also related to U.S.-China trade information. 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
11: The 30 by 30 trade agreement was announced, 30 billion U.S. exports, 30 billion Chinese exports into the United States, so 60 billion total. Numbers would add up to about 30% of the U.S. goods would see improved market access, including corn, wheat, meat, dairy, grains especially, but excluded noteworthy soybeans, crude oil, liquefied natural gas. This set up a very negative mindset in the trade, and I think two big reasons. because of the ongoing on-again, off-again diesel export ban that President Trump is looking at, and also the commitment to traders report, where record net long managed money positions, futures and options in meal, and close, if not also record net long in the soybeans as of Friday's numbers.
34: Mike Zuzulo from yesterday's program, and one question related to harvest, related to some rain that's already come and chances for more rain. Generally speaking, harvest is on schedule, but in those areas where it's a bit wet, now will we see basis levels change in parts, at least, of the Midwest?
11: The market, it seems to me we're building more of a case for the funds to do more bear spreading, sell the front end, buy the back end, put the premium in the back end because it's safer. There's more likelihood the El Nino will hit us. And, you know, to your point, what happens if we don't have pipeline supplies anymore? And if that's the case, and that's the futures market, I would say this elevates and makes even more important, and maybe historically important, the basis situation. I've got clients in eastern Nebraska, western Iowa, seeing 65, 85, a dollar over in soybeans. I just talked to a good farmer client on Monday afternoon, and she told me how they are sitting still for 5 days, looking at another 5 days of sitting still, probably looking at field losses at this point if these 3-5 inch rains come through as advertised. I got to think that's going to really create some basis opportunities in her area specifically, while the futures may go down and actually improve the basis even more. And then, you know, that kind of a seesaw type mindset, I think, could develop the loss where the worse the futures theoretically go down, the better the basis becomes. And so all of a sudden you start thinking to yourself, okay, if I've got bin space, what's wrong with doing some basis contracts if I'm doing 5-year highs on my cash basis, and then see if we can't get that futures to come back around in Jan, Feb, March, something like that.
34: Mike Zuzulo, Global Commodity Analytics and Consulting. By the way, the December corn price yesterday settled at 523, not just the lowest price in September so far, is the lowest number going back about 5 weeks. On the 25th, we settled at 523.5. So this was the lowest point since then. Is there still more downward pressure to go? Right now, harvest is pretty much on schedule, according to the latest numbers from Ag Statistics, which showed for corn, we have an Illinois number at 26% harvested. Last year, this time, we were at 20. Last week, we were at 16. The 5-year average is 17. 83% of the crop is considered mature in Illinois. The national number for harvest is 18% complete, which is the same as the 5-year average. Soybean harvest in Illinois, 21%. Last week was 13. Last year was 19. The 5-year average is 14, so we're ahead of schedule. The national number at 17 is even with the 5-year average. A couple of others. Topsoil moisture condition in Illinois, graded 7% surplus, 60% adequate, 22% short, and 11% very short. Subsoil moisture is considered 4% surplus, 59% adequate, 26% short, and 11% very short. We've talked about the Western Corn Belt a number of times, but the southern states are also plenty dry. Arkansas is considered 89% short to very short. Kentucky, subsoil moisture is 51%. Alabama, 52%. Louisiana, 80%. Tennessee, as of Sunday, at 77% short to very short. So a lot of dry areas west of and south of us. All right, according to the latest numbers, Baker Hughes says active oil and gas rigs were up 4%.

0: exceed this year's record production near 14 million. More exploration and more production. 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
1: With the RFD Ag Market Summary for this Tuesday morning, I'm Jim Taylor. Corn, beans, and Chicago wheat all finishing Monday lower. December corn closing 523, down 5 1/4. March corn down 5 1/2, 536 1/2. May corn 543 1/2, down 5 1/4. November beans finishing 1288 1/4, down 30 3/4. January beans down 29 1/2, 1303. March beans 1312, down 27 1/2. December Chicago wheat closing 688 3/4, down 14 1/2. March wheat down 14 3/4, 705 1/2. May wheat 710 3/4, down 14 1/4. October bean meal 361.70, down 12.20, and October bean oil on Monday 67.11, down 15 cents. Current electronic overnight trading, December corn down 3/4, March corn down 0.5 cents. May corn 542 3/4, down 3/4. November beans in the overnight down 1 1/2. January beans down 1 1/4. March beans 1310 1/2, down 1 1/2. December Chicago wheat in the overnight down 4 1/4. March wheat down 4 1/2, and May wheat 705 1/2, down 5 1/4. Outside markets this morning, December Brent crude oil up a nickel, 97.88. The December gold contract is up 350, 41.71.90. Livestock trade from Monday, October feeders down 302, 331.90. November feeders 329.27, down 270. October live cattle 217.45, down $1.42. December live cattle down 135. 220.80. October lean hogs 78.25, up 2 pennies. December lean hogs down 62 cents, 68.40. Illinois direct barrels and gilts trading steady on Monday, 53-63. That's the RFD Ag Market Summary for this Tuesday morning. 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
2: This is early morning weather report for Tuesday from meteorologist Paul Otto for listeners on the RFD Radio Network. More sunshine for the first half of today for those counties that have been deprived by sunshine over the course of the last week. Western and northwestern portions of the state will see sunshine, but just for this morning as clouds will be rolling in for the afternoon. Those areas located to the east-southeast of I-55, well, you'll get a full day of sunshine as the approaching system for midweek will be coming in from the west-northwest and taking its time moving on in. Supplying clouds, though, for everyone except for southern Illinois on Wednesday. And that's when temperatures get a little bit warm, about 5 to 10 degrees above normal for those areas located south of I-72 that do see a fair amount of sunshine during the warmest part of Wednesday afternoon. At first, a pretty impressive wind and rainmaker will show up over Montana and the Dakotas tomorrow afternoon. And its initial influence will be over the northern third of the state on Wednesday from about late morning through about dinner, and then almost waiting for a separate system that's building over the southern plains to help move the entire mass in the plain states along at once on Thursday. And it looks like the combined system will then produce isolated severe weather early Thursday evening over central and southwestern portions of the state as the entire region. Over the course of about 30 hours, we'll see 1 to 2 inches of rain, with northern and southern Illinois seeing closer to the 1-inch mark, while central Illinois about 1 to 1.5 inches of rain. Now it looks as if Friday night lights will be dry for counties located to the north of I-64, and a sweatshirt and light jacket may be needed, while areas further to the south, you may very well need a rain jacket on hand as we go into Friday night. This is Freeze Notice meteorologist Paul Otto for the RFD Radio Network.
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3: That's all the time we have for RFD Illinois. One thing about teaching kids to drive today, all these cars are automatics.
4: Yes.
3: How many of our parents would have had to learn to run a clutch?
4: Right.
3: To run a four-speed, five-speed?
4: Yes.
3: We had one. I was in one pickup growing up that was three-speed on the column.
4: How'd you do on that?
3: I watched him, so I just rode with a guy, and I just remember watching him going, "What are you doing?
4: What are you doing?" There?
3: Yeah. So at least teaching the kids to drive today,
4: it's just automatic for the most part.
3: For the most part, yeah. There's plenty to worry about, but yeah, one less thing. Wow. Thanks for joining us. I'm Delos Yonke.
4: I'm Rita Frazier. Have a great day.
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11: ABC News, I'm Sherry Preston. Hacks on the Pentagon and the FBI now under investigation. Officials at the Pentagon say information on millions of personnel may have been compromised. At the FBI, the job site that was allegedly hacked is still offline. Here's ABC Chief Law and Justice correspondent Pierre Thomas.
12: The agency has an urgent warning to virtually all bureau employees. The hackers allegedly compromised the FBI's employment website, stealing personal information, potentially thousands of current and former FBI employees involved, social security numbers, personal addresses, even medical and psychiatric records.
11: The group claiming responsibility for the FBI hack now telling some media outlets it will not release the information that it stole publicly. The president's import ban on about $1 billion worth of Canadian liquor, dairy products, and motorcycles now in effect. Former special counsel Jack Smith due before a Senate Judiciary Committee hearing this morning to face questions over his two criminal investigations of President Trump. This is ABC News. Winter is around the corner and home heating oil is expected to cost a lot more this year thanks to the war with Iran. Because of that, Elizabeth Miner, who is 64 and lives in Winston-Salem, North Carolina, says she will most likely skip her next home heating tank fill-up.
13: I'm on a fixed income like most people are, and it's going to be very tight. It's going to be very, very tight. And scratching it out.
11: She says she will supplement with propane, but its price has gone up as well. In a rare bipartisan move, the Senate passing the Protect College Sports Act. Among some of the new rules, says Connecticut Senator Chris Coons, a share of profits for athletes and guarantees if they get injured.
14: It means that the conferences and the colleges can set some simple rules that are in this bill about transfers, about eligibility, and it'll put in statute the right of athletes to receive revenue sharing.
11: The House is on recess, so no further movement. Sherry Preston, ABC News.
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18: .603 and here in the capital city, we are looking at some cloudy skies and a chilly day here in the capital city. Our current temperature reading now is 48 degrees. I'm Greg Hallbleib, 97.7 and 970 WMAY News Headlines. City of Springfield has formally opened more than three dozen municipally operated electric vehicle charging stations throughout the week, throughout the community. Ribbon cutting yesterday at one of the stations in downtown Springfield at 4th and Jackson Streets. Yesterday afternoon, City Water, Light, and Power Electric Division Manager Mike Gorsuch said nearly all of the 40 planned stations are operating. Funding for the stations is through a state grant. Smiles at the Illinois State Fair entrances were rewarded yesterday afternoon. American Business Club of Springfield presented checks to the organization staffing the gates this year. ABC members presented more than $126,000 to 55 groups that the club enlisted to handle this year's gate admissions. ABC has organized the fair's gate staffing since 2004. And ABC has contributed more than $5.7 million to the Springfield area over the past 40 years. Club has been in existence for a century. And the Harlem Globetrotters coming back to Springfield in January. Globetrotters basketball show returns to the Bank of Springfield Center on Wednesday, January 6th, part of the 2027 World Tour. Pre-sale tickets go on tomorrow morning at 10 o'clock through Thursday night. 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
19: Monday Night Football, the Chicago Bears defeated the Philadelphia Eagles 27-7 at Soldier Field. 38-year-old quarterback Case Keenum threw for 247 yards and two touchdowns, plus added a rushing touchdown. 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The Chicago Blackhawks begin their regular season tonight at 9:30 with a road game against Vegas. On the Channel 1450 boys soccer scoreboard, Williamsville beat Athens 2-1 on penalty kicks. Southeast blanked Olympia 9-0, Lutheran 5, Calvary nothing. In volleyball action, Unity Christian defeated Pleasant Plains in three sets. 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
20: Seasonably warm conditions remain in the forecast for the next 2 days. We'll have a high of 82 degrees this afternoon with partly cloudy to mostly sunny skies and a light breeze out of the south up to 10 miles per hour. As we go throughout the evening hours and overnight tonight, the cloud coverage will return. We'll see our temperatures fall down to the mid-60s, and we can't rule out some isolated showers in the morning on Wednesday. Tomorrow afternoon should be dry and temperatures getting to the low 80s once again, with a lot of cloud coverage holding on in the area. With the new Channel 20 Storm Team forecast, I'm meteorologist Matt Bednar.
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1: Out on Wabash Avenue, and we always enjoy coming out here. We are visiting with Country Financial Agent Andrew Harvey, Country Financial Agent Mike O'Brien, here in Andrew's office on Wabash Avenue. Going to talk a little high school football a little later on this morning, and of course, all of the products offered by Country at some point. Hi, Sammy.
2: Morning, Greg. I love to be here because we talk nothing about insurance with Andrew Harvey and Mike O'Brien, and I know that just resonates with a lot of you folks. Andrew, of course, has been in radio, and Mike should be in radio as good as he is, but they both have businesses, and they both work for Country Financial. And when we come in, always, what do you hear, twice a year, Andrew, probably?
3: Yeah, probably.
1: Yeah, both.
2: We do right for the city tournament we have, and we're here this year. We're going to talk some football coaches a little later on this morning. And so on. And I can't believe Kevin O'Day's not here yet, because he knows that football coaches, that's his meal ticket. Let's be honest. That's the dollar sign. That's the one that moved the needle. That's where it all started. Let's be honest, high school sports. And I'm sure he knows coaches are here. He'll do his PR stuff with them. But maybe he's still at the Chili last night. So how you doing, Andrew?
3: I'm good.
2: Well, let's get to the real good stuff.
3: Yeah.
2: The real good stuff is congratulations are in order for you and your wife.
3: Yeah.
2: Share with all of us.
3: Second one on the way in March.
2: Second wife. Oh, congratulations.
3: No. No.
4: That's a real investment.
3: Yeah.
4: That's a, you think kids are expensive.
3: No.
1: Normally I might cringe, but that was funny.
2: You think kids are expensive. Second wife is really expensive.
3: Nope. Baby girl coming.
2: Congratulations.
1: For you.
2: So, how old is the oldest now?
3: Johnny will be 2 in at the end of November.
2: So are you going to follow the example
3: of
2: your buddy here,
3: Mike O'Brien? Mike O'Brien's got, I think, a practice squad and a starting five. So.
2: How many children, Mike?
5: For you
2: five.
5: Five kids. Yeah.
2: And the ager is now, where are we at now?
5: We are. So they're 24, 21, 19, 17, 15.
2: So one is a couple in high school still?
5: So two in high school, sophomore and seniors at Springfield High. And then my middle daughter Mary, is she's a sophomore at the United States Naval Academy in Annapolis.
2: Oh, that's
5: and
2: right.
5: Then my oldest is, she's in her fourth year of nursing school at NIU. And then second oldest, Ellen. And then my oldest, Maggie, she's done, out of school. She lives in St. Louis. She works for Forbes Mazar. She's a CPA.
2: Very good. Congratulations. And the two-year-old doing well?
3: Yeah, doing well. Slept well last night, which is a good thing.
2: And when is the next little one, little girl?
3: March. Early March.
2: Already have a name, everything?
3: Still finalizing.
2: All right. So I asked you, have you done a lot of traveling? I didn't know you were expecting, you and your wife expecting your second, and that does curtail traveling a little bit.
3: Yes, so that does curtail traveling.
2: Where have you been recently, though?
5: Which royalty have you met? That's what I want to know. It's not just where he's been, which head of state.
3: We haven't traveled too much lately. I'm trying to think where was the last place we went.
2: Is there one place that really is number one with you of all the places you've been?
3: Lake Como, I think. I think I could go to Lake Como every year. I don't know what it is about it. It's just pretty. And Italy, the food's good in Italy.
2: Really?
3: Yeah, the best food.
2: My closest to Lake Como is
3: Lake Springfield.
2: The mountains at Bellagio, because that's what's patterned.
3: It's just pretty.
2: That's patterned after Lake Como. That's what they call. That's why they did it at the Bellagio. Where's it located? Help me out geographically.
3: Northern Italy.
2: Okay.
3: So the Swiss Alps feed into Lake Como. So it's
2: really
3: actually a colder lake. Yes.
2: Really?
3: So you're on the lake and you look out and you see mountains and stuff like that. So even when you go to France, you want to eat the Italian food.
2: Well,
3: if you go over there, just eat Italian food everywhere you go.
2: Is that right?
3: Yeah, dead serious. That's what we do most of the time.
2: Mike, you able to get any traveling in, by the way? You and your wife?
4: We've done. So, I mean,
2: you got kids everywhere.
4: I mean, you know, I mean, we got Lake Cuomo,
5: you know, Gulf Shores,
4: Lake King,
5: you know, Alabama, you know,
4: yeah, right.
5: Otter Lake in Girard.
2: Sunset and Otter, got them both.
4: But we have. So one of the really unique things with country, and not just a unique, because a lot of sales organizations do it, is that you've got the ability to, you know, with country based on sales and achievements to earn reward trips. So Carrie and I have got to travel, have been fortunate to travel some pretty cool
2: places.
4: We
2: were talking, guys, off air a little bit. And again, these guys are both country company agents, Andrew Harvey and Mike O'Brien. And they've been, Andrew, how many years for you now?
3: Six.
2: So your last day or year, what was your last day with the Newhoff Broadcasting?
3: Like July, mid-July.
2: Was it after COVID?
3: Yeah, it was after COVid.
2: So,
3: it was July of COVID. When did COVID start? March.
2: March 13th.
3: Yeah, so then mid-July, and I started here on August 1st. I had a two-week break.
4: Of 2020.
3: Of 2020.
4: So you started right in the middle of COVID, basically.
3: Yeah. It was a weird weird break, too, because I'd never had 2 weeks where I didn't have anything to do.
2: When did you start working? Well, you had always been involved with Newhoff in way, shape, or form over in the Champaign area, Danville area, I should say. When did you start in Springfield?
3: 2012, when I graduated college. I graduated college on a Saturday, and Kevin thought that it was a good idea that I started on Monday.
2: Oh, good.
3: So
2: yeah, sure.
3: I Kevin moved from DeKalb straight to Springfield. I actually had a horse trailer that we borrowed from a friend and brought my stuff from my college apartment to my apartment that I moved into here.
2: I think it's safe to say, and I've probably said this publicly, that you were probably after a while realizing you liked radio and you had been in it forever, that you were going to be in training, and someday probably when Kevin decides he's had enough, you were probably knowing that. How difficult was that when somebody comes along? Your dad had been with country how many years?
3: 48 years.
2: Wow. Unbelievable.
3: And my grandfather, my mom's dad was a State Farm manager.
2: State Farm.
3: 45 years. And I have three aunts that are State Farm.
2: So how
3: agents.
2: Did you avoid, if you will, the insurance agency business the get-go?
3: If you can believe it, when I was in college at Northern, I had, once any recruiter sniffed out anything that my family was in insurance, I could not get them to get away from me.
2: Really?
3: Oh, yeah. I mean, because it's a good business if you understand the business, but similar to radio, you're selling something non-tangible.
2: Boy, that's
3: so when you start selling, when somebody sells something non-tangible and they say, oh, I understand that, half the battle is to get them to understand that they're selling something, not a shiny thing that's right here in front of you that you can get somebody excited about. Because people are about as excited to buy a radio ad or hear, you know, at least that's a little bit more exciting than an insurance policy in most cases. But you're selling something, I don't want to say that doesn't exist because there's protection behind you, but you don't get, nobody's bragging like, hey, got new car insurance today.
2: So where did the attraction come for radio? Was it on air or a business party?
3: Oh, on air.
2: On air,
3: sure.
2: Okay.
3: It started when I went to a, this is about as nerdy as it comes, in Danville, Michael V and Scott Eisenhower put on a sports broadcasting camp for kids at Danville Area Community College. And I started to go to that when I was like seven. And that's where, as Mike Holvey would say, my on-air light came on. And I went to that, and then when I was and my dad would buy radio ads, and my brother and I would be, it was the Adventures of the Harvey Boys, and we recorded these ads, and like, I don't know, probably 10 years ago, I put them all on a CD, and you could hear my brother and I's voices change as you go through the ads. Oh, that's how long, we did them for 15 years. We did them into high school. And then when I was in high school, I started volunteering at the radio station. So an unpaid internship. I was free labor for about 2 or 3 years and then started calling games and started to do sales. And
2: so how long into this flight did you realize the money in radio is in sales and not in on air?
3: When I really started to work there.
4: When he had a bill to pay.
3: The adage always is you pull into the parking lot and you see the nicer cars in the parking lot. Who drives those cars? And a lot of the times, and honestly, that you could look at that in almost any
2: way. Yeah, sure, absolutely.
3: Right? It's the salespeople. You go to a bank, the nicest cars in the parking lot are probably the lenders, which are salespeople.
2: Mm-hmm.
1: Yeah.
3: And things like that.
1: And the
3: so.
1: News director drives 342,000 mile Mitsubishi.
3: Also, if you want to work for next to nothing and you like the on-air side of things, they'll let you sell. If you're a good salesperson, they'll give you an on-air shift if you want one, especially if you don't want paid for it.
2: Yes, exactly.
3: So you don't have to be very good, and they'll still let you be on air as a hobby.
2: Michael Bryan, how'd you get started in this business? And we've talked about this before, but it's been a while since we touched on this. Go back when you were in high school, something you thought you were going to be selling insurance?
5: No one does.
2: Nobody in the family?
5: No one, not in the family.
3: See, everybody knew I'd sell insurance.
2: Yeah, that's exactly right.
5: Yeah, no, I mean, Dave O'Dell in Verdon was my agent growing up.
2: Okay.
5: You know, and our family's been insured with him forever, you know, so we're multi-generational country clients. So I got out of college and went to work for Consolidated Grain and Barge, and we moved, and it was a great job and really enjoyed it. But, you know, there came a point when Carrie and I, wanted to kind of get back to Central Illinois. We were living up in Princeton at the time, and we had one child and just wanted to get closer to home. And it was, country gave me an opportunity, and I probably didn't know better. I mean, that was really what it was. I didn't know any better. And they said, you know, it's the typical, you've got an unlimited earning potential. Nobody tells you you're going to work, you know, 70 hours a week and be, the insurance business just in general, like inside baseball, it's one of those things, like the first 5 years are tough. You know, we as an industry go through more people you never even know about, that come. And it's I've done a lot of mentoring of younger agents, younger advisors through my career. And I tell them all, like, the sooner you figure out that this business is not for you, the better it's going to be for you and your family and whatnot. And that's okay, because it's not something that, works for everyone. But if you're willing to stick with it, I mean, it's a wonderful career, and, you know, I've had a great opportunity in Springfield to be part of the community and, you know, put down roots and just be involved in so many different things. So,
2: you know, and Andrew touched on it, you guys are not selling a tangible, and that's why I had a real estate license, got it in 1968, have since let it lapse. But I thought that was a lot easier than selling insurance, because you walk into a house, they're either going to like it, they're not going to like it, whatever the case might be. You're going to maybe get a listing here and there and so on and so forth. You guys don't have that. You're selling an idea. You're selling a plan.
5: I think we sell a promise. I mean, the way I've always looked at it is we sell a promise. I mean, we effectively promise that on your worst day, we're going to show up with a check.
2: Okay.
5: So whether it's the day a spouse passes away, your house burns down, blows away, blows up, you know, wreck the car, whatever, that we promise that we'll show up with a check. And, you know, money doesn't fix everything, but man, it makes life a lot easier.
2: Mm-hmm.
5: You know, I had a good friend of mine from high school just had a house fire. And I've talked to him every day for the last 3 days, and the funny thing is he's apologized over and over. It's like, it's not your fault. You know, it was electrical fire or whatever. But to say, like, hey, we're going to take care of this. Like, it's okay. We'll walk you through it. We're going to handle this. We're going to take care of it. And I think that that's where, country to a large extent sets it apart. And so it is trying to explain to people that really you don't really know what you have until you have a claim. And with so many of the changes in the industry, things used to be so standardized. You know, you go back 15, 20 years, home insurance was home insurance, but it really was standardized. It is not anymore. And so to know what you have, and even the number of people say, like, I don't care. And it's like, okay, well, you can have the Mike plan or the Andrew plan. I'm gonna write the same policy I would buy if this was mine. And that's what we do. And so that I know that if there's a claim situation, we're gonna handle that exactly the way that they would handle my policy, because that's what I write. And, you know, and price is important. I mean, I get it. I understand it. At the same time, you know, it's you don't want to find out, you know, when your basement's full of water or the roof is leaking or whatever that, you know, the plan that you purchased wasn't maybe what you thought it was. So
2: the fact that you guys are here make a big difference. Andrew, sit in front of their TVs and see 800 numbers having this, that, and so on. Has that had an effect on the industry? Are they?
3: Oh, I think absolutely.
2: Really?
3: I think you could look at that on any industry, how has big business overshadowed it? I mean, from a advertising and marketing side of things, I'd be like saying Facebook and Google haven't had, you know, that's the 1-800 number for advertising. It's all a matter of what kind of service do you want. And like Mike said, you're providing a promise. And if you're strictly after price, probably 80 to 90% of the time, those places are going to be cheaper. But, and if you never have a claim, it won't ever matter. But if you're totaled your car, if you've got a house fire, what is that process to, you know, get your life back from that side of things, or even know how you're covered? Because I get so many people that say, oh, here's my Progressive quote, why can't you match that? And I'm like, well, I mean, for one, you have state minimum coverages. Well, what do you mean? Because you go online and you select all of it yourself. So it's a weird deal. But my broadcasting background is coming up that you do have somebody coming in at 6:30 this morning. So if we might want to make sure that we stay on time for our breaks.
5: Andrew, we're paying for this. We don't have to stay on
3: I know
5: time.
3: That. Like we talked about, we're pretty boring.
5: Right, but this
3: we're
5: is not a volunteer.
1: Good. Maybe you'll have better luck, Andrew.
2: Coaches, I can give the answers. You don't need to bring the coaches in after 50-some years.
3: Well, you know why it's this date? You know why it's this date, right? You know when we normally do this show?
2: I always thought we did it just once a year.
3: The Wednesday before high school football starts.
1: Oh, right.
2: Before it starts.
3: But we couldn't do that this year because you were at the fair, and I said, I'm not going to try to. I thought about asking to see what it would cost to get you from the fair to here, because it might just be worth it just to hear the angst in your voice.
2: No,
3: you couldn't do one day at the fair. And to hear and the interruption and people thinking they were getting the fair, I think that would have been good to talk about football. But that's why we just decided, oh, let's go.
2: I can see why you're in sales picture. And not in programming.
3: Yeah, exactly.
2: All summed up.
3: There's a reason I'm sitting here. Here now, not taking
2: it right. Mike, when you opened the door, did you have any clients?
5: No, I was.
2: Andrew, I think, kind of took over for somebody who was.
5: I was what we call a scratch agent. So they started. I started with absolutely zero clients, I started with zero clients.
2: Was Mr. Odell still in the area?
5: Yeah, Dave was. And I had some great mentors. You know, Dave Odell was one. Tom Wessels was another. But I can name four or five guys with country that were wonderful mentors. So I started with country. Found out Carrie was pregnant about 3 weeks later. And it was like, all right, I'm going to figure this out. And no, I started like pure scratch, and it was the greatest thing that ever happened, you know, in hindsight. It was a challenge, you know, to start, but it was great because it lets you, you know, I think the thing is, you know, if you know, baseball analogy, you gotta get in the batter's box. And so when you start as a scratch agent and you don't get paid unless you place a policy, you know, you're going to stand in that batter's box as much as possible, as often as possible, and swing as many times as you can. And so for me, very quickly, I learned, you know, what works, what doesn't work. And what I've found is what works is just to be, you know, overly honest and explain things and, you know, make sure that my clients are taken care of, you know, when something does happen. The other thing, too, about being a scratch agent was you're almost looking for things to do. You know, I mean, insurance is not rocket science. So, I mean, it doesn't take us any longer to run a quote than what it takes you online to run a quote, right? And so when you start with no clients, like there's a bit of free time, and you can either twiddle your thumbs or find somebody else. And
2: do you remember the first person that came through the door that you sold?
5: Yep, she's still a client.
2: Really?
5: Yep, my very, very first client. She reminds me every time I talk to her that she was my very first client. But yes, I remember the first one. I mean, I remember some big things. I remember those first ones. I remember the first, probably the most impactful one was the first, large life insurance policy that I delivered a death claim on to a young
2: Ooh,
5: person.
2: Wow.
5: You know, that's sort of like that, not like that is when you really recognize where, why you do what you do is important. So
2: Andrew, overall, Country Financial, what percent is casualty business and what percent is life?
3: Oh, gosh, I have no idea. I don't have a
2: sense. You think it's 80-20?
5: We're probably, like, as far as, policy sales,
2: let's
5: you're
2: say
5: probably,
2: you guys are typical.
5: Policy sales probably 80-20. Revenue probably, yeah. Policy sales probably 90-10. Revenue is more like probably 80-20 because life insurance tends to be, it's very rare. We don't sell a lot of $100,000 year life insurance policies, but we never sell $100,000 year home insurance policy.
3: Yeah.
2: Can I take a break, Andrew?
3: Yes.
2: Think I should?
3: Yep.
2: Coach showed up.
3: But can we cut out some of the ads since we paid for it today? Can we go? Can we get back in the day? I'd go up and massage a log a little bit with Pauly P.
2: You were one of the best.
3: See if we could get rid of this or that.
2: Oh, and we did a lot.
3: And it was because I was so mad at you because you took way too long. I knew we had somebody important that we were trying to get an interview with. So
2: it is 29 past the hour. It's AM Springfield live. For a while, from the Illinois State Fairgrounds, with our guests, Andrew Harvey and Mike O'Brien. Stay with us.
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1: -48 degrees, 6:32. 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Springfield has opened more than 36 municipally operated electric vehicle charging stations throughout the community, funded by an Illinois Finance Authority Community Charging and Fueling Infrastructure Grant. Cut the ribbon on the whole system at one of the stations yesterday in downtown Springfield at 4th and Jackson Streets. Project manager Matt Hyen of Hanson Professional Services said the stations are placed throughout the city, including University of Illinois Springfield. Hyen also said that there are others that are being spread strategically throughout other locations in Springfield.
12: And the city has an agreement with them for the partnership on those two locations out there, the Springfield Park District at the location near Sonic on Wabash Avenue. And then there's also two commercial partners that we worked with to make sure that we could get access to some of the locations on the west side.
1: City Water, Light, and Power Electric Division Manager Mike Gorsuch said nearly all of the 40 planned stations are in operation. Smiles at the Illinois State Fair entrances were rewarded yesterday. American Business Club of Springfield presented 55 groups with a total of $126,000 in checks to reward them for staffing the gates again this year. ABC has organized the fair's gate staffing since 2004. Club President Trent Thompson said many of the volunteer groups return every year.
13: They come out and they do all the hours of volunteer time at all of our gates and in the parking area, and their work then turns around and manifests into us being able to give back to them so that they can do their organized events and whatever other support they give their kids. So it's a huge way to support our community.
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8: Seasonably warm conditions remain in the forecast for the next 2 days. We'll have a high of 82 degrees this afternoon with partly cloudy to mostly sunny skies and a light breeze out of the south up to 10 miles per hour. As we go throughout the evening hours and overnight tonight, the cloud coverage will return. We'll see our temperatures fall down to the mid-60s, and we can't rule out some isolated showers in the morning on Wednesday. Tomorrow afternoon should be dry and temperatures getting to the low 80s once again, with a lot of cloud coverage holding on in the area. With the News Channel 20 Storm Team Forecast, I'm meteorologist Matt Bednar.
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4: 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Case Keenum threw for 247 yards and two touchdowns, plus added a rushing touchdown in the Chicago Bears' 27-7 win over Philadelphia. Chicago's defense held the Eagles to just 248 yards of total offense. The 2-1 Bears host the Jets Sunday at noon on Sports Radio 92.3 and 1450. The Major League Baseball best of three wild card round begins today. The White Sox are in Houston to take on the Astros at 4 o'clock on Sports Radio 92.3 and 1450. Both teams will use openers as rookie Hagen Smith pitches for the White Sox. The Cubs play the Padres in San Diego at 9 p.m. on Sports Radio 92.3 and 1450. Matthew Boyd is opposing Michael King. The Chicago Blackhawks begin their regular season tonight with a road game against Vegas, the opening faceoff at 9:30. In volleyball action, Unity Christian over Pleasant Plains in three sets. On the Channel 1450 boys soccer scoreboard, Lutheran 5, Calvary nothing. Southeast blanked Olympia 9-0. Williamsville edged Athens 2-1 on penalty kicks. 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
14: This Channel 20 Storm Team forecast from meteorologist Matt Bednar tells us today sunny, some afternoon clouds, high of 83, tonight 65 and cloudy, tomorrow cloudy, 40% chance of some rain, high of 82. Let's say good morning to Rini, Chris Velaca Solar, Spartan Valley Olive Oil. We're right around the corner from you. We're here on Wabash. If I walked out the door of Andrew Harvey, took the curb, I'd be at your place. Good morning to you. How you doing?
15: Good morning. I'm doing good. How are you?
14: Fine, thank you. What's going on this beautiful Tuesday morning? I know it's a special day over at Spartan Valley.
15: Yes, today's Tasty Tuesday. Father George is in. We're going to have three cheese pie. So three different Greek cheeses, Gefalo, Gaviera, Feta, and Manuri all together. So come on in and get your taste test in. And he's also got the recipe for people to use at home. And come shop. We've got all kinds of good new things at the store.
14: All right, help me out, because I'm not a great grill cook. I really am not, but I can try. But now, so when I put the meat on the table, whether it be steak, hamburger, pork chops, whatever, and now I am drizzling it with your Spartan Valley olive oil, I'm doing both sides, turn it over, drizzle some more, spread it around with my clean fingers, and so on. Is that okay? Should I marinate that overnight, or am I okay what I'm doing 3 minutes before I put it on the grill?
15: No, you're good. Just put it on before you put it on the grill. You put a little olive oil over it and grill. It just gives that extra taste. And also, if you want Greek flair, add some lemon and salt, pepper, and oregano to it, too.
14: Oh, really? Yes. Lemon, salt and pepper, and some oregano.
16: Mm-hmm. I never thought about the lemon. Uh-huh. That's interesting. I'm going to try that.
14: All right. Especially what's Father George? Chop. Go ahead. I'm sorry.
15: Especially pork chops. It'll change your world.
16: I can see that. I can imagine that. Yeah.
14: Very good. What else is going on, girl? Tell me, you have a number of kiosks set up. Let's remind everybody, and that's very popular on Tuesday.
15: Yeah, we've got our little farmer's market inside. So we have all our own vendors that come in and bring their own goods. We've got some beautiful. We've got honey. We've got soaps. We've got lotions. We've got lip balms. We've got all kinds of things. So it's totally worth it coming in for. You don't have to buy anything. Just come in and see, because especially with the holidays coming up, come get some great ideas. And don't forget, we do gift baskets, and we do oil by the cases. So if you have a business and you're wanting to get all your employees something, come get a couple of cases of oil. It's something different for them for Christmas time. Come get gift baskets. We'll put whatever you want in them. You tell us how much you want to spend, and we'll fix it.
14: Spartan Valley Olive Oil, obviously very, very busy. Remind them where you're located, right around the corner, as we said. Bring me up to date, hours and things like that.
15: Yes, we're at 2917 South MacArthur. We're open Monday through Saturday, 10 to 6. And we're online. We ship, so www.svoo.org.
14: Rini Krislakasolar, thanks for your time, girl. Have a good one.
15: Have a great day, everybody. Bye-bye.
14: Bye-bye. 12 before the hour. Be back.
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0: $1 million given to charities last night, all from the parking that they operate at the Illinois State Fair. We say good morning to Springfield High School football coach Trent Corton. Coach, good morning. How are you?
1: Good morning.
0: Give me a little background. High school, where'd you go? You're from local, right here in the area?
1: Yeah, I graduated from Verdon in 08. Got into coaching right after college.
0: Undergrad, started, where, can I ask?
1: Eastern.
0: Eastern?
1: Yep.
0: Play football there at all? Or
1: I did not. Nope.
0: So how'd you decide on coaching and teaching?
1: Well, I always wanted to. You know, I think you had coaches, you know, in high school, some good, some bad, you know, and I just had an interest in it. And then just, you know, love the game always. So, you know, that type of thing.
0: How many years you've been at Springfield now? I mean, you've been on staff for a while?
1: This is my fourth year teaching there, my first year coaching there.
0: What do you teach there, can I ask?
1: PE.
0: Easy to balance between the coaching and the PE. Is some of the kids you're probably having class or on the football team, so that helps a little bit.
1: It does help for sure, I have them in class, you know, weightlifting during the day, so that's beneficial for sure.
0: Bring me up to date. First year as the head coach, what are the challenges you've faced and any surprises along the way?
1: Challenges, I mean, I think there's just things that, you know, go beyond the X's and O's, right? Things that you have to balance. You know, trying to build a culture, right? You know what I mean? That could be a sustained winner, you know, going forward, not just this year, right? So I think there's just been some things that we've had to take care of as far as that goes. Challenges, nothing we can't handle, I guess.
0: Number of young men playing football or women even playing football for you. Are you pleased with the numbers starting at the freshman class all the way through senior?
1: Yeah, we are. I think we always, you know, always want more, you know, more kids to be interested. I think the reality in Springfield is, you know, you just have a lot of kids who they might come and try football for the first time, right, as freshmen, right? Or I have a kid that starts for me at guard, right? He's a junior. He's a big kid, has a lot of potential, but he's never played football before, right? So I think you get more of that in the city, in town here, you know what I mean, than you do maybe other places. But we got about 80 overall, and it's not a terrible starting point, right? You know, we hope that grows.
0: But there are sports, and maybe football in some areas, one of them, where numbers are a challenge. I mean,
1: yeah.
0: What's attracting young kids from not getting involved in things as sports, whether not only football, but baseball, basketball, all the numbers participating are down all over the place?
1: Yeah, I would say there's more options these days, right? You know, like, it's amazing how big high school golf is now, you know, of
0: really?
1: All things.
0: Sure.
1: Yeah, it's real big. Even in the small towns, I know, and I know that, you know, even if, you know, you shoot 25 over and you shouldn't be on the golf team, you know, I mean, there's a lot of kids going out for that. But I also think, you know, club, and there's just more specialization too now. I think that also plays a factor, right? There's more one sport kids, I'm good at this, or, you know, my dad told me I'm going to go for this, or whatever it is. And so they just not as many multi-sport athletes anymore.
0: What type of summer program did you put together this year before the season started?
1: Yeah, so we go, you know, we'll go in the mornings. We go super early. We go at like 5:30 in the morning, right, to kind of avoid, you know, anybody's got to do summer school or any work, you know, so kids can go work throughout the day, get all that type of stuff done. We had a couple scrimmages, one at Jacksonville. Coach Crowns asked us to come over. We had that one, and then we also scrimmaged Glenwood and had a couple other schools come to that. So kind of, you know, just trying to get some competitive things going, see kind of where we're at before the season started.
0: Tell me about your staff. How challenging you put a staff together?
1: I mean, I think it's fluid, right? You know what I mean? I think, you know, year one, you know, I'm pretty happy, you know, with the guys we do have and the job that we've done, right? But, you know, it is fluid. I think we always want to build upon that and tweak things where we can, you know, to just get better.
0: 2-4, what surprised you about the season so far? A couple of those fours, you think you had a shot if you could replay them?
1: 1,000%. Absolutely.
0: Really?
1: Yeah, absolutely. I think we're young. I mean,
0: You're real young.
1: We are, in the sense of, you know, and I know Chatham had the same thing, right? And Coach Don Bacher and I, you know, we have a good relationship. You know, a lot was made of those seniors leaving. We also had a huge senior class
0: sure.
1: go. And I think when we started, I don't mean this mean, but like almost at a JV level, right, with our kids, because that's what our kids had played, right? So I think building upon that to where we are now, absolutely. I mean, we should have beat – to be fair, we should have beat Collinsville. We were up 10-0 going into the fourth quarter, right? We lost that game more than they won it, and I byproduct of us being young and inexperienced.
0: Tell us about the final three. You're 2-4. You'd love to win all three of those and roll into

0: the playoffs at 5-4. Even to win two of them, you're probably going to get in. To about the last three games on your schedule.
1: Yeah, so we got Quincy Notre Dame this week, right? Which will be a good challenge for us. You know, I mean, obviously they want to run the ball. They want to do some of the same things that we do to teams. So I think that'll be, you know, kind of a battle of wills. And we got Decatur MacArthur, right? Which, you know, athletically will be a challenge. And then we finish the year with U-High.
0: So tell me, what phase of the game are you pleased with and what you find a little more challenging at the moment?
1: Man, phase of the game that I'm pleased with. Well, I would say this past Friday, you know, we really got the run game going, right? And I think that was, you know, promising to see. It's promising to see our linemen. We're starting to block, you know, downhill more and all that, right, down the field. And things I'd like to see better. I mean, continuous improvement, right, you know, defensively. You know, we get some big plays, right? You know what I mean? It's taking the ball away more. I don't think we have enough takeaways on the year.
0: Overall, is the conference as tough as you thought it was going to be?
1: Absolutely, yeah. Yeah, but we knew that, right?
0: We knew that, absolutely.
1: 100%, right, you know. But it's been a good challenge.
0: And on the very, very positive side, the student body at Springfield, support for their athletic programs and everything they do over there, that is special. I think everybody, every school ought to pattern themselves. Springfield High School students really support their teams.
1: Yeah, we appreciate that. We always appreciate their support. Yeah, they do a good job for sure.
0: Very good. Coach, thanks for stopping by. Nice meeting you. Yep. And best of luck the rest of you, and hope you can pick up those three victories and roll in 5-4.
1: Appreciate you. Thank you so
0: much. Thanks for visiting with you. Appreciate it. Tim Corton is the coach at Springfield High School, first-year head coach. We wish him well. They're 2-4, three games to go. The season flying by, as we said. John Allison, Sacred Heart football coach, is going to be with us between 7 and 7:30. And Rochester football coach Derek Leonard stops by between 7:30 and 8. We're live on the road tomorrow. We're at WC Media. That's Joe Malik over on just right on the curb on MacArthur Boulevard Thursday. Springfield Plastics, drain for the cure. And we're going to do that down in Auburn. AM Springfield, stay with us.
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3: ABC News, I'm Sherry Preston. The FBI's job site is still down after a hacker attack, and now a Pentagon official says someone got into the personnel database there, getting information on millions of people. President Trump set to meet with tech leaders today at the White House who have been urging a slowdown in AI development. He's called AI worries a hoax. ABC's Stofi Play says the top tech company has rolled out a way, meantime, to fight AI going rogue.
4: Chipmaker NVIDIA says it has a way to stop them. NVIDIA's new security system claims to cut agents off within milliseconds if they try to reach prohibited systems. More than 100 companies already signing up to use it.
3: OpenAI, though, says it's shelving its latest model, saying it does not meet the company's standards for safety. It says the model has not been, quote, honest about the work that it's done. In effect now, President Trump's new ban on imports of some alcohol, dairy products, and motorcycles made in Canada. The ban affects about $1 billion worth of imports. This is ABC News. It's back to court today for Lindsay Clancy, the Massachusetts mom who killed her three children while suffering postpartum psychosis. Following her mistrial, her lawyer has been trying to get her case thrown out.
5: The big question for this morning's hearing is whether prosecutors will decide to retry the case of the Massachusetts mother accused of murdering her three children after an 11-1 deadlock prompted a mistrial earlier this month. If prosecutors decide to retry the case, Judge William Sullivan could set a trial date during the hearing. Defense lawyers for Clancy are also pushing to have the case thrown out, as well as investigate whether the holdout juror was dishonest during the jury's selection and deliberations process. Peter Harlamus, ABC News, New York.
3: Rising costs for just about everything as Americans cutting back on how we give. A new survey says more than 4 out of 5 people say they've had to cut back on donations to charities over the last 6 months. However, Giving USA says 77% of all U.S. adults still manage to give something. Sherry Preston, ABC News.
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8: 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All of the 40 planned stations are operating, according to the City Water, Light, and Power Electric Division Manager Mike Gorsick. Funding was through an Illinois Finance Authority grant. Illinois State Fair entrances, staffed by volunteer groups as usual, and organized by the American Business Club of Springfield, which presented checks to those organizations yesterday. On the fairgrounds, 55 groups, $126,000 total. Club President Trent Thompson said many of those volunteer groups return every year. ABC has organized the fair's gate staffing since 2004. Harlem Globetrotters coming back to the capital city Wednesday, January 6th, Bank of Springfield Center. Presale tickets go on the Ticketmaster tomorrow morning at 10 o'clock through Thursday at 10 p.m. The general sale begins Friday at 10 a.m. through Ticketmaster. 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Let's take a look now at sports with Darren Pritchett.
9: Monday Night Football, the Chicago Bears defeated the Philadelphia Eagles 27-7 at Soldier Field. 38-year-old quarterback Case Keenum threw for 247 yards and 2 touchdowns, plus added a rushing touchdown. 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The Chicago Blackhawks begin their regular season tonight at 9:30 with a road game against Vegas. On the Channel 1450 Boys Soccer Scoreboard, Williamsville beat Athens 2-1 on penalty kicks. Southeast blanked Olympia 9-0, Lutheran 5, Calvary nothing. In volleyball action, Unity Christian defeated Pleasant Plains in 3 sets. 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
10: Seasonably warm conditions remain in the forecast for the next 2 days. We'll have a high of 82 degrees this afternoon with partly cloudy to mostly sunny skies and a light breeze out of the south up to 10 miles per hour. As we go throughout the evening hours and overnight tonight, the cloud coverage will return. We'll see our temperatures fall down to the mid-60s, and we can't rule out some isolated showers in the morning on Wednesday. Tomorrow afternoon should be dry and temperatures getting to the low 80s once again, with a lot of cloud coverage holding on in the area. With the new Channel 20 Storm Team forecast, I'm meteorologist Matt Bednar.
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0: It is AM Springfield. Good morning to you. We are live from Country Financial Agent Andrew Harvey, and Mike O'Brien has joined him. We are on the road. Normally we would be in the studio live from Calhoun's, but we're not there. Our studio named after Calhoun's, but title sponsor, I haven't mentioned that all day, Silvaggio Steel, and I apologize for that. Let me check in and say good morning to Rick Hillier, Petersburg Power Washing. Hello, Mr. Hillier. How are you, my friend?
23: I'm fantastic. Tell Andrew I said good morning. He's an old friend of mine.
0: Andrew doesn't have the headset on, but we'll tell him that once we have a break and so on. Let's remind everybody where the weather is perfect. They need to power wash something. Boy, you couldn't beat this weather. Let's go for it, right?
23: That's right. You can't beat this weather. And, you know, I know I'm supposed to get on here and talk about power washing, Sam, but I honestly, after last night, I'm a Chicago Bears fan, and I'm a Case Keenum fan. What about you? Well, did you see his post-game interview?
0: No, but well, I heard it on radio this morning. I heard somebody replay it, and I wasn't watching.
23: He had his daughter with him. Man, that is a quality guy right there.
0: I'm telling you, what a dream come true. What a fairy tale story that was, the success he had in that first drive. That first drive was absolutely phenomenal. Now, I credit the coach a lot. Boy, he put in a great game plan, a lot of confidence on the short passes early and so on. And, wow, they marched right down the field. That was big. That really was. So, congratulations.
23: I've always been a Chicago Bears fan, but I really like Case Keenum.
0: Well, after game one, and you can talk about this legally now, after game one, the line at Caesars was 22-1 for Bears to win the Super Bowl. So, I took it. After game two, when they got beat by Minnesota, I said, well, there's $100 gone. I am going to see that. Now I'm optimistic again because the odds are just under about 18-1.
23: We'll get back to power washing. My hope is that I would love to see a Chicago Kansas City Super Bowl.
0: Well, I'll go that if you'd let me have a White Sox and Cub World Series. How's that?
23: Okay.
0: I'll go with that.
23: We're out there. Enough for football, I guess. we're out there tire washing and just, you know, washing roofs, soft washing roofs and prepping to paint and all kinds of stuff. So this is the time of year to do it. And you know where we're going to be at, where you're going to be at next Monday, right?
0: We're going to be at your place over there on lawn, 11th and Cook, right, sir? Looking forward to it.
23: Yep, and I'm looking forward to it as well. I think Don and I will both be in town, and you'll be able to – Donald, I think, is going to sit in with us, I think.
0: That'll work. Very good. Let's remind everybody how they can get a hold of you, and we're going to talk a lot about it next Monday, how they can get a hold of you if they want some power washing done.
23: Yes, sir. You can get a hold of us at PetersburgPowerWashing.com. You can find us on Facebook and Google, always at the top of Google. Our phone number is 217-415-9013, and our address is 829 South 11th Street in beautiful Springfield, Illinois.
0: Thanks, Rick. Have a good day, my friend. We'll talk to you.
23: All right, you as well.
0: It is AM Springfield 13 Pass. We say good morning to SAC football coach John Allison. How are you?
1: Good. How you doing?
0: Tell me about, besides coaching, remind me what your other responsibilities are at SHG.
1: I've taught a lot of different science classes. The ones that are always the same are physics. So I've got usually a couple intro to physics classes for the younger kids and then AP honors physics for the older kids. And I've taught some other ones too, but those are the ones that are kind of constant.
0: So how many PE classes do you teach?
1: Just one.
0: And that's the one my granddaughter Sloan is in.
1: That's correct. Yes.
0: I don't know why she waited for her senior year to get the PE thing out of the way.
1: Surprisingly, I think she's probably
0: the only senior in there.
1: Oh, no, there's probably five or six.
0: Oh, so, is there?
1: Yeah, the ones I think that didn't want to spend summer school.
0: That's exactly what it was. She went to summer school one time, got a health, I think, and a PE out of the way, and said, I don't want to do it the next year, and I want to work somewhere, whatever the case might be. How many years now, John, for you at SHG?
1: 23, 24, maybe at the end.
0: Was
1: of
0: it right after IC?
1: I didn't get teaching certification at IC.
0: Oh, you
1: did? I was pre-med.
0: Okay.
1: Got accepted to PA school and then decided that before you even start PA school, they want you to have like 1,500 hours working in a hospital. So decided during the course of that I was like, I just wanted something different. And one of my coaches at IC knew Coach Doherty at Edwardsville and told him that I'm going to go down there and continue school at Edwardsville, and I'd like to maybe help with football just because I kind of missed it. And so I got on helping with coaching at Edwardsville and Coach Tim Doherty. And that was 01-ish. And then a friend of mine was Matt Martin, was assistant there, became head coach at Granite City the next year. Went with him in 02. To Granite City and coached with him for just that semester. And that's when I got a call. I can't remember who called, if it was Derek or about the job in mid-year coming up at SHG. So it was December of that year after. So mid-year about coming up and taking this job. But by then I'd picked up teaching certification and had gotten a good chunk of my master's done. And so my wife's from Lincoln too, so she's like, I think it'd be good to move back up there and be closer to home and stuff. So that was like 03-ish.
0: You were at Lincoln High School, did you ever think you'd be coaching and teaching? Was that even on the radar?
1: No, not at all. I mean, I thought PT, PA, something like that.
0: Sure.
1: I mean, my undergrad was like biochem, stuff like that. Wasn't sure quite medically or what to do with it. No, it was one of those things that got done with school, and I mean, honestly, the football had a lot to do with it. I just think having that goal, that something to work for, that was just, it's a different way of living, that it's always having something that you're challenged with, have an upcoming game challenging. And I think when you just do that for, you play it for 8 to 10 to 12 years, and then you take it away and you start missing it pretty bad and want to get back to it.
0: Allow me, and we've never talked about this on air, and maybe even privately we haven't, allow me to go back about Lincoln in just a moment. You played football there. Your mom and my wife, Alice, were best friends in high school, graduated the same year, got a reunion coming up, as a matter of fact. What, you were part of it, you've seen it, you've watched it, you still have Lincoln connections, you're from there, your wife's from there. Coach, is there any answer? I mean, I think they've got a legitimate youth football program. I think it's okay, but it just doesn't seem to create results. Do kids just drop out along the way?
1: I think that's part of it. I think there's a lot of athletes probably in the hallways that aren't playing that need to play. I think that's probably always the case. I mean, when you go back to when I was in high school, there were, you know, Zach Lee and Chris 20 and some of these really big guys on the basketball team that probably would have been pretty good tight ends, you know, DNs. I think it's just getting people to play multiple sports has got to be one of the things. And there's always been the case of, you know, five or six, maybe more basketball players that could make the team significantly different, you know, if they all played. And so I think that's part of it. And, I mean, there's nothing wrong with the fact that they've probably been ingrained from a young age that Lincoln basketball. And so,
0: yeah, people tend to blame it on the head coach.
1: No.
0: And I don't think that's it. It's not Neil Alexander. It wasn't Lauren Wallace, Duncan Reed. Go all the way back, everybody you want. Cal Hubbard. No, it's just ingrained. As you said, parents start thinking about it when their kids are second, third grade. They get them in a program, and that's all they think about.
1: Yeah. And I think they think there's going to be missed opportunities if they play, and it really, I think there's, if their goal is to go to college, I don't know many college coaches anymore that don't want kids playing multiple sports.
0: Good point.
1: And so, you know, I encourage it like crazy. Any of our kids that, I mean, you pretty much know if they're a basketball player early on, you can't just kind of pick that up. But if they're not playing basketball, I'd love you to wrestle. You know, I'd love you to, I mean, so I encourage them to absolutely play any other sport. Just because I think that the multiple sport thing, number one, I think it prepares your body to handle injuries better. And I mean, if not, we're obviously training in weight room and doing our things, but I think, playing another sport, being on the track team, if you haven't done anything else is key. And I just think more of those kids at Lincoln need to play. And so I think it'd be good for them all around.
0: Tell me about this year's senior class. It's been one a lot of people have been watching about, even the 7th and 8th graders that come to high school. They had some success, certainly, in freshman, sophomore. A lot of them played a lot in their sophomore year, and some even on the freshman year. This is a pretty special class for you.
1: Oh, absolutely. I mean, across the board, just, I mean, like you said, I think five of them have been playing since sophomores. Maybe Mikey got in a little bit as a freshman and a couple others, so... when you start looking at them across the board, they're just, you know, hardworking kids, a big group that's played from a very early age, and just a lot of games played under their belts. And you think of Job, and I mean, we could go on, and Jimmy at the defense, and Juwan and Cam, and all, and Walters, and those guys have been on the field for just seems like, you know, a long, long time. And so we're starting to see that pay off. We're having that senior leadership, and hopefully those games that we kind of struggled with late in the game last year, hopefully we're able to come out and win some of those really tight games in the end this year.
0: There's a youth program going on, Junior Sykes. Tell me about that. It appears to be going pretty well. Did most of those kids are going to end up going to SHG?
1: Well, that's the plan. I mean, honestly, it was something that I don't think any of us really wanted to have to do. I think it was almost felt like it was out of necessity. If we don't do something, the state of football in the city of Springfield is going to be in trouble. It was just not sustainable. When you looked at the fact that we have four high schools with football in the city, and you get down to where there's a single team of 30 kids playing football, and I was like, you can do the math. That's not going to last very long. And so I think the goal was, number one, to have something tied with school, but number two, just to keep numbers up for the city. I mean, people were kind of saying, well, you know, you're taking this. And I was like, my goal is to still get back the days where there were three or four junior football programs, because that's what it's going to take to support this many schools. And the second thing was, is give people a place that they thought was safe, run right. You know, we can try to handle the coaching staffs, and hopefully it's people that you want to be around your kids and are good leaders. And Coach Boyle has done an amazing job with that, who's been doing it the last couple of years. You guys know Coach Boyle from back in the Chatham days.
0: Sure, absolutely.
1: And so he's been doing a great job with it, and it's just something we felt like was necessary at this point in time.
0: Well, that's what you talk about, ingrained at Lincoln. Certainly football's ingrained at Rochester.
1: Yeah.
0: Those kids start thinking about that second, third grade, and they're playing a very organized feeder program, if you will, at the middle school, junior high, and so on and so forth. that just speaks for itself. You want to get kids involved, and they've certainly got it going out there. And it's a great point you made that one time there were four JFL teams in this town. Now there's one besides the junior sites.
1: Yeah. And it just, it's, I mean, yeah, you can't, it doesn't take long to realize that all four of us need probably 20, 25 kids on each freshman team. And that's, unless you get a whole bunch of kids that were playing junior high baseball and then decide to come out, which just hasn't been happening nearly as much. And so, because those are the kids you're hoping to rely on, right? Because they didn't play JFL because they did fall baseball in junior high. So you're hoping to get a lot of those kids, and those kids are less and less. You know, the baseball kids are, we have a lot less baseball kids than we used to, just because I think those are getting specialized a lot. And so you can't rely on getting all those fall baseball kids back that play football once they get to high school.
0: What was your reaction when you looked at the schedule a couple of years ago and said, gee, in 26-27, we're only going to have three home games?
1: It was,
0: what happened?
1: So it was our year to normally have four.
0: Right.
1: So four
0: sure.
1: and five, five and four is kind of how it flips. And when the IHSA, and I think the crazy thing to me was the timing of it all. We found out in December of last year that this was going to go for a vote. It kind of got passed knowing that they couldn't keep the same calendar with what got passed. So then they had to do another vote to alter the calendar. But it was probably late January when we found out that all of our weeks were going to change. And anybody that had out-of-state games scheduled, now our weeks don't match up with out-of-state teams. And so, you know, if we had a CBC or we had somebody, a lot of schools had out-of-state teams, and then all of a sudden when that new schedule gets passed by the IHSA, now everybody's kind of reeling. And, I mean, I bet you 20 proposals sent for playing that got turned down, at least 20, I mean, by schools that are pretty good schools. Like, it's not like we were calling out the teams that struggle and, you know, the Peoria Highs, the Kankakee. I mean, I can't even imagine the number that we sent out trying to find games. And so finally, the two of them that came about, Lincoln Way Central was set to play Edwardsville at Illinois Wesleyan. And Edwardsville, I think, wanted out of that contract if they could find somebody. So we stepped into that one to pick one up. And then Joliet Catholic was open early. I asked, we only have three home games. Would you consider coming down here? And they're like, no, we'll find something up here. And that was probably March. And I was like, no, we're not coming up there. I want another home game. And then searched for another month after that. A month later, I was like, we still don't have anything. I was thinking, I actually reached out to Jack at Q&D and said, hey, you want to play twice next year?
0: Sure.
1: Because both of us were looking for a week too.
0: Right.
1: And then about a week after that, he picked up Carbondale. I think he went and found them at a clinic and said, here, sign this. We're playing each other. You know what I mean? And so I think Jack probably just cornered him and got him to do it. And then and so finally, after all that, I called up JCA and said, hey, we'll come because it's that or eight games right now. So we'll do it. So
0: what do you like for next year? We talked about that. Are you got weeks one and two filled?
1: So, yeah, we've got the Lincoln Way Central was a 2-year deal.
0: Oh,
1: JCA
0: okay.
1: was a 1-year deal. But week two starting next year, we have a 2-year contract with Althoff.
0: Ah, okay.
1: And so that one we'd booked that a year and
0: that's
1: a half
0: renews
1: ago.
0: An old rivalry.
1: Yeah,
0: boy, those teams haven't
1: one.
0: Played in a long time.
1: Correct. And so one and two are set right now. And so we pick up the Althoff 2-year routine. So yeah, it was this the road trip. So when I was getting ready to go to Q&D last week, I was just the stuff getting ready for a road trip. I'm about over that. But
0: all right, final question of the day, and that is obviously Lampier's homecoming, and you folks always have kept homecoming in perspective. It's, you know.
1: Yep.
0: But then you've got two really tough ones. You're going to go to Rochester there. It seems like we're living in Rochester
1: Correct.
0: Now. You guys
1: yeah.
0: have played there the last three or four times, I think, at Rochester. But then you've got Glenwood, the final game, and you made the point that's a little better team than don't let that score against Rochester fool you. They're a pretty good football team.
1: Yeah, they are, and I was impressed with their running ability. That running back runs hard. I mean, getting to watch some of that. I actually started watching some of that on the bus on the way back from Q&D on the NFHS. And so, but yeah, that was a better running game than I expected out of Chatham. They ran the ball hard, hit a couple big pass plays early, but obviously trying to play catch up and shifting your play calling a little bit to match Rochester scary. And that's where it kind of got out of hand on them.
0: Coach Allison, thanks for stopping by.
1: Appreciate it. Thanks for having me.
0: Have a great homecoming weekend.
1: Appreciate it. Thank you guys. Thanks a lot.
0: keep my granddaughter Sloan under control.
1: I will do that.
0: Thanks. Appreciate that. It is AM Springfield, 26 past the hour. Let's say good morning, Dr. Keenan Gilpin, Westside Pain Clinic. Hi, Keenan. How are you?
2: I'm doing good, Sam. How are you today?
0: All right. You missed me. I missed you a couple of weeks ago. A month ago, you mentioned the phrase that hung in with me. Circumference reduction.
2: Yes.
0: See, that's in my mind. What's that all about? And bring me up to date. That's a goal for a lot of us. Help me out, man. We're going to talk about that 2 weeks ago and we didn't make connections. Bring me up to date. How can that be accomplished? Because a lot of people are losing weight. And unfortunately, there are parts of the bodies that are not still not very pretty. Let's be honest. Help me out.
2: Yeah, for sure. So I think you're referring to our Zorona laser. It's FDA cleared for circumference reduction. So it's not quite, they can't say it's clear. It's certified for, to quote unquote reduce fat, but it does reduce circumference of that area. And the way it basically accomplishes that is through light energy. I know that sounds kind of weird, but if you bear with me, I'll kind of explain. So essentially what the laser does is that it emits a certain waveform of light into the soft tissues. Now, what that waveform does is a couple things. It causes, there's pores in your fat cell and that allows fat to go in and out of the fat cell. So it essentially opens up that pore. Secondly, it actually liquefies the fat cell. So, fat's kind of chunky and whatnot. As when it administers the specific waveform of light, it basically liquefies that fat. So you have the fat is liquefied, the pores open, the fat can then leak out of the fat cell, and then your body either excretes it through waste or burns it as energy. On average, what they found through all the FDA trials that after 6 visits, patients lost 3.6 inches in circumference reduction. Now, that's not over just one measurement. That is over multiple measurements, so I'm going to be clear on that. But typically what we find when people couple the laser with diet, with exercise, and I know the GLP-1s are very popular right now, and whenever they couple all three of those, the results are phenomenal. I mean, people are losing 10 to 15 inches of circumference with all those combined. So in a nutshell, it's kind of what it does. There's a lot more science behind it, but, for our listeners' pleasure, we won't get into the weeds of it. But that's essentially how the Zorona works.
0: All right. Number one, how many treatments is there in a program? Is it a one and done? Are you talking 3 or 4? Help me out. How often do you do this?
2: No. So we have a couple of treatment packages, and they range from, we have 6-visit packages, we have a 12-visit package, and we have what we call our 2-month unlimited package, which basically gives you access to the laser 2 to 3 times a week for 2 months. All these studies were based off of just 6 visits. So 6 visits, patients were losing on average, once again, there's like 3.6 inches of circumference reduction after 6 visits. We typically still recommend patients to do more. We think the results are better after 6. But that's, if you go based just off of studies, that's what they recommend.
0: Let's remind everybody, most of this now probably not going to be covered by insurance because it's considered cosmetic, I would imagine.
2: Exactly.
0: All right. Exactly. How can they get a hold of you? Find out more details, my friend.
2: Yeah, for sure. Then call us at our office location is 2700 West Lawrence, Suite J3J4. That is inside the old Soccer World Complex of Chateau Village. You can call us on the, you can call us at 217-546-6698 and find us on the internet at westsidepainclinic.com.
0: So they could go online and go to the website and find out more about this procedure. Is that correct?
2: Yeah, absolutely. And I recommend everybody, just don't take what we say, or what I say on the radio or what, you see on the website, please go do your own research. There's a lot of positives out. You'll see both the positives and negatives, and then you can make your mind up and then kind of go from there. So, but yeah, go to our website. We have all the information available. 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Just come in and talk to one of the doctors, and we can give you more specific information if you need it.
0: Thanks, Keenan. Appreciate your help.
2: 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Take care, son. Have a good day.
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8: .731, 50 degrees here at Country Financial Agent Andrew Harvey and Mike O'Brien at Andrew's office on Wabash Avenue. Greg Hallbleib, 97.7 and 970 WMAY News Update. City of Springfield has formally opened more than three dozen municipally operated electric vehicle charging stations. Cut a ribbon at one of them, 4th and Jackson Streets in downtown Springfield, during a Monday afternoon ceremony. Project manager Matt Hyen of Hanson Professional Services said the stations are placed throughout the city. City Water, Light, and Power Electric Division manager Mike Gorsuch said nearly all of the 40 planned stations are operating.
3: 38 of the 40 charging ports are in service today, with the remaining two planned for the Old State Capitol. Drivers have already logged more than 1,900 hours across the charging network, and it's good to see people already utilizing what we have put in place.
8: Funding for the stations is through an Illinois Finance Authority Community Charging and Fueling Infrastructure Grant. Smiles at the Illinois State Fair entrances were rewarded yesterday afternoon at the ABC Family Park on the Illinois State Fairgrounds. American Business Club of Springfield presented checks to the organizations that staffed the gates this year. ABC members presented 55 groups with a total of more than $126,000. Those were the organizations the club enlisted to handle this year's gate admissions. ABC has organized the fair's gate staffing since 2004. Club president Trent Thompson said many of the volunteer groups return every year.
4: There are several groups that you'll see here come up and receive their checks, and they're not the first time they've been here. Some of them we literally just say, here's the keys to the gate, because they've been doing it for so many years. They know what's going on.
8: And the whistles of Sweet Georgia Brown will return to Springfield. The Harlem Globetrotters tour stops here in January, Wednesday, January 6th, in fact, at Bank of Springfield Center. 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We check in with News Channel 20 Storm Team meteorologist Matt Bednar.
10: Seasonably warm conditions remain in the forecast for the next 2 days. We'll have a high of 82 degrees this afternoon with partly cloudy to mostly sunny skies and a light breeze out of the south up to 10 miles per hour. As we go throughout the evening hours and overnight tonight, the cloud coverage will return. We'll see our temperatures fall down to the mid-60s, and we can't rule out some isolated showers in the morning on Wednesday. Tomorrow afternoon should be dry and temperatures getting to the low 80s once again, with a lot of cloud coverage holding on in the area. With the News Channel 20 Storm Team Forecast, I'm meteorologist Matt Bednar.
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7: Good morning, I'm Darren Pritchett with your AM Springfield Sports Update. Case Keenum threw for 247 yards and two touchdowns, plus added a rushing touchdown in the Chicago Bears' 27-7 win over Philadelphia. Chicago's defense held the Eagles to just 248 yards of total offense. The 2-1 Bears host the Jets Sunday at noon on Sports Radio 92.3 and 1450. The Major League Baseball best of three wildcard round begins today. The White Sox are in Houston to take on the Astros at 4 o'clock on Sports Radio 92.3 and 1450. Both teams will use openers as rookie Hagen Smith pitches for the White Sox. 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Matthew Boyd is opposing Michael King. The Chicago Blackhawks begin their regular season tonight with a road game against Vegas, the opening faceoff at 9:30. In volleyball action, Unity Christian over Pleasant Plains in three sets. 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
17: Let's say good morning to Jeff Sartens and Bob Ridings in Taylorville. Good morning, Mr. Jeff. How are you on this beautiful, beautiful Tuesday morning?
18: Well, I'm doing wonderful, Sam, and you're right. The sun is shining, and it's a great day down in Christian County, and there's plenty of vehicles to choose from. 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
17: Tell me about what's new, what is hot, F-150. We always talk about that. What about something in the car family? What do we have going on?
18: Well, I tell you what, we have picked up a little bit of everything, whether you want to move 8 passengers and you want a sport utility, a large sport utility, whether it be a Tahoe, an Expedition, an Armada, it doesn't matter. We got those in stock. If you need to move people and want a minivan, we got Chrysler Pacificas in stock. We have picked up a little bit of everything when it comes to four-door sedans and different things like that, Elantras, Sonatas, things like that, that you can pick up, Sam. 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We got some great going on, and there's also some special rebates and special APRs on the brand new Ford, Sam.
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6: 11 minutes before the hour. We are live at Country Financial agent Andrew Harvey. Mike O'Brien is joining. We'll visit with those guys after the 8 o'clock half hour, if you will. Sunny high today of 83. Tomorrow, cloudy, 40% chance of rain, high of 82. We say good morning to head football coach Rochester Derek Leonard. Morning, how are you?
7: Good morning, how are you doing? Been a while.
6: Yeah, it has been.
7: Maybe this time last year.
6: This time last year. We'd visit with you about once a year and so on, and things never change. Boy, that's great. I mean, the beat goes on. I say that respectfully.
7: No, I understand.
6: You guys really have it going on, man. We talked about earlier, the kids and the community buys into it. They're buying into you. They're buying into your staff, the program, and so on. It's got to make you feel good.
7: It does. You know what? They love it. It's still a good place, you know, from when I was there day one. And so it's, hard to ever leave. And it's, SHG was different. You know, I obviously lived that life. It's a great life. But, I tell men, your uncles paid, your cousins played here. And here it's at just a small town. It's different. No one's uncle played because they didn't have football. And so it's just a different feel, which I probably needed in my life at that time. And it's been good to me. So
6: did you realize when you interviewed, A, that the job was yours if you wanted it, or what about that? You probably had a number of other offers, looked at other places and so on. What about Rochester hit the jackpot for you?
7: So it was more right place, right time. I was getting married to Lindsay, who was in town, was living here. Both of our families were here. I was 23. I did not want to leave Prairie Central. I was having a great time, but I was getting married that summer. I had applied for the Riverton job the year before.
6: Oh, you did?
7: They turned me down.
6: Really?
7: Yeah.
6: Huh.
7: And so applied for the Rochester. Day I was friends with Dave Jacobs, right?
6: Sure.
7: And Dave called and said, hey, I'm going to Champaign. They could be a good job. We were in the conference of the Corn Belt at the time with Prairie Central, so I knew enough about them. I knew they were going to be down for a few years, but then it'd be all right, you know. But honestly, I didn't think, and man, I think I was the second or third choice. They offered somebody else, and they didn't get it. And so I was really debating about taking it. I was 50-50, and they called, and they said, man, you know, they gave me a few days, and I struggled.

0: I just flew in. Staff is the first thing, and Charlie Brown is kind of one who recruited me. He was Dave's defensive coordinator, and he was there, and he kind of talked me in and said he would stay. And then J.C. Clark, I called him out of the whim and said, hey, he was a cop, you know, obviously in town, played with him. Said, hey, man, do you want to come over? And he said, sure, you know. And then Derek Nelson, who is maybe the best O-line coach in the country in high school, I mean, just God blessed me with him because, man, he had just got the job there the year before. It was the freshman coach, stayed. Jim Smith, who we all know, was with Dad. He was my coach there.
1: Yep.
0: He was the freshman coach, so he stayed. And so I got lucky. I knew a lot of people. And then I slowly got people. Now we look like the SHG staff. I mean, there's like 30 of us. And so, but they're all people that rather coached me, was my coach, played with me. Christian Gripper's with me now. J.C. Clark's still with me. Steve Beaker, our D coordinator, coached at Griffin for a little while. I played against him. And the list goes on of people, you know, and it's a lot of people that, and also former players that have played with me now. I got about five of those kids, so it's awesome.
2: Have you convinced yourself, your wife, your family, the community, that you're not going anywhere?
0: Me and my wife don't talk about it, obviously, just we kind of handle it as it comes, and I think...
2: Would you think about it?
0: Yeah, I mean, I've had some.
2: I'm sure you've had some serious
0: situations,
2: and
0: so I think people know enough and hear enough, and it's like, okay, he hasn't left yet. My two boys want to do it, and they want to stay, and I got a sophomore Blake, and I got a sixth grader Austin, and so at this point, I've taught for 24 years in the Illinois system. You know what I mean? So, man, there's. You've been in that spot.
2: You're
0: right?
2: Vested.
0: Yes, and so
2: and it's a great retirement system.
0: And so at this point, you think about all those
2: Absolutely.
0: Things. Your children want to stay; they love it. And so I don't like talking about anything ahead. You know, even with my wife, it's like, hey, I kind of like if a situation comes up and you can't pass it up. Hey, maybe one day. But right now, nothing's come up. I love it. My kids love it. That's the most important part. And so,
2: how challenging is it to coach your nephew?
0: He is really easy. He is, man, he is the nicest, best leader, just the nicest kid you could ever imagine. And I'm not saying that because he's my nephew, because I would tell you if it was, I would sugarcoat it a little bit maybe. But, I mean, he truly is he's kind of like me in that he loves football. I think he wants to coach, and he just does things the right way. He's so, you know what I mean? He's so genuinely nice, and everybody loves him. And sometimes I get mad at myself because I think I'm tough on him because I just want him to be so, you know, the
2: sure.
0: best player he
2: Absolutely.
0: Can be. So when he's not, if he's not perfect, man, I it frustrates me. You know what I mean? Because I just want it so bad for him. And so that part's hard on me, and I think it's hard on him because sometimes I say, gosh, I was too tough on him. And, you know, that. But he makes life easy on me because he is. And he's a good football player, obviously, but he's a great, great kid.
2: Were you more jacked up, your team, you personally, your team mentally ready to play for the Batavia game or the Glenwood game?
0: Probably this year, probably the Batavia game, just because we got that opportunity that we don't get that opportunity much, right? We kind of were living in fantasy world that all those other teams had to play in conference, and you say, oh, you had a great team, and people say, oh, you should have went to 5 or 6A. It's like, well, we didn't have that opportunity. You know what I mean? We couldn't play those teams, and this one we could. And so to face a team that was 7A and ranked number one. And so, man, it was kind of like they were representing all the past teams. And I tell a lot of people, a lot of my other teams probably couldn't have won that game, right? Some of them had a chance or could have. And this was one of those teams that has that chance. And, man, so I think the opportunity, the whole thing, I think we've played Chatham, 17 times now. And
2: Absolutely.
0: So not that it gets old, but it's you're used to that. It's a fun game. It's a rivalry. Yes, they want to beat Chatham, but – I think this was something new and different, so I'd say Batavia.
2: Give her an opportunity to sit back and think of all the victories you've had at Rochester. Which one sticks out for you?

0: That I think that one at times is pretty easy. I think it's the 2010 Griffin game.
1: The first one, Memorial Stadium.
0: Yeah.
1: That may never be equalized. Whole atmosphere. It was never a game I'm ever going to, even off the state tournaments, champions, and so on.
0: I argue people, I don't think you'll ever see anything like that again.
1: Unbelievable.
0: And I've been to all the, you've been to a lot of games.
1: Atmosphere was unbelievable.
0: Since I was a little boy, you know, the Griffin games was a big one, and I'd never seen, I don't think that'll ever be duplicated ever. I'm with you, I think. And for us, it was like the Batavia game. Oh, we're taking Big Bad Griffin on, and that was the first time, and we're little old Rochester. So that was like, and Griffin was on a 59-game win streak. Dad was just talking about that a few weeks ago, and that one was special. That's one, you know, that I'll probably never forget.
1: Couple games to go. We got less than a minute. You don't look past anybody. I know that's the way you coach. It's a game at a time.
0: It is a game at a time, man. And this schedule, I mean, obviously you got Griffin coming up. You got QND, you know, played them good. And so, and then it's playoffs, you know. And so I've been in it long enough where, and as such, these kids are, they're great kids. And the one thing that's changed is you have to refocus them weekly. You know what I mean? And even my coaches, I got to refocus weekly.
1: Never have to refocus you, though. You're 101% in it, brother. Congratulations.
0: That.
1: So
0: thanks,
1: proud of
0: Sam.
1: You. What a job you're doing. Fantastic.
0: Thank you,
1: brother.
0: Appreciate it.
1: Derek Leonard has been our guest. 8 o'clock a.m. Springfield. Stay with us.

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1: ABC News, I'm Sherry Preston. AI leaders head to the White House today for meetings with the president and the Speaker of the House. Here's ABC's Sophie Flay.
2: Some of the biggest names in AI research are warning governments to prepare for an intelligence explosion caused by AI improving itself faster than people can keep up. The researchers warning, once an intelligence explosion begins, the window for action may close.
1: President Trump has called fears about AI going rogue a hoax. Concerns about hack attacks at both the FBI and now the Pentagon. The FBI job site hit by a hacking group is still down. And a Pentagon official says that hackers got into the personnel database, personally putting information of millions of people at risk. President Trump's ban on imports of about $1 billion worth of Canadian imports, including some dairy products, alcohol, and motorcycles, is now in effect. Flooding worries across several southwestern states, fueled by Hurricane Polo as it makes landfall in Mexico. This is ABC News. The director of engineering for New York Times Games was allegedly shot and killed over the weekend. Police think his 77-year-old in-laws in Dublin, California, are responsible. The case reportedly involves a pending divorce, a child custody battle, and accusations of child abuse and domestic violence. This is legal expert Stephen Clark.
3: Certainly you cannot take this type of action, even if there is abuse in the home. But it could be a factor in how the case plays out to a jury. If these parents had tried to stop this and it was continuing, you could see the defense make a hybrid of the burning bed argument, that this was the only steps they could take, which could reduce the murder charges potentially.
1: Lindsay Clancy is set to return to court for the first time since her trial on killing her children ended in a deadlocked jury. The jurors voted 11-1 in favor of acquitting her. Her attorney wants that lone juror investigated over whether he was dishonest during jury selection. Sherry Preston, ABC News.
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6: 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American Business Club of Springfield presented 55 organizations, total more than $126,000 for smiling at the gates of the Illinois State Fair. ABC has organized the fair's gate staffing since 2004 and provides funds for those organizations in return. ABC has contributed more than $5.7 million to the Springfield area over the past 40 years in their many charitable operations. Club President Trent Thompson said many of the volunteer groups return to the fair every year. City of Springfield has formally opened nearly 40 municipally operated electric vehicle charging stations throughout the city. They cut a ribbon yesterday afternoon at one of those stations at 4th and Jackson Streets in downtown Springfield. City Water, Light, and Power Electric Division Manager Mike Gorsuch said nearly all of the stations are operating. Funding is through a state grant. The Harlem Globetrotters are coming back to Springfield. The Trotters will return to Bank of Springfield Center on Wednesday, January 6th, as part of the 2027 World Tour. 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Let's take a look now at the News Channel 20 Storm Team Forecast with meteorologist Matt Bednar.
7: Seasonably warm conditions remain in the forecast for the next 2 days. We'll have a high of 82 degrees this afternoon with partly cloudy to mostly sunny skies and a light breeze out of the south up to 10 miles per hour. As we go throughout the evening hours and overnight tonight, the cloud coverage will return. We'll see our temperatures fall down to the mid-60s, and we can't rule out some isolated showers in the morning on Wednesday. Tomorrow afternoon should be dry and temperatures getting to the low 80s once again, with a lot of cloud coverage holding on in the area. With the new Channel 20 Storm Team forecast, I'm meteorologist Matt Bednar.
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12: At the Wabash Avenue office of country financial agent Andrew Harvey, where Andrew and Mike O'Brien, fellow country agent, are hosting the conversation today. Always a great time, always great conversation.
13: Have we got the Griff on the phone with us?
12: The Griff is on the sunny side of the street, ready to go down at Team Calhoun.
13: Didn't know. He doesn't have
12: his prices are dumb.
13: Doesn't have us out there anymore. I feel left out and hurt and everything, and we did all the damage we did to that business. He's still in business.
12: You know, so. Sammy's a delicate flower, Griff, but I'm starting to feel that way, too.
13: Yeah, it hurts. I miss the Broadway or bagels or wherever they get them.
14: I don't know.
13: Cinnamon crunch, nothing. The coffee's always ready. I walk in, nothing. Hasn't said, it's been before the fair.
14: Sure. We missed the fair month. We always miss the fair month. I guess we missed September, but that was because you had another assignment. I don't know if you realized it, but the 20th anniversary of Corner Pub, that was our Friday. So there was rationale here, Sammy. Rationale.
13: I'm not taking it personally, but I'm taking it damn personal.
14: Well, we missed the fair, and you had an assignment because you had to go celebrate 20 years of the Corner Pub.
13: Yeah. Partner, I only go where I'm told to go.
14: That's why I'm giving you the.
13: I don't get to dictate where I'm going. I love being on the road. I wish we did Andrew Harvey more than a couple times a year. I'm sure Kevin O'Day does too, because that means more cash for him. But no, I really like being on location, and your place is special because we've seen it grow from its infancy to where you are now. And let's remind everybody what you do before we have this sympathy party for Sammy. Bring me up to date what you folks do out there at Calhoun's.
14: Well, I guess since we haven't talked in so long, I got to give the whole rundown, the spiel.
13: Sure, please do.
14: We sell flooring at affordable prices and great everyday prices. We don't believe in sales. It's noble pricing across the board, and that's why we say high prices are dumb.
13: You know, we were talking here brief. I've got to wrap this up. We were talking briefly this morning about your predecessor out there. And I said, the great thing I love about Calhoun's now and some other places, we don't have to talk about shag carpet. We don't have to talk about tile. We can go all over the board. And I think, and that's what the guys are doing here this morning. They first thing they said to me, Sam, we're not talking about insurance. I said, what? We're here at Country Financial. They said, no, people don't want to get, and so. And you figured that out a long time ago. Cool. We're all over the board, and that's a lot of fun. Really is.
14: You know the phrase I coined back early on doing this with you, flooring is boring. So, I am not like my predecessor. That is correct.
13: Have a good day, my friend. Remind him where you're located.
14: We are located at 1730 South Dirksen Parkway on the sunny side of the street. 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
13: Hope to see you before the end of the year. Thanks.
14: Me too, Sammy. Thank you.
13: Thank you, everybody. Appreciate it. Andrew Harvey and Michael. Did you always develop Andrew, when you were doing the sales thing, did you have a special relationship with some of your clients? You don't have to mention them, but were some that you called and they said, okay.
2: Yeah, absolutely. Like Mike. I still do all of his advertising for him.
15: It's been the best pickup we've got. I don't even think about it. Andrew, I get emails from the sales guys, and I'm like, I don't talk to Andrew. I just write the checks.
2: I mean, that was a hard part to leave, absolutely. I mean, there were certain clients that you, like, I mean, you know a lot about their businesses, and they trust you with it. And I took that very seriously. No different than this. I mean, it's instead of a business, it's a person, and, you know, it's a lot of responsibility.
13: Isn't it neat, though, this morning, you guys had the opportunity, and I've had it a lot of my life, to visit with coaches and see them when they're not on the sideline or on the court or at a volleyball game or whatever the case might be. They're, first of all, teachers.
2: Yeah.
13: That's when it all starts. They're teachers. And, you know, I talked to a guy the other day, a good friend of mine, who vice president or president of Cincinnati Insurance, lives out in Cincinnati, Ohio now. Former student of mine, 68, rocketed to the top. He said, Sammy says, I always try to recruit teachers. He said, because they have a way, they communicate, they educate, they motivate, they relate. And he says, I always tried, and he said, I didn't miss on many that we convinced. All of them did very well in this business. So what brings you, Andrew Harvey, to doing the success you're doing? And same question for Michael Bryan. What about your personality that you think has enabled you to achieve success after doing something else for a long time, then you get into the insurance business?
2: I mean, I think it's a similar thing. I mean, sales to a certain side of things is if you don't take the time to listen and hear what the person's pain points are, whether that's selling advertising and what part of their business they need help with, or if that's from an insurance side of things, what matters the most to them and what someone's risk tolerance is. That to me is a lot of this job is my job is to take risk off of your hands for a fee to our company. And what Sam Madonia's risk tolerance is to Mike O'Brien's is completely different. And what you're willing to pay to protect the things that keep you up at night or not. I think it's just, I mean, a lot of it's psychology. right? And figuring out how to motivate people. If you're a sales manager, how one person may be motivated compared to another person, how to confront them, not to confront them. I mean, that's a big thing that I learned at the radio station all those
13: years.
2: When
13: you were hiring people, you were a sales manager for a number of years. When you were hiring people, what percent did you miss on?
2: Oh, a lot.
13: Really? 50%?
2: Yeah. I mean, if you're hiring somebody at an entry-level sales job,
13: okay,
2: you're taking a giant risk because you can sit in an interview and the person can tell you the right things and they can have the right personality. But when they're sitting at a desk and they've been told no 500 times in the last 3 weeks and don't know how, you know, don't think about the long game and think about, hey, I know that on a percentage basis, if I make 50 calls, that 5 of the 50 answer, and out of those 5, I get 1 appointment, and I have to do that 4 times to make a sale. If they don't have that mindset, you know, it's hard to be told no all day long, and it's not normal for people. So if they, you don't know that until somebody actually sells. So if somebody comes to you and you're hiring them and they've never been in a sales job before, that's the mental side of things to get over that. And some do and some don't. And I don't know. I can tell now pretty easily when I talk to a newer agent, like they're going to make it or they're not going to make it. And some of that's just the work ethic. Are they willing to put the time in?
13: Michael Bryan, what'd you bring to the table? You personally, what traits did you possess that you knew you felt confident you could be a success in this business?
15: Oh, I had a wife and 2 little kids that needed to eat.
13: that's pretty good motivation.
15: I mean, really, it yeah, so probably, I mean, the stubbornness. I mean, I don't think I'm very good at sales. I don't think that I'm great at, you know, my job. I'm probably too analytical. I overthink things. But I think that's probably what I bring from a client perspective is I understand the contracts very well, I understand the coverage very well. So the analytical side, but then it's just pure stubbornness. Like I'm stubborn. I mean, I'm a typical, you know, hard-headed Irish kid. I mean, it's just, I've always been very stubborn. And so, you know, that's where I think the industry too has a reputation for me. Like, all those guys do is play golf. Well, I mean, and we'll see guys come in and think that that's the case. And, you know, like I quit playing golf for like 15 years because I didn't have time. I've just finally gotten to the point where I've taken it back because I had a family to raise and a business to run, sure, and it just didn't fit in. So I think that's one of the things when we look at guys that are successful, you have to understand, because in most of this business, you're not an employee. I mean, we're self-employed. So if you don't want to show up to work, you don't have to. If you don't want to stay until 5 or 6, you don't have to. If you don't want to make those 50 calls to get the 5 answers to get the 1 yes, you don't have to. There's no one standing behind you forcing you to do that. It'll become very apparent very quickly when that paycheck shows up and it's not very big, you know, that's what you need to do. But so, yeah, if I had to say one thing, I'm pretty Andrew's laughing. He knows I'm pretty, pretty stubborn. So
13: Country Financial, Andrew Harvey, Michael Bryan are our guests this morning. They're our hosts, Andrew at his studio right here, his office overlooking the Wabash Avenue just off the curb, just a little bit west of the curb on Wabash. Sits on the Bacon Van Buskirk Glass,
2: yeah,
13: right next door. Right next door, so you know where they're at. All right, this is not meant to go political, but it probably will be interpreted that way, and I don't mean it that way. But from a business perspective, you guys, both residents of Springfield, you've been around here for a while. Andrew, granted, you live in Leland Grove, but that's Springfield, let's be honest. What are the challenges facing Springfield as a community?
2: Oh gosh.
13: Yeah.
2: Boy, the hard hitting questions this morning. I mean, I think you see it in a lot of places is, you know, recruiting young people to live here and grow families here. What that could be or couldn't be. I hear you ask all the time what made somebody come back to Springfield for younger people and things like that. But I mean, from the flip side of things, the town that I grew up in, I mean, my family says that my brother jokes that I'm the city boy and considers Springfield to be big. So
13: right.
2: I think you have, you know, vice versa, other side of things with that. I think it's all about what style of living you want. And I think Springfield is a great place to raise a family and a great business community and medical community and good schools. So I think it's just a matter of showing more people that and stuff like that. And like, I think the like Thrive SPI stuff and things like that, marketing campaigns, because you have to let people know, and it's trying to get everybody to do that. I mean, I
13: How sure. important is the downtown area? Not only Springfield, but whether it be Decatur, Bloomington, Rockford, whatever, you've seen downtowns, you guys are very familiar with them. How important is the downtown area? And maybe if you want to be specifically to Springfield, do you think it is all that important?
2: I mean, I would argue that what downtown is the same that it was 20 years ago. I mean, you go to downtown Chicago and Michigan Avenue doesn't look the same as it did
13: for
2: 20 years ago. And neither does, you know, downtown or, you know, neither does Manhattan in New York. So I think that the way that the world has changed that, I mean, I would love to see more stuff in downtown Springfield, but I'd love to see more stuff in Springfield, period. I don't care where it's at. I mean, I'm excited that we have this great sports park and there's industry growing around that in Springfield. I think wherever the demand is, I don't think you need to shove a square, you know, peg in a round hole, but I think there's definitely opportunity in downtown Springfield. I think the convention center expansion will be good, but I'd be in for any kind of expansion down there. I think it's good what they've done to the state capitol. I don't know exactly what all they have done, but it's a big project going on down there. And I think anything that you can do to improve Springfield and the surrounding area, whether that's downtown or out west or the east side or the north side, I think that's just good for all of us.
13: Michael Bryan, how about you? What about Springfield that you like, and what do we need to do to make this place better?
15: Wow, that's my office was downtown.
13: I was, absolutely.
15: I moved.
13: That's what I was going to ask you. Okay.
15: So on the downtown thing, I don't know. I probably reserve a lot of my comments. There was a reason why I left downtown. I mean, honestly, we fought the same battles and had the same conversations for my entire adult life with downtown. So I grew pretty frustrated with the same thing.
13: Was parking an issue?
15: I mean, so yes and no. The perception that parking is an issue makes parking an issue. And that's one of the biggest things I struggled with a lot of the downtown folks was, you know, people would say parking's not an issue. There's plenty of parking. There's plenty of parking. There's plenty of parking. You're absolutely right. There is plenty of parking. We do not do a good job communicating where you can park, where you can't park. You know, a lot of things have changed with the meters coming out post-COVID. And so that's changed since I left, because I left downtown in 2020, in May of 2020. But for years, yet that was one of the things we confronted, was as long as there's a perception that parking is a problem, parking is a problem. And, you know, we probably didn't do the greatest job communicating where you can park, where you can, because as a downtown business owner, I mean, I knew exactly where I could park. There was times I went to like Blues and Barbecue and parked a half a block away because I knew that that lot that said you can't park there doesn't tow on the weekends or after hours. You know, I also knew that that lot a half a block away towed all the time, you know? Mm-hmm. And so I think that was, you know, it was probably one of those things that I, you know, tried and felt like I gave it my best shot and said, you know what, it's my business and it's my dollars and I'm gonna go someplace where I've got a dedicated parking lot. So, you know, I do think that the things downtown are great and I, you know, especially like they had the cruise this last weekend that brings a lot of people in, brings a lot of revenue. I think anything we bring into the city revenue wise is amazing. And so, you know, I'd agree with Andrew, whether it's downtown or out at Shields or on the north end or State Fairground or wherever, none of that's bad. So whatever we can do to improve that. You know, I mean, I think Springfield is a great community. I mean, we have wonderful schools, both public and private. We've got some excellent civic organizations. You know, one of the things I've always said with Springfield is somebody's always willing to do something. You know, I mean, anytime there's a problem, there's always that thought, well, somebody should do something. In Springfield, somebody will step up. You know, and we've got great civic organizations. And so I think we do have a wonderful community, and Springfield's probably one of the, you know, it's said all the time, one of the biggest small town in America, you know. So that's great.
13: Bring me up to date, and you heard Andrew touch on it, and he's got younger, one young one, another one on the way. Your children are of that age. Your two oldest, one at the U.S. Naval Academy, mm-hmm. and the other one in college getting ready to finish. Is there enough here to bring those folks back to Springfield?
15: My oldest, who's out of college and lives in St. Louis, I think she'll probably come back eventually.
13: Okay.
15: You know, family wise. So for her, yes. My second daughter, she's going to be a nurse. I mean, she's in nursing school. She'll be a registered nurse. She's probably not going to come back initially. I think she wants a bigger city for at least a while, but, I do think family wise they will. You know, my daughter that's at the Naval Academy and in the Navy, who knows where she ends up. Right. I mean, it depends on what her career ends up looking like. So there's probably a good chance. No, But I think, I mean, all of my kids possibly, and maybe not. You know, I think it just, it all depends on where they want to go. I mean, the thing that I, that about Springfield as far as raising five children here is, and I think a lot of times our education system catches a lot of flack, and I don't think it's justified. I mean, the opportunities my children have had.
13: And you pointed out both parochial and public and private schools.
15: Because all of my kids, all of my kids went through Blessed Sacrament for elementary school, middle school, and then have gone to Springfield High. I mean, just in all of them. I mean, when I look at the opportunities that my kids have had and the money that was stacked up for college. I mean, so all my, even my two older daughters, my oldest went to Southeast Missouri State. She went to SEMO and got excellent scholarships. Both through SEMO, but also through like Community Foundation. She's got a couple scholarships through local organizations in Springfield. My daughter Ellen has a substantial scholarship at NIU. You know, my daughter Mary, that's at Naval Academy. I mean, it's free. You know, there is no tuition. There is no room board. I mean, and their acceptance rate is 7.5%. So, and she went to a public school in Springfield and was prepared for that, you know. And I know kids from Sacred Heart Griffin that have gone to the Naval Academy, other kids from public schools that have gone to some of the service academies. Some of the, I mean, when you look at the kids that graduate from Springfield every year, we have kids that go to the Ivies.
13: Absolutely.
15: Both from the public schools and the private schools.
13: No doubt.
15: And we have kids, and even in the area, we have, you know, I have clients who have kids at Northwestern. I mean, so the education is amazing. And the opportunity is, I mean, our kids have got great opportunities. From an education perspective.
13: Nobody's ever showed me a young man or young lady in high school that's been denied an opportunity to succeed.
15: Oh, not at all.
13: Absolutely. It's there. No excuses, folks. It's the opportunity. Nobody is discriminated against. The door is available for anybody who wants to take the opportunity. You want to work hard enough and dedicated to be a good student and achieve success and going to college where you want to go. You can do it here in Springfield.
15: Oh, absolutely.
13: There's no doubt
15: absolutely.
13: In my mind. Absolutely. That's right. All right, gentlemen, it's always fun. Thank you. We could continue this conversation. Andrew, this is once a month would be really nice.
2: Yeah. I'll just give you a key and you can let yourself in.
16: Now, there's a thought. I like it.
13: Especially if you bring in Cafe Moxo.
2: Yeah. I told, hey, if you need a studio, I'll just give you a key. I'm not going to be here at 5:30 to let Greg in.
13: Well, it'd be a lot closer than where I am at now, baby.
2: Here you go.
13: In the Twin Cities of Riverton and Spalding.
2: A small rent.
13: And guess where? Where are we on the road tomorrow? We're at Joe Malik down the street.
16: Just up the street.
13: Guess where Thursday morning we're broadcasting from?
2: No clue.
13: Auburn, Illinois.
2: Oh.
13: Springfield Plastics in Auburn.
15: That's probably
2: they raise
15: the
2: a lot of money. What do they raise money for? They raise a lot of money for a good cause.
16: Drain for the Cure. Yeah, that's kicks off. Yeah, yeah, they do it every year for Simmons Cancer.
2: Absolutely. But that's a perfect example of Mike, people stepping up and investing back
13: no
2: in
13: doubt.
2: Our medical district.
13: Absolutely. Guys, thank you much. I'll be out of here. Greg Hawblight will keep you company until 9 o'clock. Have a great Tuesday, everybody. We're going to try to get through the month of September here in a couple more days. Love you, Mom and Dad. Love you, Tom.

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6: Degrees 835. I'm Greg Hallblad, 97.7 and 970 WMAY news updates. City of Springfield has formally opened more than 36 municipally operated electric vehicle charging stations throughout the community. During a Monday afternoon ribbon cutting ceremony at one of the stations at 4th and Jackson Streets in downtown Springfield, project manager Matt Hyen of Hanson Professional Services said the stations are placed throughout the city, including on the very far south side at University of Illinois Springfield.
7: Them for the partnership on those two locations out there, the Springfield Park District at the location near Sonic on Wabash Avenue, and then there's also two commercial partners that we worked with to make sure that we could get access to some of the locations on the west side.
6: City Water, Light, and Power Electric Division Manager Mike Gorsuch said nearly all of the 40 planned stations are operating. Funding for the stations is through an Illinois Finance Authority Community Charging and Fueling Infrastructure Grant. Well, the smiles at the Illinois State Fair entrances were rewarded on Monday afternoon at the fairgrounds as the American Business Club of Springfield presented checks to the organizations that staffed the gates this year. ABC members presented more than $126,000 to 55 groups that the club enlisted to handle this year's gate admissions. ABC has organized the fair's gate staffing since 2004. Club president Trent Thompson said many of the volunteer groups return every year.
8: They come out and they do all the hours of volunteer time at all of our gates and in the parking area, and their work then turns around and manifests into us being able to give back to them so that they can do their organized events and whatever other support they give their community. So it's a huge way to support our community.
6: ABC has been around for 100 years, and over the past 40 years, ABC has contributed more than $5.7 million to the Springfield area. The Whistles of Sweet George Brown will return to Springfield as the Harlem Globetrotters tour stops here in January. Globetrotters basketball show returns to Bank of Springfield Center on Wednesday, January 6th as part of the 2027 World Tour announced yesterday. Presale tickets are available tomorrow morning at 10 o'clock. 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And general sale begins Friday at 10 a.m. all through Ticketmaster. 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Let's look now at the News Channel 20 Storm Team Forecast with meteorologist Matt Bednar.
1: Seasonably warm conditions remain in the forecast for the next 2 days. We'll have a high of 82 degrees this afternoon with partly cloudy to mostly sunny skies and a light breeze out of the south up to 10 miles per hour. As we go throughout the evening hours and overnight tonight, the cloud coverage will return. We'll see our temperatures fall down to the mid-60s, and we can't rule out some isolated showers in the morning on Wednesday. Tomorrow afternoon should be dry and temperatures getting to the low 80s once again, with a lot of cloud coverage holding on in the area. With the new Channel 20 Storm Team forecast, I'm meteorologist Matt Bednar.
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7: AM Springfield along Wabash Avenue here, you know, we're in between all sorts of, did you know this is a National Coffee Day today? Because I'm getting all sorts of things in my email saying free coffee today. Usually a lot of these places, the convenience stores, coffee shops, well, some, I'm no specifics, but some offer the free medium coffees today, free medium coffees. Now, I don't know if that includes the stuff that they serve out there at the frou-frou places, but, you know, I mean, you can ask. I'm sure they're offering something. I'm sure, for instance, our friends just down the street here at Scooters, I know they've got a free medium today. So happy National Coffee Day to you. My Highlander Grog was just fine this morning. That was the third cup after two versions of pumpkin spice this morning. And, yes, we've already had those discussions about coffee and survival and 2 a.m. alarms and 3 a.m. walk in the doors and all the pumpkin spice coffee you can drink with yours truly at the old news office desk back in the down in the inner workings of the radio ranch in Riverton, Spalding, the Twin Cities. So, again, we're with Country Financial agents Andrew Harvey and Mike O'Brien. They're solving some of the issues of the year. Now, one thing I wanted to mention, though, before we got back to the guys, YMCA of Springfield, and of course a friend of the show as well, and our good buddy Lou Bart, tells us it is National Literacy Month. I think it's actually coming to an end because it's here in September. It's actually coming to an end, and they have a special reading and book distribution event tomorrow at the Carasotas in downtown Y locations. And they'll have local leaders and public officials and others that will serve as celebrity readers throughout the day, sharing some stories with children. And also, thanks to some donations from YMCA members and community partners, it will include a donation of 800 children's books from the Illinois Secretary of State's Illinois Literacy Foundation. Wow. More than 1,800 books will be available for families to shop and take home completely free of charge. Kind of reminds you a little bit of Dolly Parton's Imagination Library, and they're doing the same thing through the Illinois Literacy Foundation at the Illinois Secretary of State. They have 1,800 books at the Y. Children and adults are welcome to choose as many books as they desire at no cost. Illinois Literacy Foundation. And the YMCA says thanks. They're going to be having some activities from 10 until about 11:30. I'm sorry, 10 until about 11:30. They'll have some celebrity readers at the Carasotas YMCA on West Isles Avenue. Boy, some pretty high-powered celebrity readers there, including Mayor Buscher, Assistant Fire Chief Julie Plunk, State Senator Steve McClure, and some of our other colleagues. So the free book shopping hours there at the Carasotas YMCA tomorrow morning, 8:30 until noon. 8:30 until noon out on Isles Avenue and Archer Elevator Road. Then the downtown YMCA tomorrow, they'll have free book shopping hours from 4:30 until 7, and their celebrity reader schedule includes State Senator Doris Turner and Dr. Risha Pandey. And we chatted, obviously, with all those folks that we just mentioned from time to time. So there will be some story time sessions and, of course, an opportunity to shop for your free books. They have a donation of 800 books from the Illinois Literacy Foundation and now more than 1,800 books available for families. And that is so that, man, I'll tell you what, reading was the best thing. I had a little head start, was able to read at a pretty young age, but that was the best thing. Books and the like, you know, put the video controls down and just kind of enjoy the written word, and it'll open your mind and kind of expand the imagination. You already know that, but that's all tomorrow. And they have more information, springfieldymca.org. They can give you, they can provide you with more information. And of course, they have a great social media presence as well. One other note, we'll try to get this on the newscasts tomorrow. They're going to be fixing a stoplight at Veterans Parkway and Lindbergh Boulevard. That's not exactly a quiet intersection. So they're going to be closing part of that intersection beginning at 7 o'clock tonight to fix a signal that was damaged, an overhead traffic signal. So what's going on? The westbound right turn lane to Lindbergh Boulevard. Okay, picture it in your mind. Coming off from the east, the westbound right turn lane. I'm sorry, we're talking the westbound right turn lane to Lindbergh Boulevard will be blocked, and they're going to begin the work at 7 o'clock tonight. And they expect that to be completed tomorrow morning at 6. So they're going to have nighttime and overnight lane closures and overhead traffic signal work at Veterans Parkway and Lindbergh Boulevard on the city's far south side. That's a very busy intersection, so probably a good idea to keep that in mind if you're traveling around and about getting some shopping done or who knows what else. And one more thing before I take our final break of the morning here. Sojourn Shelter and Services is having its 7th annual stand-up for Sojourn. It's a comedy event fundraiser. It'll be at Friday, October 16th at Pole Barn Chic out on Old Chatham Road. They'll have the doors open that night at 6:30. This year's comedian is St. Louis-based Arvin Mitchell. And he had performed locally. He's now an international and national act and was a runner-up on BET's Coming to the Stage. So he's a good guy, good, funny guy. Tickets are $55 each, two for $100. 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All right, step aside, final timeout. We'll wrap things up here with country financial agent Andrew Harvey and Mike O'Brien, all here on Wabash Avenue. Stay with us.
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4: AM Springfield, just a couple of minutes left before we call it a morning, but our road trip continues. Tomorrow we're at WC Media. I know we'll have a bunch of guests there. Joe Malik and our good friends there with that outdoor advertising, which you can see some of the Woodward community media folks on from time to time, including one sign that I don't think I can see just around the curve there past the Casey's and the Green Hyundai, but there's a sign that you'll see us on quite a bit, as a matter of fact. But anyway, going to talk to Joe about the business. I love the outdoor advertising business, and I always told the story. There was a billboard in my little town of McNabb, still there, still used, and you'd see the truck pull up, you know, in the summertime, and you'd just kind of go ride your bike a block north and watch them put up the sign and try to guess what it was going to be. So, remember one Coca-Cola sign one time with a young woman laying face first on the beach, and it took a little while since he started from the upper left corner to figure out what it was. But anyway, cool stuff, good memories. So we'll be at WC Media tomorrow. And we do this every year. We get Drained for the Cure kicked off properly because we're going to be into August, and that's August 1st, and that is, of course, Breast Cancer Awareness Month. We're talking about all cancers, but that Drained for the Cure has a particular emphasis on breast cancer. I have to remember to get my pink shirt out on Thursday. But that's going to benefit Simmons Cancer Institute at Southern Illinois University School of Medicine, SIU Medicine, Simmons Cancer Institute, the beneficiary. But this time, even though we're usually there on Carpenter Street, we're going to go down to the plants on Route 104 near Auburn and Springfield Plastics. So we're going to be spending the morning there, but we will have our usual discussion about what Drain for the Cure is, talk about how you can donate, talk about how you can help that great cause. So Drain for the Cure Thursday, we will be at Springfield Plastics. So that's what's up on the next couple of days or so. The road trip will continue. We're going to be out all week next week as well. This coming Friday, as a matter of fact, we have, let's see here, trying to find the calendar. I know this coming Friday we are going to be at Villa Senior Care Community in Sherman on Stardust Drive. I guess I never really knew the exact street address. It's actually 100 Stardust Drive. our sister station, Sports Radio

0: 1450 is going to be a team Cal owns. You were with us earlier. You heard us. We were kind of joking about how Griffin doesn't seem to like us anymore, but it's a more of a scheduling thing. And he's obviously very, very much involved with WMAY and AM Springfield since we come to you from the Team Calhoun's studio. So that's up. The whole schedule is always up at WMAY.com, as are our podcasts. Our interviews from the past couple of days are up, and the entire show goes up in the hour by hour. First 2 hours of this morning are already up there. We are proud to say that your clicks on that link have made us the most listened to podcast out of our company. And we appreciate your support, and we hope to make it worth your while. 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Again, thanks to Country Financial Agent Andrew Harvey for hosting us, as well as fellow agent Mike O'Brien. 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
2: ABC News, I'm Sherry Preston. Facing a Senate hearing right now, former special counsel Jack Smith. The Senate Judiciary Committee investigating Smith's investigations into President Trump. Committee Chair Chuck Grassley accusing Smith of partisan attacks.
3: Jack Smith's corrupt operation undermined the rule of law and threatened our very political institutions.
2: In his opening statement, Smith is expected to say he stands by his decisions to bring charges against President Trump and that he did so without regard to politics. The FBI says one of the leaders of the hacking group Shiny Hunters, which claim responsibility for attacking the FBI job site, has been arrested in the Netherlands. AI leaders are heading to the White House later today for meetings with President Trump and Speaker of the House Mike Johnson. President Trump has also called worries about AI going rogue a hoax, even as the heads of some of the biggest AI companies in the world have called for a developmental slowdown. This is ABC News. This hour, Lindsay Clancy returns to a Massachusetts courtroom for a hearing that could determine the future of her murder case.
4: All eyes are on prosecutors during the hearing, who could announce whether they plan to retry the case. Immediately after the mistrial earlier this month, Plymouth County District Attorney Tim Cruz declined to say whether he'd pursue the case further.
5: The noise in this case may be louder than it is for other prosecutions in our county, but we have treated it the same as any other case. Children were murdered, and it's our job to seek justice.
4: Meanwhile, defense lawyers for Clancy are pushing to have the case dismissed, as well as investigate the holdout juror who prompted the mistrial. Peter Haralambos, ABC News, New York.
2: Dennis Haskins, the actor best known for playing Principal Belding on Saved by the Bell, has died. He was 75. Lark Voorhees, who played Lisa on the show, paid tribute to him, saying knowing him for almost 40 years was one of the truest blessings in her life. Baseball playoffs are here. The wild card round starts today. I'm Sherry Preston, ABC News.
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0: From the WMAY Newsroom, I'm Greg Hallblight. City of Springfield has opened nearly 40 municipally operated electric vehicle charging stations throughout the city. During a Monday afternoon ribbon-cutting ceremony at a station at 4th and Jackson Streets in downtown Springfield, City Water, Light, and Power Electric Division Manager Mike Gorsuch said nearly all of those planned stations are operating. Funding is through an Illinois Finance Authority grant. The Whistles of Sweet George Brown will return to Springfield. The Harlem Globetrotters tour stops here in January. 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
14: Here's your updated News Channel 20 Storm Team forecast. Mainly sunny skies today with daytime highs approaching 83. South winds 5 to 10 miles per hour. Slight chance of rain showers. Tonight, lows level off around 64. Partly cloudy skies. I'm meteorologist Jennifer Wojcicki on 97.7 and 970 WMAY, Springfield's News and Talk. Currently 52.
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18: From high atop Fox News headquarters in New York City, the most approachable radio host in America. It's Brian Kilmeade.
19: Hi, everyone. So glad you're there. It's the Brian Kilmeade Show coming from Midtown Manhattan, heard around the country, around the world. We are going to keep you up to date on what's happening in the most exciting midterms that I can remember, certainly most impactful. And they're really bizarre. This is really a bizarre year because of this war that started hot and now it's just been a standoff, stare down. I think we got the advantage when I'll give you some reasons why. And then we have the Clancy trial starting up, but the midterm elections are. And we're seeing if there's going to be a future for that Clancy trial, which the country seems to be obsessed with. Woman who strangled her three kids and jumped out a window. And the question is, did she know what she was doing? Is it insanity? And he got the vilifying of a juror. He got all the dramatics that probably wouldn't be worthy of a legal TV drama, TV series, because you never think jurors would be considered the bad guys, but they seem to be. But just on the midterm elections, you got the communism, socialism, legitimate candidates who are likely to win their elections, who are going to be just like independent candidates if they actually get through for Democrats and they actually get the majority. So we have all that going on. And we do a simulcast with Stuart Varney, and Brian Gaffney's going to be here. He's got a brand new book as we get ready for the baseball playoffs on knuckleball. So let's get to the big three.
20: Number three.
21: We hope it's an engineering problem. I believe it's an engineering problem. I know it's an engineering problem. And we all need to hope that it's an engineering problem. If it's not an engineering problem, it's not solvable. Right. And so the fact that all of these companies still are advancing the state of the art is because they also believe it's solvable.
19: Jensen Huang of NVIDIA talking about the AI. Not worried about it. Should be concerned. You should be responsible, but do not stop. AI CEOs are heading to the White House as they try to regain their public's confidence. And super intelligence, I hope, is the new term we all use.
20: Number two.
22: I think if you look at both of these countries, Trump's hard line is leading to fragmentation and disorientation in these countries. In Iran, they're openly feuding now.
19: That is true, and that is Peter Schweizer, Iran, expecting an answer today from the Trump team as they have a new proposal submitted, different from the one they did from 2 days ago, which shows a desperation while there are fresh signs inside Iran of strife amongst the evil leadership.
20: Number one.
1: The president could start driving messages that are helpful as opposed to unhelpful messages like, I love data centers and I love AI. If that happens, maybe things will change. But right now, I'd say Democrats would pick up at least 25 House seats net and at least 6 Senate seats net.
19: That is Mark Halperin getting aggressive. GOP comes out spending as the final sprint to November. And Trump, it really hinges on his record. If he can emphasize what he's accomplished while landing the plane of the Canadian deal, as well as the right deal with Iran, that would change everything. Joining us now is Michael Goodwin with the New York Post. And we'll talk about what's happening here in New York, because I know it is a national story. Governor Hochul and Mondami and the president speaking. But Mondami is what Bruce Blakeman's really running against, because Kathy Hochul is scared to death of this mayor. And Bruce Blakeman, who wants to be the next governor, is trying to put them together. It's not helpful that the president's actually being friendly to the mayor, although it's probably good for the country. Michael Goodwin joins us now. Welcome back, Michael.
3: Thank you, Brian.
19: So do you think the die has been cast on the midterms yet?
3: Perhaps. To the extent that I don't see that there's much the president can do between now and November. We're talking about really a month at most. I mean, early voting starts pretty soon in some states. So I think the problem is that Iran is calling the shots. And Iran, of course, does not want Trump to win, to have more power. So I suspect they will do what they can between now and
19: I don't think they're calling the shots, Michael. They're not. I mean, if you don't have two peace proposals if you're calling the shots.
3: Well, I mean politically in America, because there's not much time to fix the energy shortage and the price rises. Those are the two things that are bedeviling the economy and that are hurting the president and all Republicans by extension. So in that sense, I think Iran is in the driver's seat for the next 5 weeks or so as to whether the war continues, it returns to the sort of the kinetic activity, or whether it stays quiet through the midterms, which the president surely hopes for.
19: Yeah, I want you to hear what Peter Schweizer says. He's finding out that's happening inside Iran. Cut 36.
22: I think if you look at both of these countries, Trump's hard line is leading to fragmentation and disorientation in these countries. In Iran, they're openly feuding now. You had the top military aide to the Iranian president, General Safavi, come out and say, we needed to negotiate with the Americans or we're going to destroy our country. He was immediately attacked by the Revolutionary Guards, who said no negotiations with the Americans. Now members of parliament have jumped in and accused the IRGC of destroying the country. This is happening openly in the Iranian public.
19: And the Iranian said, the foreign minister said, don't have direct talks. He evidently did talk directly. They hopped on four different American networks, including Fox, to explain their side of the story. So I get the sense that there's something going on there that they can't control.
3: That may be, Brian. And that would be great if there were an internal revolution against the IRGC, and then people would be free to demonstrate as well. But I'm just not sure of the impact of anything between now and November that would change the dynamics of that have been in play now for months in terms of the president's popularity on the economy. And the war, of course, remains very unpopular.
19: But only 4% of the American public says that's the reason why they're going to vote for or against. The number one issue is grocery prices. Number two is gas. Number four is housing. Number five is health care costs, which is interesting where we start. Let's talk about what's happening with the governor's race here in New York. It looks like to be a 9-point race, between 7 and 9 points. What does Blakeman have to do to close the gap? Because Hochul is not an effective governor, and she seems scared to death of their socialist mayor.
3: Yes, and she is. And she's counting on him to help to help push her over the line with his radical voters, and that's who she's courting. That's why she has turned left on everything, and he's got this. The Post has a story today about his army of influencers going to target individual businessmen in the city as a way to kind of hopefully drive them out of the city. Somewhat what they tried to do with Ken Griffin when they passed the theater tear tax. So this is a nasty move, and just like with Mamdani calling Israel a genocide state and wanting to arrest Netanyahu, Hochul is quiet. And that quiet says, I either agree with you or I don't disagree with you strongly enough to do anything about it. And I think that's the hook that Blakeman needs to keep emphasizing. The marriage of convenience between Hochul and Mamdani, he's got to run against both of them. And it's upstate he's doing that because Mamdani is not popular in the Republican districts, of course. But I think he's got to do a better job in downstate, in the city and the close-in suburbs, because Mamdani is a drag for a lot of people, a lot of Democrats who may not know how closely Hochul is depending on him. So I think that's a point that Blakeman needs to keep emphasizing.
2: Yeah, and the fact is, when you have the prices in New York are not going down, the grocery stores are not happening, the rents are not frozen, the buses are not free, you wonder at some point, were people going to look around? Then he says, I'm going to start taxing you if you have a second home here and don't live here, and had the worst rollout you could possibly remember. Now he's being examined by landlords are suing to find out if the board, independent board, was actually tilted towards him before they voted to freeze rents. And that's just going to make the housing situation worse. Right now, they don't have a crime problem, but if they continue to deny police officers overtime while refusing to put staff in another academy, that's exactly what they're going to have.
3: Well, and also these homeless encampments are spreading, and he won't let the police rouse them. And that is a problem because neighborhoods and neighborhoods. And Hochul, again, is silent. He calls Israel a genocide state. She says she's a strong supporter of Israel, but does not condemn him. Now, you can have it both ways. That's what Blakeman needs to exploit and explain.
2: Absolutely. Michael Goodwin, thanks so much. Appreciate it.
3: My pleasure, Brian. Thank you.
2: Read them in the New York Post. When we come back, I'll be able to take some of your calls, 1-866-408-7669. And then Brian Gaffney joins us. 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Of course, that's the knuckleball. He'll be with us in 10 minutes. You're next.
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32: 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Is it too much to ask to run for just one job at a time?
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34: Another thing I think that is very unexpected is this relationship you have with President Trump. How did you do that, and can you help me?
35: Sorry, brother.
34: Like, if you texted him a selfie of us right now.
35: Jimmy, I love you, but I love housing more.
34: Okay.
2: And meanwhile, because that president would not have thought that was funny at all, because president really dislikes him. There's just no question. So he was Mondami's on. He's looked at, I mean, he's got 53% approval rating right now. He's got 53% approval rating on in New York City. The rest of the state, it's in the 40s or 30s. But that's why he gets applause in New York City. I mean, I don't think de Blasio would have gotten applause. You know, even though Giuliani, I think, after 9/11 would have gotten applause. I don't know if Bloomberg gets applause. But this guy is so different and so radical. And you would think any Democrat would say, like Fetterman, listen, you're destroying the party. We're not socialists. You keep saying you're a socialist communist who hates Israel. We don't need that label. But he was on there trying to charm Jimmy Kimmel. And Jimmy Kimmel was trying to get him to unmask how he gets along with the president. He says, look, I got to give Mondami credit on this. Both of them. I don't know why the president does give Mondami this much slack. But he said, we both like New York, and I'm trying to revitalize Queens, and I need this complex turned around. And if he had sent a picture with him and Jimmy Kimmel, I'm telling you, the whole thing would have been done. So he was right about that. Patty, you're in Connecticut. Hey, Patty.
1: Hi.
2: What's
1: on
2: your mind?
1: Thank you for taking my call. You know, in regard to what the president's doing in Iran, and I'll comment on Canada also, you know, I'm 100% behind what he's actually doing. I think they're both very good strategies. He's hitting them economically. It's having a lot of financial problems for them. They have no money come in. The oil is still going through. The strait is open. The president's got that open. I think time, and it's always showing success because they are all fighting within the country. And I think that is a perfect example of the strain that they're feeling from the president's strategies. And I think what may help a little bit at home is actually if we want the turnout in November to keep our president in place, to have the people that he needs to work with to continue what his plans are for us. And I think if we lessen some of the tariffs on Canada, we might be able to reduce some of the grocery prices and in our country.
2: You said lessen or left? You said lessen or left?
1: I think it will lessen some of the strain on the American people so that they could better manage their budgets a little bit better and have a little bit more money to put to disperse between their groceries and rents and that kind of thing.
2: And that's why I say, and you're 100% right, Patty, that's why I say when people say this die's been cast or I think it's done, Charlie Cook was on Meet the Press or ABC and he said, well, yeah, the House is lost. Really? The House is lost? 18 seats are up, too close to call. There's four seats separating the both parties and the majorities. And if you can land the Canadian deal, the 21st deal, and then the 22nd could be Mexico, that could all be done in the next 15 days, maybe quicker. Gary, you're in Daytona Beach. Hey, Gary.
3: Hey, Brian. Thanks for taking the call. My wife's in the real estate business, and now each year we don't chuckle. We find it amazing that a lot of the people find themselves, that you always hear the 25 to 40. It's such a hard time either with rents or with purchasing their first home. A lot of them have put themselves in the position where when you run their numbers, a lot of them make fairly good salaries, but they have $1,800 a month in two car payments, and they have different subscriptions, and they forget about their college loans being counted. And by the time you're done, they don't qualify. You know, they're not going to be able to. Many of them, their lifestyles are upside down financially, and they blame it on, you know, they'll blame it on the administration. The housing prices are unaffordable, and there's no way we can buy a home.
2: I know. And right now you have rates at 7%, and that's a lot to do with the bond rating with the country, less to do with the raising of rates at overall. So that's got to be, this is something like the highest it's been since 2000. So we'll see. There are a few factors. I mean, there's some things that the president does have control and others he doesn't. And that works for the plus and minus on both sides. But the question is, if you could find a way to get things more affordable, this is one thing the president brought up, and I cannot believe Democrats voted against it. If you want to help students right now with loans, drop the interest rate. I have no idea why it's above the prime rate. It used to be, I think I remember correctly, before the government got involved, you had a bank. And I had a coupon book. And I had a coupon book. You rip the coupon, you get an envelope, and you write the check and you send it in. But the rates was below average. Now it's above prime. Why are you doing that? Why did the government take over these loans and then have the interest rate at prime? It should be below. So what the president offered to do, I think it was 3 months ago, it did not get a lot of publicity, was knock it down to 2%. Right away, everyone's daily, monthly responsibility decreases on that spot. And you could even say bipartisan way of doing it. Now, a lot of these people aren't paying their loans anyway, so you can't say, well, with the interest, they might be losing money. Yeah, a little bit. But, you know, you're not supposed to be in the student loan money business to make money. It's supposed to allow people to pay for college. And the other thing is, don't go to a $70,000 college if you can't get any type of aid and you're on a paycheck-to-paycheck income and you got, like most kids getting out of high school, you get about $5,000 in the bank, if that, maybe $500 in the bank. You can't go to a $70,000 school and they'll give you student loans and parent loans to get you to that level, but then you got this extraordinary burden. So we're looking at a few of those things. So that's a couple of things when it comes to affordability. But guess what? Democrats didn't want to vote for it. Why? Because it would help things become more affordable. Why did they try? Why did they stop the Senator Husted's data center criteria? Because it would actually address a problem. They do not want any problem addressed. In fairness, President Trump looked at Joe Biden's idea of fixing the border and said, even though there were some things in it he agreed with, he told Republicans, forget it. He's led 4 million people in here illegally. He's looked the other way as the border collapsed. He sold off the piece of the wall the American people paid for pennies on the dollar. He is not going to get comprehensive immigration reform. No way. So in that way, they weren't going along with it. But on those other minor things, both sides could have taken credit. At one point, they got to start fixing things, don't you think? Talk a little baseball when we get back. Brian Gaffney's in here. His brand new book, Hard Knucks. That's K-N-U-C-K-S. Don't move. 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
4: From the WMAY newsroom, I'm Greg Hallbleib. More than three dozen municipally operated electric vehicle charging stations have been formally opened. City of Springfield held a Monday afternoon ribbon-cutting ceremony at one of the stations at 4th and Jackson Streets in downtown Springfield. City Water, Light, and Power Electric Division Manager Mike Gorsuch said nearly all of the 40 planned stations are operating.
5: 38 of the 40 charging ports are in service today, with the remaining two planned for the Old State Capitol. Drivers have already logged more than 1,900 hours across the charging network, and it's good to see people already utilizing what we have put in place.
4: Funding for the stations is through an Illinois Finance Authority Community Charging and Fueling Infrastructure Grant. Illinois State Fair entrances smiles were rewarded Monday afternoon at the fairgrounds. The American Business Club of Springfield presented checks to the organizations that staffed the gates this year. ABC members presented more than $126,000 to 55 groups that the club enlisted to handle this year's gate admissions. Club President Trent Thompson said many of the volunteer groups return every year.
8: There are several groups that you'll see here come up and receive their checks, and they're not the first time they've been here. Some of them we literally just say, here's the keys to the gate, because they've been doing it for so many years. They know what's going on.
4: ABC has organized the fair's gate staffing since 2004. More at WMAY.com.
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13: Here's your updated News Channel 20 Storm Team forecast. Mainly clear skies today with daytime highs approaching 83. South winds 5 to 10 miles per hour. Partly cloudy tonight. Slight chance of rain showers. Lows dip down to about 64. I'm meteorologist Jennifer Wojcicki on 97.7 and 970 WMAY, Springfield's news and talk. Right now, 50.
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2: Welcome back, everyone. It's baseball season, that post-baseball season, where you eliminate a lot of Major League Baseball, but focus on real sports fans get involved, even if your team's eliminated, if you love the sport. Brian Gaffney is one of those people. He's vice president of long-form programming at Fox News and author of a brand-new book called School of Hard Knucks, N-U-C-K-S, off the knuckleball, My Three Sons in Baseball's Wildest Pitch. Brian, what do you know about the knuckleball?
22: I think I know more about the knuckleball than anyone who has never thrown it.
2: Really?
22: Yes.
2: Well, what got you interested in it?
22: Came home one day, saw my kids throwing it in the backyard, and I was well aware as a kid growing up in that golden age.
2: Bill Niekro, Joe Niekro.
22: Wilbur Wood, all those guys.
2: Charlie Huff.
22: That this was a talent that could take someone who could only throw 65 miles an hour to the Hall of Fame.
2: Mm-hmm.
22: So when I see my kids doing this...
2: How old are they?
22: Our oldest guy at the time is 12. This is the R.A. Dickey year. That's what got him out there, right? Everybody in the New York area was enthralled with this guy.
2: Who won the Cy Young?
22: Who won the Cy Young. Only knuckleballer ever to win the Cy Young. And, when I saw this, I'm kind of a failed baseball player. I love the game, but didn't play very well. So I just put my shoulder into it and... took us on a decade and a half long.
2: So you said, okay, listen, let's learn how to throw this, because they were just kind of winging it.
22: Right.
2: So you started coaching those three individually?
22: Coaching.
2: Your three sons.
22: I am in no position to teach my kids how to throw this thing. So I caught it, took a lot of shots to the face and to the body. And
2: it's impossible to catch.
22: It's very hard to catch. And I looked far and wide for someone who knew how to throw it, who could throw it, and that got us into this almost this cult-like network of the old guys who are trying to keep the pitch alive. And before I know it, my kids are throwing with Phil Niekro and Charlie Huff, learning the pitch from them. Yeah.
2: And how'd you track them down?
22: The internet got on. There's a guy by the name of Chris Nolan, who's a minor league knuckler, who kind of has put together this network called Knuckleball Nation. He ran some clinics. He got us in touch and before some of these other guys. And, you know, as I said, 10 years later, my little guy got pretty good. He's pitching in college, maybe the only knuckler pitching in college, or the only pure Phil Niekro throw at every pitch down the middle of the plate.
2: What kind of success did they have in throughout the divisions and throughout their age groups?
22: Throwing my guys?
2: Yeah.
22: You know, I tell you what, going through youth baseball, face a lot of headwinds because a lot of coaches don't like it. You're sitting there out there in Little League with 12 kids on one team, 12 kids in the other team, all their parents there, and your kid is out there throwing this little loopy lollipop and everyone's scratching their head. But the older guy did well. I mean, he played through high school, got awards. The younger guy, as I said, he's got a college scholarship to throw it.
2: Wow, that's fantastic.
22: Yeah.
2: So what did you learn about this and made you so obsessed about it? What's the intriguing part of it?
22: I think a couple things. One is it's just this amazed. The knuckleball is the most amazing sports underdog story.
2: In what way?
22: In the way that these guys, I mean, maybe the greatest ever, second greatest ever, Hoyt Wilhelm. His own, the Baltimore Orioles media relations director said he was the worst athlete ever to step on a major league field.
2: Hall of Famer.
22: Hall of Famer. He, so part of it is that. The other part of it is catching this thing. It's just, you can't really quite believe it. I don't know if you've ever caught one, but it changes directions in midair. It is the weirdest thing ever, and it's cool. You know, when we got on this journey to see how far they could go, seeing my sons work really hard, because it's one thing to be able to throw it every so often with no spin, 60 feet, to be able to throw it for a strike, to be able to throw it without spin every time, because if you spin it once, that ball is not going to move and it is going to go.
2: Pitches, right?
22: Oh, yeah.
2: Right. So yes. So you became a society. In what way? What is it like?
22: It's, you know, Ron Luciano, you remember him? Sure. The old ump. He used to call it almost a religious cult that just barely survives. So you had these guys, almost all of them turned to the pitch after their conventional skills failed them, so that they worked on this thing and they kind of caught lightning with it and went on to, whether it's playing the major leagues, but even some of the minor leaguers. There's one guy in the book who just learned it on the side, and he was teaching kids. He was a catcher. He was teaching kids how to throw it in one of these batting cage facilities. In walks by chance a scout from Detroit, sees him throwing there, and signs him out of nowhere. He went from, you know, basically living in his car to AAA. It's amazing stories.
2: What about Wakefield? Where does he fit in that?
22: Well, Wakefield is a couple things with Wakefield. First of all, one of the things that
2: former Red Sox pitcher.
22: Former Red Sox pitcher. He got signed as a power-hitting first baseman, came up. Quickly realized, as he put it, he was allergic to wood. That is, he can't hit with a wood bat, with a metal bat in college. He's about to get cut. A coach is about to bring him in to get cut and sees him throwing knuckleballs in the sidelines. And they said, "Here's the deal: you're either a knuckleballer or you're going." So, but as you look at him, he inspired so many other people who are still out there trying to throw it. That because of course
2: he pitched in the World Series too, right?
22: He pitched in the World Series, but he came up his rookie year for the Pirates and had this truly phenomenal season where he goes, 14-2, I think. He beat two Hall of Famers in the playoffs, the Braves. I think it was Glavin and twice. So it's an amazing story of someone again the most incredible knuckleball story. The knuckleballs are the most incredible underdog stories because these guys are done, finished, gone, and they get resurrected.
2: And what about when they lose it? Sometimes they have a knuckleball, and then the next year it's gone.
22: Yeah, that's...
2: And so what are the reasons for that? Has it been discussed?
22: You know, I think the reasons... There's a funny story where Dickie goes, you know, is learning from Wakefield, and Dickie says to Wakefield, do you ever worry that it's going to disappear forever? Phil Negro used to talk about losing it for a couple weeks. You have to be so precise. Your mechanics have to be absolutely perfect, because it's not just the wrist that can cause it to spin. It could be your motion, your the way your torso twists or what have you, so that it is a there are tiny things that can go wrong at the beginning when you're releasing it that can create massive changes at the end. And that's why all these guys, I mean, they say the knuckleballers are the one group that are allowed to fraternize with the other teams when they are when they're playing against them. They always let the knuckleballers go into each other's bullpens, give each other tips, even if they're on the other team.
2: Because of their society. Yeah. What do the Negroes have that made them special?
22: Phil. Okay, so Phil's interesting. Phil is the only, as
2: pitched
22: far as
2: I'm 46, right, or 48?
22: When he finished?
2: Yeah.
22: 47, unbelievable. He wins 318 games. Phil is the only knuckleballer that I know of, maybe Wilhelm, that actually threw it straight through as a kid. Every knuckleballer seems to learn it later, when they're 12.
2: Yeah.
22: Well, they learn it when they're 12 from their dad, or they're, you know, they're watching Wakefield or someone. They set it aside. They get to the majors. They find out they've hit a wall, and then they go back to save their career. Phil is the only guy that is throwing it from seventh grade on. And as a matter of fact, he told my guys, you got to commit to this thing. So he's telling
2: me. He's still out there. Or did he pass away?
22: He passed away a couple of years ago. So he.
2: I remember Joe got caught with a file in his pocket.
22: Joe got caught with a file. Joe had a really, he had a legit major league fastball. Half his career, he threw half knuckleballs, half fastballs.
2: Which makes it really deadly.
22: Although a lot of people say you got to throw it to really be a good knuckleballer, you have to throw it all the time. The great thing about, the great story about Joe Negro is that when they built the Astrodome, no one really knows what causes the knuckleball to behave the way it does. They don't know exactly what does it. And there was a lot of speculation that a knuckleball would not work in a dome, no wind. Turns out that Joe Negro's knuckleball worked better in the dome, which sort of caused people to go down sort of a rabbit hole in trying to
2: figure out what happened. And is there anyone doing it now in the major leagues, real quick, Brian?
22: Matt Waldron was cut by the San Diego Padres. I was hoping to see him in the playoffs. I think he got picked up by the Nationals, but he's the only one. It's a going extinct.
2: School of Hard Knocks. It's a great book out now. Perfect time with baseball now in the postseason. Brian Gaffney, congratulations. Where can you get it?
22: Everywhere. Amazon.
2: Whatever.
22: Barnes & Noble stores, wherever. So
2: ask for Hard Knocks. They'll know what you're talking about. Thanks, Brian.
22: Thank you so much.
2: This is the Brian Kilmeade Show, PM Springfield with Patrick Fingston, coming up this afternoon at 3 on 97.7 and 970 WMAY, Springfield's news and talk.
0: Hey, good morning. 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
2: Hi, everyone. Welcome back. We're going to do a simulcast on the Fox Business Network, fastest growing network in the country, FBN, Stuart Varney. A lot of people, things going on. As you know, I'm located in New York with the most controversial mayor and force until Cynthia Rahman wins and beats Karen Bass, when she'll be another socialist mayor in another major city, which has been totally ineffective unless you're pro-homeless and pro-fiscal irresponsibility. That's what we're looking at now. So we'll talk about that now. Here's Stuart Varney introducing me.
30: Between the U.S. and China only. He said he will be signing a very powerful, his words, very powerful executive order on AI, and he will direct every federal agency to make their services integrate with America.gov. 10:51, here is Brian Kilmeade. Brian, Texas Senate candidate James Tallarico, he says he could win, a Democrat could win in the Senate seat from Texas. Tallarico says he's fighting for universal health care on biblical grounds. Listen to this.
31: When Jesus healed the sick, he didn't ask for a deductible. So when I fight for universal health care, I'm doing it on biblical grounds. When Jesus fed the hungry, he didn't price gouge to turn a profit. So when I say that no child in the state of Texas should go to bed hungry, I'm doing it on biblical grounds.
30: Brian Kilmeade is here. Polls show Tallarico's actually in the lead at the moment. He has momentum. Is Texas going to buy that?
2: I don't know if he has momentum anymore. He had a four-point lead. It's down to one. And that came out a couple of days ago for likely voters. And that's where we're at right now. Now Paxton's going to have about 60 to 100 million, maybe more, pouring in. So we'll see if he does it, if he actually starts campaigning hard and starts working six or eight stops a day. He should pull that out. But Tallarico, I think it's a real tough situation if you're going to cite the Bible and then cite practical programs in any civilized society. For example, Jesus, a carpenter, decides to do some healing for free. Please tell me what is analogous to Jesus doing what he did and U.S. healthcare or the U.K. universal healthcare or the Canadian healthcare. Is guaranteeing healthcare eventually what Jesus would do? Because that's what the other systems do. If you have a need a hip operation, you get in line. I'm not sure if Jesus would make you get in line, but I just know that he wasn't forced to handle an entire population of people, and as well as communists and socialists. I'm pretty sure citing Jesus in healthcare isn't the most apt thing to do, especially unless he is Jesus himself, which according to reports, he's not. The other thing he's

0: You walked and talked to anybody. I don't think he would get elected anywhere in Texas. He was doing a good job telling the other Democrats to stay away because he wants to look like a Republican or less like himself. And now by doing giving into a fundraiser there and then going out to Hollywood to raise money, I think he drops the veil a little bit.
1: Have you seen that caravan that's formed? 600 people on their way from Honduras getting through into Mexico. Do they believe that if the Democrats do well in the midterms, the Democrats will just let them in again?
0: Yeah.
1: Is that what they're thinking?
0: I mean, you remember, then they marched across the border with Biden-Harris T-shirts. So these guys follow our election closer than most Americans.
1: Yes,
0: so he's heading up there thinking, okay, if Hakeem Jeffries is speaker, I'll be let in. I got news for you. They're completing the wall. Those Border Patrol has no idea who's president, whose party wins the midterms. They know who's the president, and you're not getting in. So those 600 should be stopped at the Mexican southern border. They shouldn't even get to the northern border. Mexico has been a real strong partner, and they have not. The reason why we don't need Remain in Mexico, Stuart, is because Mexico didn't let them get to Mexico, and they even are admitting, since we bolstered their border, their border cities are much more fiscally sane.
1: Heartbreak, killing me, but I've got to go. Brian, we'll see you next time. Thanks a lot.
0: All right, Stuart, thank you. All right, so we'll take a look at that. What he's referring to is the 600 people coming up from Honduras, and they're holding up signs, and they look like fine people, but they just don't like Honduras anymore, and they're coming out. Now, that in a way is a failure of Honduras, because one of the first things we did is we sent emissaries down there to say, what's the problem with your country? What's it going to take to keep people here? And can you let them know if they come, they're getting sent right back and need you to accept them back, or it's going to affect our trade relationship? And Honduras has been a great partner. El Salvador has been a great partner. Mexico has been a great partner. Soon, I hope Nicaragua will be a great partner. Venezuela is no longer the cesspool of urchins that have been crossing our border because they were throwing out their criminals, kicking them over here. That wasn't just a slogan for the campaign. That was 100% true. So this is what's important. When those caravans come to the border, it is a reminder of what was. We kind of got spoiled. When you fix something right away, in whether it's your house, your car, or your life, after a while you go, okay, now it's fixed. You move on to the next problem. Trump fixed the border, and everybody that works for him, Tom Homan, Mark Wayne Mullen, have done such a great job at the border, picking up criminals and doing what they're doing. They're almost too aggressive now, according to some on the right and some in the Hispanic community. It's no longer an issue. It went from the third or second biggest issue to like 10th. So they're a little bit victims of their own success. But doing a few ads showing the way it was and comparing it to the way it is might show an administration that's hitting on all cylinders. That might be ad worthy, and they certainly have the money. I think the president's got close to $1 billion. 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Go to BrianKilmeade.com. Order my new book, United the States, available October 13th.
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2: ABC News, I'm Sherry Preston. Former special counsel Jack Smith testifying before the Senate Judiciary Committee about his role investigating President Trump in both the January 6th and the classified documents cases. Smith says his investigation proves beyond a reasonable doubt that the president incited violence on January 6th and stored thousands of classified documents at Mar-a-Lago.
3: I stand by my decisions as special counsel, including my decision to bring charges against President Trump. I made those decisions without regard to President Trump's political association, activities, beliefs, or candidacy in the 2024 presidential election.
2: The president today introducing America.gov, which uses AI to answer questions about government programs. President also welcoming tech leaders to the White House for discussions on AI. Lindsay Clancy back in court, her lawyer arguing that the murder charges against her should be thrown out. This is ABC News. The director of engineering for the New York Times Games allegedly shot and killed by his 77-year-old in-laws in suburban San Francisco over the weekend. The case reportedly involves a pending divorce, a child custody battle, and accusations of child abuse and domestic violence. This is legal expert Stephen Clark.
4: Certainly you cannot take this type of action even if there is abuse in the home. But it could be a factor in how the case plays out to a jury. If these parents had tried to stop this and it was continuing, you could see the defense make a hybrid of the burning bed argument, that this was the only steps they could take, which could reduce the murder charges potentially.
2: Before you reach for that Diet Coke with dinner, listen to this new study. Researchers say in order to get the best night's sleep, you should stop drinking caffeine nearly 9 hours before bedtime. Doctors say caffeine intake closer than that could cost you up to 45 minutes of good rest a night. Sherry Preston, ABC News.
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6: From the WMAY newsroom, I'm Greg Hallblight. 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During a Monday afternoon ribbon-cutting ceremony at a station at 4th and Jackson Streets in downtown Springfield, City Water, Light, and Power Electric Division Manager Mike Gorsuch said nearly all of those planned stations are operating. 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The Whistles of Sweet George Brown will return to Springfield. The Harlem Globetrotters tour stops here in January. 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American Business Club of Springfield presented checks to the organizations that staff the Illinois State Fair admission gates this year. ABC members presented more than $126,000 to 55 groups. ABC has organized the gate staffing since 2004. 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
2: Here's your updated News Channel 20 Storm Team forecast. Mainly clear skies today with daytime highs approaching 83. South winds 5 to 10 miles per hour. Partly cloudy tonight. Slight chance of rain showers. Lows dip down to about 64. I'm meteorologist Jennifer Wojcicki on 97.7 and 970 WMAY, Springfield's news and talk. Right now, 50.
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8: Hi, everyone. Brian Kilmeade here. Thanks so much for listening. Our chance to talk about what's happening locally before we get into it nationally. And we'll be talking about all that. It comes to 40th and 6th in Midtown Manhattan. It's one of those times where, yeah, so many things are happening in New York. They end up being national news, one of which is a mayor of New York being really a power source of fundraising for a lot of these Democratic candidates. But you realize if Mayor Bondani is going to be fundraising for you, you have to live with the socialist label. That's what he's fundraising off. This hour, I'm going to be joined by Congressman Jim Jordan, chairman of the Oversight Committee, right now worried about everybody worried about more about reelection. The House is not in, the Senate is. And with me right now in studio is Will Tebow, veteran of the Army 75th Regiment, former Palantir executive, currently director of the American Military Project at the Claremont Institute, and founder of the Escorial Solutions. Will, great to see you.
9: Yeah, thanks, Brian. Appreciate having me.
8: First off, as you see what's going on in Iran right now, what role do you think that's playing in this whole midterm election?
9: I think it plays a big role. I think it's undeniable that Democrats see it as a wedge issue they can use to, at the very least, depress voter turnout for President Trump. But at the same time, I think the reality tells a little bit of a different story. It seems like oil and resource flows through the Strait of Hormuz are actually nearing pre-war levels. And if you really examine what's happening, is that the U.S. does have a stranglehold over Iran. There's a success.
8: Blockade of the blockade.
9: Exactly. And it gives us a degree of leverage because we've increasingly isolated Iran for the first time. This is a combination of diplomatic, economic, and military force to compel a foreign policy outcome. Now, it doesn't mean that there's not a, you know, potential domestic political consequence, but I don't think we have to be in the position where we are, you know, dooming and glooming about what's taking place.
8: I know. It almost seems, the first time in my lifetime, you know, I know when sometimes you have military operations and people sour on them. You know, Joe Biden, I'm getting out of Afghanistan, but the whole country knew we had to go to Afghanistan after 9/11. Mm-hmm. Iraq, 70% of the country, they got 70 votes in the Senate to go into Iraq. So it was not, you know, you ask Bill Clinton if Iraq was the problem, he would say yes. You'd ask George W. Bush, Iraq's the problem, they both say yes. But this is the first time we've had a conflict where almost every Democrat right away outside John Fetterman said, oh, this is a mistake, almost rooting for Iran.
9: It's a really bizarre situation. And I've noticed that Democrats have used what's happening in the Iran war to more or less oppose everything that happens in the Pentagon, whether it's good technological development, good policy change, successful operations in Central and South America. To your point, it's almost as if they're taking advantage of what they see as a political football to root against American success everywhere else in the world.
8: Because we know every president has had to deal with Iran. Sometimes, you know, Reagan thought he could deal with them. You know,
9: yes.
8: Jimmy Carter thought he could deal with them. Everyone thought they could deal with them. And then we didn't deal with them. And we had this huge insurgency in Iraq. And I was talking to John Nixon on Sunday, who was the CIA guy who helped find Saddam Hussein. I said, what portion of the insurgency in Iraq was Iran? He said 80% of it. Yeah, 603 of our guys died there.
9: Yeah, at the hands of Iranian-backed militias. And this, you can think whatever you want about President Trump's decision to go to war, but I think it does represent a degree of honesty and candor with the American people that that no other president was willing to put forward. Every other president was willing to let the tension simmer and essentially take the very cynical bet that they wouldn't have to deal with the boiling over of our adversary relationship with Iran. I think President Trump genuinely seeks what's best for America. He wanted to confront the situation and solve it. And he was motivated to be the president who's done that. And it doesn't mean there's not tension or, you know, things could go bad, but you have to understand and respect that.
8: The other thing is, I think that the American people and I think presidents are really worried about putting troops on the ground from here on in. Don't you agree?
9: I think
8: more
9: so.
8: More than ever.
9: Right. I still think there's a lot of fatigue from the global war on terror that, you know, was seen as protracted. And, you know, whatever takes place, you know, let's say by the end of this year, I think we'll have to be, you know, pretty tailored and specific. Doesn't mean it's not lethal and decisive. But there's a huge, I think, wariness of troops on the ground.
8: Will Tebow is here. Will, I just want you to respond to Richard Haass from the Council on Foreign Relations, Cut 25.
10: Today's news is really interesting. We're beginning to see a little bit more tanker traffic move. Mm-hmm. Why do we think Iran might not escalate? So, you know, we talked before about depression. That would drive the world into recession or worse if you had Iran going after the energy infrastructure of all of its neighbors. So we've reached a really critical thing where oil's gone up 50%, but the potential for it to get much worse is there, and the talks are going nowhere, quite honestly. So bad situations can get worse. That's the history of the Middle East. So we're in a bad situation, but no one should get sanguine or complacent that this is necessarily as bad as it gets. It could get worse with all the impact that would have on the economy and on inflation and on, you mentioned something before, and on the security of the neighbors. We are beginning to sow the seeds, not just, I think, what Iran is a long-term problem for the entire region, a radicalized, capable Iran with drones and all that, but the Saudis, the UAE, the Egyptians, the Turks, the idea that you could have four or five sets of hands on nuclear weapons in 10 years is not just, it's not a dystopian nightmare anymore. It has become a real strategic possibility.
8: Your thoughts?
9: I think that's political fear-mongering to a large extent. Of course it could get worse. A lot of places in the world could get much worse. But this is where I may, you know, maybe you would even disagree with this off the bat. I think Iran is a rational actor in the sense that although they try and sow the seeds of chaos and terrorism throughout the region, they still understand that they have a country and an economy to try and maintain. And so they're not able to be reckless right now. In the sense that they are feeling an economic pinch that is going to force them to take certain action. But again, you know, to the point of our discussion, for the first time, they know that there's a credible military threat on the table and that they won't be able to get away. They may do this anyways, but they won't be able to get away with escalation that causes this kind of instability.
8: Is it interesting too, Will, that they're not touching Israel?
9: Right.
8: And we have 50,000 troops ringing them right now. They're comfortable going after the Gulf allies to a degree. They haven't touched UAE in a while, which is interesting. Going to Saudi Arabia through the Houthis. Mm-hmm. But they're not touching Israel because Israel just can't wait. Israel would not ask our permission to hit back, as you know.
9: No.
8: They have all the intelligence. They know where everyone lives, where they vacation, the scientists, the higher-ups. And they know a lot of the times a couple of these guys are alive only because Trump told them to leave them alive.
9: Right. And I actually see Iran's choice to, you know, so to speak, expand the battlefield, you know, back to Yemen as a sign of desperation. in the sense that they knew that their options to inflict pain on the U.S. military in the Strait of Hormuz on Israel, to your point, was limited because we have degraded their military capabilities. So they had to try, kind of a Hail Mary, wild card option through the Houthis in order to destabilize Saudi Arabia, to try and add a degree of complexity into this situation.
8: Are you somebody that's concerned overall? What's the role of AI with our military? Do you think it's been a positive?
9: Largely, yes. In whether it's positive or negative, I think it is an essential technology the military must muster and understand in order to compete and succeed in the 21st century. It's also a domain of warfare that the United States has a substantial lead, and we should not use that as an excuse to rest on our laurels, but to establish geopolitical overmatch that can candidly survive the 21st century. It is a reality of warfare. Russia and China, all of our adversaries, will be able to try and adopt it, even non near peer adversaries. And so we need to own and dominate in this new domain of war, for
8: right.
9: sure.
8: Right. And I think that's interesting. Palantir is certainly full steam ahead. How would you characterize your years there?
9: I was very blessed to work at Palantir as my first job out of the Army. I worked there because, Palantir is not a tech company that was selling ads on Facebook. They weren't configuring search algorithms. They were trying to deliver a software product to warfighters, my old comrades, who would be able to use software to make better, faster decisions in conflict. Ultimately, I'm convinced, I know it has been a part of saving lives on the battlefield, of helping the U.S. military be more lethal and effective. It's perhaps not perfect, but I think it is. And again, I don't work there anymore, but I think it's one of the essential companies of the 21st century.
8: What is your take on this whole mantra now where people keep saying that Gaza is an example of Israel is inflicting genocide on Gazans?
9: Yeah, I don't think that's true. I think there are a lot of other people who can comment legally on the matter. I am not someone who would, say, I don't think it's a good thing that it happened, right? It's distressing, to understand kind of the scale of the destruction. But it is the nature of warfare. Candidly, I also think it's part of why you need artificial intelligence. Artificial intelligence is technology that will enable more precise targeting, and military operations. So, perhaps the kind of military operations that Israel felt like they had to conduct in Gaza are not necessary going forward. I do have to say, I don't always appreciate kind of the insinuation that somehow this was just like how the American military fought. We were under intense rule, regulations and the law of armed conflict, and it was, in many ways a hamper on our way of life when I was in Iraq. All that to say, I don't think we can understand the plight of the Israelis, given October 7th, given the intense proximity of their foes in Israel. And, we should find ways to ensure that it never happens again.
8: Right.
9: And that, I think, requires military outcomes.
8: And what you guys have is what they have, is they have a system where Hamas wears plainclothes. Their headquarters are in hospitals and in schools. And among civilians.
9: Right.
8: And yet they were still text messaging people to get out and dropping flyers. This is going to be dangerous. And they ended up using all the money and funds from international organizations to build tunnels instead of building roads.
9: Right. Well, and there's a reason that the war in Gaza is still ongoing, that it took so long. Israel could have achieved that level of destruction
8: 2 seconds.
9: In a matter of weeks, months. Yeah. But they went through a deliberate effort. Kind of a movement to contact, as we would call it in the Army, where they would approach a building, call people out of the building, tell people what was going to happen, and then do what was necessary to eliminate the threat to their forces. And so I don't think you should describe what happened as Israel intentionally killing civilians. It doesn't mean that it was a good thing that right. we should be happy about, but war is hell.
8: AI is front and center today. The CEOs are at and there's a major conference going on at the White House today.
9: Yep.
8: They're looking to respond politically, make people feel better about this new technology, super intelligence. When people say guardrails, you know, they think about bumpers on a bowling alley. You know, let's set up and limit people and make it impossible to do certain things. What does it mean to you? What would you like to see come out of this conference today and will come out of what the president said will be an executive order on a way forward to responsibly move forward with this technology?
9: Well, it's just that. And that's why this can only happen with President Trump. He can set the conditions of moving forward, still developing this critical technology for our economy and for our national security, without burdensome regulation that cripples new entrants and the entire sphere of AI development. Like, and my frustration with the debate is that we are trying to invent whole cloth, a new concept of regulation and law, when existing laws and regulation already exist. It is illegal to build a biological weapon and then let it loose on the population, whether you do that with artificial intelligence or not. It's illegal to hack a private company's web infrastructure already. I think existing laws impose a burden of responsibility on these AI developers
8: already. Just knowing that you could lose your whole company if you do something. For example, though, when OpenAI, when Sam Altman's company decides they got a contract with Australia and they're working on the Medicare program, but they expose people's personal information. They say rogue agents did that. Your response?
9: Yeah, I understand that's kind of their talking point, Brian. But if you really look under the hood of what happened in many of those instances, the same with this Hugging Face, so-called hack, the AI labs want you to believe it is an AI agent run amok,
8: yes,
9: out of control.
8: Yep.
9: But in reality, as some external investigations of other hacking incidents have revealed, it was reckless software engineering that led them to gain access to sources of information and data that they shouldn't have. Again, I think there's existing legal infrastructure that poses some risk of liability already without having to,
8: right,
9: you know, broadly define, you know, the limits of AI.
8: So we have an intellectual conversation by very smart people and powerful people trying to regulate super intelligence. And then you have AOC, cut 43.
11: AI, data, all of this are founded on theft. They are stealing what is yours, your face, your behaviors, your privacy.
8: Is that how you view AI theft, founded on theft? Have you ever heard that before?
9: I've heard it out of people like AOC. I mean, she is trying to create a mania, a moral panic for political gain. You know, Robert Oppenheimer tried to create a moral panic around nuclear weapons. He wanted a one world government to manage and regulate nuclear weapons. We're seeing this new playbook that was the playbook from the climate craze as well, in order to stoke such a fear, an existential fear in Americans, so that they, you know, empower Democrats to not only destroy an industry, mm-hmm, but to manipulate and control the technology so it can be used for political ends. Mm-hmm. Again, existing laws prevent AI companies, right, from harnessing private information. If there is publicly accessible information already on the internet, they can use that, but it's nothing new or extraordinary.
8: Right. Will Tebow, you're absolutely right. And also the data centers on that too. That's their new climate change. Will, thanks so much. Appreciate what you do.
9: Thank you, Brian.
8: Back in a moment.
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0: These incredible patriots could be making millions and millions of dollars. Actually, they did make millions and millions of dollars, if you want to be very accurate about it. And they decided not to make any more. Let's go here. We want to be involved with our government, and we want to put our government ahead. They're working 20-hour days in government on behalf of our country, and we salute them. They really are very among the most successful people at what they do, maybe the most successful, and they gave it all up to come here. It was a good idea I had, but they all gave it up. We got them for the right price. I think it's nothing. Well, you got me for nothing, too. I don't take my salary.
8: So the President of the United States is talking about the CEOs and other VIPs like Tony Robbins, who made their way to the White House today to have a lunch and discuss everything that matters. Seriously, I hope it's a serious conversation that gets something done, because the President's got to put together an executive order that everybody's on board with. I mean, I keep hearing Anthropic is not on board with Republicans, whatever. I just hope they can look past this and just say, look, we got to put something together, because with Democrat or Republican, I'd like to move forward with my company. And if AOC becomes president, other people have a president, that's a huge issue. The Brian Kilmeade Show, weekdays 9 to 11 on 97.7 and 970 WMAY, Springfield's news and talk.
1: From the WMAY newsroom, I'm Greg Hallbleib. More than three dozen municipally operated electric vehicle charging stations have been formally opened. City of Springfield held a Monday afternoon ribbon-cutting ceremony at one of the stations at 4th and Jackson Streets in downtown Springfield. City Water, Light, and Power Electric Division Manager Mike Gorsuch said nearly all of the 40 planned stations are operating.
2: 38 of the 40 charging ports are in service today, with the remaining two planned for the Old State Capitol. Drivers have already logged more than 1,900 hours across the charging network, and it's good to see people already utilizing what we have put in place.
1: Funding for the stations is through an Illinois Finance Authority Community Charging and Fueling Infrastructure Grant. Illinois State Fair entrances smiles were rewarded Monday afternoon at the fairgrounds. The American Business Club of Springfield presented checks to the organizations that staffed the gates this year. ABC members presented more than $126,000 to 55 groups that the club enlisted to handle this year's gate admissions. Club President Trent Thompson said many of the volunteer groups return every year.
3: There are several groups that you'll see here come up and receive their checks, and they're not the first time they've been here. Some of them we literally just say, here's the keys to the gate, because they've been doing it for so many years. They know what's going on.
1: ABC has organized the fair's gate staffing since 2004. More at WMAY.com.
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28: Here's your updated News Channel 20 Storm Team forecast. Mainly clear skies today, with daytime highs approaching 83. South winds 5 to 10 miles per hour. Partly cloudy tonight, slight chance of rain showers. Lows dip down to about 64. I'm meteorologist Jennifer Wojcicki on 97.7 and 970 WMAY, Springfield's news and talk. Currently, it's 58 degrees.
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15: From his mouth to your ears, it's Brian Kilmeade.
16: Well, right now, the races are, it's more about, it's, you know, it is affordability issues. It's the price of diesel in places like Iowa and Kansas and Nebraska and the Midwest, Minnesota. And so I think that's the issue. And what's happening in Iran is sort of trumped everything else that's going on. It would have been a grace to pass the Save America Act, but it's a great issue for our candidates to run on, because every Democrat bloc voted against it. We've had it up on the floor now 6 different times in different variations, and every single Democrat, every single time on 6 occasions, has voted against it.
17: Senator John Thune yesterday talking about the voter ID law that was passed, and Democrats voted against it, even though it's so obvious every sect of this country, every ethnic group, every gender, and we have a lot of genders, if you listen to James Tallarico, are pro voter ID, because they don't want their vote canceled out by somebody who doesn't belong here. Chairman Jim.
18: Good to be with you, Brian. Thanks for all you do.
17: Yeah, I mean, I know you don't follow the Senate. You got your own chamber to worry about, but does it blow you away you can't get votes on? They can't pass that?
18: Yeah, it just, I think, underscores what Leader Thune was talking about, just how radical the left has become, and they control the Democrat Party, that they won't vote for photo ID, they won't vote for citizenship voting, they won't support that legislation, which is as common sense as it gets. Of course, maybe it shouldn't surprise us when you really dig into it, Brian, because, and I think we've talked about this before, but Act Blue, the big supporter of them, we've deposed 10 people from Act Blue. They've all taken the fifth. They've taken the fifth because it looks like they're taking foreign contributions in our election cycle. So if they're comfortable with taking foreign contributions, I guess maybe they're comfortable with foreigners voting. Again, just underscoring how radical the left has truly become in this country.
17: So I guess nothing's going to get done. I also, I'm not sure if it generated in the House or Senate, but didn't you guys look to generate cutting the interest rate on student loans?
18: Yeah. Yeah, I think we have. It might have been part of our.
17: Yeah.
18: We've talked about that before, but I think that's something that's been looked at. But
17: it should be a no-brainer. That's a way of immediately lessening costs for people.
18: Yeah, and then when you sell your home, if people sell their home, the capital gains tax and other things, there's things you could do that would free up housing, bring down the cost of housing, so young families could have a better chance of getting an affordable home and getting that first home. There's things we could do on the tax code there as well that would help with affordability. But again, the left doesn't want to do it. They're all about power. They're all about, deep down, they just don't like the country. It's sad. The greatest country in the world, greatest country in history, and the left hates it. I just do not understand these folks.
17: So let's talk about Ohio again on the Senate side. Senator John Ussuth, I've got a chance to know. He's a low profile, but he's a worker. He got put there when J.D. Vance became Vice President of the United States, and now he's trailing by 4 points to Sherrod Brown. What, is Ohio in jeopardy? Because in the governor's race, Vivek is one up or one down in every poll. I'm used to Ohio being firmly red. What's changing?
18: Well, I think it's just overall concerns that, you know, look, I always say this campaign, in my judgment, is about kind of three key messages. Number one, we did what you elected us to do in 2024. We need to go tell the voters that. You wanted us to cut taxes. We did that. Biggest tax cut ever. You wanted us to secure the border. We did that, frankly, in record time. And God bless the administration for the good work they've done there. Talk about that. I think we have to acknowledge things cost a little too much. And I think that's a concern that many Ohioans have. We've brought down the cost of so much, the record inflation under Joe Biden, but there, things still cost too much. So the things we should be, we could focus on and we're going to continue to work on, as I mentioned, the cost of housing and different things we can do. And then third, I think this campaign is, and this is what we have to, I really focus on these last 5 weeks, is this campaign is reminding the voters what the left wants to do, where they want to go. They want to

0: make us a socialist nation. They want to get rid of the Senate, get rid of the presidency, fundamentally change the Supreme Court, pack the Supreme Court, not to mention all their crazy policy positions. And I think it's really important we go tell the voters, look, you may not be 100% excited about everything this election. We understand that. But look what happens if you don't vote, if you don't come out and vote. This is where the left is going to go. And it is a frightening place. Never forget, Mamdani was sworn in 9 months and 29 days ago as mayor of our largest city. And he said, I was elected as a Democrat socialist. I will govern as a Democrat socialist. They are going to do all the crazy things they've talked about unless we stop them. And the only way to stop them is on election day.
1: So I want you to, just some of the things that are going on. The one issue that has popped up I wasn't expecting was data centers. That went quick. Mm-hmm. It's now, mm-hmm. If you look at the voting, it's only 1% of the people are voting on whether there's a data center in their town or not. But still, it matters. People are talking about it. And number two is AI as an industry. Yeah. So first off, president's like, hey, we're having the CEOs over. We're going to come up with some type of plan, but I'm not looking to slow anyone down. Democrats are firmly looking to slow people down. Here is what AOC said yesterday, cut 43.
2: AI, data, all of this are founded on theft. They are stealing what is yours, your face, your behaviors, your privacy.
1: And she wanted to say this, cut 44.
2: In an environment of AI, they want to wipe out all of our livelihoods. They want to make sure none of us have jobs. And they want to keep all the spoils of those riches while consuming and burning energy at a pace that is completely unsustainable to make this worse.
1: Okay. Can you imagine? Well, is there anything more irresponsible you can say so quickly?
0: Well, you talk about privacy and your rights and your liberties. For goodness sake, Jack Smith went and got our phone records. He probably saw some of your text messages, Brian, to some member of Congress or some member, someone in the administration. He went and got that. He went and got mine for 2.5 years. He got McCarthy's, the Speaker of the House, 16 days after he becomes Speaker. Like, you talk about privacy and violating our liberties. That is what the left has done. Look, with these data centers, it should be common sense things done at the local level. Local people should decide when, where, if, and how these things happen. And if they're coming to your community and you decide to do that as a local community, great. I would ask these companies to do something for your community. Lower your property taxes. Put in a new swimming pool for the kids. Build a new park for the community. Whatever. But it should be a local decision. That's how it should happen on the local level. But for her to say all those things she said in light of what they did to our liberties, what they did to Americans during COVID, the censorship, the shutdown of the government, telling people they couldn't go to church, couldn't go to work, couldn't go to school. What they did to kids who couldn't go to school for a couple of years. You got to be kidding me. And now suddenly it's like, oh, they're out to save your liberties and your privacy and your rights. Give me a break.
1: So Jack Smith testifying right now, and one of the things he said is Donald Trump engaged in serious crimes against our nation. So he continues to obsess, but they called him in on the Senate side, and they're sparring with him nonstop. We're doing this show. You're on with me. We're not watching right now. But what should people know about Jack Smith?
0: He was out to get the president. It was all about keeping President Trump from winning re-election. Just like in 2016, the Clinton campaign did the whole Russian dossier baloney that Comey used to go spy on the other campaign. That was all designed to stop President Trump. Just like in 2020, when the 51 former intel officials signed the letter saying the Hunter Biden laptop was a Russian information operation. Baloney. They had the laptop. They knew it was real. It's always been designed to stop the Republicans and President Trump from winning election. Jack Smith, the biggest takeaway from Jack Smith is it's best to understand this, what he did and how he handled the Speaker of the House. Kevin McCarthy becomes Speaker. 16 days later, he goes and gets his phone records. Who he called, who called him, when it happened, how long it lasted. He tells the agent who goes to serve the subpoena, he tells the agent that they don't tell the agent it's for the guy who's Speaker of the House, second in line to the president. They don't tell the judge this is a subpoena to get the phone records to the judge for the Speaker of the House, the guy second in line to the presidency. They don't tell him that because they ask the judge for a non-disclosure, a gag order on the company. They tell AT&T and the judge, you can't let this guy know because he's a flight risk. You got to be kidding me. The Speaker of the House is going to flee the country. But that's how determined Jack Smith was to go get the president. It's sickening what they were doing, violating the Constitution, not being honest, not being square with the people. We actually deposed the guy who served the subpoena, the agent. He said, if I'd have known it was a Speaker of the House, that would have caused me real concern. I didn't know that. I just had a phone number. This is how bad the left is willing. This is where they're willing to go for politics. That's the key takeaway.
1: All right. So I want to cover a couple of things. This trade deal with Canada that's not happening. More tariffs go in place. They say it's going to cost Ohio, Iowa, Maine, and Michigan $188 billion. Here is President Trump yesterday on what's going on with this trade war with Canada. Cut 50.
3: How does this end, Mr. President?
4: I think what's going to happen is over the next 3 or 4 weeks, they're going to come to us and they're going to say, we're going to get rid of all the tariffs. We're going to win everything.
1: Your thoughts about the toll that's taking in the short term and where it's heading in the long term?
0: Well, we understand the president's objective here, of course, is bring back manufacturing, help the country, and that in many cases it's working that way. You've seen some of the manufacturing numbers. Manufacturing jobs are up, so it's working. In short term, it's sometimes tough, but this is how the president negotiates. We get that. But we understand the goal, and I think the goal is a worthy goal, particularly in key industries, key manufacturing sectors, key defense sectors. You want that stuff done, built, and put together here in the United States. So that's what he's trying to do. There's always some difficult times in the short run, but I think in the end, the president's pretty good at getting these negotiations to move in the right kind of direction, and that's what we hope happens here.
1: You know, there's some Biden officials working with the leadership over in Canada. Do you think they're playing politics here at all?
0: The left is always playing politics. I mean, the left, which now controls the party. It was funny, but in the bumper stuff that going on, and when I was first called in, it was they were playing John F. Kennedy, and the once great party of FDR and JFK is now completely radical, controlled by the left, and they don't like the country. So of course they play politics with everything. Our chief of staff always says, remember one fundamental fact, all Democrats are operatives. All Democrats are focused on politics all the time. And it's like there's a lot of truth to that. So, yeah, that's that. Of course they're playing politics. They always do, because politics means everything to the left, and power and control, and this scary fact that they don't like the country now. And it's really frightening.
1: But do you think that it's going to hurt you guys in the midterms if you can't land this trade deal?
0: Well, I'm hoping we can. You know, you heard Leader Thune talking about some of the concerns in the Midwest, particularly with people in the agriculture sector, and some of that's tariffs, some of that's, you know, just the cost of things, obviously this affordability concern. It's a concern now, but I think we can turn things around. We got 5 weeks. We can remind the voters of, as I said earlier, what we've done. We can remind them that we understand the cost concern issue out there. We're working on that. And we can certainly remind them, which I think has to be the central message, how radical the left has become.
1: I want to talk about the Sports Act that passed yesterday. The Senate passed the Protect College Sports Act 7722. And I'll give you a rough idea. It'll give athletes a federal right to earn NIL money and receive a share of school sports revenue. I hope they come up with a clearinghouse on that to make sure these are legit companies. Transfers allowed one transfer, 5 years to play, 5 seasons. Scholarships, by the way, you can't be over 25. Scholarships and care protect scholarships after injury or poor performance, provide a path to finish the degree up to 10 years after eligibility. I love that. Agents and enforcement cap fees at 5%. NIL contract rules and let athletes sue to enforce specific protections. Sports programs, that's a rule that will require schools to reserve a minimum number of sports, protecting your sport, my sport, wrestling and soccer, things, sports like that. Olympic programs, while giving college sports bodies limited legal protection to enforce national compensation eligibility rules. So it's going to give the NCAA a little bit of teeth. It's going to protect. Listen, you don't even know what it's like, but outside where I grew up in Long Island, and you in Iowa, and you know Penn State and places like that, wrestling's not a major sport, and it's usually one of the first to go, like gymnastics. Doesn't mean they're not really important, but if they don't restructure this, we're going to lose the other sports.
0: Right, we're going to lose the women's sports and the Olympic sports, which was one of the things we tried to focus on. When we started working on this a couple years ago, our focus was sort of three big objectives. One, you want some parity. As much as I'd like to see the Big Ten win the football championship every year, it's nice if there's real parity, real competition out there. Number two is you want to maintain opportunity. It's what you were just describing, Brian. You want opportunity, not just in the big sports, but in the Olympic sports and the women's sports, make sure they're not dropping programs. And then number three, frankly, is you kind of want to remember this is supposed to be about getting an education. I mean, when's the last time you heard of one of these great college players, college football players, being academically ineligible? You don't hear about it anymore because they're paying them so darn much money.
1: I know.
0: There's like, no way. No, Johnny actually passed that test that the professor said he flunked. No, he's playing on, because we're paying him $1 million, he's playing on Saturday. So those are sort of the three objectives we had when we were working on this. And then, of course, you got to give some antitrust relief, right, so that you can have a governing body actually make rules, and not all the rules are determined by.
1: So, is there anything you don't like about this that the House is going to wrestle with? Because I hope you guys take this up, but I'm sure you're just not going to just rubber stamp it.
0: No, there's some concerns. There's the union. There's the collective bargaining issue, the union issue. That's sort of there. There's some other prescriptive things in there. We tried in our bill that we put together in the House with working with Chairman Wahlberg and Chairman Guthrie and some of the other committees. We and Gus Bilirakis, who was a sponsor, we tried to put together one that was minimum amount of rules, because you want the NCAA to kind of do their own thing here and work. You don't want Congress prescribing everything, for goodness sake. The only thing worse than the NCAA would be Congress doing it. So we try to do that. I think this has got a little more prescriptive, but overall I think it's positive, and we're going to take a look at it.
1: I hope so. Do you think? I mean, I understand why you didn't go back. I mean, you barely have a majority. Massey's not voting for you. Sadly, one of your guys is really ill. And then you got Corey Mills is not coming back ever since he lost the primary. So you barely have a majority. Is that one of the reasons you guys didn't come back?
0: Yeah, and then you have some Republicans who were opposed to our bill that we had put together with three committees in the House, who weren't willing to support it. And the Democrats, who were co-sponsors, pulled their co-sponsorship because of a different issue, the Calais decision on redistricting in some of these southern states. And so they pulled their support. So you just didn't have the votes. And my guess is that same dynamic would exist now.
1: Gotcha.
0: And so we'll have to wait till after the election.
1: Always great talking to you, Congressman Jim Jordan. Appreciate it.
0: You bet, Brian. Take care, buddy.
1: Back in a moment.
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1: Do you believe in the Tooth Fairy?
2: I do not.
1: How about the Easter Bunny?
2: I no longer believe in the Easter Bunny.
1: Yes. Do you think Jimmy Hoffa died of natural causes?
2: I do not.
1: Now, you sought the phone records of a bunch of U.S. senators, right?
2: We sought the toll records, non-content records.
1: Any Democrats or just Republicans?
2: If President Trump had reached out to Democrats
1: trying to get the facts. Were there any Democrats he sought their phone records? Just Republicans, right?
2: The toll records that we sought were relevant to the investigation, and they were Republicans.
1: I'm asking you. You stalled me again, Counselor. You know that.
3: So that was back and forth, Senator Kennedy. And by the way, that was Jack Smith. And you know, this guy is there to overcharge everybody. That was his reputation going in. They pulled him out of The Hague to go find Trump, find something on Trump. And it kills him every day. Just like Letitia James and everybody else, that Trump won that election. Or they were going to try to put him in jail. Believe me. And they were going to try to bankrupt him and take everything. But it ended up just the other way around, didn't it? And Jack Smith has to justify way too aggressive behavior. And now that's what he's doing today.
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0: revealed.
1: ABC News, I'm Sherry Preston. Former special counsel Jack Smith testifying before the Senate Judiciary Committee about his role investigating President Trump in the January 6th and classified documents cases. Smith says he stands by his assertion that charges against the president were warranted.
2: Our investigation developed proof beyond a reasonable doubt that President Trump engaged in serious crimes against our nation. If asked whether to prosecute a former president today, based on the same facts, I would do so regardless of whether that president was a Republican or a Democrat.
1: Republicans on the panel claim Smith acted unethically when carrying out his investigations. The court case for Lindsey Clancy has concluded for the day. There were no decisions made on the possibility of dropping charges, only that Clancy has another court hearing November 2nd. President Trump today unveiling America.gov, a site that uses AI to answer questions about government programs. This is ABC News. A little more about the former Cornell University student who alleges she was raped by multiple men at a frat party 2 years ago. The woman going by Jane Doe has filed a civil lawsuit against the Ivy League school. Here's ABC's Aaron Katursky.
3: The district attorney says Jane Doe's 2024 statement to campus police described consensual sex with two men at an intoxication level of 5 or 6 out of 10 and said she was pretty okay having this threesome. Her attorney said in her drunken state, Jane Doe was incapable of consenting, and he said investigators should have done more.
1: The DA says the woman at the time recalled actions that were, in his words, morally disturbing, but not a crime. Smart ring maker Aura is postponing its planned initial public offering due to, it says, market uncertainty. Aura customers use the ring to monitor their health, including sleep patterns and fitness. Concerns about AI, Fed rate hikes, and borrowing more expensive all played a factor, according to the company. I'm Sherry Preston, ABC News.
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5: From the WMAY newsroom, I'm Greg Hallblight. 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The Whistles of Sweet George Brown will return to Springfield. 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ABC has organized the gate staffing since 2004. 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
10: Here's your updated News Channel 20 Storm Team forecast. Mainly clear skies today with daytime highs approaching 83. South winds 5 to 10 miles per hour. Partly cloudy tonight, slight chance of rain showers. Lows dip down to about 64. I'm meteorologist Jennifer Wojcicki on 97.7 and 970 WMAY, Springfield's News and Talk. Currently, it's 58 degrees.
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0: Welcome, everybody. Tuesday edition of Clay and Buck kicks off now. I'm back. Glenn and I actually linked up yesterday in D.C. We'll tell you about that in a minute. But I was out on Monday for the formal ceremony, the burial of my grandfather-in-law, my wife's grandfather, Admiral James Flatley, at Arlington National Cemetery. It was a very powerful and very moving event. I'd never been to Arlington before. It was a special place. It is hallowed ground. We also, afterwards, because word got around that we were going to be in town, Clay and I went by and had a little sit down, a little hangout with President Trump. We sat down with him for a little bit. We talked to him about a whole range of things. Obviously some college football talk. We'll get into the news of the day in a second. I just thought it was funny. We were sitting there with the president, in the Oval, and he's got Natalie off to the left. He's doing some truth dictating. So he's telling her what truths to put out. He's asking me about the situation of media right now. We'll talk a little bit about that. Then Secretary of State plus a few other jobs, Marco Rubio calls. He's on the speakerphone. Clay starts talking football to him. Stephen Chung is behind me. It was just like a hangout session in there for a bit. We got people coming and going and everybody, the people running the government. But President Trump said he obviously loves the show, thinks we're doing a great job. And we talked to some of his people about Iran. We'll get into that in a second. But Iran is looking better than it has in quite some time, that whole situation. Clay, am I leaving out any details? The football talk was flying fast and furious. I kept trying to steer it back to national policy. But the leader of the free world was like, hold on a second. The adults are talking football, and we got back into that. And Marco Rubio, you weren't talking smack about the Gators, but you were talking about the Florida Gators, I think, at one point.
1: So there was a story out, and the president was putting a Truth Social post out that had said that he was willing to do something with Iran that he wasn't. And so he was. Marco Rubio called him to say, hey, this story just came out. And he puts Marco on speakerphone, and he says, hey, Marco, Clay and Buck are in here with me in the Oval. And Marco Rubio, without skipping a beat, just immediately says, go Gators. Because Florida got the big win. He knew that I obviously was aware we text about college football a decent amount. His son plays on the Florida Gator football team, and he was aware that I would know, certainly, and all of you who are college football fans know that Florida's back. And put 52 points up on Ole Miss. So I thought that was very funny. They're talking about, hey, we're negotiating with Iran. That said, that article that is from Axios is 100% false, and President Trump basically put out a Truth Social post saying that. But then he immediately hears we're there and goes into his Go Gators talk. So lots of things going on. It was good to go by and see how
0: we also had some special guest appearances that we weren't even anticipating. We saw Caroline Leavitt, our good friend, former press secretary. She seems to be loving life on the outside. She's got her two babies. She's going to be spending more time up in her home state of New Hampshire. The Granite State, as I remember, we discussed with her when she was running for Congress up there some time ago. We saw her. We saw Chama of the All In podcast. He was also hanging out over at the White House. I don't know how many of you know the All In podcast. If you're into Silicon Valley and tech stuff, I think it's probably the biggest, if one of the biggest on that subject matter. It's four guys. The best known is well, certainly to this audience, is
1: David Sachs,
0: who has been a Trump administration official. But there are some others on there. Chamath was very nice, very interesting guy. Clay and him talked a bit about their boys and college choices, so that was kind of fun. We saw Tulsi Gabbard. She's, by the way, many of you will be the first question on your mind was the first or on your mind would be the first on ours, which would be, how's your husband doing, Tulsi? And she said, you know, they're in the fight and they've gotten some encouraging stuff going on, and she's, you know, she's in it to win it. So we were just giving her our thoughts and prayers on that. We saw her and she seems to be doing well. Am I leaving it? Yeah, we got a little quick high five from Stephen Miller. I don't know how. Do you think he sleeps?
1: No.
0: Do you think he's figured out some serum that he can just take where he does not have to? Every time we see him in the White House, he is from one meeting to another, and the guy is just a frenetic ball of policy activity.
1: So, yes, 100% on Stephen Miller. We also saw Susie Wiles, and I don't know if we mentioned this on the program, but we should have. She says she is cancer-free now.
2: Yeah.
1: So she announced that she was battling cancer. I think she had a USA Today op-ed this week talking about the fact that she was cancer-free now and had managed to defeat it. She seemed to be doing well. She was there in the West Wing. So it was a busy trip, but it was a good trip. And I think the question now, I saw this morning that President Trump has announced he's going to make trips to 30 different battleground races basically in the next 30 days. And we asked and we talked about, Buck, will we start to see some of this big Republican spending advantage, which has poured in over the past several weeks, move any of these races? Or is the poll universe going to continue to suggest a big Democrat win? And then the second part of this, and it's the same question we're going to ask for every election, I think, for the rest of our lives. How much can you trust what the polls are saying is going to happen? Because we've already seen some polls in the primary, particularly on the Democrat side, be wildly off. And so how accurate are they in the generals? We're going to find out starting in a couple weeks.
2: I asked the president, I said, do you think the fake news almost gets exhausted with being so full of it? And he said, no, not at all. he said their fakeness, their fakery continues at breakneck speed, unfortunately. And that was part of what he was handling there. With that in mind, Clay, so you brought up the midterms. Let's dive into some of that with the latest here. In-person early voting is already so this election is already happening in a sense, because you have in-person early voting going on in Minnesota, South Dakota, Virginia, Illinois. I think there are some places in Idaho that allow mailing absentee ballots to start, but you know, it gets very down in the weeds. But Clay, the bottom line is a number of states already have their elections with early voting well underway.
1: Yeah.
2: So this is not the theoretical of, oh, how are things going? This midterm is going to happen. We are in the midterm election in a sense right now. I am very hopeful that we will see some considerable outperforming of the polls. Here is CNN's data guru Harry Enten. This is 20 talking about the MAGA enthusiasm, MAGA vote. Play cut 20.
3: MAGA GOP on Trump. In the 2024 election versus Kamala Harris, he got 99% of the MAGA GOP vote. Perhaps surprisingly, I might have thought it'd be 100%, but it was 99%. Compare that to his approval rating now with the MAGA GOP. It's 98%. That is, there's been no real decline in MAGA support. In terms of the congressional vote, 98% of them say they're going to be voting for House Republican candidates. So that support is actually really holding up strong. It's really, really strong when it comes to MAGA GOP and the Republicans holding on to that vote.
2: Clay, this is one thing we hear in the online ecosystem. Oh, people are frustrated who voted for Trump with Trump. I actually don't buy that. I don't think that that's where this is in a way that's going to sway this election. I think there are some other key issues, but I don't think that MAGA has had enough of Trump or isn't going to show up this time.
1: Look, I think here's one of the big challenges that's out there. There were two different polls that came out this morning, Buck. I was reading them as I was waiting in line to drop my son off at school. These came out early this morning, late last night. Sherrod Brown up 8 in the Senate, and Amy Acton up 6 on Vivek Ramaswamy in the governor's race. And then there was a second one that came out. These are both A-rated polls showing Amy Acton up 9 points on Vivek Ramaswamy. We've talked a lot about Texas and the fact that Tallarico versus Ken Paxton has received a great deal of attention. Ohio, to me, may be more shocking right now if these polls are accurate. Trump won, correct me if I'm wrong, team, I believe he won Ohio by 12 points. So Ohio, much like Texas, was not remotely close. Vivek down 6 or 9 points on two different polls today to a crazy woman who was responsible for locking down Ohio during COVID is, to me, a 5-alarm fire. because if that is accurate in any way, and look, we've been number one in Columbus, Cincinnati, and in Cleveland at different points in time. So the whole state of Ohio listens to us. Y'all better wake up in Ohio. I've been talking to Texas and saying wake up for that Senate race, but you've got a governor's race and you've got a Senate race. Both are tremendously important. Vivek is actually underperforming, based on these numbers, some of what John Husted, the incumbent senator, is doing right now in Ohio. So, again, Trump won Ohio by 11.2 points in 2024, Buck. So, Ohio has become, many of you remember when Ohio, much like Florida, was the ultimate swing state. Ohio has become a very red state. The fact that the governor's race and the Senate race are in danger in Ohio, if these polls are accurate, and some of you in Ohio may say, Clay, you're totally wrong. These polls are not accurate. I hope that's correct. But these numbers are damning, I would say, in Ohio that I saw this morning.
2: I think Vivek is a challenging candidate right now for Ohio because of a few things. But one, the cost of living issue is the thing. This is everyone's saying it because it is obviously true, and he is an extremely rich hedge fund guy, and also has had some social media mishaps where he made it sound like he's very pro H-1B, because he is, and has talked about American excellence not really being a culture of, or not really having a culture of excellence in this country. I mean, there's been some stuff that, now that was a while ago, but that's what she's running. That's what Acton is hitting them with. And an election where people are worried about paying for groceries and the price of gas, having a guy, look, I know people will say, oh, but Trump is a billionaire. Yeah, but as everybody who has covered politics for any length of time and or knows Trump knows, he loves construction workers and they love him. Trump gets along great with construction workers and they get along great with him. He has an ability to do that. Vivek does not have that same, I can hang out with the guys at the job site and they think that I'm just, you know, just one of the bros. And I think that's a challenge for him in Ohio specifically. Sherrod Brown, he's a very known commodity there. He plays that centrist Democrat thing pretty well, or, you know, at least gives off that impression to people. So that's concerning. I still think the Great Wall of Texas will hold with Tallarico. I think El Sayed has a. I think the polls about El Sayed being ahead of Rogers right now are probably true. So there's some ground to make up here, and that's something that we're going to see play out with early voting starting in these states and the full blitz of media ads going all over the place. But Clay, Trump is arriving on the scene in a lot of these places and could be a difference maker. So we're hopeful that will be the case. Some good news, and Clay's going to be particularly happy about this. Well, we're all happy about this. A lot of oil is flowing out of the Middle East now.
1: Yes.
2: A lot of oil is flowing out of the Middle East. The not so good news is that it's a little late for it to affect the price of oil in time for the election. However, a lot of oil is flowing. We will talk more about this. I am also seeing a huge drop. Well, the Iranians basically can't get their oil out. So the Trump strategy, Clay, let's talk about this. The Trump strategy on that seems to be coming together in the way that they had planned all along. But it's almost October. this is the issue. You know, you get it right, but you get it right a little later than anticipated. We'll talk about it. Look, years ago, long before Clay and I were co-hosting this, I was a guy who was purchasing gold. And I did it for investment purposes because I believe in the long-term thesis of gold. It's often sold by the ounce, right? An ounce was sold for $1,900 back when I was buying it. Today, that same gold is worth $4,300. So I was looking at who we could partner with here to be a gold sponsor on this program. And the name that just kept coming up and that we knew we could trust because of the record of the industry, because they were the Rush, by the way, for 20 years exclusively, was Lear Capital. That's right. They were the gold sponsor of the EIB network for 20 years, and they are back with us now. Look, there's a very straightforward thesis about gold. 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
1: Welcome back in, Clay and Buck. We are rolling through the Tuesday edition of the program. It was great to be in the Oval Office with President Trump. And I do think the question, we were just talking about Ohio.
2: You look dapper, sir, by the way. I couldn't make any jokes. He didn't show up in flip-flops. He didn't show up in a Tommy Bahama shirt. Clay showed up. He looked like he was on the cover of GQ. I was like, who is this guy?
1: Okay, so I was a tale of two looks on Tuesday, because whenever the pictures come out of us at the White House, they're going to look good. Yesterday, you know, I don't ever throw anybody under the bus, not a blame guy. Producer Allie just got me flattened yesterday. I got a haircut, and I had no idea what my hair looked like, and I knew it was bad when I looked down and my mom said, "You need to fix your hair."
2: Like, dude, you look like, I just saw the photo. They just sent it to me. You look like a British soccer hooligan. You're like, oh, if you're not part of a Hotspur team, I'm going to punch you in the face.
1: I would just say, if your mom tells you you look rough, it's probably a sign that you look really, really bad. So nobody told me my hair was all out of whack. I got the new haircut. I didn't have any idea this. And so... It was a tale of two Clays yesterday, Buck. I looked good in the old. I guess if you had to choose, would you rather look good on a video version of a radio show or look good in the Oval Office with the president? I think you'd rather look good with the Oval Office with the president. But that picture, I was getting lit up all like when I met you to go to the Oval Office. Yeah. I told Buck, I was like, I'm just getting torched all over. Even my mom is lighting me up.
2: A couple of quick things here. One, it did look like you were from the cast of The Hangover and you had been on an all-night like bender, and I'm just sad that I wasn't on air to make fun of you for it. Two, you and I both know that Trump notices appearance. And yeah. if either of us walked into the Oval looking truly schlumpy, that would be the first thing that he would be making. And you get a haymaker from the commander in chief on not being up to snuff with dress code. That's going to follow you around.
1: I give Laura Travis credit for having me well dressed, but again, not a blame person, but Allie blew it yesterday. She's the reason I looked awful.
2: How is it under the bus, Allie? All right. 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
4: ABC News, Wall Street Now. Stocks were down at the midday on news of Treasury bonds. Yields on 30-year bonds climbing to just over 5.6%, the highest figure we've seen since 2002. Aura, the maker of some popular smart rings, now says it's postponing a planned initial public offering, citing uncertainty in the market. Speaking of IPOs, we're getting some new details about Anthropic's plans to go public. Reuters has gotten its hands on the company's prospectus, which finds the Claude maker is eyeing a $2 trillion valuation and that its revenue grew to $4.6 billion last year. Net losses, however, according to Reuters, totaled $42 billion. The company is expected to go public before the end of the year. Today, that company's CEO, Dario Amodei, is at the White House alongside other tech leaders discussing recent AI hacking incidents. Meta CEO Mark Zuckerberg and NVIDIA CEO Jensen Huang also attending that luncheon. Mike Dubusky, ABC News.
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9: Here's your updated News Channel 20 Storm Team forecast. Mainly sunny skies today with daytime highs approaching 83. Winds out of the south, 5 to 10 miles per hour. Slight chance of rain showers. Tonight, lows level off around 64. Mainly cloudy skies expected. I'm meteorologist Jennifer Wojcicki on 97.7 and 970 WMAY, Springfield's News and Talk. Currently, it's 75 degrees.
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6: All right, welcome back to Clay and Buck. Do we have a drive-by Seaning? Is he with us?
7: With you. I think they just popped me up. How are you?
6: We're good.
7: Hanging out with both of you guys, you both did my podcast. I had the best time hanging out with you guys.
8: That was fun. It was really fun. I understand that you're coming up on 25 years syndicated.
7: I know,
8: you got
7: crazy.
8: The longest running cable show ever. I just wish you were a better gambler, because then you would have everything, Sean.
7: All right. You know what? This is complete Adam Schiff that Clay is sputtering out here, because I think I won the first 10 bets we've had with each other. And then finally, I gave him a gift. I gave him a layup. I said, fine, I'll take the losing bet here just to make you feel better.
6: Sean, I have to back you up on this real quick, because people are always like, why do you lose all your stake bets to Clay? You always lose a stake bets to Clay. I'm like, we are literally 1-1 so far. We are 1-1 on stake bets, 1-1. And people are like, you always lose to Clay. He's a hype man, Sean. He hypes this stuff up all over
8: good.
6: The place.
8: You know, So I want to set the table for two things. One, Sean, I got lucky because we were having to go to commercial break last Wednesday I was going to take Tennessee against Texas, but then we got cut off, so nobody actually heard that bet.
7: Why would you ever bet against Arch Manning after that great comeback?
8: Well, because I thought Tennessee's offense would not look like it was eighth grade offense, and I was wrong. It was a tough watch.
7: Well, now, I was being interviewed recently, and they were asking about you guys, and I said, no, they're friends of mine. And I said, they're just a great team, and they've really – nobody can ever fill Rush's shoes, right? So we all talk about that. We talked about that on the podcast exhaustively. We love Rush. And I said – you know, but you don't understand. These guys are the real deal. Although, Clay, you are a little too rich for my blood. $10 million for an eighth grader team to take on the WNBA championship team of last year is pretty bold.
6: That's wild. I agree.
8: I want to set you up here, though, because Buck was talking trash. I know you got a ton of shows that you have to get to.
6: Yeah, Sean's got to go in a second. Do we have time for this? I don't know. Only if Sean has time.
7: I have time.
8: You had a national championship winning son, I believe, who played tennis at Wake Forest. You then had an incredibly talented daughter who played at the University of Michigan.
7: Yeah.
8: Buck says he can beat your daughter. I'm actually going to take her. I will front this match.
7: Okay, let me tell you right now. I guarantee he's going to get crushed.
8: Oh, I want to watch this.
7: Whatever amount you want to put on it, I will match it. I'll let you make that call. She hits so hard. I'm telling you, you're just going to be like, oh, I can't, too good. I can't return that.
6: I just think you're underestimating my wily old man spin, you know, some very risky stuff, you know.
7: The problem is you can't put spin on a ball that's coming at you 120 miles an hour. You just don't have the ability.
8: I also, here's what I want her to do, Sean. I want her to make Buck run. I want to see him just lumbering from one side to the other, sweating.
7: I can coach her and tell her, make him huff and puff and huff and puff till he can't stand anymore.
6: Now you guys are just being mean.
7: Wait a minute, you're the cocky one. You're saying you could beat, you know, a 25-year-old girl.
6: The problem is we couldn't put real money on this because she probably would beat me, but it would be much tougher for her than
8: hold on.
7: Where's all your exuding confidence moments ago?
8: He was full of air.
6: We're putting real money on this. I'm just saying. I mean, you'd have to give me odds. Like, if we're going to do this fair, you got to give me odds.
7: Now you want odds because now you're beginning to doubt yourself.
6: It's true. I'm just telling you guys, it would be more of a fight.
7: Straight up bet. You tell me how much you want to bet, and I'm in.
6: All right. Well, she comes down to visit you in Florida, so we could actually make this happen sometime. So
7: no,
6: we gotta get a non-partisan
7: I can make it happen tomorrow, and I don't even need to be at the match, and I'll just collect my money.
6: Oh man,
8: I will travel to like, watch
6: just
8: this
6: you know,
8: match.
6: Sean, Clay talks so much trash about how he was going to swim the Alcatraz swim, and then I just started running random stories about people getting bitten by sharks, you know, great white sharks,
7: and now he's
6: completely backed out of his Alcatraz swim.
8: I did, because I did start thinking if I got eaten by a great white, one, there'd be way too many people happy about that.
6: Laura
8: Two,
6: would be so pissed at you, though. She'd
8: well,
6: be like,
8: Laura's got
6: doing?
8: A lot of life insurance money. She'd probably get over it faster than the boys would.
7: Ooh, ouch.
8: But... but I
7: there's a marriage made in paradise. Keep going.
8: I will say the fear is a factor here because it's deep water. You're out there for a long time. You can't see down.
7: You're not.
8: And it got in my head.
7: Clay, you're in over your skis. Just back off while you can. First
8: of all, how did this turn into me?
7: You know how many seals are in that water? When is the last time you've been to the San Francisco Wharf?
8: Never. Yeah. But by the way, Buck, this is what he did. This is what he did in the podcast, Sean. You asked me about Marco Rubio and J.D. Vance. I answer. Next thing you know, it's a headline everywhere. And Buck dodged it. He just was like Neo in the Matrix. He just kind of got out. He avoided it. He tried to turn this into
6: CIA. Well, you know, there was some CIA training that they gave us, and being a smooth operator was part of it.
7: That's a good point. That's one in Buck's column for sure.
6: Yeah, there we go.
7: However, I do agree. Now, I'll take this bet every day of the week. By the way, this is like David Portnoy's show. This is unbelievable. I feel like I'm on bar stools now. And by the way, he gambles big. I'm like, man.
8: Yeah. This is the advantage he has, Sean. He's not married and he has no kids, so he doesn't have anybody to even think to answer to. So if you lose $1 million on a bet, what does he care?
7: The best thing that Portnoy does, in my view, is Miss Peaches. I mean, when you put a dog in a baby carriage and you talk like, Miss Peachy, Miss Peachy. I mean, here's a guy's guy, right? And all of a sudden, this dog turns him into, mush. It's hilarious.
6: You know, Sean, we actually had a Special Forces dog handler on last week, and no surprise, that was like the one thing that everybody was emailing about all weekend. I just said, I know what to say with your audience too. If we were over-indexing I've always said two things, dogs and firearm ownership, I think. Those are the absolute top, like, this is what we've got.
7: Okay,
6: we've got
7: so I have a secret. I have a dog that has been in training for 9 months, and I get that dog in a month.
8: Wow.
6: What are you getting? Are you getting a Mallee? What is it?
7: No, a Border Collie. The smartest dog in the world. And that dog's going to be with me everywhere. It's got the best coloring you've ever seen. I'm keeping it a secret up till now. But I'm going to introduce, she does have a name, Daisy, to the world pretty soon.
8: That's awesome. Nice. Congrats.
7: Yeah.
8: I'm a big dog guy.
6: Yeah, me too, Sean. So that's a great. They are incredibly smart. That's a great dog breed. So I'm
8: by
6: trying
8: way,
6: to get
8: how
6: my
8: are you liking Florida? You and Buck both left New York. What would you tell everybody out there who's a long time New York?
7: You know, the only thing is I really believe that Steve Hilton in California, my friend Bruce Blakeman in New York, they are the last, best, greatest hope to save two states. And for my friends that I have in New York and my friends that I have in California, I want the best for them. I don't want them to suffer anymore. There was a study came out yesterday. New York is by far the number one tax state in the country, and California is number two. I mean, Gavin Newsom is the worst governor, although Kathy Hochul is a pretty close second. You're dealing with the worst governors in the country, highest income, sales, gas taxes. I went through another. I had Chris Rufo on my radio show yesterday. And there's so much hidden welfare for illegals. It's billions and billions of dollars. All those taxes, they can't balance their budget. And it's not just health care for illegals. I mean, it is subsidizing rent. It is subsidizing even insurance. It is subsidizing everything you can imagine. And it's been hidden from public view for a long time. So it's frustrating.
8: All right, I'm going to let you out on this one. Okay. This will not surprise
7: you. By the way, are we going to have a bet on the tennis match, Buck?
6: Well, I mean, do I get 15 points a game? I mean, we got, odds. You know,
7: what happened to Mr. Cocky 20 minutes ago?
8: You know, vanished. All right. Sean, I'm going to keep him on. I'm going to keep on this. I'm going to keep, in fact, when I come on your show tomorrow, I might call him out live on Fox News, too, so we can clip it and we have to play it on the show. All right, so here's the question. Buck and I, Buck, I believe, just bought a Tesla. We talked about this on your podcast.
7: Yeah.
8: I love my Tesla. I drive it everywhere.
7: Yeah.
8: We get lit up by the audience. I don't know if you get lit up, but tell people out there how much you love the car that you have.
7: So I have the S-Plaid. It is the fastest car on the road. And let me just tell you, I love muscle cars. I've had a Corvette Z06 with a Z07 pack the first year it came out, which is the carbon fiber pack. And it doesn't compare to the acceleration of the S-Plaid. 0 to 60 in 1.9 seconds. And this thing is a rocket ship. And it's got auto drive. And I didn't buy it. I bought it at the time because I wanted to show support for Elon. It was under fire, and I thought unfairly so. And I asked him, I said, well, which car should I get? He said, but by far, you got to get the S-Plaid. They don't even make them anymore. And as a matter of fact, somebody hit my car in a parking lot, so I had to get it fixed. And I'm like, I'm not getting rid of that car.
8: Yeah, I love it.
7: But I didn't buy it to be green. I bought it because it is the best car on the road. Now, I still have a gas-powered car. Not a big deal. But it's my choice every day of the week.
8: Amen.
7: Well, now I've got to... the one thing that Clay is wrong on, Buck, and we got to get him on record to bet on this. He thinks Kamala Harris is going to be the nominee in 28. I'm like, oh, no.
6: I'm all over him on this. So he suckered me into saying that she wouldn't even run, which I don't know how he did that, but that was not smart on my part. However,
7: you're a CIA op. How do you let anyone sucker you into anything?
6: Clay could sell ice to Eskimos. This is his gift, okay? We all know this. So, but I've been saying them. The idea that Kamala, if they run Kamala, she will lose. And I think anybody with a brain among the Democrats has to know that, which means they cannot, they will find a way to buy her off, push her aside, do something. So I'm with you on that. And by the way, Sean, 100% when she is finally cast aside one way or the other by that Democrat primary, you're coming on the show and we're just doing a victory dance on Clay.
7: Well,
6: okay?
7: we'll go back and play the podcast. Now, Clay, do you want to take a bet on that?
8: Oh, yeah. I mean, I will take Kamala. I mean, you have to give me.
7: Give me. Well, you sound like liberals.
8: I mean, she's
7: give me this, give me that
8: chance right now. It's 10 to 1 that she's not going to be the.
7: But you were so confident on the podcast. It's going to be Kamala. That's how you said it. I'm predicting it's going to be AOC. How do you like that?
8: Okay. Well, look. If you want to take Kamala, I mean, if I take Kamala, you take AOC. If both of us are wrong, we'll make double charitable donations to Tunnel to Tower, somebody like that that's doing great things. If I'm right, what should be the stakes here? Do we want to do a good steak, like a steak dinner?
7: I'm always up for.
6: There we go.
7: You know, great steak a bone dinner. In ribeye.
8: There you go.
6: Steak dinner. You got a steak bet. You and Hannity have a steak bet.
7: Yeah, but the thing is, I've never made him pay one bet that he's lost.
6: But he actually comes down to Palm Beach sometimes, Sean, so you will have the opportunity to collect.
8: I will say, in my defense, it's amazing how often when I'm in your presence, I just don't have any cash in my wallet.
7: It really is amazing.
8: It just happens. I don't know. I don't know how it happened. My kids always come up to me right beforehand and take all my money.
7: Oh, that's funny.
6: Sean, thanks for hanging out with me.
7: By the way, still no word from the WNBA. No update
8: on
7: that.
8: No word. They have not issued... They have not been willing to even issue a denial. And by the way, Sean, just in all seriousness, this is also how complicit the WNBA media is. If you were just somebody out there trying to ask questions that would get people to read your articles or watch your videos, wouldn't somebody who covers the WNBA ask a player or ask a coach on the Las Vegas Aces if we had actual honest sports media?
7: Eighth-grade team. We're not even talking about eighth-grade all-stars. You're talking about any eighth-grade team that you're choosing.
8: Well, I'd pick the eighth-grade team. So these kids would have mustaches. But, I mean, they would still be young guys.
7: I didn't have a mustache. I still don't have a mustache. I don't even think I can grow a mustache, to be honest. Well, you guys are great. Love you both. And I'm happy for all your success. And it was really fun hanging out with you guys.
8: Awesome time. People can check it out. And obviously, everyone on most of these stations will be going right from us to you. Keep up the good work, Sean. I'll see you tomorrow.
7: All right, guys. God bless. Talk soon.
6: See you. Yeah thanks, Sean.
8: That is Sean Hannity. Let me tell you, we got a bunch. That was fun. You never know who's going to swing by. And I'm going to call you out. I'm just calling my shot. Tell Sean, producer Allie, to make sure that he tees me up for it. I'm going to call Buck out on Fox News tomorrow, too, so that we have a clip to be able to put. I will travel to watch you play Sean's daughter. I mean, I
6: how
8: think
6: old is she now? Do we? How old
8: 25.
6: Is she now?
8: I think she's like 25 years old.
6: So she's not still actively in D1, right? So she's been out a couple years.
8: No, she's left. I mean, she's graduated. I mean, but, you know, she's got 20 years on you and, you know, probably still in pretty good shape.
6: She's in better shape and has more skill, but I've got life wisdom, buddy. I got a lot of life wisdom stored up. You know?
8: If she wants to play a long-running game, I think she could.
6: You just want to see me. You just want to see.
8: I just
6: want to
8: see you
6: for like
8: wheezing
6: too much.
8: I want to see you bent over, chasing the ball from one side to the other, having to in the 95 degree
6: Florida heat. I'm just going to get out there with the speed gun. I'm going to ace her one time at 110 miles an hour just to get that on the record, and then I'm going to call injury and be like, I'm sorry, my back gave out, and you know we'll just have to try it another time.
8: I think your shoulder, your trick shoulder, is going to act up really quick, is my prediction on this game. Maybe a little bit of a knee issue. Look, we'll come back. We'll have some fun. Continue to have some fun. 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
16: Hi, this is Dale Brand with Heartland Hearing in Decatur and Springfield. Hearing loss can cause important interactions to be missed. That can lead to frustration, which can lead to resentment and a breakdown of communications. Let's keep that from happening.

0: We are closing up shop, first hour of the program. We come back, Buck. Let's jump into front page Wall Street Journal article about the overall traffic of oil and gas in the Strait of Hormuz, getting a lot of attention. We'll hit some of those numbers and discuss them. And quickly here, Dwayne in Liberty Township, Ohio. We were talking about Ohio needing to get its stuff together, for lack of a better word. What you got for us, Dwayne?
1: Hey, enjoy the show, guys. Just wanted to point out, as I drive around, you know, doing stuff, I'm seeing a lot of Vivek yard signs, not seeing many Amy yard signs. So regardless of what the poll says, feeling pretty optimistic here in Liberty Township.
0: Look, Trump won Ohio by over 11 points. We should win the governor's race, and we should win the Senate race, too. But Ohio has to wake up. We'll talk about that and more next.
2: Speaking truth and having fun. 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
3: 3 years ago, terrorists murdered more than 1,200 innocent Israelis and took 250 hostages. 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
8: ABC News, I'm Wayne Cabot. Powered by AI, President Trump launching a new government website designed to be a central place to get answers and services.
9: With America.gov, the federal government no longer stands in your way, and it stands only at your service. And that's what we're doing. We're simplifying it. We're glamorizing it. We're making it what it should be.
8: He says Americans can now renew passports or change their names that way, but those features don't yet appear to be available. Trump's saying the new site will be using AI evidence, he says, of the need to let it grow.

0: regulated. His meeting at the White House today may be challenged. The tech bosses say it should be regulated. CEOs of Anthropic, Google, NVIDIA, Palantir, Meta. New York's governor calling for an outside counsel to investigate Cornell University's response to a woman's claim that she was gang-raped by seven frat brothers 2 years ago. At the time, prosecutors said there wasn't enough evidence to charge them. This is ABC News. It's on. A new phase in the U.S. trade war with Canada. As of midnight, a new ban on some imports took effect.
1: At the heart of the dispute with Canada, says President Trump, is that
2: they have been one of the worst countries in the entire world.
1: And so, at 12:01 this morning, the U.S. imposed a ban on the importation of Canadian whey protein, molasses, non-alcoholic beer, and some alcohol. It's largely symbolic, as the forbidden items represent about 0.25% of Canadian imports to the United States. Jim Ryan, ABC News.
0: Today is National Coffee Day. Some say every day is coffee day, but you might want to think about when to have that last cup. Researchers in Australia say that to get the best night's sleep, you really ought to stop drinking coffee early, as in 9 hours before bedtime. The study finds that caffeine intake closer to bedtime can cost you sleep, about 45 minutes worth. Is it worth it? I'm Wayne Cabot, ABC News.
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4: From the WMAY newsroom, I'm Greg Hallblight. City of Springfield has opened nearly 40 municipally operated electric vehicle charging stations throughout the city. During a Monday afternoon ribbon-cutting ceremony at a station at 4th and Jackson Streets in downtown Springfield, City Water, Light and Power Electric Division Manager Mike Gorsuch said nearly all of those planned stations are operating. Funding is through an Illinois Finance Authority grant. The Whistles of Sweet George Brown will return to Springfield. The Harlem Globetrotters tour stops here in January. The Globetrotters basketball show returns to Bank of Springfield Center on Wednesday, January 6th. Pre-sale tickets are available tomorrow morning. General sale begins Friday at 10 a.m. through Ticketmaster. American Business Club of Springfield presented checks to the organizations that staff the Illinois State Fair admission gates this year. ABC members presented more than $126,000 to 55 groups. ABC has organized the gate staffing since 2004. 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
3: Here's your updated News Channel 20 Storm Team forecast. Mainly sunny skies today with daytime highs approaching 83. Winds out of the south, 5 to 10 miles per hour. Slight chance of rain showers. Tonight, lows level off around 64. Mainly cloudy skies expected. I'm meteorologist Jennifer Wojcicki on 97.7 and 970 WMAY, Springfield's News and Talk. Currently, it's 75 degrees.
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0: Welcome back in. Hour number two, Clay and Buck. We appreciate all of you hanging out with us. Bunch of stories to get into. There is a Lindsey Clancy hearing that took place today. We will maybe discuss that as they're trying to decide whether or not there will be a new trial brought in that case. The hero juror who refused to vote not guilty has also spoken. We've got some audio from him that I will play for all of you. But oil and gas prices, let's talk about them for a moment. We talked about this a little bit last week, and I want to dive into this right now. As I am speaking to all of you, the price of oil and gas right around $90 a barrel. It was $68 a barrel back in February when the fracas with Iran began. Front page of the Wall Street Journal this morning, Buck. I'm getting ready for the show. And the headline is Middle East oil exports rebound as Iran's chokehold on Hormuz breaks down. And here are a couple of data points that I thought were significant. Middle Eastern crude exports rebounded this month to around their highest level since the war began in February, oil data trackers show. Shipments via Hormuz and bypass routes were delivering just under 80% of the pre-war regional flow as of last week. So far this month, crude exports from major Middle Eastern producers have also risen to almost 13 million barrels a day. That is the highest total since February, when the region exported nearly 19 million barrels. Okay, and so further discussion about this, and that basically, and we kind of witnessed this yesterday as the Secretary of State was talking with President Trump about the ongoing Iran negotiations. In fact, let's play Marco Rubio, who said this publicly. Rubio said the oil flow in the Strait of Hormuz is up significantly. I want to make sure that I get the number right here, so let me grab it. This is cut 18, Marco Rubio saying what the Wall Street Journal wrote this morning. Listen to him.
1: If Iran had a nuclear weapon, they could do whatever they want with the straits. Think about what we're doing right now. The straits are opened. There is almost as much oil flowing through the straits now as before this conflict, with the exception of Iranian oil, which is not getting out. If Iran had a nuclear weapon with which it could threaten its neighbors and the world, no one would be able to do anything about the straits. They would be able to control the straits, charge a toll, and decide who got energy and who did not get energy on this planet. That's what they would do if they had a nuclear weapon, and worse.
0: Okay, Buck, the blockade is working. Iran, the inflation rate is skyrocketing in that country. There are reports that Iran wants to do a deal. This is like rinse repeat that we've been hearing since February. But I will say the evidence that is out there now, Buck, suggests that Iran does not have much of a negotiating leverage at this point in time. The oil is flowing. Yes, they can still occasionally threaten a tanker, maybe even strike a tanker, but much of their ability to do so, the mines have been removed. Where do we go? And again, the challenge on this is, as we talked about on the program, the price of oil and gas is elevated. It takes months to come down. It takes like 2 days to go up. This is the reality of the marketplace. So you may not feel it between now and the midterms, but much of the situation in Iran has calmed itself down in terms of oil and gas exports.
2: Well, what we're seeing, I think, Clay, may be something like this in shorthand. The Trump plan for how this would go is correct. It's just on a different timeline than would have been optimal for the election cycle we are in. And that, I think, was a concern that we expressed from the very beginning, which is that, okay, if there's this back and forth, if you're going to rely on the pressure, the economic pressure campaign against Iran, they also, plus military, but they also have the capability to create disruptions of supply, which will then result in higher gas prices. And that's what has occurred. And people are very annoyed. The electorate, at some level, I don't know how many people, but there are people, and this shows up in all of the polling and data, who are feeling strained, and we take calls from them, so we certainly hear from them here on the show, strained and annoyed by not just the price of gas, price of diesel is a really big thing as well. Now, Trump has said the price of diesel is more tied to the Russia-Ukraine war, which I might add just keeps grinding on and on and on.
0: Yes.
2: With hundreds and hundreds of thousands of more casualties. No one seems to have any real plan or even prayer to end this thing in the immediate future. On the Iranian front, though, so they were sending out about 1.7 million barrels a day last September. That's what they were exporting from Iran. And now it's at about $250,000 barrels a day. And that China is the last major buyer. Secretary Bessent has said that ability to sell to China is also coming to an end. Essentially, they're not going to have any bread on the shelves, so to speak, to sell to China because of the problems they have, the embargo that we're blockade that we're running. So that is going to mean that their GDP is going to get hammered even more. So this has been, and as you pointed out, Clay, the strait seems to be open considerably now, in a really meaningful way. So if this holds, what you have is the strategy the Trump administration put in place working as it is intended to. It just has taken some months longer than certainly the electorate wants to hear. And you might have this situation where we win the war against Iran, and yet we are punished for the war against Iran as a party because it took longer and had more financial pain than anticipated. I think that's very possible.
0: Yeah, I don't think that's potentially wrong at all. Now, here is something to think about. We have seen how often midterms go poorly for the party in power. Then the midterm ends, and some of the decisions made by the party in power start to look better in the third year and the fourth year. Reason why I bring this up, I think if I'm J.D. Vance, what you want to have happen if you're J.D. Vance, let's presume that J.D. is the guy, could be Marco Rubio, could be Ted Cruz, could be Ron DeSantis, could be any number of guys, right, on the Republican side. What you want to see happen is the economic conditions of the party in power start to peak in year four. As we saw, Buck, before COVID with President Trump in the first term, 18, he got kneecapped. 20, January, February 2020, greatest economy we've ever seen. Everybody was in love with what the Trump economy looked like. I think what we are headed toward, and I understand people say, oh, you don't know what it feels like. Okay, I get it. I think we are about 6 months away from really good feeling starting to percolate through the American public. I think you are going to see oil and gas prices come back down substantially. The Atlanta Fed, Buck, I didn't get very much attention. The Atlanta Fed said the economy's growing at 5% right now. If we could have 3% growth, it would feel electric. 4 or 5% growth would be truly transcendent for our economy. And so I look at it and I start thinking, hey, this could be actually really interesting. And have you used, I want to be positive here for a minute. I don't know if you've used this. Have you seen Muse, M-U-S-E, the new AI that Facebook has created? It's like the number one app in America right now. All right. I don't know that my hair looks great. We were making fun of how bad it looked yesterday. But Buck, I downloaded Muse. And I was dropping my oldest son off at college, and my other son had a football practice, so I had time to kill. And I just said to Muse, find me a haircut place that is open on Sunday that you can get me an appointment at 5 p.m. anywhere in the close vicinity of Vanderbilt University. 3 minutes later, Muse, this personal assistant, had completely already given me a appointment, and I went in and I got my hair done. And my son, who is 18 years old, has been using Muse. I've got the sport and state staff using it. I got to tell you, it is mind-blowing how helpful this thing is. Again, it's the number one app in America right now. Millions of you have downloaded it. I don't know how many of you out there right now listening to us have tried it out. My point is, it is going to start. I am super optimistic about where AI is headed right now because I think it's going to start to make us so much more efficient. But I went in and said, hey, what are the best airfares that you can find me? And can you just go ahead and book? Here's my information. It can handle, it's a personal assistant that can handle almost everything in your life. Think about how much time you spend doing just menial tasks. I'm blown away by how good it is. This is a personal assistant that's just for you. This is not some larger corporate AI. This is just, hey, let me make your life easier by taking away some of the mind-numbing or frustrating or time-consuming tasks that otherwise you might be obligated to do. I'm not saying I got a great haircut, but I got a haircut appointment. The girl was blown away.
2: I would say you got a memorable haircut.
0: That's
2: so
0: correct.
2: So there's that, you know. I would say it's something that people will perhaps keep in mind going forward. I would also say, Clay, yes, sir? We got the photos from the White House? Is that what you're talking about?
0: Yeah, we got some photos. Well, but I was going to say, I was going to save that as a tease, but now you know, we just got some great photos.
2: Womp, womp.
0: I'm looking down at my phone. But womp, womp. I was going to say, the haircut appointment. The girl there, she got a haircut appointment that she never would have received. She's not spending any money with AI. She would have otherwise been there and not had the ability to make money. This is just a small business that gets a haircut appointment. And suddenly, you know, she's making 45, 50 bucks. I don't know, whatever my haircut ended up costing with her tip that she would have never made. When I came in, she said, how did you find me? You weren't even showing up on my list. I thought I was not going to have a 5 p.m. It's really kind of awesome for her. It worked well for me. I just think it's going to be super cool to see some of these applications play out.
2: This is something that I've been thinking about lately. The value of your time.
0: Yes.
2: And I've talked about this in the context of Amazon, about how think of not just, oh, it's a great price, it gets delivered to my door. It used to be, I need a special screw to put in so I can replace my door, and I got to go to some the hardware store doesn't have it. Now I'm going to drive to another, you know. Now, maybe some of you like that. Like, my wife loves going to Costco. And I know that some of you say it's a big lib store, but whatever. She loves Costco. I actually went for the first time recently, I'll tell you, Clay. It was quite an experience, but we'll talk about that another time. She actually enjoys that. She just likes it. And that's fine. My point about getting your time back, though, what AI will do is, what are the things that you don't want to spend time doing, right?
0: Yeah.
2: Whether it's responding to stupid emails or it's doing, you know, researching things to find the thing that you need, or, you know, I can't even begin to come up with all the different ways you can use this. It can give you back time, which you can then put toward the hobby you love, reading the book you want, being with your family, spending time with your kids, spending time with your grandkids. Control over your time is its own currency, and AI is going to dramatically increase, I believe, your ability to control your time in a lot of day-to-day senses. And when you add robotics to it, by the way, which is a whole other thing, now you're really talking about more control over your time.
0: Most valuable commodity, and one that even the wealthiest man and woman cannot purchase, time. Really, yes. When you start to think about it, almost everything else can be purchased. And so I'm just telling you, if you start to play around with these, I'm not saying, you know, you need to put your whole life behind it, but I'm blown away by how quick, and again, this is free. It's not like I paid it. I just downloaded the app. I'm curious, 800-282-2882, if any of you have used this, I'd be curious to hear your stories. But for that small business, they got my money, and they never would have, but for that app. Just like you wouldn't be caught in a heavy downpour without an umbrella, you don't want to be caught in a power outage without a way of staying in touch with family, friends, and coworkers. 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
2: Welcome back into Clay and Buck, and interesting stuff going on in the world right now. We were just told we were live, which is we know. So why I don't know why we were being told we were live, but maybe we were having a conversation off mic that got on the mic. But you know what? That's fine, because you know what we were saying? The Lindsey Clancy attorney is nuts. I just hope
0: did
2: we
0: I curse?
2: Yeah, I was going to say, I was like, I think they were giving us a salty language warning. That was all that was. Okay. The off mic conversation is the same as on mic. It's just sometimes we have to get the bleep button out for Clay, mostly. Me a little bit too.
0: I don't even curse that much, but that's the only thing where if you heard me off air, you heard you off air. The conversation is not very much different than what we'd ordinarily be saying. Then it just might have a little bit more spicy language occasionally, but I'm just catching up. Yeah, Kate, we'll have to talk about this. Casey Anthony, which kind of feels like Casey Anthony, Lindsey Clancy's attorney is now saying in court today, maybe she didn't actually kill the kids. This is crazy to me, Buck, because he did the whole trial on she didn't have the mental capacity because of insanity to be held accountable. Now he's suggesting that his defense is going to shift to somebody else killed the kids. I'm going to be honest with you, and I mean, this is one where I'll lean on other criminal defense attorneys out there. We're in a strange procedural posture where you have a case that was a mistrial and it was 11-1 in favor of the defendant. And now the attorney, as they try to figure out whether they're going to do another case, now the attorney is saying, hey, maybe she didn't kill them at all after all, when he didn't even contest that she killed them in the first trial. I've never seen anything like this, Buck. This is really strange.
2: Well, this attorney from the beginning, when we were talking about this, the whole thing of we need to remove the holdout juror and that he's not applying the law correctly. How can you even argue that other than you're colluding with other members of the jury to remove the juror you don't like? The whole thing was crazy. What's the point of having a jury if the rest of the jury can just say, write a note to the defense attorney, basically, or to the court, but the defense attorney knows, saying, yeah, this person is a big, bad dum-dum, and he should be removed. That's not how it works.
0: Yeah, no, look, I mean, this whole thing is very odd, Buck, and I have to be honest with you. I've never seen anything like this. We got some callers. We're going to talk with Jack Posobiec from Turning Point. He's going to be on with us at the bottom of this hour. Want to tell you, Major League Baseball, some of y'all may notice, in the next half hour, I'm having one of the quad boxes turn to the Phillies-Braves game as game one of the Major League Baseball playoffs in that series. Sorry, Mets fans. Is going to be, we got some Mets fans in studio in New York, is going to be the Phillies against the Braves. We also had a double win last night. I told you I liked the Bears, and I told you I liked the under. Both of those hit. We're going to have a bunch more picks for you this week. If you go to hardrock.bet/Clay, you get $100 in bonus bets when you play $5. Just right off the top to start the season, you can play in Arizona, Colorado, only legal sportsbook in Florida, Illinois, Indiana, Michigan, New Jersey, Ohio, Tennessee, and Virginia. 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
16: From the WMAY Newsroom, I'm Greg Hallbleib. More than three dozen municipally operated electric vehicle charging stations have been formally opened. City of Springfield held a Monday afternoon ribbon-cutting ceremony at one of the stations at 4th and Jackson Streets in downtown Springfield. City Water, Light, and Power Electric Division Manager Mike Gorsuch said nearly all of the 40 planned stations are operating.
18: 38 of the 40 charging ports are in service today, with the remaining two planned for the Old State Capitol. Drivers have already logged more than 1,900 hours across the charging network, and it's good to see people already utilizing what we have put in place.
16: Funding for the stations is through an Illinois Finance Authority Community Charging and Fueling Infrastructure Grant. Illinois State Fair entrances smiles were rewarded Monday afternoon at the fairgrounds. The American Business Club of Springfield presented checks to the organizations that staffed the gates this year. ABC members presented more than $126,000 to 55 groups. that the club enlisted to handle this year's gate admissions. Club president Trent Thompson said many of the volunteer groups return every year.
19: There are several groups that you'll see here come up and receive their checks, and they're not the first time they've been here. Some of them we literally just say, here's the keys to the gate, because they've been doing it for so many years. They know what's going on.
16: ABC has organized the fair's gate staffing since 2004. More at WMAY.com.
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24: Here's your updated News Channel 20 Storm Team forecast. Daytime highs approaching 83 this afternoon under mainly clear skies, winds out of the south, 5 to 10 miles per hour. Slight chance of rain showers. Tonight, lows dip down to about 64, mainly cloudy skies expected. I'm meteorologist Jennifer Wojcicki on 97.7 and 970 WMAY, Springfield's news and talk. Currently, it's 81 degrees.
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0: Welcome back in, Clay and Buck. Appreciate all of you hanging out with us. Trying to catch up during the commercial break with some of this craziness in the Lindsey Clancy hearing today, where her attorney says that maybe she didn't actually kill them after all. And we're going to play you some cuts of that. We're joined now by Jack Posobiec. He's in D.C. He's the host of Human Events Daily, author of an upcoming book, Unhuman Socialist Revolution, Tactics for Patriots to Survive a Communist Uprising. He's in D.C. for a MAHA summit kicking off later today. I know this news is just coming down from the hearing, Jack, But Buck and I have been talking about this Lindsey Clancy case a great deal. The entire defense was in the first trial that she was, because of her mental illness, unable to be responsible for murdering the kids. Now the attorney is saying maybe she didn't kill them after all. This thing just keeps getting crazier.
1: Well, it does keep getting crazier. And thanks again for having me on, Clay. What's up, Clay? What's up, Buck? And in fact, we actually talk about this and what's playing into it in the new book, Unhumans, Socialist Revolutions. We talk about two phenomena that are at play right now, one of which is, of course, fifth wave feminism or toxic feminism, which I hope doesn't need any explanation for people, but to understand that in fifth wave feminism, now not only do they blame men, they will even blame children themselves for being quote unquote oppressors to women. It's all about taking this Marxist framework and applying it to families to destroy the nuclear family. This is what they've wanted since the days of Karl Marx himself when he wrote it in the Communist Manifesto. But what you're also seeing is something, a phenomenon that we call true crime brain rot. And the true crime brain rot side of this is where you'll see this in Netflix documentaries. You'll see this in pretty much all of these things that get pushed in the mainstream media is, you know, I used to think that true crime, because I never listened to it myself. I used to think that this stuff was just, oh, they're talking about different crimes that are out there. But then I realized that they're taking these crimes and applying political motives to this. So you saw this with Derek Chauvin. And of course, you see it with Lindsey Clancy, where they'll say, oh, no, the man must be to blame. The woman can never be to blame. And it takes on such a life of its own that it actually finds its way into the courtroom. And we go from a position of where we believe in individual rights and individual responsibility for our actions to the Marxist lens, which is, of course, collective responsibility. Is Lindsey Clancy really responsible for the things she did? Or perhaps society was at fault, or maybe it's just the husband. And unfortunately, a lot of good people are falling for this because folks in the true crime community push this all the time, everywhere, and I could give you example after example. So that's one of the things that we're doing with the new book, is to push this out, to understand that this is an operation that is being run. They do it for clicks, they do it for shares, they do it for money, and in this case, you got a lawyer who is doing this because he knows that he's going to be able to go to this true crime community and use them to raise hundreds of thousands of dollars for his own pockets.
2: Hey, Jack, you know, you're speaking about the true crime community and you and so-called, you know, the quote unquote true crime community online. You and Charlie Kirk were quite close. You were really one of his top comrades in arms, if you will. Pardon the phrase comrade. But, you know, you guys were obviously very good friends. And there is a large, as you know, segment online. I don't know what that represents for real life, but there's a large segment online of people who go with this, the trial is, meaning the trial of the man who allegedly killed Charlie Kirk, that it's not, you know, being conducted in good faith, that there's an op, that there's a cover-up, that there's a foreign country, there's anything else. You're a former intel guy like me. Now, maybe some people are going to say that means that disqualify both of our opinions, but you understand what an op looks like. You're also a good friend of Charlie's. You're also following the trial closely. What do you say to people who are coming to you from that, quote, true crime community saying you're missing the key evidence or it wasn't really the shooter or whatever?
1: Yeah, look, I mean, this is the same exact thing. And yes, obviously, in that case, that is one that obviously I have a direct tie to. And in fact, I participated in the hearing, the pretrial hearings that were held in Utah for that first week, sat right with Charlie's family, right with Erica. And yeah, I work with Charlie every single day. And of course, Charlie, it forms a huge part of what we talk about in the book, because we talk about the rise of the violent left and the fact that these people are not interested in equality. They're interested in brutality and brutalizing their political opponents and demonizing them so that they can commit those lethal activities. That's what we need to start understanding. So you mentioned about this, and it's the exact same thing. They'll take any, you know, look, Buck, you work investigations, I work investigations. There's always going to be stuff that, you know, some discrepancy, or one witness says one thing, one witness says another thing, because eyewitness testimony always has things that don't, you know, completely line up exactly. Oh, one witness says he had brown shoes, one witness said he had white shoes, but then you get a video and you see which one it is, et cetera. I'm not talking about this case, but example, that's just because of the way that human memory works. But unfortunately, what these people will do is they will take a presupposition of what they believe happened, and then they'll use all of those routine discrepancies that potentially could take place in that occur in every single investigation. And they'll say, aha, aha, that proves that the official narrative doesn't fit. When you look at the narrative and look, you know, I was in the courtroom when they played a number of the videos, some of which have not fully been released, where you can see this individual. And, you know, when he's in the stairwell, it's clear as day that it's Tyler Robinson. Then they show a black clad individual go up on the roof and you see him take the shot. And it's harrowing. It's disgusting when you see it. But the amount of evidence that they have is far and beyond that which you see in a lot of other high profile cases. For example, this Brian Koberger up in Idaho with the four sorority girls. I mean, they had one bloody fingerprint on a knife sheath was pretty much all they had directly tying him. You know, a couple of cell phone pings was all they had tying him directly to that crime, and he pled guilty. So you compare that to this absolute mountain of evidence in the Tyler Robinson case, and anyone looking at it from a good faith perspective would say, well, wow, this is a lot of evidence. How do you explain all this? You know, even if you are being skeptical. But of course, that's not what the true crime brain rot community wants. They want to tell the other story because ultimately they aren't actually interested in the truth. Like I said before, they're just interested in ratings. They're interested in subscriptions. They're interested in raising money. They're not interested in truth.
0: Jack, how frustrating is it to you that the story of Charlie's assassination by Tyler Robinson, based on all the evidence, didn't turn into a larger conversation about left-wing violence, connecting it to Butler, connecting it to the continued attempts to kill President Trump and others, and instead turned into Israel killed him, it was an exploding microphone, all these other different crazy theories out there, when the reality is this guy was a radicalized trans ideologue that had been taken under by online communities, and that was his clear motivation. And unfortunately, there's probably a lot more guys like him. We see the shooting at the Nashville school. We saw the shooting in Minneapolis. We've seen so many trans violence incidents. Instead of that conversation, it spiraled into, oh, there's a grand conspiracy, and my concern is we're going to see more trans violence like this because we didn't actually have the conversation and the debate and the discussion that we should have.
1: Well, look, that's exactly why we're doing the book, why we're doing it. I don't want to say something I shouldn't, but in terms of the DOJ and Pam Bondi's response, I thought it was atrocious. I thought that the way that they handled it was just completely dropped the ball. And I've said that many times. And I think that ultimately gave a lot of space for these alternate, you know, views to sort of like come in and take over because people were confused. They said, I thought this was the left. And yet there was no mass kicking in of doors and going after left-wing groups. You see them attacking ICE with impunity all over the country. They've got signal chats, they've got operations, and you've got people infiltrating it left and right, but we don't see them getting rolled up. And of course, the problem is that these people are extremely violent. They believe in violence. And in fact, I argue on Human Socialist Revolution, we argue that the violence is the point. They are envious. They are bitter. They hate people who are more successful than them, that know how to build things in the real world. And they are driven to violence because they are so bitter. It's Cain and Abel all over again, writ large. And unfortunately, unless we start to deal with that and actually have that conversation, the violence is going to continue. Charlie Kirk will not be the last conservative who was murdered in this wave. And in fact, we just had another man who succumbed to his wounds from the original Butler assassination attempt. So you've got two patriots who died at Butler. You've got Charlie Kirk, who died at UVU. You've got Luigi Maggioni up there, United Healthcare CEO. And this is only getting worse. It is metastasizing. And I still hear these people say, oh, well, you know, socialism doesn't work. So it's like you're not even having the right conversation. You need to understand that this is an actual threat that is unfortunately growing in our country. It's growing throughout the West. And until people get this, you know, it's like an operating system when iPhone pushes a new update up. Until you update your operating system to actually understand what part of the movie we are in, unfortunately, you're not going to make it.
2: Speaking of Jack Posobiec, his book is Unhumans, which is out now. Jack, I know you're also joining us from D.C. at the MAHA Summit. Can you tell us a bit about that? What's going on there? Who's there? And all that good stuff.
1: Well, it's a cool summit. You know, it's actually bringing together a lot of people. Obviously, Bobby Kennedy is going to be giving a keynote, and we got the information just late last night that actually J.D. Vance, the vice president, is going to be joining us here today. And but that being said, as much as I like J.D., as much as I like Bobby, I think I'm more excited for the guy who's speaking around 4 p.m. Eastern. That's going to be Iron Mike Tyson.
0: Pretty cool.
1: Is actually going to be speaking. What a poll, right? He's going to be here. And they said, what time is he speaking? I said, he's going to speak whatever time he wants, okay? So, you know, when Iron Mike wants to speak, you just get out of the way. You know, don't stand between him and a microphone. So he's going to be here. And I think it speaks to the pull of the MAHA movement. It's able to get people to access the political process that isn't through the traditional liberal, Republican, Democrat, conservative ways. It strikes people in different ways. So you get out. Different kinds of celebrities, different kinds of speakers, alternative viewpoints. Gary Brecka is here. Russell Brand, I think, is coming by. And so you just get people, Huberman, I don't think he's here, but he's doing something that you have the ability to reach out to people. And look, from a midterm perspective, if you're a conservative like I am, you're working with Turning Point Action, trying to get people out. This is a massive cohort of moms, particularly suburban moms, that we are always trying to make gains with. We're constantly underwater with suburban moms. The MAHA movement is the path to get them.
2: Jack, cold plunge, S tier, A tier, B or C?
1: You know, funny enough, Charlie was a big cold plunge guy. He was a really, really big cold plunge guy. Look, I support it, but I don't really do it. I'm more like, I'll do like the cold shower or I'll do a cold plunge if I've got like, a warm, you know what I mean? Like I've got like a hot tub nearby that I can jump into because I'm like, I can't go. I can't go that much. So maybe A tier for me, not S tier.
2: 10 minutes of sunlight in the morning. What tier do you go?
1: Every day. Every single day. S tier.
2: All right. And blue light glasses before you go to bed.
1: No, I don't do that. But I do, you know what I do have is the red light mask. I do the red light mask.
0: Wow. Oh. I thought only chicks did the red light mask. I never heard of a guy doing the red light
2: mask. But look at Jack's skin.
1: It's for everybody.
2: His skin is very nice.
1: You look at this. Yeah. 10 minutes sunshine, the red light mask. It's beautiful. It's not just this beautiful Polish skin, you know.
2: That's true. Agent Poso is a friend of ours, guys. Go get Posobiec's book, on humans.
1: Thank you, guys.
2: And Jack, make America healthy again. Do what you can.
1: Do what we can. Make America healthy again. I'm trying to make my Eagles healthy again after last night. Oof.
0: That was a tough one.
2: Yeah. Good to see you, my friend. Fly, Eagles, fly, even with a broken wing.
1: Fly. Yeah, turn them from doves into Eagles again.
2: There we go. Speaking of all that stuff, guys, with health, you'll notice if you're watching the stream, I am drinking this blue liquid. It looks like Smurf beer, but it is actually Chad Mode from Chalk. I drink it during the show. It tastes delicious. I just put it straight in water. I love it. It's a pre-workout, but it also helps with things like this, talking, focus, energy, drive, all of that. 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
2: Welcome back in here to Clay and Buck. We have talkbacks to get to, a lot of things to discuss, all that good stuff. And we also have another guest coming up in the third hour of the program, I believe. We had just Jack Posobiec on with us. We will get into some of these talkbacks here. Allison, this is B on the talkback list. Allison in California, hit it.
14: Hey guys, have you already talked about Heart of the Beast? I'm sorry, I must have missed it. But otherwise, you have to go see it. Anyone who's ever loved a dog has to see this movie. And even if you don't love dogs, like, you know, I don't even think Clay likes dogs, but it's an amazing survival adventure film. Beautifully shot, amazing direction, acting, and the dog should win the Oscar for best actor.
2: I gotta do, just real quick, we did a whole segment with a dog handler last week on the day the movie came out. And it did great numbers on YouTube. A lot of you watched on YouTube. 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You'll see the guy had his dog with him for the interview. So that all said, we're all over talking about that movie. I do want to go see the movie. Clay, you did just catch a stray elbow, though, about you don't like dogs from a listener. I'm just going to let you respond.
0: Well, look, I think probably what she's referencing is I got bit by a German Shepherd when I was 6 years old. I had chicken pox. I was over at my friend's Neil's house. We're in the backyard. Casper, the German Shepherd, I reached down to pet the top of his head. He jumped up, Buck. I was 6 years old, and he ripped off basically half my face. I had 50-some-odd stitches, which you can think about. You could see my cheekbone. I had a hole in my cheek. I had the split all the way, my lip up to my nose. And so when you're little and dogs are way closer,

0: Did Lassie, if Lassie didn't win some sort of award, I find it hard to believe this dog would be better than Lassie. But anyway, that's the story she's probably referencing. When we come back, we'll dive into the latest on all of the Senate campaigns and more. Do we have any guests in the third hour? Plus, we just posted photos from our Oval Office trip. We will talk about that. The team is sharing those now. Much more to come. Final hour next.
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8: ABC News, I'm Wayne Cabot. One of the world's most intense roller coasters is being shut down for good in California after 100 brain injury claims, including two women who suffered severe brain hemorrhages this summer. ABC's Alex Stone.
9: In recent months, there have been claims and lawsuits alleging serious injuries from the ride, including some that led to deaths after riding X2. In a statement, Six Flags Magic Mountain says X2 consistently passed safety tests, but they have decided to close the ride permanently because it's the right thing to do.
8: Lindsay Clancy's lawyer now says there wasn't enough evidence to prove that she killed her children. Kevin Reddington says that the case was all circumstantial. Unclear after today's court hearing if prosecutors will retry the case. Sources tell ABC News the Trump administration used money from the Department of Homeland Security to pay for new TV ads featuring the president. The White House calls the ads public service announcements, but Democrats say that they look like campaign ads. This is ABC News. Republicans put special counsel Jack Smith on their Senate hot seat today for investigating President Trump. Smith used the hearing as an opportunity to relitigate.
10: Rather than

0: Except his defeat in the 2020 presidential election, President Trump engaged in a criminal scheme to overturn the results and prevent the lawful transfer of power. After leaving office in January of 2021, President Trump illegally kept classified documents at his Mar-a-Lago social club and repeatedly tried to obstruct justice to conceal his continued retention of those documents.
1: Republicans say Smith's actions were political. A Florida mother is charged with child neglect for allegedly leaving her four children alone at home while she was on a Carnival cruise in the Bahamas for 4 days. The father of one of the four kids says he saw her post on WhatsApp and contacted authorities. She was arrested once she got off the cruise. I'm Wayne Cabot, ABC News.
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4: From the WMAY newsroom, I'm Greg Hallbleib. City of Springfield has opened nearly 40 municipally operated electric vehicle charging stations throughout the city. During a Monday afternoon ribbon-cutting ceremony at a station at 4th and Jackson Streets in downtown Springfield, City Water, Light, and Power Electric Division Manager Mike Gorsuch said nearly all of those planned stations are operating. 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The Whistles of Sweet George Brown will return to Springfield. The Harlem Globetrotters tour stops here in January. 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ABC has organized the gate staffing since 2004. 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
7: Here's your updated News Channel 20 Storm Team forecast. Daytime highs approaching 83 this afternoon under mainly clear skies, winds out of the south 5 to 10 miles per hour. Slight chance of rain showers. Tonight, lows dip down to about 64, mainly cloudy skies expected. I'm meteorologist Jennifer Wojcicki on 97.7 and 970 WMAY, Springfield's News and Talk. Currently, it's 81 degrees.
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0: Welcome back into Clay and Buck. Third hour kicks off now. Some things in the legal realm that we want to talk to you about. We mentioned the Lindsey Clancy attorney and some of the updates on that. We'll dive back into that here momentarily. Clay, also wanted to note a story that is getting a lot of attention, and it has to do with Cornell University and allegations of a 2024 gang rape that occurred. It's an alleged gang rape, and there is now a reopened criminal investigation that involves a fraternity, obviously a named victim, and there's a civil suit, I believe, that is also proceeding. Clay, have you been following this one? Because this is getting a lot of people very spun up and taking sides on this. And here is just, there's the context for this, there's the facts of this, and then there's the analysis of it that's coming from different people. And I think it's important to get all those things correct and stick with where the facts are right now. First of all, Clay, as we know, there have been other very high profile rape cases involving college campuses, most notably the Duke lacrosse case and the UVA fraternity. I believe it was a fraternity, but it was a UVA gang rape case. Both of those cases, which you will recall because they were national media phenomena at the time, both of those cases were, in the lacrosse case, it was all a lie and a defamation, Duke lacrosse case, and that all came out. Those men were not, it's not that they were not guilty, they were innocent, actually. And the state came out of North Carolina eventually and had to say that after the prosecutor there, I believe his name was Nifong, tried to ruin their lives. And then there's the case at UVA, which is really a non-case or no case because the whole thing was fictional. The whole incident and the individuals and everything was fictional, but it was written by Rolling Stone, by a Rolling Stone reporter who took it all on the word of some obviously emotionally unstable woman. Now, those are the cases that people very often immediately think of in an instance like this. Is that what has happened here? I do not know. It is not clear. What is clear, Clay, right now, is that it seems there was extremely grotesque conduct that some of these fraternity brothers engaged in. And now the big issue is, or the big question is, was it consensual or not? That seems to be what this whole case, as far as I can see, turned. Now, they've gone into group chats. It's one of these things where you say, these guys are in college. Some of them, I think, are out and have already lost. One of them just got fired. By the way, Clay, this is going to result in, if there aren't criminal, there's going to be, I'm sure, defamation and all kinds of, this is going to turn into a whole legal mess additionally to what we've seen. But you're the lawyer. Do you agree that right now it seems that this whole thing, the reopening of this case, there was a public outcry about it, about the Cornell alleged seven-person alleged gang rape. Their claims from the lawyers are that all activity was entirely consensual. There were drugs and alcohol involved. There were multiple sexual encounters with this college-aged woman. I think she was 19 or 20 at the time. And this is turned into a, you know, CBS News, the New York Times, everybody is covering this situation, and it has become highly politicized very quickly. So we have to be very careful about where the facts lead and where they do not.
1: Yeah, my general take on these, and I have not read all of the court filings, so I always want to be clear when I've done all my due diligence as if I were involved in the case and when I haven't. My general proposition on this is twofold. One, we live in an era where men tend to be overcharged now, not undercharged. And you can use several of those cases. The UVA case completely fell apart. The Duke lacrosse case completely fell apart. We talked about this some a few years ago on the program. There was the punter, if you remember, in the NFL, college punter who was accused of having sex with an underage girl, if I remember correctly. He lost his job. He was kicked out of the NFL. And then it came out that the evidence actually supported that everything was consensual, and he's now, I think, back in the NFL, or he was. In general, men tend to be overcharged. So I am skeptical that there is huge, glaring evidence of criminal act that was investigated by authorities and was overlooked, meaning they were treated too favorably. Second part of this, Buck. Colleges have no business being involved in rape and sexual assault investigations. Whatever your position is on this particular case, I'm just talking in a general context, because they often have kangaroo court style investigations that take place, and their standard is the civil, is it more likely to have happened or not, as opposed to the criminal, beyond a reasonable doubt, high probability of conviction, whatever standard you want to apply to an investigation. Why do I bring that up? Some of you probably are parents out there that have been involved in these situations. If you are a lawyer advising someone, a lot of times they say you shouldn't participate in the investigation in college because you're potentially creating criminal liability for yourself in a otherwise civil standard proceeding, where you don't have sometimes basic due process rights of, for example, cross-examining the accuser. What often happens, Buck, in the modern era is there's so much technology that is out there, text messages, videos, Snapchat messages. Just think about your average 18, 19, 20, 21-year-old kid out there. Their nights are very highly documented. And a lot of times there is evidence that the woman is consenting. She's sending text messages to her friends saying, oh, this guy's so cute, I can't wait to go home with him. And then they conduct an investigation after allegations are made. As you mentioned, oftentimes alcohol and or drugs are involved too, which gets into how reliable are witness statements, how well are things remembered, what is and is not consensual. All of this is just a incredible mountain of a mess. It's getting a lot of attention. My general belief is a lot of these cases get covered from a political perspective. I don't know if we know a lot about the guys who were involved here or the women that were involved, but the cases that oftentimes get a lot of attention are the Duke lacrosse style cases, mm-hmm. where you have white perpetrators alleged. The bad guys are white guys, and the good guys, the good gal, is a minority, and so it follows identity politics prism, where they say, oh, the white guy is guilty and the minority woman is a victim. And then you go back and look at it, and Duke lacrosse, it was the exact opposite, right? The women, yeah. and the woman in the Duke lacrosse case, one of them ended up killing a person.
0: No, the woman, Crystal yes. Mangum, went on to stab her boyfriend in the heart later on, and went away for manslaughter. So yeah, they should have actually brought false allegation charges, which is a real thing. I do not believe this this line you'll hear, by the way, from people, oh, but that will stop real victims from coming forward. No, there's a difference between we believe that maybe you were a victim, but we can't prove it beyond a reasonable doubt in a court of law, and we can prove beyond a reasonable doubt in a court of law that you are completely lying and tried to ruin someone's life. Those are entirely different standards and entirely applicable in a legal context. And should be applied, and they weren't in that case with Crystal Mangum, who, like I said, went away for manslaughter later on. Nifong, the prosecutor in the Duke lacrosse case, he lost not only his job, I think he actually was criminally charged, which also should have happened for official misconduct in that case.
1: While we're talking about attorney behavior, we've got an audio clip that I want to play for you. We were discussing a little bit in the last hour. They had another Lindsey Clancy hearing today. And we had a judge do something that I have never seen. Sorry, we had a defense attorney do something that I've never seen before. And I opened up phone lines. I'm curious for the lawyers out there listening. 800-282-2882. Have you ever heard of this happening? Just in the most recent trial, the attorney here, I believe his name is Kevin Reddington, he said that Lindsey Clancy murdered her kids, but didn't have the mental capacity to have done so because she was basically temporarily insane. Then today, and I'm going to play these two cuts side by side. Today, he said, Lindsey Clancy may not have even killed these kids. This is wild. This is what just happened in Massachusetts court a little bit earlier today. Listen.
2: This is a woman that did not get the medication, did not get the medical treatment that she so deserved. This is a woman that was suffering from psychosis at the time that she went down to that basement.
1: Okay. There he is describing her going down to the basement. She's got psychosis. The defense is she didn't have the mental capacity because she was insane to be held responsible for the murder. Here he is in court today, Buck. Listen.
2: Where's the evidence that she did this? Where is the evidence that she did this?
1: Okay. So now he has shifted, and I know this is getting a little bit into the weeds, but he is shifting his defense for her in the wake of the mistrial from she was not mentally capable, right? The mens rea element was not met because she was temporarily insane, to now she didn't do it at all. I've never seen anything like this. I mean, I am, again, open phone lines. I saw this go coming across social media and going viral, and I couldn't believe that it was real. And so I'm curious to hear from some attorneys. By the way, we're going to be joined by John James, candidate for governor, state of Michigan, as a Republican here at the bottom of the hour.
0: What is Reddington's play here? What is this? It feels like he's actually just trying to chum the waters for the online psychosis mob to see if that will derail things in favor of his client. I don't know what else he could be doing.
1: I think he's trying to intimidate the prosecutor from bringing additional charges. But I don't remember a case where you admitted that your client killed the kids and offered the defense of temporary insanity, basically, like you were mentally ill, so for you can't be held responsible. And then you shift to she didn't actually do it in a second trial. I don't know that I've ever seen anything like this. And I'm curious if any of you have. Now, sometimes, Buck, there's additional evidence that comes out, but I haven't heard him say, oh, we've got some new evidence that came out, and so your fact pattern's different, and so you have to adjust what your defense is. But again, there are two elements of every crime, typically, mens rea and actus rea. The mens rea defense is you didn't have the mental capacity, basically, to commit the crime. The other one is that whether or not you actually did it. He's now basically making the OJ defense. Somebody else, or threatening to use the OJ defense. Somebody else committed this crime, not Lindsey Clancy. This is, again, I'm not sure that I've ever seen anything like this. This is an unprecedented case, and I'm curious if any of you out there have ever in your time in criminal law experienced cases like these. This just happened a little bit earlier. For 45 years, International Fellowship of Christians and Jews, the IFCJ, has dedicated themselves to helping vulnerable parts of the Jewish population worldwide. No matter if it's on the ground in Israel, Ukraine, or in parts of the African continent, they see a need and provide solutions. Here at home, the IFCJ works with Christian communities building a bridge between faiths. Next week, great example, the IFCJ knows how important it is to honor the memory of the 1,200 Israeli residents murdered by Hamas terrorists 3 years ago, taking 250 more as hostages. On that anniversary date, October 7th, you'll see thousands of Israeli flags on full display in solidarity with the Jewish population. 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
1: 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Buck, during the break, I was doing some research more on this Cornell case, and you're right. Everybody under the sun has an opinion on this case. I actually found one that I thought was intriguing because I didn't expect it. Sonny Hostin is right now defending the defending the seven Cornell students, saying that in her experience as a prosecutor, she's saying a lot of what I said, which is these cases, they don't just let guys walk. There has to be pretty substantial evidence that there might have been, I don't know if we have that clip in from her yet, but that there might have been some form of consent. And I rarely say this, but I would actually just echo Sonny here, because I think that that is very likely to be found to be true as more of this evidence comes out. In other words, Buck, let me put it to you this way.
0: Sorry, I thought we were playing a Sonny Hostin clip.
1: Well, I thought we had it, but evidently we don't have that clip yet. Here, what I would say is, prosecutors, I know that there's this idea out there that, like, oh, everybody's being protected, and prosecutors are not just going to let somebody who is guilty of something like this.
0: This is a volatile, this is a huge case, this is a huge thing. This is the kind of case that if a prosecutor fumbled, it ends their career. By the way, rightly so, if there was a gang rape that took place, it's a horrible, a heinous crime that people should be prosecuted to the fullest extent of the law. We also have to know, though, that we have a justice system for a reason, and we have the presentation of evidence and the ability to mount a defense and all of these things, because there have been high profile false gang rape cases on campuses or adjacent to campuses involving college students. And, you know, we need to keep that as well in mind here. We have to get to what is true, not what the online mob is demanding.
1: Yes. Yes. I mean, and I've just seen it happen so often where people decide what the story of a case is, and then more of the evidence comes out. And again, I just don't think, by the way, Cornell, not exactly a location where I think you could get away with a lot of crimes. Fair to say? I mean, it's not as if they have an overloaded police department that is incapable of handling the criminal load there. Again, we'll play Sonny for you. I can't believe I'm saying this, but I think I'm going to agree with
0: Sonny. This is a big deal, Clay. This is true. Oh, there's something I don't have time to get to now. We'll get to the other side of this. 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
15: Good afternoon, I'm Steve Bridge with news. The city of Springfield formally opening more than three dozen municipally operated electric vehicle charging stations throughout the community. Project manager Matt Hayen with Hansen Professional Services says those stations are placed throughout the city, including at UIS and across Park District facilities. City Water, Light, and Power's electric division manager Mike Gorsuch says nearly all of the 40 planned stations are up and running.
16: 38 of the 40 charging ports are in service today, with the remaining two planned for the Old State Capitol. Drivers have already logged more than 1,900 hours across the charging network, and it's good to see people already utilizing what we have put in place.
15: The funding for the stations was through an Illinois Finance Authority Community Charging and Fueling Infrastructure grant. Those smiles of the Illinois State Fair entrances rewarded on Monday, with the American Business Club of Springfield presenting checks to the organizations that staff those gates this year. ABC members present more than $126,000 to 55 groups that were enlisted to handle this year's gate admissions. Club President Trent Thompson says those groups return nearly every year.
17: There are several groups that you'll see here come up and receive their checks, and they're not the first time they've been here. Some of them will, we literally just say, here's the keys to the gate, because they've been doing it for so many years. They know what's going on.
15: ABC has given back more than $5.7 million to Springfield area charities over 40 years of work at the fair. For more news, visit WMAY.com.
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21: Here's your updated News Channel 20 Storm Team forecast. Mainly sunny skies this afternoon with daytime highs approaching 83. Southerly winds 5 to 10 miles per hour. Cloudy skies expected tonight, lows level off around 66. I'm meteorologist Jennifer Wojcicki on 97.7 and 970 WMAY, Springfield's news and talk. Right now, it's 82 degrees.
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0: Welcome back in here to Clay and Buck. As promised, we are joined by Congressman John James. He is Michigan's GOP candidate for governor. Congressman, thank you so much for being here with us. We appreciate it. We know this is high time. This is crunch time for the election. So you got a lot of things going on right now. Where do you stand against your competitor? How are you going to bring home the W?
29: Well, we are exactly where we need to be. Michigan is the center of the electoral universe right now in this midterm, and we're excited. We have tremendous candidate Mike Rogers running for Senate. We have some amazing folks running for re-election in Congress, a couple open seats. And we know that a strong top of ticket in Michigan is not only going to be good for Michigan, but it's also going to be good for the rest of the nation. We know that weak or toxic tops of tickets drag down the rest of the race and will put us in jeopardy of holding our majority in Congress And there's no telling what demographic. Actually, there is. They've communicated exactly what they're going to do. They're going to lock up any progress. They're going to impeach on day one. They're going to open our borders, make D.C. a state, and all kinds of crazy things. And so this is common sense versus crazy. We have the most extreme ticket in Michigan's history, and we are standing up against socialism, and we are standing up for the United States of America. I'm excited.
1: John, it was good to see you recently. You know, my wife is from Michigan, Oakland County area. I really, really want to impress upon everybody out there listening right now how important it is that you win this race, how important it is that Mike Rogers win this race as well. For people out there, Michigan has had Democrat control, double Democrat senators, Democrat governor for the last 8+ years. If you're upset right now about the direction of the country, President Trump's last 18 months is not the reason Michiganders are upset. What could you do to put Michigan on the right track? And how would you make that clear, that pitch? If you're unhappy in Michigan right now, it's not about who the president is. It's about the choices you've made in state government.
29: That's correct. Right now, Michigan is 42nd out of 50 in infrastructure, 43rd out of 50 in economy, 45th out of 50 in education. There are 40, we're 46 out of 50. That means there are 45 states doing better than us. And we all have the same president. Right now, we have some of the highest unemployment, highest taxes, and highest costs of living in the entire Midwest. And they want to blame other people. Well, that's not the case. That's not reality. It's time for a change in Michigan. It is time for a change, and the people have the opportunity to vote for a combat veteran who has business experience and will work with anyone to get resources back to the state of Michigan. I'm excited for what the future holds, especially when you have an extreme ticket that has literally been failing at every single step, continuing to lie, and would have an open doormat for socialism into our country.
0: Tell us about how you stack up to your competitor when it comes to dealing with cost of living and people being able to pay their bills, because we know that's such a huge issue for all of the competitive states, all the competitive elections coming up now in the midterms. As we know, people are already voting in a lot of states.
29: Yeah, because you can't sue your way out of your problems. I still think experience matters. And before you become the CEO of a state, I don't know, maybe you should have run a successful business before. Maybe you should understand what high taxes and burdensome regulation and an extremely litigious environment that makes it difficult for people to grow their businesses and be employed. Maybe that's something that we should get away from. Trying to weave into your affordability plan like my opponent has sneaky taxes and refusing to deal with the regulations that make it difficult for people to be able to live a peaceful and cheap life here in Michigan. Those are the types of things that are hurting. Right now, the gas prices in Michigan are highest amongst our Midwestern friends and neighbors. And even Jocelyn Benson, my opponent, stated just last week that Ohio and Indiana are eating our lunch. Well, guess what? Ohio and Indiana are run by Republican governors. And in fact, the fastest growing states are states that are run by Republicans who have lower taxes and lower regulations, where the fastest shrinking states are the ones that are run by terrible Democrat policies. Again, Michigan flips back and forth from Democrat to Republican every time we have an open seat, and this year will not be an exception.
1: We're talking to John James. There's two big races going on. You know this, Senate race and the governor's race. We saw Abdul El-Sayed struggle with black voters. In fact, most black voters in the Democrat primary actually supported Haley Stevens. What are you seeing out there? There, you and I were talking recently. I think there's a lot of men. We were talking about the Lindsey Clancy case. There's a lot of guys out there, black, white, Asian, Hispanic, that are just over the BS. In fact, the one juror who had the guts, who was enough of a hero to stand up and say no, actually was a black guy from Massachusetts, didn't surprise me. I don't think it surprised you. Lots of guys out there in particular of all different backgrounds are over this BS. Are you seeing that in Michigan? What would you say about that juror, and how would you reach out to people regardless of their background to support you there?
29: Well, first of all, our hearts are still broken over those three little angels who were murdered in cold blood. And I want to applaud the gentleman who stood up for the right thing. He did the right thing, thinking more about those children than the political pressure and the pressure he was getting in the room. He understood the truth, and he did the right thing. And that's what's really missing right now in today's society, by switching truth for lies and lies for truth. And he stood up for truth on his convictions and did the right thing. But right now, overall, people are just sick of being told not to believe their eyes. People are sick of being sold a bill of goods, and people are beginning to wake up. People in Detroit, for example, know they've been under Democrat rule for over 60 years and nothing has changed. In fact, things have gotten worse. I was raised in Detroit, and the same houses that I passed by as a little boy that were burned during Devil's Night, I passed by as an adult, but there was a tree growing through it. Somebody needs to do something, and the good Lord has blessed me enough that I could step up and be able to fight for those who can't fight for themselves and stand for those who can't stand for themselves, and that's why I'm running. When you have things where you are being able to deliver excellent schools, safer streets, and a more affordable Michigan with policies that actually work in the real world, rather than these ivory tower ideas from the coastal elites that are completely detached from reality. These are the types of things that people are beginning to wake up and saying, enough, enough with the ideology, enough with the pandering. And frankly, when you look at places like Detroit, Jocelyn Benson was on the board of the SPLC, and this is a group that funneled money to extremist groups like the KKK. She also had two racial discrimination lawsuits against her and has a court case against her for racial gerrymandering in the city of Detroit. And so people are beginning to open their eyes and say, oh my goodness, we can recognize the difference between an opportunity with John James or an opportunist with Jocelyn Benson. And people are giving us a shot. I've gone around with everyone from preachers to rappers, and people are keeping an open mind. And I'm excited for the opportunity to make sure that we bring prosperity to everywhere around the state, but it's going to have a disproportionate positive effect to people who've been disrespected, disregarded, and disenfranchised for the longest period of time.
0: Congressman James, one of the stories that Clay and I have been trying to publicize a lot, you know, we just saw the president yesterday, and we were talking about what a great job FBI Director Patel has done, and the numbers speak for themselves. It shows quite clearly major drops in violent crime, particularly in cities where the federal government, using its resources like the FBI and other partner agencies, have cracked down on violent crime. DC, Memphis, other places as well. Detroit has, unfortunately, for a long time had a reputation as a rough and violent place. If you become the governor of Michigan, are you looking to work with the Trump administration and federal law enforcement partners to bring something of a safety miracle to Detroit, bring the murder rate down 30, 40, 50%, as we've seen in other places?
29: I will work with anyone and everyone who's committed, as I am, to making Michigan and Michiganders safer. I'm going to start by working at the local level, by making sure that we're bringing resources to the local level to police our own streets. But then if there are resources available to support, then we will request those resources as they are needed. And I will work with anyone, Republicans, Democrats, anywhere in between, because my job is to be governor for all 10 million Michiganders, just like I served people of different races, colors, and creeds in combat, just like I serve my customers, regardless of race, color, and creed in business, and just like I'm serving every member of my district in Michigan as a congressman. This is service before self, and I'm excited for the opportunity to lead, and I will avail myself of every resource to keep my people safe.
1: John James, I want you to tell us how we can help you. And I said this to you when I saw you most recently. Let me know when I can come up and I will help you campaign over the get you over the finish line here. But I want you to give a chance because I know you've introduced yourself a lot, but there's still people who don't know your background, don't know your story. Tell us about your service. Tell us where people can go to sign up and support and help you.
29: Well, I'm the result of the American dream. I'm the result of parents who came up from the Jim Crow South who believed that Michigan would give them a better life. But right now, I'm raising their grandchildren, my children, who might have to leave Michigan to find it. I think that's wrong. Right now, Michigan is the front lines of the battlefield in the midterms for the soul and the future of our nation and of this republic. And if we fall to socialism right now in this time, then Reagan's premonition will come true, that when we get older, we will talk about when we used to be a free nation. Right now, we have the opportunity as Republicans to do what we've always done. We have always marched to where the issues were. The Republican Party is a party of emancipation. The Republican Party is a party of women's suffrage. The Republican Party is a party of the civil rights movement and criminal justice reform. We just have to know our legacy and be able to stand up in this time to be able to free men from bondage and to save our state and our country from socialism. So if you'd like to learn more about what we have going on in Michigan on the front lines for this nation into the midterms to protect our majority in Congress, and to make sure that we have free and fair elections in a swing state like Michigan for the presidential, then go to johnjamesmi.com or follow me on socials at John James MI. We need to spread the word. We need to swamp the vote. We need to make it too big to rig, and we need to make sure that we save our republic.
0: Congressman James, best of luck to you. When you win, come back and do a little victory dance here with us on the show, okay?
29: Sounds great. Thanks for having me.
1: Thanks
0: for being here. When is a good time to buy gold as an investment? Maybe a better question to ask is, well, what's the underlying thesis? Why invest in gold in the first place? And one reason has everything to do with the value of the dollars we put into our savings account. 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Gold, on the other hand, has steadily risen in value year after year. 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
1: Welcome back in, Clay and Buck. I want to play Sonny Hostin, and then I want to get to Tom in Idaho, who's a retired judge. Couple of different legal issues that we were discussing. First, here, Sonny Hostin talking about this Cornell case. And I can't believe I'm saying this, Buck, but I think I co-sign on everything Sonny Hostin is saying here. Listen.
15: The pictures of these young men who have not been charged, not been adjudicated, are being plastered all over the internet. I think people are reporting this story inaccurately. I think they're reporting it unfairly. And while this is something that we have to take very seriously, there is no way, according to her statement in 2024, that any prosecutor would have brought
16: intoxicated. How did she?
15: Under New York law, voluntary intoxication, if you voluntarily drink 10 beers and you voluntarily ingest ketamine, but that intoxication
16: that doesn't have anything to do with the fact that the guys attacked her, whether she's drunk or
15: not. According to her statement, she says they did not attack her. Her statement in 2024,
17: issues with this New York law, though.
15: She consented to the sexual activity. She consented to it according to her own statement in 2024. Now, I prosecuted sex crimes for 10 years. I believe women. I am not saying that we shouldn't believe her, but in 2024, she said one thing, and now in 2026, she's saying another thing.
0: This is what I was trying to pull up before, Clay, just to make sure, and what she is saying, I did check, is true. This woman, who is now claiming she was gang raped, initially said it was consensual to the police. Yeah. That she consented to do the drugs and she consented to have sex. That is what is on the record right now. Now, she can go back and say, and she has now brought a separate claim and say that, no, it was actually a rape. But I will say two things about this. One, Sonny Hostin's analysis there sounds entirely reasonable, astute, and professional, which I think you and I are both kind of... Wow. Okay.
1: Yeah. Good for her.
0: Good for her. Right. No. When she says smart things, when she's being accurate, we're going to say she's being accurate. I think it's entirely. Another part of this that I do think is interesting, I just would note, as Sonny Hostin has come out in defense, and I shouldn't say in defense, but has the right approach to this case, which is to put the stated facts out there. Not all of the men involved in this are white. That is also just something to keep in mind. She is being very fair to these people who have had this allegation against them. I do wonder if she would be as fair if they were seven white defendants. That is all I am saying. Accused.
1: Do we know what the race of the woman is? I don't know either. Let's go. Tom, I asked the question because we played this Lindsey Clancy courtroom hearing today was frankly unprecedented. And I asked, hey, defense lawyers out there, people in the legal community, have you ever heard of a case where the defense in the first case is she lacked the mental capacity because of her insanity to have committed the murder? You're admitting that she did the murder. And now you're saying, well, she may not have even done the murder at all. And Tom in Idaho says he's a retired judge. 24 years you spent on the bench. Have you ever seen a case like this?
18: No, I haven't. I probably had hundreds of jury trials, and I've never seen an attorney do what this attorney is doing, and especially attacking a juror. I would take a look at filing a bar complaint against him, getting a lawyer to file a lawsuit against him for defamation, intentional infliction of emotional distress. This lawyer is disgusting.
1: Thank you for the call, Tom. When we come back tomorrow, let me just put a pin in this because I think this conversation is going to continue. We didn't play the juror who refused to vote not guilty. He gave a statement. It was on Fox News. I believe it was on Sean Hannity's show last night. We'll talk about him some more tomorrow because I do want to dive back into this. And for everybody out there, we've got loaded lines right now. For everybody out there, we're going to have more of a conversation about this because I've never seen anything

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8: ABC News, I'm Wayne Cabot. The men who hold the keys to artificial intelligence are at a White House lunch sitting down with a president who is resisting their calls to regulate. The risk, they say, is too big to ignore.
9: People who are attending this luncheon at the White House include people like Dario Amodei, who's been one of the largest voices when it comes to raising concerns about what goes wrong with artificial intelligence. Earlier this month, he wrote in a blog post that there's the potential that within the next year, AI could take over the entire internet.
8: ABC's Mike Dubusky. Cornell University saying it is sharing the concerns about campus culture and will cooperate as investigators reopen a case of alleged gang rape 2 years ago by seven frat brothers. At the time, prosecutors said that there wasn't enough evidence to charge them. Six Flags Magic Mountain, California, closing its X2 coaster after claims of two deaths and more than 100 brain injuries over the years. This is ABC News. If you have coffee in the afternoon, this could be a jolt. New research out of Australia saying you should stop drinking coffee 9 hours before bedtime, or the caffeine could cost you 45 minutes of sleep. Dolly's coffee will live on.
10: Dolly Parton said she got the idea for her Cup of Ambition coffee line when she visited her Dolly-inspired truck stop back in June. The coffee debuted there, but now it's available nationwide on Amazon, Walmart, and TikTok and Instagram shops, with some of the proceeds going to her Dolly's Imagination Library. Earlier this summer, Dolly Parton filmed three commercials for the brand, one of which is out now posthumously. Parton died last month at the age of 80. Sherry Preston, ABC News.
8: Hurricane Polo due to make a second landfall today on the mainland of Mexico. Marco Rubio says Americans will be able to apply for their passport.

0: Sports entirely online next year. The Secretary of State making the announcement at an event launching the new America.gov website. I'm Wayne Cabot, ABC News.
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4: Good afternoon. I'm Steve Bridge with news. The smiles of the Illinois State Fair entrances were rewarded on Monday afternoon at the fairgrounds as the American Business Club of Springfield presented checks to organizations that staff those gates. ABC members presented more than $126,000 to 55 groups that staffed the gates this year. ABC's organized the fair's gate staffing since 2004. Their club president, Trent Thompson, says many of those volunteer groups return every year.
5: They come out and they do all the hours of volunteer time at all of our gates and in the parking area, and their work then turns around and manifests into us being able to give back to them. So,
4: in all, $5.7 million has been given back to the Springfield area over 40 years. Globetrotters basketball show coming back to the Bank of Springfield Center Wednesday, January 9th, all part of their 2027 World Tour. 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
4: Here's your updated News Channel 20 Storm Team forecast. Mainly sunny skies this afternoon with daytime highs approaching 83. Southerly winds 5 to 10 miles per hour. Cloudy skies expected tonight, lows level off around 66. I'm meteorologist Jennifer Wojcicki on 97.7 and 970 WMAY, Springfield's News and Talk. Right now, it's 82 degrees.
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10: Good Tuesday to you, Illinois. Thanks for joining us for this adventure in broadcasting on the 29th day of September, 2026. On the program, Darren Newsom. Darren Newsom Analysis. He's also a senior market analyst for Bar Chart. And just happened to get him on the 29th. Wasn't strategy behind it, but it's always curious to get him right around report day, tomorrow's quarterly grain stocks. He certainly has his opinion on that. But also talking about, you know, a rally that usually doesn't take place in August and September, he'll discuss what's so different about this one and then what makes it difficult for price prediction, like, you know, are we going to continue to move higher on this? He says it's a different setup than before, so harder to predict what comes next. December corn today down 1, 522. March down a half, 536. July down 1, 545 and 3 quarters. November soybeans up 9 and a half, 1297 and 3 quarters. Jan up 9 and 3 quarters, 1312 and 3 quarters. March up 9 and a half, 1321 and a half. Soybean meal for October down 160, 360.10. Soy oil up 74, 67.85. December wheat up 4, 692 and 3 quarters. KC down 2 and 3 quarters, 743. December oats up 1.5, 422.5. 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
10: Welcome back to RFD Profit Watch. I'm Delos Yonke. Feels like it's been a while since we visited with Darren Newsom, a Darren Newsom analysis, and he's based in Omaha, and like me, a beleaguered, beloved Royals fan. Darren, how are you?
14: Oh, doing well, Delos. I appreciate you having me on, and yes, with Major League Baseball playoffs starting today, we won't be watching the Royals, that's for sure.
10: Well, I'm looking at this like, who am I? I guess since I live in Illinois, I got the White Sox and the Cubs, but like the Red Sox and the Yankees are playing each other in the wild card, and I'm not. Yeah. I used to think that'd be the greatest thing ever. Now I'm not interested in the least anymore.
14: Yeah, the best thing about that series is somebody has to lose, and so one of them will be going home. And for me, it's a no-brainer. For me, it's easy. I will root against the White Sox. Whoever they play against. So.
10: Yeah, Royals fans tend to think that way. Okay, well, let's talk about today's price action. Corn's up a little bit. It's down a little bit. We've made it basically through September at or better than 5.25. So what have your thoughts been in what's been a very counter-seasonal last month and a half or so?
14: Yeah, I like the question. It has been a contra-seasonal move, and usually, because this points out the changed dynamics of the markets. Back decades ago, when we would see a contra-seasonal move, those particularly contra-seasonal rally, it was based on fundamentals being more bullish than usual. That's what created the contra-seasonal rally, contra-seasonal sell-off. Means real fundamentals, not imaginary ones, but real fundamentals were more bearish. So back in days of old, we would have looked at this move that we've seen and say, look, we've got a crop disaster. We've got incredible demand. We've got something that's tightening supplies in relation to demand. We would see it in basis. We would see it in future spreads, but that's not the case. It's not the case at all. Future spreads are not incredibly bullish. They haven't been incredibly bullish for the 2025-26 market here. Now we can look ahead, you know, look at the 26-27, and we still see the DEECE March covering neutral bullish, neutral calculated full commercial carry. Basis is still bearish. Basis is still weak, telling us that immediate supplies are ample in relation to demand. So it's not been a fundamental contra-seasonal rally, fundamental that what we've got is the change dynamics where everyone is trading commodities now. It is the niche thing to do. It is the clique market sector. And because we all can see inflation regardless of government numbers, we can all see the inflation in front of us, commodities have been a hot buy. And here recently, we have seen funds, non-commercial traders, whatever we want to call them, speculators, go to record large, long and net long futures positions in many of these markets, including corn. So this has been a non-commercial led contra-seasonal rally, which is, again, different than what we grew up thinking.
10: Yeah, this isn't a 2012. You know, there's only a few times where we've been better than five in the last 15, 20 years, and 2012 certainly sticks out. Mm-hmm. It certainly isn't anything like
14: Absolutely.
10: That.
14: Absolutely. No, it isn't. I mean, back then we had inverted forward curves. We had basis screaming higher. We had merchandisers searching, trying to buy corn. And that just isn't the case this time around. There's plenty of corn. Not like the U.S. is going to run out of corn anytime soon. And we've just cracked the door on the 2026 harvest. There's still a lot of bushels to come in. So it's been interesting to watch this growth in fund activity and investor activity really push these markets higher. And what it tells us, I have this set of rules that we've talked about before. Mm-hmm. Rule number six is fundamentals win in the end. That's not necessarily the case, or it doesn't seem to be the case these days. We'll see if it plays out long term. But at least here, you know, over the last number of months, fundamentals haven't won in the end. They usually haven't won yet. This is all about funds. This is all about investment buying, pushing the market, and basically skewing all of our fundamental reads.
10: So the questions of when we go into six and when we go to seven, those are more fundamental. Those are more supply and demand based as opposed to what has been going on the last 6 or 7 weeks, you think?
14: We could make that point. We could also argue that when are we going to go to six, when are we going to seven, it was the same thing that we used to talk about with the Dow Jones. When are we going to hit 30,000? When are we going to hit 40,000? It's about will we continue to see investment buying? And I think this is very important as we head into Wednesday session when the next Keno game, USDA Keno game, mm-hmm. is set for release. And I just have to, again, reiterate these reports, and this is the grain stocks report, quarterly grain stock. It has absolutely nothing to do with fundamental transparency. This has everything to do with generating trade volume. It's why it's released, why any of these grain reports are released during trade hours. It's about trade volume and getting people interested in trading and gambling and these sorts of things. And so it all comes down to where do USDA's numbers fall in relation to pre-report estimates, which are put together by brokerage firms, which just so happen to make commission on the trades created by increased trade volume. Interesting situation. So that's what the situation is right now. Is $6 possible? Is $7 possible? A lot of it depends on where USDA's imaginary numbers, imaginary grain stocks numbers, come in relation to those pre-report guesses.
10: All right. Who better to have on the day before report day than Darren Newsom at Darren Newsom Analysis? Now, when we come back, one of the other questions I'll talk about, not just the question of, you know, where is corn, where are soybeans going to go in the short term, but also what about, the 30-year Treasury rate is now at its highest level since 2002, and I wonder how high those rates, 10-year and the 30-year both, where are they headed in the short term as well? How long of a tail is that going to have? This is RFP Profit Watch.
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10: Back on RFD Profit Watch, I'm DeLoss Yonke with Darren Newsom, has his own analysis company in Omaha. You're talking about the grain stocks report, and I think the grain stocks is such a tough one, especially on the farm. How much do you have on the farm? How much is in that bin? I don't know. Half? Two-thirds? I don't know. How do we get that number?
14: Exactly. I mean, there used to be more weight put on these because it wasn't projections. You know, what's demand going to be 6 to 8 months down the road? What's supply going to be 6 to 8? This was supposed to be some sort of measured number that the USDA put together, that NASS put together. But it never really was the case. But what I really find interesting, particularly in the corn market, in the September 1 numbers, and again, these numbers are for September 1, and we're going to be going into October, is that historically, USDA has had a tough time differentiating or reporting its corn numbers because it's quote-unquote supposed to be old crop. Mm-hmm. To me, it doesn't make any difference. If new crop has been harvested and is in some sort of storage at the end of August, then that is your supplies on hand. And this report is supposed to be supplies on hand, like a cattle on feed. But because it is a game and only a game that people like to gamble on, you have to keep score. And if all of a sudden your score is changed, if it's changed because of some new crop bushels, then it's not as much fun to play. It's not as much fun to gamble, and you don't get to open it. You don't get the trade volume. So, you know, USDA will come in, it'll be 300 to 400 bushels off, 300 to 400 million bushels off, whatever one's thinking. They'll put out a revision, all this. It's just more of the same of what we've seen for so many years.
10: You're talking about the dynamics that led to this rally and to basically hold. We've been in quite a range for the most part of September. Mm-hmm. So, you know, if I ask you how long these things typically last, I don't know, is this even typical at all? So how are we supposed to know how long, you know, this pattern would typically last?
14: Yeah, that's a great, it's a great question, because it leads into what we could see on Wednesday. And it's all, if we believe technical patterns still matter, and I have my doubts, because algorithms don't look at them. They look at numbers like what's coming out tomorrow. They look at statistics, you know, like volatility and volume and these sorts of things. But if we want to pretend that classic old school technical analysis still matters, then there's two prices that stand out. In December corn, it's the August settlement of 537¾. In November beans, it's 1288, the August settlement. If either of those contracts, for whatever reason, closes below the August settlements, then that would be a technically bearish pattern completed at the end of September. And that could indicate that some of this buying that's led to the record large positions in both corn, soybean meal, and other markets, it could lead to some liquidation, which would mean we have established long-term downtrends. So again, if we can believe what we see, that's the scenario going into Wednesday's session. That's what we could be looking at. But again, it all comes down to how do these numbers fit with what's expected? Because that's going to decide whether algorithms are buying or selling. And if they are selling, then we could get this technical change, this reversal pattern on both long-term monthly charts.
10: Well, the other question of how long is this stuff going to last, or how high is it going to go? Treasury, 30-year Treasury yield, highest since 2002.
14: Yeah.
10: Hit 5.6. I mean, where is that going to end?
14: Yeah, it's amazing. You know, and it doesn't get talked about very much. These yields are just screaming higher because, you know, the Treasury market knows inflation is a real issue, that interest rates have to go up, and there is real resistance to that happening. Now, we got the 25 basis point bump in the Fed fund rate here in September, and we've got another FOMC meeting in October. But the real issue is what you just pointed out, the long-term debt. Long-term debt is going to get more expensive. And in an agriculture point of view, that means equipment purchases, land purchases, all of these things where long-term debt can be held, it's going to get more expensive. And so when you couple that with the record high prices in diesel and other fuels, it almost doesn't matter how high the grains go, particularly if the merchandisers continue to weaken basis and take some of the goody off that the funds are creating in the grains. You know, it's looking ahead, it could be another difficult year based on the idea it's going to cost more to do everything.
10: Yeah, the short-term operating loan and long-term, 5-year note, 10-year note, 30-year notes. And, you know, as long as we're going to have $6 over-the-road diesel or more, $7, you know, these trucks got to haul stuff around. You're bound to have inflation.
14: That's right. I mean, and the thing is, you're absolutely right. The freight is going to cost us more. That's going to be part of the basis staying weak, because merchandisers know they're going to have to pay, and producers, so let's say that, you know, producers are selling it delivered, they're going to actually have to pay more. So they might get 5.5 corn, but they're going to pay more per mile to get that grain shipped to town. So, you know, the net isn't going to be all that much different than it has been over the last couple of years. And it's all because these fuel prices are not going to be coming down anytime soon.
10: All right. Got to scoot out of time, Darren. Thank you very much.
14: Appreciate you having me on again, DeWalt.
10: Darren Newsome at Darren Newsome Analysis. That's the website also, darrennewsome.com. Darren is spelled D-A-R-I-N. Newsome, N-E-W-S-O-M. 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
1: Agribusiness Today on the air. Here we are just before 2:30 on this Tuesday afternoon. Another nice day out there, a little warmer, but as I was pontificating yesterday in the weather segment, if we kept those dew points, I said into the mid-50s even, but if we'd have kept the dew points where they were yesterday, which is in the low 40s, which is where it's at today, 83 hits. A little different. It is the we'll do this in the almanac page in a moment, but it bears repeating today. The feels like is actually cooler than the current air temp. That's fantastic. A little bit of breeze even. You'd be hard pressed to probably really put your finger on 83. How does 83 today feel as opposed to the way 83 often feels in, say, June, July, and or August, or heck, how 83 felt for a little while in September even this year. I'm glad I said heck. I was thinking another word when I thought of all the hot weather we've already had in September. I'm glad it didn't slip out. But the heat index today, just 81 as we visit. So temperatures are just stellar outside. Really good-looking day. Easy day to be outside and still have to work, get harvest done, do all of that stuff. Next couple of days, the outdoor work is going to be a little bit more difficult to pull off because of not temperatures, but precipitation amounts. Curious to see where this all eventually winds up and kind of how and when it lines up. So still for today, what we're determining is the highest rain bands in Illinois, at least, are really going to be, we'll be pushing the I-80 corridor and north, maybe a little bit south of the Quad Cities. In a couple of regions, you probably get around to Galesburg and north. That's where maybe 2.5 inches of rain or more are expected to fall. That band runs all the way back through that section of Iowa on into north Western Missouri, and then parts of Kansas, heavier rains then all the way back through the panhandle and the interior of Oklahoma and Texas. Where we are, we're thinking maybe about 1.5 inches, maybe 2 inches of rain. This is all a lot of that polo moisture that's going to push on into the region. Spotty and maybe wavy at best, and some indications are that the bulk of our rain, while possible around here, a little bit Wednesday on into Thursday. I think where we are in Springfield, I think the best chance is for the heaviest showers to be a little bit later on in the week as opposed to possibly being in the region maybe as early as tomorrow here for us. We'll see how it all kind of really starts to kind of slip out around the area. However, we might be just on the edge, the northern edge of showers on Wednesday around here. I think it's a better chance for rain showers Wednesday in places like Peoria than it is in the city of Springfield, so we'll kind of keep our eye on that. So is that thing a hurricane? I think it is. I think it's still a hurricane down there in between Baja California and the landmass of Mexico. So it's down there right now. That's going to eventually be post-tropical storm Polo across the Four Corners region, mixing with weather systems around here in the continental U.S., driven by a stronger low than what eventually rolls out of the panhandle region of Oklahoma by about Wednesday morning. That whole thing then really starts to stretch out across a good chunk of the central U.S. Where we sit now is that we think by the time the rainfall starts, when I think the rainfall starts around here is maybe going to be here now Wednesday morning. That rain is off to our north for the bulk of the day, and the heaviest showers are there on Wednesday for us from Peoria to regions further north than that. So we get out of Wednesday around here with just about a 20% chance of showers. Probably going to be pretty cloudy. not going to be all that awesome outside. Temperatures are going to be in the low 80s. Maybe not quite as comfortable as today with this dew point. It's probably inching up a little bit with kind of a tropical weather system, albeit one from the Pacific and not the Gulf. That's weird. Moving here into the Midwest. Wednesday night, temperatures fall into the lower 70s. Then what we start to really focus in on is what the action around here is going to be like on Thursday, because that's when maybe the bulk of that low gets moving out of places like Nebraska on into portions of Missouri. Pardon me, that's Kansas on into Missouri. I can read a map. And that low pressure that pushes that, the eventual trajectory of where that kind of starts, is it south of Kansas City, Missouri? Is it north? Is it by like St. Joe, Missouri? The further north that whole thing gets, the better chance all the rain for us is going to slide off to the north. It's going to be much more like a line of, say, around Galesburg or the Quad Cities, like Mercer County, someplace around there. If the low drifts a little bit further south, then more of the rain kind of moves back down to where we are. I think we could have still a fairly dry Thursday for us because that low seems to be kind of centered a little bit further north of that region, pushing the best chance of rain largely north of us for the bulk of our Thursday. By Thursday night, though, that whole north-south thing kind of just lets up because the low starts to fall apart and it turns into more of a whole boundary thing around that front, and then we'll just start to look at rain all the way from Chicago back down across portions of Illinois, that line that storms often run, right? Kind of a little bit of the I-54 over to the 74 corridor, and we'll be in line for that amount of rain. Moving off of Friday then, off of Thursday on into Friday, pretty good chance we see then a fairly soggy start to our Friday because that's the softening of that front back through the region. Rain really starts to maybe be much more of a focus here Friday, Thursday overnight, early Friday morning, and then lingering showers for us until about Friday midday. Good thing is for high school activities, football, homecoming stuff still going on across the region. Looks like Friday afternoon, Friday evening is a clear one, and the same goes for the bulk of your Saturday and on into next week. Temperatures really start to cool off after a little bit of a creep up in temps here midweek.
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1: Weather continues here, 97.7, 970 WMAY. 83 as we visit. Normally 76 and 51, 29 days on to the month of September, 100 this date, 1953, 31, 1899, saw 79 and 45 yesterday, 6:53 sunrise, 6:44 sunset, 1.17 inches of rain on the month, 2.71 is normal, so we're a full inch off. I can do that math on the fly, 0.56 this time last year. Today, what a day, 83, humidity though, just 26%. Wind speed southwest at 8. The barometer is 29.98. The dew point is 45. And the heat index is, as we said, lower than the air temperature. It is 81 degrees right now. It is a lovely day outside. Our dew point is 17 degrees lower than it is in Phoenix. 65 later on tonight. We're at our daytime high into the low 80s. 82 and 71 Wednesday night. By Thursday, it's 83 and 65. Better chance of showers through Thursday, late afternoon, evening, overnight, early Friday. 65 for Thursday night. 70 on Friday. Showers and gloomy to begin the day. Dry by the afternoon and evening. Low 53 Friday night. Saturday, 70. Sunday, 71. Monday is 68. That's your full check of weather. Corn steady to off today. Beans found a little bit of strength here for a little bit of a rally Tuesday. Monday crop progress report shows 72% of the corn crop was mature as of September 27. Harvest 18% complete. Average pace out there. Heavy rains. Well, portions of the corn belt, bean belt next couple of days. We'll see what it does overall for harvest progress and if it spooks the trade at all. NASA's got grain stocks data out on Wednesday. The analysts polled by Bloomberg are going to say 321 million bushels of soybeans on hand at the end of August. That would be below the 325 from last year if realized. Soybean square up before that. Who knows? December, down a penny, 522 on corn. March is down a half, 536. November beans up 9.5 at 1297 three quarters. January beans up 9.75 at 1312 three quarters. October live cattle down 22 cents, 217.22. Feeders are up $1.75, 333.65. Lean hogs up $1.12, 79.37. Outside of markets for you, it's been bad, but the Dow's halved its losses on the day. Was down 300, now down just 126, 51.355. The S&P's off a tenth of a percent. NASDAQ is treading water, down just a couple of points, or points out of all of them, not even a full tenth of a percent lower. Bitcoin's at 83,000. Gold's a little higher. Silver's a little bit lower. Oil today under 90 bucks. How about that? 4% lower, almost 89.33 for a barrel of crude. 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

0: Agribusiness Day continues with your headlines brought to you by Farm Credit Illinois, that farmer-owned cooperative. Single purpose in mind, the financial credit insurance needs of farmers and agribusiness. 57% of the U.S. corn, 58% of the soybeans are seen good to excellent. 18% of our nation's corn crop has been harvested. That's the five-year average pace. 17% of soybeans are up, also in line with most recent years. Statewide, USDA says 26% of the corn crop is harvested, 9% better than the normal run. 21% of soybeans in, 7% ahead of average. A director of the Illinois Department of Agriculture says maintaining strong international relationships at a time of all this uncertainty is pretty vital. Jerry Costello says the state's annual grain tours are that showcase for the ag supply chain to foreign buyers. It's a prime example of the three countries that were recently here, Egypt, China, Vietnam. Projected sales were about $135 million to China alone, putting the buyers together with farmers, processors, see firsthand the transportation, the infrastructure, the reliability of what we do. Costello says a second tour next week will welcome grain buyers from Central and South America. Last year, we had $236 million in sales between those two tours, $77 million more than the single tour that was made in 2024. And the president has nominated Greg Imbaugh to serve as the USDA's Undersecretary for Trade and Foreign Ag Affairs. He's a Nebraskan, served the president's first term as Undersecretary for Marketing and Regulatory Programs. Ag Secretary Rollins says Imbaugh is a proven leader that understands the industry, the global marketplace. If confirmed by the Senate, he's going to replace a guy who took a leadership role within the UN World Food Program. Rollins says that he had been a tremendous partner for helping expand market access through reducing trade deficits and increasing ag exports. That's the outgoing guy, Luke Lindbergh. Those are your headlines, as always, brought to you by Farm Credit Illinois.
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0: Agribusiness Today continues here, 97.7, 970 WMAY. Commodities economists are saying the grain markets are disappointed with the lack of immediate purchases from China. As all these details are coming out about last week's meeting, Arlen Suderman Stonex says China's in a position where they can now wait to buy things like soybeans when the price looks right to them.
1: Well, perception is reality, and the market's trading perception. In reality, I think we got kind of what I expected that we would get out of it. I expect them to continue to buy soybeans, although I think they have incentive now to let prices come to them now that we've done some chart damage. And so I wouldn't be surprised if they hold up. They've bought enough soybeans now to do shipments for a while, and they could hold off on buying the rest of the 25 million metric tons of soybeans for a matter of weeks, several weeks, and allow prices come to them, let the market think, oh, China's not back, and buy them at a cheaper price. As for the other products, I think the market was disappointed that we didn't have any major announcements of immediate purchases, but I do expect those purchases to happen. It's a matter of being patient and allowing it to happen. And we're in harvest season now. And so the path of least resistance is down in a harvest, particularly with the weather forecast starting to clear out for the Midwest. And certainly China, again, is going to benefit from time allowing those prices to come down.
0: Arlen and Stone Axe is expecting China to buy more beans still throughout this fall, but they can hold off purchases for a while. The rest of the market, he says, simply too optimistic about what they thought was going to happen when China and the U.S. met last week.
1: Yeah, I think it had unrealistic expectations that, that we were going to immediately see orders on the books this morning. And I think that's unrealistic. But I think the reality is that President Trump, President Xi, agreed to meet a couple more times here in the months ahead. And that means that they are maintaining a relationship. Everything was positive and strong from that standpoint, but they're also going to maintain negotiating positions. And so they're not immediately going to put everything on the table. And I think the demand for the other products will come. The important thing is soybeans ahead of the Brazilian new crop coming in, and I think we'll get that. The other crops, we have a little bit more time over the coming marketing, over the current marketing year for that to unfold. And I have every reason to believe with the way that they've agreed to continue to meet and work on this, that that will happen.
0: U.S. Trade Representative's office on Sunday released details of that 30 for 30 trade framework with the Chinese. Two countries have recommended about $30 billion in goods on each side that could receive more favorable tariff treatment. It includes some ag products.
1: I would expect to see some corns. We do see on the list corn, grain sorghum, wheat, the typical ones you would expect. And I think it's a longer list from the standpoint that they don't have an immediate need for a lot of any one of those. And so in order to hit the $17 billion of ag commodities, in addition to the 25 million metric tons of soybeans, I think it'll be spread around to a number of commodities. They have halted basically purchases of grain sorghum in recent weeks over the last couple of months, I think leading up to this so that they could use that as leverage. And now I expect to see some grain sorghum go. That certainly has an impact on corn as well when the grain sorghum goes out the door. Wouldn't be surprised to see DDGs end up getting some business as well because we're competitively priced there even with the current tariff structure. It's just that China's basically been blocking that. So that would be a possibility as well toward the $17 billion. So there's a number of products that could see benefits, could benefit. No one of them is a blockbuster trade, though, and I think the market's trading that disappointment.
0: Beef, rice, dairy, several cotton things are all on China's list. USDR says that framework is aimed at more favorable tariff treatment. It's separate from existing ag purchase agreements. Overall, it's a soft trade agreement between the U.S. and the Chinese.
1: Well, I think what it shows is they're willing to buy some of a lot of different things, but they don't have a need for a lot of any one of those right now. They're adequately supplied on most of those items. And so I think it's just a way to try to find where they say, okay, we'll buy this amount and we'll spread it out over a number of commodities. And much of this, they're buying for political rather than economic reasons.
0: Suderman says the commodity markets are back to business as usual for harvest. That is until China returns to buy more ag products in the marketplace. Maybe then there'll be a corresponding bump.
1: Yeah, and I said, Eek, I felt like we're vulnerable to a correction lower here because it is harvest time. And so you do have a certain amount of bushels that do hit the market, and the weather near term is favorable in Brazil over the next 10 days. That could have some Brazilian farmers selling in this market as well. And then once we show some bottoming, I would anticipate that China will start coming back in.
0: The American Soybean Association weighing in on this, their president, Scott Metzger, a farmer in Kentucky, says the 10% tariffs that remain give South America still a competitive advantage in China. The SA wants a longer-term trade deal between the U.S. and the Chinese.
2: We were thankful for the two-month truce that they did come out with, a little bit of information. But, you know, obviously looking for a longer-term commitment with that. And, you know, they're right now at about 15.5 million metric tons towards the 25 million metric ton that they had committed to. And, you know, hoping that they still fulfill those commitments. And, you know, one couple things we would like to see is, you know, a longer term plan on commitments of bushels, even past the 2 or 3 year, whatever's left of it, of the 25 million metric ton deal with it. And a couple other things we were asking for, you know, maybe doing away with the 10% tariff for duty that they have on soybeans. It's just we were wanting to see those retaliatory tariffs, you know, done away with. It just having those in place, it gives Brazil and South America a little economic advantage. Makes it easier for them to switch going down there to buying soybeans because they don't have that 10% retaliatory tariff on it. So that was one of the key points that we stressed in the letter that we sent to President Trump.
0: ASA says it's encouraged that more U.S.-China talks are still planned before this other trade truce expires in January, once those negotiators still think about the remaining soybean tariff. Something else on that world stage that impacts what goes on Farmgate and beyond: fertilizer. Trump administration looking to increase potash imports from Belarus, but the logistical challenges and the higher cost are raising questions about how feasible that actually all might be. StoneX VP of Fertilizer Josh Linville explaining the current roadblocks and the geopolitical challenges that lie ahead.
3: When you look at it, at the height of Belarusian potash supplies to the U.S. marketplace, and this was around 2017, 2018, 750,000 tons. That was, the world was normal. Things were flowing as they were, and they only brought in 750,000 tons. We use millions upon millions of tons per year, and Canada accounts for 90% of that. And then you got to look at where Belarus is today. They are landlocked. Normally, they would have moved that product through Lithuania to their deep sea ports around the world. That's what they did for years and years and years.
0: Linville says Belarus is landlocked by NATO member countries. That creates even more challenges, layer upon layer, for trade routes due to those still ongoing geopolitical tensions, i.e., look, the war between Russia and Ukraine.
3: So you're hemmed in on the north, the south, and the west. The only route they have is to the east in Russia. It takes longer to ship it. It costs more money to ship it. We think that the channels probably cannot move Belarus's normal flows, just because Russia wants to move their own product. And the rail lines and all that didn't exist for them to move normal amounts. So they're hemmed in.
0: Thinking about the weather now here a little bit moving forward. Winter around the corner, even though this week will feel a little bit more like late summer than even fall. El Nino is going to be a big dominant feature to the upcoming weather forecast, if it hasn't been already. John Baranek, ag meteorologist, DTN, thinking about El Nino's influence on U.S. weather now this fall and winter.
4: Yeah. So what El Nino does, and I mean, it's going to be the record one. We're basically in record territory already. So this is going to be the driving force. I mean, we are going to see some variation to it, and it's not going to be consistently like I'm about to say. But overall, what we really see during El Ninos is a very, very warm winter period, especially across the northern half of the U.S. So we should expect a lot more higher temperatures. We'll still get storm systems moving through. I think we'll get less snowfall, even up here by me. So I'm really excited about that. I hate pushing snow. So if we don't have to do that up here so much, I'll be really happy about it.
0: Brennick says even with some warmer temperatures throughout much of the Midwest, winter storms will still be on the docket.
4: What can happen, though, is that we get this secondary storm track to kind of set up from the Four Corners area, from California, up towards Maine and Minnesota, up into the upper Midwest. And so Illinois is kind of on the edge of that with the active storm track across the south that I mentioned earlier. And the secondary one that's kind of off to the west, it kind of leaves Illinois, Indiana, really much of the Ohio Valley states in kind of a gap. So we see less frequent precipitation events on average. Usually December during these big super El Nino events are pretty active, actually. So it might

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1: That's all for today's broadcast. Appreciate you being along with us on this Tuesday. Kind of like warm outside. Look at that. The dew point today lower than it is in the desert of Arizona. 45. 83 then feels like 81. Kind of spectacular outside right now. Still got work to do, fall field work, all that stuff. It's a good day to be on a harvest crew for sure. Hopefully what they brought you for lunch was tasty and good, and if it's still dinner time and you're out there, that is that's what you're looking forward to next, isn't it? The rest of us might be thinking about trying to get home and mowing one more time before it starts to rain a little bit here through midweek. Get our field work kind of wrapped up and done. It's all for today. Appreciate you. We'll be back again tomorrow. Stay with us, though. We remain live and local just after 3 o'clock. Patrick is in, and PM Springfield is next.
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5: ABC News, I'm Wayne Cabot. The Supreme Court has just ruled that migrants may be deported to third countries without notice. The justices pausing a lower court order that said the Trump administration couldn't continue a policy that has deported 25,000 people that way already, according to human rights groups. The Venezuelan DoorDash driver shot in the back by ICE in Austin is now being charged by the feds with causing the officer to fire his pistol, allegedly by trying to hit the officer with his car. Data centers will soon become very popular with people, says President Trump after meeting at the White House with AI companies that need those power-hungry centers for computing power. The president reported the meeting was friendly, but there was no word on the AI guardrails the leaders say they want. There is, though, an executive order coming, he says.
6: Renaming artificial intelligence, because it's not artificial. We all agree on that. And we're going to be renaming it superintelligence, officially renaming it.
5: This is ABC News. Six Flags is shutting down a famous California roller coaster, and lawyers for people who claim brain injuries on it say they should have closed it down years ago.
7: In recent months, there have been claims and lawsuits alleging serious injuries from the ride, including some that led to deaths after riding X2. In a statement, Six Flags Magic Mountain says X2 consistently passed safety tests, but they have decided to close the ride permanently because it's the right thing to do.
5: ABC's Alex Stone. Georgia now implementing a one-month suspension of its state gas tax. It's about 33 cents for every gallon of regular and 37 for diesel. Defense Secretary Hegseth ending tenure for civilian professors at West Point and all the military academies, says educational curricula distract from lethality. Authorities in the UK say that no explosives were found in 3 vans linked to alleged terror suspects near a military base used by U.S. bombers. The arrests came over the weekend after a tip. I'm Wayne Cabot, ABC News.
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1: Good afternoon, I'm Steve Bridge with news. The smiles of the Illinois State Fair entrances were rewarded on Monday afternoon at the fairgrounds as the American Business Club of Springfield presented checks to organizations that staff those gates. ABC members presented more than $126,000 to 55 groups that staffed the gates this year. ABC's organized the fair's gate staffing since 2004. Their club president, Trent Thompson, says many of those volunteer groups return every year.
2: They come out and they do all the hours of volunteer time at all of our gates and in the parking area, and their work then turns around and manifests into us being able to give back to them. So,
1: in all, $5.7 million has been given back to the Springfield area over 40 years. 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
11: Here's your News Channel 20 Storm Team forecast with meteorologist Cheryl Lemke.
12: Central Illinois is in the midst of a dry spell, but that's about to change. Tonight, partly cloudy with a stray sprinkler or two and lows around 64. For Wednesday, a mix of sun and clouds with an isolated shower possible, but most of the rain holds off for one more day, with more unseasonably warm temperatures and highs topping out around 84. But for Thursday and Friday, pull out those umbrellas. Expect widespread showers and scattered storms and some locally heavy rain, with 1 to 2 inches likely, and temperatures turning cooler, dropping back into the low 70s to end up the week. With your News Channel 20 Storm Team forecast, I'm Chief Meteorologist Cheryl Lemke.
11: 84, our current temperature, winds gusting to over 20 miles an hour here in central Illinois at 307 on 97.7 and 970 WMAY, Springfield's News and
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It's Tuesday afternoon in the capital city on 97.7 and 970 WMAY, Springfield's news and talk. Good afternoon. I'm Patrick Fingston. Glad to have you with us on a warm late September day. 84 here at the Radio Ranch. Had a couple of meetings earlier, and as I'm looking in the closet, it was, well, I'm not quite ready for these fall and winter sport coats and suits, so I guess we're busting out the linen one last time today. Glad I did, because it's a little warm. A little warm. Feels a little more like late August than it does late September. Though we're going to see some rain move through and some temperatures come back down over the weekend. As is the sign of fall, or at least what could or should be a sign of fall. I think there could be some rain for the Illinois game on Saturday. Maybe some rain for high school football on Friday night. Did I see that right? Let me pull that up. I don't want to lie to you. No, rain during the day Friday, but it clears out Friday night. And it currently looks like they've taken the rain out of the forecast for Saturday afternoon. So far, so good. It was still there this morning, though. So we'll see. First day of the Major League Baseball playoffs today. Playoffs? Both the Cubs and Sox playing today. So we're going to have to talk about that a little bit. Phillies and Braves in game one of their wild card matchup, 3-2 Phils in the bottom of the seventh. White Sox and Astros play at 4 o'clock in Houston. Let's see, the White Sox Astros game is on Peacock and NBC Sports Network. So I think they brought back NBC Sports Network to play some of that Peacock stuff. So they don't even get network for the Sox game today. Same for the Cubs tonight, though, which is ridiculous. That don't even get me started. Red Sox and Yankees tonight at 7. That's on NBC and Peacock. And then 9 o'clock Central for Cubs and Padres. We'll talk a little ball with our guy Steve Greenberg, sports columnist for the Chicago Sun-Times. He's out in San Diego. Yes, that's an Anchorman reference. You're going to have to deal with it. For the Cubs-Padres series. We'll also talk a little bit about the Bears last night. Case Keenum with his fragile old man body playing like an all-pro to beat the Philadelphia Eagles. My sister-in-law is a Philly native, so she's a big Eagles fan. She sent out to the family text last night, congratulations to the Bears. You played the Pigeons tonight. So not what the Eagles fans were hoping for. After the news at 3:30, we'll talk to our guy Brendan Moore of Capital News Illinois as we are 5 weeks from Election Day today. And I'm working on a story about campaign spending. And the thing I noticed is that if I have my numbers right, and maybe I don't, but I'm not always right, but I usually am. It would appear to me that there is only one legislative candidate in the entire state on broadcast TV, and it might be cable too. Might be one legislative candidate in the entire state running television ads. And that's Doris Turner. Everybody else has settled into mail and streaming and online ads, digital ads. Turner, though, with sort of the only rural district, or at least any part of a rural district, as of one of the most competitive seats in the state, you know, she's the only one on TV at this point. But you can run cable in very selected ways, but
You're not seeing any of it at this point, which is really, really interesting. So we'll talk about the strategy of that with our guy, Mark Batnick, former Republican state representative from the Southwest suburbs, when he joins us after the news at 4:10. And then we mentioned at 5:10, Steve Greenberg of the Chicago Sun-Times. All that and more coming up. First, though, your Tuesday headlines –

Former special counsel Jack Smith fielded insults from Republicans and questions about his prosecutorial decisions today as he sat before lawmakers on the Senate Judiciary Committee. Chair Chuck Grassley of Iowa has been a leading voice in scrutinizing Smith's two investigations into President Trump, obtaining and releasing reams of documents about the investigations while criticizing his decision to subpoena some lawmakers' call logs. Smith defended his work, saying Trump faced criminal charges related to the Mar-a-Lago classified documents case and the case tied to the president's role in the January 6, 2021 attack on the U.S. Capitol as a result of his own illegal conduct. He added that he would have brought charges against any president who committed such crimes. Senator Cory Booker of New Jersey, meanwhile, accused Republicans of gaslighting the American public about how damaging the January 6th attack was to democracy. But Smith largely served as a punching bag for the committee's Republicans. You may think you're a hero in this story, but let me tell you something. You're the villain. You've done so much damage, said Senator Eric Schmidt of Missouri. You will go down as a total dirtbag. Senator Mike Lee of Utah said Smith's investigations makes what Richard Nixon did in Watergate look like a Sunday picnic. Give me a break. Smith obtained the call logs of a dozen Republican senators as part of his investigation into January 6th, and today was their first chance to press him on those subpoenas. Smith described toll records, which are essentially call logs, as non-content records that were important for mapping out communication among different parties. But Republicans on the panel accused Smith of violating the speech and debate clause, as well as their privacy, saying he should not have sought a gag order barring cell phone companies from disclosing the move. Smith said he consulted Justice Department experts on the constitutional limitations and got approval to pursue the records. Smith said the record showed Trump's efforts to coordinate with lawmakers to delay certification, as well as those who contacted the White House in alarm. Republican subpoena outrage wasn't limited to collection of call records, but numerous compulsory demands for Republican-affiliated groups. Smith said his team had to follow the money to map out the financial backing for a number of groups who sponsored and organized events surrounding election challenges, as well as Trump's January 6, 2021 speech on the Ellipse. Grassley, who first revealed the subpoenas, was not convinced by Smith's explanation. In his opening statement, Smith said the blame for criminal charges lays at Trump's feet and his investigation was not motivated by politics. Former prosecutor also stood up for his staff, most of whom were fired from the Trump-led DOJ, given their association with the investigation. When asked later by Senator Ted Cruz of Texas whether he had any regrets, Smith retorted, "I regret that the people I worked with have been unfairly fired and vilified." We'll talk a little bit later about Senator Eric Schmidt's really dumb line of questioning, trying to pin Smith to a basketball game in Atlanta and not knowing the difference in Iowa and Georgia, apparently. We'll get to that at some point. President Trump's AI-powered website, America.gov, confirms that he lost the 2020 presidential election to former President Biden, contrary to Trump's false claims that he continues to make that he won. The website's homepage features a search bar allowing users to ask questions and provides answers from official government websites. Answers cite links to the original sources. When asked about who won the 2020 presidential election, America.gov replies, "Joseph R. Biden Jr. won the 2020 presidential election." According to the National Archives, he received 306 electoral votes to Donald Trump's 232. A majority of 270 was needed. The response then cites the Electoral College results from the National Archives website and the Federal Election Commission's official results from the 2020 election.
you know the White House is going to freak out when they see that. Republican pollster Frank Luntz yesterday called President Trump's midterm strategy dangerous, with the GOP dealing with rocky political territory as Election Day nears. He said Trump's base often comes out to vote for Trump, but doesn't in off years, as well as Trump facing an unpopularity crisis with the American public as the midterms inch closer. According to a polling average from Decision Desk HQ, president's approval rating was around 38% this morning, disapproval rating around 60%. The president and his party also dealing with issues like the unpopular Iran war, concerns about the cost of living, and criticism of their immigration enforcement tactics. Earlier this month, during the Republican National Committee's first midterm convention in Dallas, Trump told the crowd, "I'm asking you to pretend I'm on the ballot." Union County State's Attorney Tyler Tripp cut a deal with a worker caught on tape beating a resident at the Choate Mental Health Facility in Southern Illinois, allowing the worker to walk free 7 weeks before he filed a federal lawsuit to stop the removal of people with developmental disabilities from a state-operated facility in Southern Illinois. After numerous reports of residents being whipped, beaten, and neglected at the Choate Mental Health and Developmental Center, Governor J.B. Pritzker announced a plan in March of 2023 to improve resident safety. It included installing 75 surveillance cameras, increasing security staff and management presence in the resident living areas, but he also warned that Choate's future depended on correcting those safety concerns. Then less than a year later, a camera caught worker John Curtis Spalding repeatedly hitting a man who had developmental disabilities. No one reported the assault for days, evidence of a continued code of silence at Choate. Spalding was indicted in February of 2024 on an aggravated battery charge, a felony punishable by 2 to 5 years in prison. Then another worker, Joseph Clark, was caught on camera abusing a patient, charged with a felony in May of 2024. But despite the video evidence on both cases, Spalding and Clark joined dozens of past Choate employees accused of misconduct and given the opportunity to enter guilty pleas to misdemeanors in deals that included no jail time. Capital News Illinois, ProPublica, and Lee Enterprises released an investigative reporting series in 2022 that uncovered abuse and a culture of cover-ups at the state-run facility. 3 days after Spalding entered his plea deal, more than 2 years later, in July of this year, the Pritzker administration announced cuts at Choate, phasing out services to the general intellectual and developmental disabilities population, currently at 15, by the end of this month, and all 75 civil mental health beds by March of next year. The elimination of services for developmentally disabled and mentally ill residents will result in the loss of the 250 of the existing 500 jobs at Choate, spurred litigation both from one of the defendants in the union that represents Choate workers. Authorities have identified a man who was found dead near the alma mater statue on the campus of the University of Illinois yesterday morning. Champaign County Coroner's Office's Alex Rodriguez of Champaign was pronounced dead this morning. No cause of death has been released, but no foul play is suspected. He did not have any ties to the university. And a Springfield woman who sued the city of Springfield and two police officers alleging she was wrongfully detained has been awarded $2 million by a jury. Anne Marie Reeves filed the lawsuit in May of 2023 after she was arrested and detained in October of 2022. All charges against Reeves were later dismissed. Her suit against the city and the officer, or the trial against the city and officers, began September 21st and lasted 2 days. Jurors then awarded Reeves $1.5 million in compensatory damages. She was also awarded $5,000 in punitive damages from one of the officers, and $500,000 from the city of Springfield. That's what's happening around the country and around our neck of the woods. One of the things that is on my mind this afternoon
is the national debt. I've mentioned this before. I used to spend a lot of time on the Hill. And it was during the Obama administration when then President Obama was blowing the debt through the roof. And Republicans all rightfully threw a hissy fit about it. But here we are, what, 10 years later? And the national debt, which, what was the national debt when Obama left office? $19.95 trillion. It's doubled in 10 years. It just recently hit $40 trillion. Now, this isn't all Trump's fault, but Trump has certainly exacerbated the issue. And I can't understand why the national debt is not the number one cause, the number one issue being debated today

0: as a major campaign issue. I don't understand. I'm probably not going to get to all this today or in this segment. We hear so much talk about the Iran war, gas prices, inflation in general. Hassan Piker, the streamer guy, his influence on Democrats, immigration, healthcare. But we are at a risk of an economic meltdown that would make these issues look like child's play. The debt is a national security issue that has to be addressed before it's too late. Juliana Stratton's not talking about it. Don Tracy's not talking about it. Nikki Budzinski's not talking about it. What the hell's her opponent's name? Jeff Wilson isn't talking about it. Mary Miller doesn't talk about anything other than praising Trump. Trump sure as hell isn't talking about it. What we should be forcing our politicians to be talking about this incredibly important issue. But alas, here we are, 5 weeks from Election Day, staring down the barrel of a $40 trillion national debt. What was Don Tracy's answer when I asked him last week? Well, if we can get 60 votes in the Senate, we'll do something about it. Well, do something now, man. Everybody should do something now. More coming up, 97.7 and 970, WMAY, Springfield News and Talk.
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8: Good afternoon. I'm Steve Bridge with news. The city of Springfield formally opening more than three dozen municipally operated electric vehicle charging stations throughout the community. Project manager Matt Hayen with Hansen Professional Services says those stations are placed throughout the city, including at UIS and across Park District facilities. City Water, Light, and Power's electric division manager Mike Gorsuch says nearly all of the 40 planned stations are up and running.
9: 38 of the 40 charging ports are in service today, with the remaining two planned for the Old State Capitol. Drivers have already logged more than 1,900 hours across the charging network, and it's good to see people already utilizing what we have put in place.
8: The funding for the stations was through an Illinois Finance Authority Community Charging and Fueling Infrastructure grant. Those smiles are the Illinois State Fair entrances rewarded on Monday, with the American Business Club of Springfield presenting checks to the organizations that staff those gates this year. ABC members present more than $126,000 to 55 groups that were enlisted to handle this year's gate admissions. Club President Trent Thompson says those groups return nearly every year.
10: There are several groups that you'll see here come up and receive their checks, and they're not the first time they've been here. Some of them we literally just say, here's the keys to the gate, because they've been doing it for so many years. They know what's going on.
8: ABC has given back more than $5.7 million to Springfield area charities over 40 years of work at the fair. For more news, visit WMAY.com.
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0: Here's your News Channel 20 Storm Team forecast with meteorologist Cheryl Lemke.
14: Central Illinois is in the midst of a dry spell, but that's about to change. Tonight, partly cloudy with a stray sprinkler or two and lows around 64. For Wednesday, a mix of sun and clouds with an isolated shower possible, but most of the rain holds off for one more day, with more unseasonably warm temperatures and highs topping out around 84. But for Thursday and Friday, pull out those umbrellas. Expect widespread showers and scattered storms and some locally heavy rain, with 1 to 2 inches likely, and temperatures turning cooler, dropping back into the low 70s to end up the week. With your News Channel 20 Storm Team forecast, I'm Chief Meteorologist Cheryl Lemke.
0: 84, our current temperature, winds gusting above 20 miles an hour at 337 on 97.7 and 970 WMAY, Springfield's News and Talk.
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0: It's 339 97.7 970 WMAY, Springfield's News and Talk. Patrick here, glad to have you with us. Major League Baseball playoffs begin today. The Braves and Phillies currently playing. 5-3 Bravos in the top of the ninth. So you had a Braves comeback in that game. I'm not watching it. They scored three in the eighth. That would be why they came back. Then you have White Sox and Astros at 4 on Peacock, the streaming service. That makes a lot of sense. Red Sox and Yankees at 7 tonight, Cubs and Padres tonight at 9. We'll talk through all that with our guy Steve Greenberg of the Chicago Sun-Times coming up at 5:10. Our friend Brendan Moore of Capital News Illinois, noted White Sox fan. You were there this weekend, right? Up at the cell, which isn't actually a jail cell, but just kind of looks like one.
1: Yeah, I just call it White Sox Park. Was there Saturday night and Sunday afternoon. Saturday was a disappointment. We lost the division, but Sunday was a beautiful Chicago day. And it was honestly kind of nice just to kind of not worry about the stakes and just bask in the glow of, again, a beautiful Chicago day and an amazing, totally unexpected, remarkable season for the Southsiders.
0: You're right about Sunday. I was out at the President's Cup, and it was glorious. It was a wonderful day to be out there. It's as good as it's, you know, Illinois in the fall in general is as good as it gets. But what's your optimism? How you feeling about your team? I'm not feeling great about the Cubs. I hope you're feeling better about your team.
1: You know, I'm feeling okay. You know, we're playing with house money this year. We were not supposed to be here. It's a bummer we lost the division. I really think we needed that extra rest, especially for our pitching. We are the only team this year that had more innings pitched by the bullpen than by the starters. So a little worried about that. But honestly, I mean, we can hit home runs. I believe we're top two or three in the league. And if you can mash, you can go pretty far in October. So we'll see. I'm hopeful. I have tickets for playoff games if they make it to the ALDS. So I'm really, really hoping that they do.
0: All right. Let's talk politics, since that's our jobs. It is 5 weeks from Election Day today. The state of Illinois politics, 5 weeks from Election Day, is blank.
1: It is... That's a good one, Patrick. I kind of in.
0: It's like I ask bad questions most of the time. Come on.
1: No. It's a good question. I'm just trying to think of a good answer. I would say it's in a bit of, it feels like a holding pattern almost. I mean, this week, Ben Zielinski, my colleague, and I were talking earlier just how there's not a lot that's happening. I mean, there's really not. Like, it doesn't really feel like, and we talked about this on the show before, that it doesn't feel like there's much of a campaign going on. Yeah, Pritzker's running his ads, and they did a little bus tour earlier in the month. But, you know, it doesn't feel like there's really a lot of stakes here, and it feels like the outcome is going to be kind of predetermined. Like, we know, you know, the governor and all the Democrats on the ballot for state office are heavily, heavily favored. You know, would, you know, probably have 99% chance if you had the crystal ball or, you know, Nate Silver's model, I would assume. And then, you know, in the legislature, I think the question is, I mean, how big are Democrat supermajorities going to get? Or maybe can Republicans make some inroads on some of these ethics questions? But the climate looks pretty bad for Republicans. You know, I think, you know, we're seeing the map get really expanded nationally. And, you know, and obviously that means that Illinois, as a pretty reliably blue state, doesn't get much attention at all, because, you know, nobody expects Republicans to do well here in a year like this. But obviously, you know, we predictions are just predictions, or you know, we're just prognosticating. Anything can happen. People still got to vote. So, but it does not feel like there's much of an election. And again, part of that is, you know, the Republicans just don't have a lot of juice. They have a lot of money. Poll numbers are bad for the president. It's usually a pretty bad omen heading into a midterm year. So, I mean, if I were Democrats, I'd be feeling pretty good. If I'm Republicans, I would just be bracing myself.
0: So I was just looking through my email, and maybe I missed something. But it doesn't look like the governor has done a campaign event since a speech at the Democratic Party of Illinois annual gala on September 10th. I mean, that's 3 weeks ago, almost 3 weeks ago. And I mean, Christian Mitchell was in Bloomington the other day, I think. Right. But I mean, and then they did their, you know, their bus tour at the end of August. But it doesn't see, other than running the TV ads, the governor's not doing a ton on the campaign front. And he was in Arizona the other day. We found out he's going to be in South Carolina and New Hampshire. Is he just letting it go from here because he knows it's a fait accompli? I mean, where is he, I guess, is the question.
1: Yeah, I mean, I think they feel very good about the air campaign that they're running, that, you know, he probably doesn't have to be on the ground as much because, you know, he has such an advantage over the airwaves and, you know, is just totally beating up on Darren Bailey everywhere. And Bailey doesn't really have a lot of any resources to fight back. And so, yeah, he has definitely, we've talked about how he's kind of shifted. I don't want to say shifted his focus, but he's definitely he's running a reelection campaign, but he's also doing a lot of stuff on the national stage, going around to all these Democratic events. Obviously, he launched he's technically not in place, an honorary chair of this ready for the fight pack that is getting involved, it's his money. It's mostly his money. And, you know, Mike Olin, who's his top political guy, is the executive director. So, yes, Team Pritzker all over it. He's definitely kind of shifting. He has that national focus and, you know, they're getting involved in some of these races for Congress. And I think his argument has been that, and you ask him about it, well, you know, a Democratic Congress is good for Illinois. And, you know, he'll point to everything that's happened over the past, I don't know, 18 months or whatever of the second Trump administration to say, you know, it can't just be Illinois. We gotta win elsewhere. And, you know, like, and I have resources, I can help in that way. And he's always been involved in national politics in that sense, as a donor and as a supporter. But yeah, I mean, I think it's a lot more, it's a lot less campaigning, it feels like, at least, than in 22, when, you know, it was maybe a tougher year for Democrats, or it was perceived to be, you know, that
0: at least until that, Dobbs came out,
1: you know. Yeah, at least
0: that really had, yes. I mean, that had a huge benefit. I'm actually working on a piece about Pritzker's kind of charmed political existence, but where, you know, he had the huge wave in 2018, and then the Dobbs decision saved Democrats in 2022, and now is another huge wave in 2026. That's another discussion for another day. But I mean, it just, and I want to get to Bailey, but I think we all know at this point that J.B. Pritzker is running for president, and he can distance himself from it all he wants. He can try and play coy. He can try and give the, I'm focused on running for a third term, even though I'm not really doing anything other than writing a check and airing TV ads. But you and I also covered the state house here, and we have to figure out how they're going to do a budget next year, how the state's going to be governed if the governor is hanging out in South Carolina and Nevada and New Mexico all of next year. What does government look like with the governor on the campaign trail?
1: Yeah, and obviously he has not said that he's going to run for president, but he's, the way I've described it to people is, he's doing everything you would do to prepare to run for president. So the groundwork is being laid. And
0: if you have two working eyeballs, you see what's happening in front of them.
1: South Carolina, that's not an accident. I just put it that way. His appearance there.
0: Yeah.
1: But or meeting with Alex Soros, or, you know, all the things that have been happening in recent weeks. But no, I mean, I think the governor would argue, his team have argued, that the governor can walk and chew gum, that he's always done a lot of this national stuff, but he's able to come back and do the job of governor. Obviously, there were some concerns last session about his presence in Springfield, about whether he was there enough. He was going around to a lot of other states, talking to Democrats in other states, not necessarily in Springfield every day that the legislature was in session. Obviously, if he does run for president, he would have to announce, I imagine, February through April, sometime in the spring. That seems to be when these announcements get made. He'd be on the trail. He would. I mean, you're still the governor when you're out of the state. Illinois is not one of those states where the governor loses powers once he crosses the state line. But
0: what an 1800s law, by the way. I love that one. Anyway, go ahead.
1: Yeah, but I do think this is kind of an undersold part of why Christian Mitchell was brought in to be his running mate, with obviously Julian Stratton likely to be our next United States Senator. Christian Mitchell was his deputy governor, worked in the legislature, handled a lot of really big topics when he worked for the governor, the Climate Equitable Jobs Act. I believe he was on the Capitol bill as well. And so I would expect a lot more involvement from the lieutenant governor than we maybe seen in the past. It's kind of been an afterthought of an office for most of its existence. But I do think that, Christian Mitchell would be heavily involved in this coming session. And the governor obviously has a team of advisors that have been with him a long time. I assume some of them will stay in state government, won't go off to a campaign, and he'd be relying on them. So and obviously he will still be around. I mean, he has the luxury of being able to fly around and I don't know if he owns a jet or if he charters one, but he has access to, transportation that can get him to and from, campaigning back to Illinois and back and forth.
0: They used to do a lot of NetJets stuff. I haven't seen it on reports lately, but certainly he when you have that kind of cash, it's not hard to find a PJ.
1: Right. But to your point, though, like if you're running for president and you're very serious about it, it's impossible to say that you have, your whole focus is on the job that you have, the job of being governor. And we're obviously seeing that in other races, too. I mean, I think Alexi Janulis is going to have to answer that question as he faces voters trying to get reelected, even as he's openly seeking another office beyond that.
0: Brendan Moore, Capital News, Illinois, for just another moment. Give me a spot that you're watching, whether it's legislature, statewide, congressional. Find me something that we're not talking about, that normal people aren't talking about, that even goobers like you and I that are way too focused on this stuff. What's a race nobody's talking about that could be interesting?
1: Put me on the spot, Patrick.
0: That's what I do.
1: I was on a panel a week or two ago, and we were talking just, again, elections, when what people do ahead of these things. And, I think we all generally expect Democrats to do pretty well. I mean, they have a gerrymandered map and the climate looks pretty good. I think the number is going to be very interesting for me, what they end up with in the House and in the Senate. And I think this is one of those races where, it's one of those elections generally where I think you can have candidates win just because they have a D next to their name. Totally unexpected. No money was put into a race. It's just, if Democrats really get juiced up turnout, Republicans don't show up. Well, I remember in 2018, you had a few of those with some county level races up in the suburbs. You had Ann Stava Murray, who got elected in this DuPage County based district that had been held by Republicans for years. I think this year, I think of reps like a Dan Ugaste or a Jeff Kiker, who represent, you know, you, most years pretty safe Republican districts or Republican, but or maybe like a single digit Trump seat. But in a year where the president's numbers are underwater the way they are, and you know, you have some turnout concerns among Republicans.
0: Well, I mean, the YouGov generic ballot had Democrats at plus 14. That's likely voters, right? So Ugaste's an R plus 8 seat. Cisnowski's an R plus 12 seat. Kiker's an R plus 5 seat. Swanson's an R plus 11 seat. 74 is who's 74? I forget now, but that's, I mean, that's, why do I not remember that?
1: I'm trying to remember too.
0: I should know these two. 74th is Brad Fritz, is an R plus 12 seat. I mean, just go down the list, right? The Jackie Haas doesn't have a real opponent, but, I mean, Nicola Haas doesn't have a real opponent. Even the, yeah, I mean, there are a bunch up and down the line that aren't, I mean, even Mike Coffey, who doesn't have he got lucky because he's uncontested. I mean, that's an R plus two seat. I mean, that's a near 50-50. Steve Reich got lucky because his opponent was dumb and got kicked off the ballot. So, I mean, I've had Republicans tell me if the wave gets 2018 bad, it could be really ugly. It could be really, really ugly.
1: Yeah. Yeah. I mean, I think we've seen over the last maybe week or two, like nationally more so than in Illinois, just the alarm bells going off for Republicans that, hey, we need reinforcements in Kansas and in Alaska and in Nebraska, like a lot of states that are like pretty deep Republican that you would not expect, but sometimes that's what happens in a wave. And I think in Illinois we could see that, and also at some county level seats as well. I'll be very curious to see, you know, DPI has made, the Democratic Party has made a lot of noise about the coordinated campaign and that we're actually like making inroads, and so I'll be very curious to see if that shows up on election night.
0: Brandon Moore, Capital News Illinois, appreciate the time as always, my friend. We'll talk to you soon.
1: Always a pleasure, Patrick. Go Sox.
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5: ABC News, I'm Wayne Cabot. A jury last hour convicted Ohio pastor and former American Idol contestant Caleb Flynn of murdering his wife during an affair. Ashley Flynn, a school teacher, was shot to death. The mistress took the stand to read incriminating texts. Prosecutors say Flynn staged a home invasion and then tearfully called 911. He faces life without parole. A poll out today finds 71% of Americans do not want data centers. But President Trump said today,
6: I just have to do what's right. All I can tell you is that these big, powerful, very rich, very smart companies are going to be making massive contributions to communities.
5: The president hosting a lunch with AI leaders who fear out-of-control intelligence. The president saying the answer is self-regulation. OpenAI not commenting on a New York Times report that months before OpenAI's artificial intelligence went rogue, two employees raised an alarm and were ignored. This is ABC News. Dump over that standing water on your patios. The CDC telling ABC News that new dengue cases spread by mosquitoes are unprecedented in the Tampa area. Best way to protect yourself is to use repellent, wear loose clothes, and yes, dump that water around your home. If you're tempted to reach for that caffeine fix right about now, well, think twice.
7: Before you reach for that Diet Coke with dinner or coffee afterwards, listen to this new study. Researchers say in order to get the best night's sleep, you should stop drinking caffeine nearly 9 hours before bedtime. The study published in the journal Sleep Medicine Review says caffeine intake closer than that could cost you up to 45 minutes of good rest a night. Other studies advise delaying your first cup of coffee until 90 minutes after you wake up to help balance hormones, especially cortisol, which regulates stress. Sherry Preston, ABC News.
5: At the close on Wall Street, the S&P fell 12, the NASDAQ down 23, the Dow down 130. I'm Wayne Cabot, ABC News.
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9: A Springfield woman who sued the city of Springfield and two police officers alleging she was wrongfully detained has been awarded

0: $2 million by a jury. Emery Reeves filed a lawsuit in May of 2023 after being arrested and detained in October of 2022. All charges against Reeves were dismissed. Reeves' trial against the city and the officers began September 21st and lasted 2 days. The jurors then awarded Reeves $1.5 million in compensatory damages. Reeves also was awarded $5,000 in punitive damages from one of the officers and $500,000 from the city of Springfield. Illinois drivers are getting some slight relief at the gas pump, at least according to Gas Buddy. Gas Buddy on Monday announced that the average price for a gallon of regular unleaded stood at $4.75 a gallon. That's down 13 cents from last week's $4.88 a gallon. $4.75 a gallon is still 52 cents higher than the price was 1 month ago and a whole $1.39 higher than the same time last year. For more news, visit WMAY.com.
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3: Here's your News Channel 20 Storm Team forecast with meteorologist Cheryl Lemke.
4: Central Illinois is in the midst of a dry spell, but that's about to change. Tonight, partly cloudy with a stray sprinkler or two and lows around 64. For Wednesday, a mix of sun and clouds with an isolated shower possible, but most of the rain holds off for one more day, with more unseasonably warm temperatures and highs topping out around 84. But for Thursday and Friday, pull out those umbrellas. Expect widespread showers and scattered storms and some locally heavy rain, with 1 to 2 inches likely, and temperatures turning cooler, dropping back into the low 70s to end up the week. With your News Channel 20 Storm Team forecast, I'm Chief Roger Cheryl Lemke.
3: 84 degrees in the capital city, light breeze at 406 on 97.7 and 970 WMAY Springfield's News and Talk.
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9: 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It is a touchdown, 60-yard pass play, J.P. to Cordell. Second time those two have hooked up and the Rockets extend the lead.
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0: 409-977-970-WMAY, Springfield's News and Talk. Good afternoon, Patrick here. Glad to have you with us. Thanks to Brandon Moore of Capital News Illinois for joining us before the news at the top of the hour. After the news at 5, Steve Greenberg, sports columnist for the Chicago Sun-Times, will join us from lovely San Diego as the Cubs and Padres will kick off their wild card series tonight, 9 o'clock on Peacock. The White Sox, I don't know if they're actually started yet. I don't have it on a screen in here. They're on Peacock too, against the Houston Astros as they open their wild card series. Does not look like it has started yet. We'll keep an eye on that. We'll report back. So I've been doing some campaign finance stuff and where money's being spent, and was going to have the story in the newsletter this morning, then all my data disappeared. Long story. So I'll probably have it tomorrow. But I'm really surprised at some of the tactics that we're seeing so far in this campaign. And I think we're seeing in front of our eyes the way campaigns are changing, the way campaigns are reaching voters. I don't know that it's always for the best, but it is certainly worthy of conversation, I believe. It's our pleasure to welcome former state representative, policy advisor for the Illinois Policy Institute, pollster, political guy, all-around good guy, Mark Batnick. How you doing, Batman?
1: I am doing great on this wonderful fall day.
0: You're a Sox guy, right?
1: I am a White Sox, former season ticket holder for 25 years, actually.
0: What's your level of optimism? My Cubs optimism is not high, so I hope yours is a little better.
1: Mine is probably lower than yours, actually. I do not have a lot of optimism with the way they limped into the playoffs, but that's all right. It's exciting that they made it in the turnaround, but I'm just going to prepare for the worst and hope for the best.
0: All right, so I've been looking through a lot of campaign finance stuff on legislative races. I did a big piece on House races last week, and I've got a Senate race thing coming out. The thing that I have been really surprised by is how television has, around the state, at least in legislative races so far, been completely abandoned. If I've got my numbers right, there are two legislative candidates in the entire state running cable or broadcast TV ads right now. And they're both in Springfield, Doris Turner and her opponent, Frank Lesko, who just went up on cable. Everywhere else, it is mail, it is digital, it is streaming, YouTube, Facebook, et cetera. What accounts for this sort of shift it wasn't that long ago, Mark, you and I have both been in these races where it's like, all right, we get enough to get up on TV and we can make a huge dent. X number of points will win us this race. It doesn't work like that anymore.
1: No, absolutely not. And I think some of the stuff that you're talking about is the OTT, which they stands for over the top, which I think is a silly name. So I like watch on Hulu. I don't have Comcast. I don't have a cable service.
0: I call that streaming. So I call that I lump that under. I lump digital. So the way that I describe it in the newsletter, so I kind of use it this way because I think it's a little easier to understand than OTT. I call digital YouTube, Facebook, Instagram, that sort of thing. And I call streaming your Hulu, your Spotify, that sort of thing. So that's how I define it. You may define it a little differently. I don't define it like as the industry does, just because I think it's a little easier for people to understand those two things.
1: Yeah, which is why I call it a dumb name. So as somebody who basically had my last race, I got some late money and we did a little bit of WGN for a minimal amount. I actually am kind of under the area of thinking what took everybody so long. And I'll tell you why. It might be a little bit different downstate. You know, if you're in the Springfield market or you're in Rockford or one of these smaller places where you could buy network TV kind of affordably and kind of blanket the area, that may make more sense. But in
0: and
1: the
0: certainly
1: suburbs,
0: cable and certainly cable is affordable.
1: And certainly cable. And in my first race, I remember I had absolutely no TV and my opponent had 18 cable stations all day parks. You could not turn on the TV and not see an ad trashing me. It was just the same ad. Maybe there were two. I only remember one over and over and over again, and it didn't work. And I think what you're seeing now is you're just seeing the use of technology. You know, we do it with gerrymandering where they're getting better at gerrymandering and they're doing better at targeting. I think one of the things that you're realizing today is you can almost have a race without, you know, really people realizing there's a race. I sit right now. I am the former state rep in the 97th district. It should be one of the hottest swing districts in the state. And for me, in my world, it's kind of like a race isn't happening. I'm not seeing anything in my streaming, nor should I, because they're assuming who I'm going to vote for. So it's not reaching me electronically, digitally through streaming. They're not doing the cable ads that I wouldn't see anyway. They're going right to the small amount of voters that they think they need to move. And it is a much more efficient way to run a campaign. So, you know, there's the good and the bad for kind of both sides. Obviously, the Democrats can play in more races because with the amount of money that they have, they can, you know, spread that out a little bit more effectively. But the flip side for the Republicans is they can be very targeted in who they're trying to reach, and they can do it in a more affordable way. But if you're just walking around the 97th district and sitting in a bar watching a football game, a baseball game, it's almost like an election is not happening. There's that small subset. Yeah, exactly. Although I'll even say, unless I'm at the gym, on the treadmill, I don't see, that's the only place I see the Pritzker ads. They have me knocked out of my streaming services. They're not, his ads aren't coming into my house. So obviously if there's a network one, I'll see that. But even that has been relatively light in terms of what I'm seeing, it, and I'm somebody that would notice it. So it's a more efficient way to campaign. I think the downside of it is we're not having a conversation as a community, and they're hyper-targeting people in very specific ways that may not be honest. I mean, let's face it, Illinois campaigns, I'm just going to trash my opponents in my races because I always thought I ran a very honest campaign about issues that mattered at the state level. But when you're seeing the Democrats run ads tying candidates to Jeffrey Epstein, I mean, that's about as silly as it comes. I think that's an unserious campaign, but they know it works with a small subset of people, and they could feed those few people directly into their phones. And I think that's what you're seeing happening and play out in real time.
0: It seems too that there's a little bit less reliance on mail at this point. Maybe this is just anecdotally, maybe this is just my impression. You know, even in some of these targeted races, I've only seen, I think there was a Senate race where I think there's been six pieces of mail from one candidate, Nabila Syed, in a Senate race. And that's the most I've seen so far. And there are times when, you know, back in the Cullerton days and the Madigan days, when they'd be hitting twice a week by Labor Day. And they'd be blanketing because mail is becoming, you know, one, your universe is just so tough to narrow down, but it's expensive, right? And most of the people who get mail, other than the sickos who have a stack of it sitting on their desk in front of them, like I do, are people who just grab it and throw it right in the trash. And I wonder if mail's sort of not the next thing that goes away.
1: Yeah, I think mail's being impacted. I do believe there's always going to be a avenue for mail. I do think there's going to be an avenue for some sort of TV eyes. It's just what the best value is for the moment. I mean, Speaker Madigan, it wasn't until his last 2 years that he really started embracing things like Facebook. Like, that was some of the pushback from some of the younger members, that they weren't doing much on social media. And it was a great equalizer for me, because when I was in office and then when I was campaigning, I put stuff out on social media and somebody made a comment. I responded directly to it as quickly as I could with facts. And I always kept it to policy and I kept it serious. And it had the effect twofold of people would realize that I'm actually reaching out to that, you know, that constituent would realize that I reached out directly to his question. But more importantly, there might be dozens or hundreds of eyes that are like, oh, my gosh, that guy asked a question and he just answered it quickly in real time directly. And, it, you know, it's virtually free. So I think it's just an efficiency thing. I think there will be mail. It just may not be as much. And I think you're just seeing the shift away from generic TV to something that's more targeted.
0: It seems to me specifically House Republicans, less Senate Republicans, are doing more earlier than they have in recent cycles. Right. And I remember this from a 2018 Senate Republican cycle when I almost beat somebody over the head with a telephone if polling has it close, we'll do 30 days of TV at the end and we'll make a run at them, right? And of course all the groundwork was just completely demolished by the time Rauner quit essentially in 2018, and there was no help from the start. But it seems like Republicans, especially House Republicans, and I would give Mark Cavers, their political director, a guy we both know well, a lot of credit, because he's sort of moved their messaging operation into the 21st century, where they are doing a lot of digital, a lot of Facebook, a lot of streaming, a lot of Instagram, a lot of YouTube, and it seems that they're spending money earlier than they have in recent years. Is that something that can help them from trying to stave off this potential wave that's headed this way?
1: Oh, for sure. And I got my vote by mail ballot in the mail yesterday, so you have to start earlier. I mean, you're crazy if you do the traditional wait till after Labor Day to mm-hmm. start, you know, doing some of that stuff and wait till October. You have to start marketing much earlier simply because of the way the calendar has changed with early voting and vote by mail. So I believe this election is going to be won on the ground by turnout. I don't see enthusiasm on either side. I know that people are, you know, many people are angry at the president, but I haven't seen it in the polls. I haven't seen it on the ground. I don't see the love for JB. If the Democrats want to share where that love is, I'd like to see it. But I just am not seeing it.
0: It's interesting you say that. And Mark Badnick joins us on 97.7 and 970 WMAY. I talked to somebody this morning who, how do I keep this person as anonymous as possible, who works on the inside of a large organization that has big ties to Illinois politics. How's that? I talked to this person this morning who told me that every poll that this person has seen shows very bad numbers for both Pritzker and Bailey in terms of approval. Nobody seems to like either of these guys, according to what I'm hearing in this polling. What does that mean up and down the ticket? Does that mean low turnout? Does that mean people who skip a governor's race and go down and vote in a legislative race? How does that play out when the top of your ticket is, one, a U.S. Senate race that's kind of a nothing burger, and Juliana Stratton's been in hiding since the state fair, and a governor's race where nobody likes either of the major party candidates?
1: Yeah, I think it just means lower turnout. I don't think there's going to be a rush of people who are going to I don't know what race there is down ballot in most parts of the state. You know, you got a handful of state Senate district races and a handful of state rep district races. So other than those pockets, you know, I'm not sure how much of reason there is for people to turn out. So what it might do to that voter that is the religious voter that votes no matter what, even though there might not be much going on. Frankly, I think you're going to just see a lot of protest votes to Colin. I think his independent race is going to get a few more votes than people expected. I wouldn't be surprised if he's in the 3-4% range. That may not sound like a lot, but it's probably traditionally more than we see from like a third party candidate. And, you know, I've been saying it for a really long time, and now you have somebody else that sees a lot of polls confirming it. J.B. Pritzker is not liked. I want that man to look in the mirror and answer the question, why do so many people want to leave the state? Why are we number one in the state that people want to leave? You cannot be governor, a two-term governor, soon to be three-term governor of a state that people want to leave more than any other state and feel like you're doing a good job and have a high approval rating. And that's really what's keeping Republicans in the game is the lack of any sort of real race at the top.
0: I don't know that I've ever asked you this directly. What do you think of Darren Bailey? You're a centrist, but still kind of conservative Republican, you know, but a very party guy. Listen, I've found 2026 Darren Bailey to be far more likable than 2022 Darren Bailey or the Darren Bailey that swept out David Rice in 2018. But you know, the way he conveys a message, his politics, it's not the way I want to see a Republican Party. What do you think of him?
1: So a little story here. When I ran my first primary, I ran against the Republican Party. So I was not the chosen candidate in a three-way race. So I ran against the Republicans in the primary, and then I had a tier one Democrat in the general. I was one of the people that run the rare double tier one in one election cycle. And one of the few people that actually wrote me a check was Darren Bailey. And, you know, it was on his life stance. And I remember talking to Darren Bailey from Zeni, Illinois. So as he kind of went through politics afterwards, you know, I was obviously colleagues with Representative David Rice. And when he was running, you know, that put me kind of a little bit in a pickle. I think he is far more likable personally. And I think he is a class individual in terms of, you know, if he were to be your neighbor or somebody at your school or your church or something like that, I think you'd find him to be a very likable, trustworthy, hardworking, honest individual.
0: Until the dinosaur lesson plan comes up.
1: it's easy. Yeah, I need to learn more about that. I'm not sure he wrote the dinosaur lesson plan, but in any event,
0: Bob Jones University did, right, which teaches right. young earth creationism, which is why they're making it a thing. So, yeah.
1: Right. But in any event, I don't think he has learned how to translate how to do that skill, that political skill, in terms of one, really handling and understanding the policy inside and out. The political world is not as simple as maybe it seems like from his particular perspective. You know, he's had a downstate perspective that's much different than probably what much of the state sees. And so grasping the policy, the grayness of the world, and being able to articulate that to the public, I think, has been a little bit of a challenge for him. So in terms of he's clearly not a great general election candidate, and he's been a strong primary candidate. And if you're going to be a Republican governor from the state of Illinois, you need to have the skills to be a strong general election candidate.
0: I keep hearing from Republicans talking about 2030 already that there is going to be a mountain of Republicans that want to run for governor in 2030. And you've seen Ted Dabrowski, who ran a terrible primary campaign, is sort of doing a rollout on a thing. There sound like there's some money people that want to give a shot at it and some other things like that. There's going to be, you know, 3 years essentially to do a postmortem here for Republicans. But as you and I talk to Republican voters, and most of them scream at me every day. What do they need to know? What do they need to learn between now and the 2020 or 2030 primary to give this party any kind of shot to win the governor's race in 2030? Because it's not an impossible task for a Republican to win a general election in this state. It just has to be a hell of a lot better candidate than Darren Bailey.
1: Yeah, I said this to changed it, is we have to focus on the 80-20 issues, and we get sidetracked. And if we focus on those 80-20 issues where 80% of the public agrees with us, we're going to win, because the Democrats are on the 20% on a whole bunch of issues. I don't think 80% of the Illinoisans think our property tax situation is perfect. And this is the type of thing that we need to have. I know from polling that 80 to 90% of voters don't believe in the Democrat stance on abortion. I know that to be true. We can't run away from an issue that the voters agree with us on. We just need to have somebody who can articulate how extreme the Democrats' position on abortion is, and offer an alternative. You know, the cost of colleges for families in the state is another big one that is very personal to me that can be addressed. So when we stay on those 80-20 issues, you know, crime, before it was the way, you know, spending billions of dollars on non-citizens' health care while not having, you know, having runaway debt and not taking care of our own. I mean, there's a whole bunch of 80-20 issues that we can run on that we've been distracted from. So you need somebody who can carry that message. And that's where you need to focus. And we can't get into these far right ticky tack battles that are very semantical sometimes on exactly where you are in this little issue, that issue. We need to focus on the stuff that 80% of Illinoisans agree on. And that's what I would recommend anybody does.
0: But you know what Bailey's been trying to talk about all year long? Or 80-20 issues, that hasn't really worked. So, I mean, it feels like it's got to be bigger than just saying, well, these are the issues we care about, right? There has to be an actual solution behind them. And I don't, what the hell Republicans stand for right now.
1: Yeah, there absolutely has to be a solution behind it. And I was advising somebody who was looking at running for governor almost 4 years ago, right after the last election. And I said, I would be doing a 4-year tour on property taxes and HB 9. And that's the bill that Daniel Gassi currently has. It had a different bill number before, but that is a long-term paid for guaranteed significant property tax reduction bill. Right. And I would just be torn. I'd be torn the state and talking about it and forcing the Democrats to either explain why they're not doing it or to, in fact, enact that piece of legislation. There's, you know, we've talked about with the whole Bear Stadium debacle. Right. There's no reason for backdoor referendums to be continue to be allowed in this state. When you pay for a project and the project is done, you shouldn't be able to take that tax revenue and just willy nilly. The board gets to spend it on new stuff. Property taxes need to be reduced. And if you want the money again, you go back to the voters. We shouldn't have property tax referendums in a 10-15% turnout election in April of the odd year. Property tax referendum should be on the November ballot when there's the highest engagement. There's a lot of things that we can do. There's a lot of things that 80% of the people agree with, but you have to be specific. And it's going to take time. If somebody's thinking about running in 2030, they should be doing the circuit, you know, 2027, not waiting until 2029 or early in 2030 to really start getting your message out.
0: Or you could be Ted Dabrowski, who's not even waiting for Darren Bailey to lose this election before he starts his shadow campaign, which probably won't go as well. Will go about as well in 2030 as it did in 2026. So, all right, Mark Badnick, former state representative, policy advisor for the Illinois Policy Institute, pollster, political guy. Mark, appreciate the time as always. We'll talk to you soon.
1: Go Sox. Talk to you soon.
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11: From the WMAY Newsroom, I'm Mike Windmacher. Illinois drivers are getting some slight relief at the gas pump, at least according to Gas Buddy. Gas Buddy on Monday announced that the average price for a gallon of regular unleaded stood at $4.75 a gallon. That's down 13 cents from last week's $4.88 a gallon. $4.75 a gallon is still 52 cents higher than the price was 1 month ago and a whole $1.39 higher than the same time last year. The smiles at the Illinois State Fair entrances were rewarded on Monday afternoon at the fairgrounds as the American Business Club of Springfield presented checks to the organizations that staffed the gates this year. ABC members presented more than $126,000 to 55 groups that the club enlisted to handle this year's gate admissions. ABC has organized the fair's gate staffing since 2004. Club President Trent Thompson said many of the volunteer groups return every year. ABC has contributed more than $5.7 million to the Springfield area over the past 40 years. A Springfield woman who sued the city of Springfield and two police officers alleging she was wrongfully detained has been awarded $2 million by a jury. Emery Reeves filed a lawsuit in May of 2023 after being arrested and detained in October of 2022. All charges against Reeves were dismissed. Reeves' trial against the city and the officers began September 21st and lasted 2 days. The jurors then awarded Reeves $1.5 million in compensatory damages. Reeves also was rewarded $5,000 in punitive damages from one of the officers and $500,000 from the city of Springfield. For more news, visit WMAY.com.
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1: Here's your News Channel 20 Storm Team forecast with meteorologist Cheryl Lemke.
2: Central Illinois is in the midst of a dry spell, but that's about to change. Tonight, partly cloudy with a stray sprinkle or two and lows around 64. For Wednesday, a mix of sun and clouds with an isolated shower possible, but most of the rain holds off for one more day, with more unseasonably warm temperatures and highs topping out around 84. But for Thursday and Friday, pull out those umbrellas. Expect widespread showers and scattered storms and some locally heavy rain, with 1 to 2 inches likely, and temperatures turning cooler, dropping back into the low 70s to end up the week. With your News Channel 20 Storm Team forecast, I'm Chief Meteorologist Cheryl Lemke.
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0: 443-97-7-970-WMAY, Springfield's News and Talk. Patrick here. 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Illini, 2 o'clock pregame on Saturday for a 3:15 kickoff, weird, against Purdue at Memorial Stadium, Purdue. I think the Cubs game is on Sports Radio 1450 tonight as well at 9. Let me confirm that so I'm not giving you bad information. Because I don't like to give you bad information. I can't find it, but I think it's there. I think it's on there tonight. There it is. Tuesday, September 29th, Cubs playoff baseball, Cubs at San Diego, 8:25 pregame, 9 o'clock first pitch on Sports Radio 1450. There you go. See, I can read my memos just as I'm on the air and forgot to, maybe. After the news at 5, we'll talk a little playoff baseball and some Bears. Bears! With Steve Greenberg of the Chicago Sun-Times, the sports columnist, great sports columnist at the Sun-Times, my guy. He'll join us from San Diego. But first, wanted to talk about... I was called a communist yesterday because apparently pointing out the problems with Donald Trump and the Republican Party make me a communist. And you don't listen at all to the fact that I criticize the governor every damn day on this show, morons! Sorry, better now. Got that out of my system. Hold on. Okay. Every day. But I'm a communist because I'm anti-Trump. Freaking idiots. If you've been watching the news over the last couple of days, you've been watching a pretty remarkable series of cracks that are opening up as like the San Andreas Fault right in the middle of the Republican Party. Probably better to use the New Madrid Fault as a reference point, right? If you take it as a whole, it really feels like Donald Trump and his movement aren't just facing a rough election night, November 3rd. They're actively losing their grip on governance. Let us explore, friends, the mess the Republican Party finds itself in right now. The old playbook ain't working no more. If you've turned on the traditional MAGA media outlets lately, Fox News, Newsmax, Real America's Voice, whatever the hell that is, you may have noticed a desperate attempt to resurrect the old border caravan talking points, but nobody's buying it this time. Even America Firster Marjorie Taylor Greene, Marge, tweeted yesterday saying it was all BS. Meanwhile, Republican leadership in Congress was hoping to pass this tidy college sports reform bill that the Senate cleared this week, setting up a nice pre-election photo op for Trump, which I think they wanted him to try and sign on college game day. Gag. But that plan hit the wall instantly because thanks to Tom Massey's push to impeach Defense Secretary Pete Hegseth and his hair, Speaker Johnson can't call the House back into session, or he'd have to take up Massey's resolution, Leadership don't want nothing to do with that. Don't want to do it. Why the hesitation, you may ask? Why not put his members on the record defending Pete Hegseth and his hair? And his Nazi-ish tattoo and his pull-ups and his warrior ethos? Because Hegseth is turning into a full-blown crisis for Republicans. He's asking for $1.5 trillion for the Pentagon budget next year. A 40% increase year over year. And that massive price tag doesn't even include the $88 billion supplemental request for the war in Iran. The failing like hell war in Iran. The fiscal conservatives in the Senate, they probably won't say this on Fox News, but the reporting has made it pretty clear. They are losing their ever-loving minds over this kind of deficit spending. To make matters worse, when the new Congress convenes in January, lawmakers, probably a Democratic House, will have the leverage to force a vote on Hegseth and impeachment, which will put remaining congressional Republicans in a brutal position of having to go on record supporting an increasingly costly war. Trump ain't going to cut Hegseth loose, of course, because doing so would look like backing down and admitting that the war effort is failing. Right now, this conflict in Iran feels endless. Tehran has zero interest in giving Trump a clean exit strategy. The Iranians want to drag this out through the election cycle to inflict the maximum political and economic pain on Republicans. We're already seeing our gas prices creep right back up toward their spring highs. Diesel's through the roof. Everything's more expensive. Who's taking the blame for that? More significantly, the traditional America First coalition is fracturing internally. Tucker Carlson the other day argued that Trump was essentially maneuvered into the war by a foreign power and called it one of the most destructive decisions a president has made in our history. When asked directly if Trump should be impeached, Carlson went so far as to suggest Trump should have been removed the moment nuclear options were floated. Then came the real bombshell. Carlson recalled flying back from Tel Aviv and sitting down alone with Trump in the Oval Office. He told Trump directly that the war wasn't actually about Iran's nuclear capabilities, which Trump had previously claimed were eliminated, by the way. And Republicans still trying to say that it's about making sure Iran doesn't have a nuclear weapon. And Trump simply looked at Tucker and said, yes, you're right. But in the end, we will all die anyway. So it doesn't matter. Now, listen, I don't know that you take Tucker as a particularly credible source. I don't know that I do either. But the broader reality is undeniable. There's almost no remaining conservative constituency for this war. Trump chose, failed to win, and now can't seem to get out of it. And the irony is that people most furious about this are the original core of his base. You even had the hardcore loyalists, the front row Joes who never missed a rally. Love their red cap, saying that if Trump faces impeachment again, they'll show up in D.C. to support getting rid of him. Like the opposite of January 6th. Now, the mathematical reality is that Republicans are going to lose at least one chamber of Congress. Maybe both, but at least one. Once that happens, the war will still be grinding on. Gas and diesel prices will stay high. The bond market will remain loaded with risk. And interest rates don't seem like they're coming down anytime soon. Losing in the midterms will not be the end of Donald Trump's headaches. This is just the starting gun, the beginning of the end. He'll be stuck dealing with whatever humiliating terms Iran eventually offers him. The economy's going to remain on shaky ground. And Trump's going to be facing aggressive, penetrating, ugly congressional investigations, all while scrambling for exit strategies. Sooner or later, it's going to dawn on Trump, and maybe it has already, that the strong man that he's always admired, Putin, Xi, Kim Jong-un, they don't actually get to retire to a quiet post-presidency. Maybe he wants the job for life. We'll see. Who knows how much longer that life is. I don't know where it leaves us. I don't know where we are post-November. Maybe he steps aside, maybe names a successor. Maybe he lets the primary play out. But any serious observer, if you've paid any attention to Donald Trump over the last 11 plus years since he came down the stupid golden escalator, could you imagine a world where Donald Trump willingly surrenders leverage to make vast sums of money or cedes control of the Justice Department to someone outside of his family or his immediate orbit, or allows anyone else to become the main character in American politics, to be the star of the reality show? Maybe there's a first time for everything, but I don't see it. But the clock's ticking. Tick, tick, tick, tick, tick, tick, tick, tick. With each passing day, without a clear exit plan, rank and file Republicans are left desperately hoping he'll formally step aside for the next cycle and finally admit that he's not running in 2028, which he still hasn't said, by the way, so that other primary candidates can start getting in the race. Because the longer he stalls, the more internal friction and damage is suffered by the party apparatus. I kind of hope Tucker's story about Trump is true, because if it's accurate, it depicts a commander-in-chief who is fully cynical and a guy we can't trust. More coming up, 97.7 and 970 WMAY.
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4: ABC News, I'm Wayne Cabot. President Trump is defending data centers as being good for communities and saying the concerns about rogue intelligence are misplaced, suggesting companies can self-regulate.
5: Whoever wins SI, because now we're calling it again super, we're using the word super, because the other word is a fake word. It's just not a, it's not a good, it's not an appropriate
6: Mr.
5: word.
6: Mr.
5: But whoever wins SI is going to win.
4: The Supreme Court says the Trump administration can send migrants abroad to third countries, not their own. The attorneys that sued over the deportation said the order today is devastating to people put on a plane before they ever have a chance to raise a claim. In the trial of the Ohio pastor accused of killing his wife,
7: we, the jury in this case, being duly impaneled and sworn, find the defendant, Caleb C. Flynn, guilty of aggravated murder.
4: He claimed that intruders broke in and killed her. This is ABC News. It's about time, say lawyers, for people who say they suffered brain injuries that one of the country's best known and most intense roller coasters is closing down.
8: North of L.A. at Six Flags Magic Mountain, the park announcing it is permanently closing X2. The roller coaster is known for being one of the most intense roller coasters in the world. Recently, there have been claims of severe injuries, including some that led to deaths after riding X2. Now, in a statement, Six Flags Magic Mountain says while X2 consistently passed a multitude of safety tests, they have decided to close the ride because they believe it's the right thing to do. X opened in 2002 and it reopened as X2 with a new seat design in 2008. Alex Stone, ABC News, Los Angeles.
4: A Florida mother is accused of leaving her 4 children home alone while she took a 4-day carnival cruise to the Bahamas. The father of one of the kids got suspicious when he saw the ticket posted on social media. The mother was cuffed as she stepped off the cruise ship. Wayne Cabot, ABC News.
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10: From the WMAY newsroom, I'm Mike Windmacher. A Springfield woman who sued the city of Springfield and 2 police officers alleging she was wrongfully detained has been awarded $2 million by a jury. Emery Reeves filed a lawsuit in May of 2023 after being arrested and detained in October of 2022. All charges against Reeves were dismissed. Reeves' trial against the city and the officers began September 21st and lasted 2 days. The jurors then awarded Reeves $1.5 million in compensatory damages. Reeves also was awarded $5,000 in punitive damages from one of the officers and $500,000 from the city of Springfield. Illinois drivers are getting some slight relief at the gas pump, at least according to Gas Buddy. Gas Buddy on Monday announced that the average

0: Price for a gallon of regular unleaded stood at $4.75 a gallon. That's down 13 cents from last week's $4.88 a gallon. $4.75 a gallon is still 52 cents higher than the price was 1 month ago and a whole $1.39 higher than the same time last year. For more news, visit WMAY.com.
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4: Here's your News Channel 20 Storm Team forecast with meteorologist Cheryl Lemke.
5: Central Illinois is in the midst of a dry spell, but that's about to change. Tonight, partly cloudy with a stray sprinkler or two and lows around 64. For Wednesday, a mix of sun and clouds with an isolated shower possible, but most of the rain holds off for one more day, with more unseasonably warm temperatures and highs topping out around 84. But for Thursday and Friday, pull out those umbrellas. Expect widespread showers and scattered storms and some locally heavy rain with 1 to 2 inches likely, and temperatures turning cooler, dropping back into the low 70s to end up the week. With your News Channel 20 Storm Team forecast, I'm Chief Meteorologist Cheryl Lemke.
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9: Yes, Springfield's news and talk. Here's Patrick Fingston.
12: WMAY, Springfield's news and talk. Patrick here. Glad to have you with us on our Tuesday. Baseball day. Baseball playoffs start tonight, or it actually started this afternoon. White Sox is currently playing. The Cubs play at 9 o'clock Central tonight at San Diego. Also, the big Bears game last night on Monday Night Football with career backup Case Keenum leading the Bears to victory. Figured all these things were worth talking about, and we can take a little break from politics 5 weeks to Election Day. Pleased to welcome our friend Steve Greenberg, sports columnist for the Chicago Sun-Times, who joins us from sunny San Diego. Steve, how are you, man?
13: I'm all right. How you doing, Patrick?
12: Doing well. Worst assignment ever to have to go to San Diego.
13: Listen, I'm not going to complain other than the fact that I'm going to complain and complain loudly, because there. A 9 o'clock Chicago time game start is not deadline friendly. I somehow suspect at times like this that the print medium might not be the future. But that's what I'm up against. So that's not pleasant. But yes, San Diego's quite lovely.
12: I'm doing this show on AM radio, so I hear you, brother. Let's just say before we get into this, your duties over at the stadium were at the time that we were running this segment. So we're taping this ahead. We don't have any live White Sox discussion for you, but we can we'll get into the White Sox a little bit. Let's start with the Bears last night on Monday Night Football. I was kind of expecting the worst. With Caleb out, with the way that the Vikings game went. And then here comes 38-year-old Case Keenum with bum knees and old man wrinkles and plays the game of his life. What an amazing, just amazing out of nowhere performance.
13: It was better than anybody could have predicted, for sure. And yes, it makes sense that the key to Keenum's success would be getting rid of the ball quickly, spreading it around, a lot of underneath stuff. A lot of guys can do that. You don't stay in the league until 38 years old if you don't get that, if you're not coach-like in your thinking. But he did more than that. You know, I mean, he made big throws. He made clutch third down throws. He even pushed it a little bit down the field here and there. And I think the best thing about it, I mean, here's a guy who 10 years ago was keeping the seat warm for half a season for Jared Goff with the Rams and had an entire fan base screaming for Goff. You know, and Keenum at the time was pushing 30 then, that he's still in the league and can win a game and win a game against a defense that's respected is it's just phenomenal. I mean, you never see something like that. And so the Bears fans have seen dozens upon dozens of unremarkable quarterbacks start games through the years. That's why they love Caleb Williams so much, is because he's so different. It's so different to have an obvious number one franchise type guy. But so rarely have they seen a performance like what they got from Keenum. You know, once in a while, a Jim Miller, a Shane Matthews, you know, way back when, there, Steve Walsh. But these are old references, man. These are old references, and this was something.
2: Steve Walsh is like my childhood. I mean, that's how long ago we're talking about. And I mean, we have kind of a text chain among some family on, you know, just essentially a Bears chain. We don't talk about anything else but the Bears in that thread. And it's when Williams went down last week, there was a real feeling of season's over, right? Even if he's not out the whole year, like with a stretch of the schedule that goes Philly, Jets, Packers, Falcons, Patriots, Seahawks, there was a real feeling there that the Bears could go 1-5 in that 6-game stretch, and it's over at that point. It feels like a new lease on the season today, doesn't it?
13: Well, it seemed to, and I can't give all this to Keenum, but Keenum, Ben Johnson, maybe Dennis Allen, defensive coordinator, but whatever it is, there was something that happened last night where, yes, the team was inspired. It was palpable, even just watching it on television. You could see that there was something about not having Williams and winning anyway, playing well anyway, that just got under all of their skin. And so, yes, it looked dire. It looked bleak when Williams is carted off the field. I mean, you have a number two who makes $5 million a year and fans are pretty fond of, and the Bears are extremely fond of. So when Tyson Badgen couldn't play, that's when it really seemed like, oh, man, you know, this is an opportunity shot. Wasted. So yes, I agree with you completely. I mean, it was a 180 in the space of one night, 3 hours, and that's right on time if you're a Bears fan.
2: Real quick, Steve, who starts next week if you get a say, right? I mean, you mentioned they're paying Tyson Bagent $5 million a year to sit on the bench,
13: right?
2: And here comes Case Keenum that does everything you would kind of expect and more, puts 27 points on the board. You know, wins a game on Monday Night Football and really just, he looked like a pro, like a serviceable pro. And I don't always feel super confident about Bajan. I know the Bears love him, but who do you start next week?
13: Miller Moss. No, I'm kidding. I would start Keenan. I mean,
2: I'm with you.
13: It's a tough business. And, you know, Bajent's a great team guy, and a lot of people think he'll be a good starting quarterback somewhere eventually. And a lot of people think that about a lot of number two quarterbacks who haven't been in the position. But yes, I would stick with the old hand, with the old hot hand. You know, I just would. I mean, and also, you know, it's not irrelevant that the Bears kind of stuck with the run, which worked not at all early, and then it started to work in the second half and in the fourth quarter, and had that great experience of running out the clock with a couple last first downs on the ground and then the victory formation and all that. That can carry over. So I would stay with what they've done. They've put big question marks into the coaching staff of the Jets and whoever else they'll face if Keenum is in there. That, hey, we're not sure what's coming. we thought we would be sure, but we're not. And that's an advantage.
12: Yeah. I have to wonder if Williams is back by, what's the trade deadline? November. I think it was November 10th or something around there, like that week 10. I wonder if Bagent isn't trade bait at that point, because, you know, you're going to have an injury. There's going to be a hole somewhere. The offensive line needs a little work. I mean, you have to wonder if he's not going to be, at least if they're not going to take calls on Bagent at some point. I mean, you already saw JJ McCarthy got traded, right? I mean, it's there will be people desperate for arms by that time of the season.
13: I think that's astute. That very well could happen if Keenum's still in one piece and you know you can turn to him if you need to. There's no reason not to do that. No. So I think that's smart.
12: Steve Greenberg, sports columnist from the Chicago Sun-Times, just called me smart, so I'm going to put that on my wall. He joins us here on 97.7 and 970 WMAY. Point of the call, point of the visit today is baseball playoffs underway. This is a Cubs show, so we are pro-Cubs around here. I have been, Steve, they play tonight at 9 on at San Diego. Game's over on our sister station, Sports Radio 1450. I have not been in love with this team. I never felt like it had the pitching to compete. I was never a real Pete Crow Armstrong believer. He's kind of turned me around at this point. If he hasn't turned you around at this point, you're kind of an idiot. Is this team for real in the playoffs, or is it just kind of another team in the list?
13: I mean, they finished 14 games behind the Brewers. That tells me a lot. They play the same teams the Brewers play. You know, they're not elite. Pitching is a huge part of it, obviously. The fact that you go into a playoff series and you don't know who your game one starter is, that's not a good thing. You know, it's like going late in the training camp and not knowing who your starting quarterback is. They're not every team has that, but the ones that do, you know, are just in better position, simply put. Now, the Padres don't either. So that might be advantage Cubs, but what the Padres have is the best bullpen in the major leagues. Just utterly dominant. Mason Miller on the back end is the most dominant closer there is. Adrian Morjan's the best lefty reliever in baseball, probably. I mean, the Cubs, if they get into the late innings and it's close, they're in trouble. Mm-hmm. And that was also true last year in this division, in the divisional round against Milwaukee. As it got late, it was advantage Brewers. So, you know, the Cubs can hit. It's a home run friendly enough park they're going to be playing in, and they're a team that likes to swing for the fences. The Padres have the best record in the major leagues since July 23rd. Okay. This is a very good team, very hot team, and the Cubs are not that. The Cubs have been essentially 500 going back something like 5 months. I think, you know, that's their total record. I mean, they're streaky, but that's it. They've not been one of the best teams in the league. This is arguably not any better a Cubs team than last year's. I think it might be, you know, a sliver better, if that means anything. So I'm not very confident myself, Patrick, mm-hmm. in the Cubs as we approach this series. I suppose I'd take the Padres in three.
12: First of all, I'm super impressed that Alex Bregman, after getting hit in the face with a baseball 8 days ago, was playing at the end of the weekend or over the weekend. Dude's tough as nails, and they certainly need him to hit. Dansby Swanson has been like nowhere to be found, other than Pete Crow Armstrong, who I think we should recognize has had just an incredible, incredible season. Where are the hits coming from? Where are the runs coming from when the rubber hits the road here?
13: Well, it's not certain. There's so much talk about the Cubs having the so-called best offense in the majors, looking at it by numbers and and metrics and all that. They've had this very productive offense, but I mean, I don't know what we're going to see from, say, a Suzuki, for example, who, you know, he could, when he's hot, he's great. He was good in the playoffs last year, but he's not hot right now. He's not going in hitting home runs and really driving the ball. I mean, when was the last time you heard anybody talk about, say, a Suzuki and his exit velo? You know, remember when that was a huge thing? I mean, he just hit it hard everywhere. So right now, I don't know what they get from him. I haven't seen Nico Horner hitting line drives all over the field. I see a lot of pop-ups and a lot of groundouts. And Ian Happ has had a tough year. Michael Busch has not been as good as he was last year when he was probably their best hitter. So, guys are going to have to be heroes. And they've got talent up and down that lineup. And they can put runs on the board and they can hit the ball over the fence. But they can also just get shut down like they have with 15 runs in the last six games. And it's frustrating when they leave all those guys on base and don't come through with guys in scoring position. That's something that happens to this team when it loses.
12: There hasn't been a first day of the playoffs, a day like today since 2016, that I thought the Cubs can win the World Series. What's it going to take to get back to that feeling?
13: Maybe Cade Horton comes back and his Cy Young caliber, maybe Justin Steele comes back and is all-star caliber where he was a couple of years ago.
12: They're going to have to spend more, right? Ricketts are going to have to open up the checkbook.
13: Well, sure. I mean, the Cubs have been reliably in the top 10 in payroll, but it's been toward the bottom of the top 10, which is, you know, not the same thing as going all in. So signing Bregman for $35 million a year was a big one. But, you know, they're going to play the Padres, who gave $970 million worth of contracts to Fernando Tatis Jr., Manny Machado, and Xander Bogaerts. Like, they haven't gotten the payoff for that. But at least they went for it, and you can respect it. They went all in to try to take down the Dodgers.
12: Cubs put 3 million butts in seats this year. Like, it's right. Not like they're a poor friend. They're not the White Sox, which on a good night get 20,000, right? This is a team that it, with all the ads ever. I mean, I took my 4-year-old to his first game a couple of weeks ago. And he asked me when we were in his seats, he's like, what's all the writing on the walls? Right. Cause he didn't understand all the ads. Right. And it's just like, they weren't there when I was a kid. Cause I mean, these guys are raking in cash and I don't understand. I mean, don't you want to feel like we felt in 2016 again?
13: I just, you know, I was just thinking today, we are a long way from 15 win Jason Hamill, not even making the postseason roster,
12: right?
13: In 2016. He was good that year. He'd maybe be pitching tonight for the Chicago Cubs, if not tomorrow. And he didn't even make that roster. So, I mean, they walked out there with Lester and Arrieta and my gosh, you know, and Hendricks as great as he was that year. And you just knew, right? You knew, this is the baddest team on the field. So yes, I mean, you've got to have those studs if you're serious about winning World Series, and right now they don't, they're going to have to hit their way there. And that's very, very unusual in October.
12: All right, Steve, as we mentioned, full disclosure, we're recording this ahead of the start of the Sox game, cause you had to be over at the ballpark. I am not a White Sox aficionado. I have no particular ill will toward them. I'm a downstate Cubs fan, so my ill will is toward the Cardinals. But I feel like this White Sox team, one, it's a great story because it feels like a bunch of nobodies and has-beens that are in the playoffs. I mean, I looked at the starters for the game today, and I'm like, who the hell is Hagen Smith? Right? I don't know how they got to this point.
13: Right. A lot of openers, as they call them, the relievers starting games, pitching an inning, so somehow it takes, I don't know what it's even meant to do. I've never understood it. It takes the pressure off of a
10: of a longer guy, a usual starter. The White Sox have won by bashing the baseball. You know, they have one of the most productive offenses in the big leagues. They played in a terrible division. The Guardians won the division despite the lowest payroll in the major leagues. So, you know, there's the American League was just plain bad this season. I mean, my God, the Astros won the West with the worst division winning record in major league history. So this was the year for a team to bubble up. But I mean, all credit to the White Sox for doing it, because guys like, you know, Chase Meidroff, you know, we did an all city team of Cubs and White Sox, and we had to pick starters, and we had a four person panel, and we were unanimous, Meidroff over Nico Horner. Now, who would have seen that coming? You know, the way the Cubs paid Horner, and who the heck is Chase Meidroff? But he was that good. And of course, you've had Mune Murakami with 30-plus homers. Colson Montgomery can't hit, but he hits the ball out of the park when he does. And then Miguel Vargas, who was so miserable early on coming to the White Sox at where he was, having come from the Dodgers. You know, the joy gone from the game. He is the greatest story in Chicago baseball after PCA this year. I mean, just an absolutely delightful, fiery guy who's been their best player from start to finish. So they're young, they're dumb, they aren't afraid, and God bless it. You got to like a team like that.
12: Sam Antonacci of Springfield has been kind of a welcome, I think, surprise.
10: Absolutely. You know,
12: 140 games played, still hit .277.
10: He loves to get hit by a pitch. I mean, he goes up there wanting to get drilled by the baseball. He's, you know, kind of a little bit of a nut. And by the way, not to get off the topic of the White Sox, sure, but that's the kind of guy the Cubs don't have.
12: Right.
10: You know, they don't have that kind of, you know, that like the Red Sox who I forget what they called themselves now, but the Red Sox who broke the curse, you know, those idiots,
12: didn't they call themselves the idiots?
10: The idiots, yeah. Exactly. The White Sox have a strain of idiocy running through them, and it's one of the main secrets to their success.
12: All right, Steve Greenberg, Chicago Sun-Times. Are you going to the beach at all? Like, just enjoy some sunshine while you're out there?
10: I think I might.
12: All right, buddy. Appreciate the time. Have a great trip. Bring home some wins, and we'll talk to you soon.
10: Take care. Thanks.
12: That's our guy, Steve Greenberg of the Chicago Sun-Times. More coming up, 97.7 and 970 WMAY, Springfield's News and Talk.

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7: From the WMAY newsroom, I'm Mike Windmacher. Illinois drivers are getting some slight relief at the gas pump, at least according to Gas Buddy. Gas Buddy on Monday announced that the average price for a gallon of regular unleaded stood at $4.75 a gallon. That's down 13 cents from last week's $4.88 a gallon. $4.75 a gallon is still 52 cents higher than the price was 1 month ago and a whole $1.39 higher than the same time last year. The smiles at the Illinois State Fair entrances were rewarded on Monday afternoon at the fairgrounds as the American Business Club of Springfield presented checks to the organizations that staffed the gates this year. ABC members presented more than $126,000 to 55 groups that the club enlisted to handle this year's gate admissions. ABC has organized the fair's gate staffing since 2004. Club President Trent Thompson said many of the volunteer groups return every year. ABC has contributed more than $5.7 million to the Springfield area over the past 40 years. A Springfield woman who sued the city of Springfield and two police officers alleging she was wrongfully detained has been awarded $2 million by a jury. Emery Reeves filed a lawsuit in May of 2023 after being arrested and detained in October of 2022. All charges against Reeves were dismissed. Reeves' trial against the city and the officers began September 21st and lasted 2 days. The jurors then awarded Reeves $1.5 million in compensatory damages. Reeves also was rewarded $5,000 in punitive damages from one of the officers and $500,000 from the city of Springfield. For more news, visit WMAY.com.
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24: Rick Pearson from the Chicago Tribune joins us. The great
25: this
24: Rick Pearson.
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24: Rick Pearson from the Chicago Tribune joins us. The great Rick Pearson, as he's known around here. How you doing, sir?
26: I'm glad it's around there. I'm not sure anywhere else that viewpoint shared.
24: Well, I'll accept it. My show, and my opinion is the only opinion that really matters on this show. So what I say goes. How bad is it for Republicans in this state over the next 5 weeks? When we finally put a wrap on this thing in November 3rd.
26: I think it's going to be very bad. I think, despite the attempts of Republicans to portray things that J.B. Pritzker has done as to making life unaffordable, I think everybody's looking at it at the macro level, and they know why there's an affordability crisis in this country. And it's not from a governor in a state. It's from a man in the White House.
24: Yeah, there's an argument to be made that it's worse here, though. Right. I mean, and you've sat there while the governor and I have gone round and round on gas taxes and property taxes and energy prices, thanks to CEJA and that sort of thing. Right. The Republicans had an opportunity to make this a real issue, to make, you know, the Democrats' affordability problems, you know, or to make the affordability problems a Democrat issue. And whether it's a Bailey issue or a Republican issue, and really, I mean, I don't know that any Republican up or down the ballot has really made Democratic failures on this issue really stick. I mean, it's a point of weakness for Democrats here, and Republicans have just done a really bad job of exploiting it.
26: Well, I think there was a time when there was that opportunity to exploit it. But I think now, and yes, you can talk about the Illinois gas taxes, but when you're talking about, you know, near $5 a gallon, that's not because of Illinois. That's not because of the Illinois gas tax. When you look at the price of groceries going up 30% in a year and a half, I believe it is, that's not an Illinois problem. That's not something caused here. I mean, until Trump started taking these steps, like the war, the tariffs, supply chain failures, all of that is just, you know, jimmied up the inflation level so much that there was, as I said, before that point, absolutely. We've talked about this before, about the issue of property taxes and Pritzker just saying, well, go tell the locals, you know, I don't control it, even though.
24: Which is BS.
26: There's the argument it all stems from the state government. But that argument's been totally taken away by Trump.
24: It didn't happen. I mean, if you, I just looked this up for Merrillville, Indiana, $3.74 a gallon today, more than a dollar higher in Illinois. There's a 50-cent a gallon gas tax. There's a 6.25 gasoline tax, a sales tax on top of that, right? There's an argument here that they have made it worse, right? You could, let's use Indiana as an example today. I could go buy a $500,000 house in Fishers, Indiana, that's got great schools in Hamilton Southeastern School District, that I'm paying $3,000 a year in property taxes instead of the $15,000 you'd be paying, $13,000 a year you'd be paying for the same school or the same house in Illinois, that especially in the suburbs, that, and you wouldn't generally be getting the same level of school. I mean, it feels like a messaging problem, because anyone who looks at these things, anyone who looks at their ComEd or their Ameren bill, anyone that looks at their property taxes and what they're getting out of their schools, and everyone who looks at the gas prices and sees that it's so much worse here than anywhere else, I've got two working eyeballs. I can see who's in charge of the policy for these things, right? It doesn't seem like it's a missed. It doesn't seem like it's all Trump's fault in that regard, right? Because Trump didn't do property taxes, right? Trump didn't do CEJA. Trump didn't do a 50-cent gasoline tax, right? It feels like to me that it's just like Republicans don't know how to do this.
26: Well, I think the state that the Republican Party is in right now, that's the open-ended question. Mm-hmm. Because who's running this party right now? I mean, what is this party right now? I mean, I was heartened to see on social media, because that appears to be the only campaign that Darren Bailey can afford, that he has recognized that men did walk with dinosaurs. They're called birds.
24: Okay, we're going to get into that.
26: but I mean, that's what I mean about who's in charge. Who thought that was a good idea? You know,
24: well, it was a guy from AFP that's been trying to spout that language for days now, that the Bailey campaign said, well, there's our response, right? I mean, it's just they're throwing stuff at the wall because they don't have anything that has worked. And I mean, and for Bailey in that regard, they just, you know, and maybe it's just, maybe there's just nothing for them to do in the suburbs that people would actually come out and talk to him for. But I mean, I tweeted this earlier today. He had a press conference this morning in Anna, which is all the way down in Union County, where the Choate Mental Health Center is. And don't get me wrong, what the governor's screw up of the Choate situation is
26: oh, it's a real issue.
24: Is a mess. It's a mess. But to take the time to drive, especially for the guy that's been quote unquote living in Chicago for the last few months, to drive 5 hours to Union County, where he won with 71% of the vote in 2022, that was a total of about 5,000 votes. Not much of a market down there. Not a lot of voters to be had down there. Meanwhile, he lost DuPage County by 16 points in 2022, about 52,000 votes. Where are your priorities, Darren Bailey?
26: Well, and that's why it was kind of surprising when I saw the press release announcing this press conference. The dateline on it was Chicago. And I'm going, oh, well, maybe use the issue of Choate and kind of
24: in Chicago.
26: Try to broaden it into larger issues. And it wasn't until I got to the bottom of the press release that I saw, you know, it's back down in Southern Illinois. I don't know who's running this thing. It's like the other, you know, the other days when he's been talking about, you know, ending the toll road. Okay, how are you going to do it? Well, no answer to that. Let's talk about property taxes. He's going to, you know, 1% cap them. Well, how are you going to pay for schools? Oh, well, the state's going to put more money into schools. Okay, where's that money coming from? No answer to that.
24: It's going
26: to
24: come from Illinois DOGE. Don't you know that?
26: Yeah, right.
24: Because
26: that's
24: going to pull really well.
26: Well, so we can expect that when we get our tariff refund checks, right?
24: It's just such an unserious campaign. I mean, this is the thing that's been killing me, right? Is that, like, I appreciate that the 2026 version of Darren Bailey is a more likable guy. I don't know if you would agree with that, but in my interactions with him this time around, I have found him to be more personable, more likable, more human. And whether that's just, you know, he's chilled out a little after the post COVID, you know, sort of, I don't know, folk hero he became and it got to his head a little bit, or if it's the family tragedy, whatever it may have been, I've found him to be a far more likable guy this time around. But this campaign has been directionless and clueless and has just been a failure to execute from day one. And Republicans have no one to blame but themselves, because this is what they nominated. This is what they asked for.
26: Right. I mean, I was intrigued with the idea of how, you know, it was going to be the upstate downstate kind of combo of Bailey and Del Mar. But it's just kind of funny when you see these joint press conferences where it's, you know, Darren will talk and then it's all Del Mar's got to be in there and got to, you know,
24: shout.
26: And it really looks amateurish. And again, so many things throw things against the wall. Let's have a press conference at Soldier Field. We're going to do this Soldier Field plan. Well, you know, it's kind of funny. Now you want a dome stadium. Just the other day, Darren Bailey was putting out on social media, replaying an interview with Brian Urlacher or something, bemoaning the fact that the Bears would someday be playing in a dome, and Bailey saying, you know, it should be Bears weather all the time, kind of thing. It's like, come on, guys. It's just a pure example of trying to throw something there and see what sticks, and nothing is sticking.
24: Well, I think his property tax, I mean, his entire property tax plan has nothing to do with rewrite the property tax code. It's the 1% cap, which he's identified zero ways to pay for. Right. And it would cost schools literally tens or hundreds of millions of dollars in revenue that they need to keep the doors open in places. And listen, there are ways to you know, make our schools more efficient, to make our school districts more efficient. You don't need three grade school districts inside of a high school district. There is absolutely reason for consolidation. My home county still has, it's either six or seven high schools with under 25,000 people. I mean, there's no reason to have that many high schools in a county of that small, right?
26: Truly, that's like the easiest solution and the hardest solution.
24: Yeah. Yeah.
26: Because it becomes turf.
24: Totally. Yeah. Totally. I mean, and as someone who I graduated high school in 2002 and they closed my high school in 2009. So like, I mean, I remember my hometown going through it, but it's also that's where, you know, well, it's got to be from the local folks who need to go forward with it. Well, at some point you need to incentivize then, you know, getting our schools more efficient. You bemoan administrator pay, but then don't do anything to make fewer administrators, right? It's just there. I'm getting off topic, but it's just there's no, and again, Colin Corbett, friend of mine, who's the independent running for the race and gets treated like any other candidate, even if his property tax plan is not ever going to be enacted by a legislature, at least he's put something on paper that says, here's how we fix the property tax system in 5 or 10 years. When instead you get Bailey saying, well, we're going to do 1% cap, and Pritzker saying, I'm not going to do a damn thing. Like, they're just not talking about anything of substance to people.
26: Well, and see, that's part of the problem is that given the lack of opposition that Pritzker faces, he doesn't have to address these things in a very hard and serious way.
24: Rick Pearson from the Chicago Tribune joins us on 97.7 and 970 WMAY. How many years did you spend in Springfield?
26: First go round 82 to 85 and then 88 to 98.
24: So he's an honorary Springfieldian. We'll give him that. So,
26: well, my both of my daughters were born at St. John's.
24: That's right.
26: So I feel like an alumni.
24: Yeah, you're an alum. You're an honored guest anytime you want to come back. So and we had you at the fair. So all right, let's talk Pritzker. The GLP-1 thing, and again the weight loss is great. I've been cheering for him. I've been publicly saying he looks awesome. The thing that just kind of gave me a little funny taste in my mouth was the way it was rolled out. Like, it just felt like it was so coordinated and artificial. And here, let's stand here with this CBS reporter who's wearing the buttons on his shirt very, very low in the kitchen of the governor's mansion while we eat Portillo's salads, right? So much of what they do just kind of feels fake, feels inauthentic. And I've been thinking about writing a piece about this, of just kind of how charmed his political existence has been when he runs in 2018 against Bruce Rauner, who had, you know, written his own obituary politically, and in 2022 gets kind of saved by the Roe v. Wade decision, and now buying his own opponent in 2022, and now basically no GOP in existence in 2026, and, you know, Trump the first two times around, or the first and third time. Like, it feels like he's kind of gotten a pass on sort of the way he struggles to connect with regular people. I don't know that there's a groundswell of people out there that just say, we love J.B. Pritzker.
26: Well, I mean, all those things, look at, one of the great things about politics is timing is so crucial.
24: Yeah.
26: Timing is so critical in careers. I mean, look at Barack Obama. I mean, it's timing is just about everything. And he has had a very charmed time.
24: That's Rick Pearson from the Chicago Tribune, who joined us on the program yesterday. He's a good luck charm, right? Isn't he? White Sox leading the Astros 5-0 in the bottom of the fifth. The Cubs play at 9 o'clock tonight. You hear the Cubs over on our sister station, Sports Radio 1450. That's it for us today. Have a great night. We'll talk to you tomorrow, 97.7 and 970 WMAY.
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4: ABC News, I'm Wayne Cabot. Data centers. A new poll finds 71% of Americans don't want them. President Trump says they're good for communities.
5: They're going to work to make the community happy. That might be supplying oil and gas. It might be supplying education. It may be helping teachers along financially, helping people along financially.
4: A developer in Pennsylvania is offering to pay each resident $10,000 if their center gets approved. Tech leaders met today at the White House with the president, who suggested they should self-police. Two employees say that they warned OpenAI about a problem months ago before its intelligence went rogue and were ignored, reports the New York Times. An Ohio pastor, Caleb Flynn, has been found guilty of murdering his wife to continue his affair. His romantic text messages read aloud in court by his mistress. Chicago White Sox, ahead of their playoff matchup, get a good luck letter from the Pope. This is ABC News. New York's governor calling for an outside counsel to investigate Cornell University's response to a woman's claim that she was gang raped by seven frat brothers 2 years ago. At the time, the prosecution said there wasn't enough evidence to charge them. Pump prices are plummeting in states that are pausing their tax.
6: Georgia has now implemented a one-month suspension of its state gas tax, equaling about 33 cents for every gallon of normal fuel and 37 cents for diesel. Governor Brian Kemp says the move is intended to give further relief to drivers. Several other states have taken similar steps to suspend or cut gas taxes, but the trade-off comes in the form of state budgets. In Ohio, lawmakers say their tax suspension could cost the state $726 million. Mike Dubusky, ABC News.
4: Making landfall for a second time in Baja California, poised to bring rain next to the American Southwest, Hurricane Polo. Secretary of State Marco Rubio says Americans can apply for passports online next year. Wayne Cabot, ABC News.
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8: From the WMAY Newsroom, I'm Mike Windmacher. A Springfield woman who sued the city of Springfield and two police officers alleging she was wrongfully detained has been awarded $2 million by a jury. Emery Reeves filed a lawsuit in May of 2023 after being arrested and detained in October of 2022. All charges against Reeves were dismissed. Reeves' trial against the city and the officers began September 21st and lasted 2 days. The jurors then awarded Reeves $1.5 million in compensatory damages. Reeves also was awarded $5,000 in punitive damages from one of the officers and $500,000 from the city of Springfield. Illinois drivers are getting some slight relief at the gas pump, at least according to Gas Buddy. Gas Buddy on Monday announced that the average price for a gallon of regular unleaded stood at $4.75 a gallon. That's down 13 cents from last week's $4.88 a gallon. $4.75 a gallon is still 52 cents higher than the price was 1 month ago and a whole $1.39 higher than the same time last year. For more news, visit WMAY.com.
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2: Here's your updated News Channel 20 Storm Team forecast. Lows around 66. Tonight, under overcast skies, south winds 5 to 10 miles per hour. Cloudy skies expected again. Tomorrow, slight chance of rain showers. High temperatures reach up to 82. Mainly cloudy skies. Tomorrow night, slight chance for showers. Lows dip down to about 71. I'm meteorologist Kara Foster on 97.7 and 970 WMAY, Springfield's News and Talk. 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

0: Welcome back to The Ramsey Show here in the Fairwinds Credit Union Studio. Continuing to take calls about your life and your money. George is next to me. I'm Jade. And Matthew's on the line from Oklahoma City, Oklahoma. Hey, Matthew, how can we help today?
1: Hi, how are you all, guys?
0: Doing all right. What's the word?
1: So basically, I just want to know what I need to invest into and what my monthly budget needs to be to become a millionaire.
0: Ah, we love this question. We were just talking about this earlier.
2: That's right. So what's your current status? Where are you at financially?
1: So financially, I have $4,000 in debt, and it's on my truck. It's almost paid off. And I bring home $100,000 a year.
2: Great. Okay. Do you have anything in savings right now?
1: I have about $5,000 in savings right now.
2: So you're telling me you could pay off the truck today and still have $1,000 left over?
0: Perfect.
1: Yes, sir.
2: And free up that truck payment, which is how much?
1: It's only $437 a month.
2: I don't like only in front of any debt payment. So you free up $437.
1: Yes, sir.
2: And then you can begin saving up a fully funded emergency fund of 3 to 6 months. That's baby step 3 in our plan. How long would that take you once you free up the truck payment today?
1: It'd probably take me 5 weeks to save up $10,000.
2: Wow, that's impressive.
0: That is.
2: So you can save $2,000 a week?
1: Yes, sir.
0: Wow.
2: How is that possible?
0: Yeah,
2: there's 52 weeks. So you're telling me you can save up $100,000 a year, but you make $100,000.
0: Are you living at home?
1: So currently I'm on the road right now, and I stay in a apartment here in Helena, Montana.
0: Okay. And so your expenses are low, but they're not zero. So
1: they're not. No, they're not zero. No, necessarily. So each month is basically off of hours. So some months I make $10,000, some months I make $13,000.
0: Got it. Okay,
2: great. How old are you?
1: I'm 21.
2: Oh, my gosh.
0: Man,
2: this is incredible.
0: This is fabulous.
2: You got this stuff early. I mean, think about that.
1: Yes,
2: debt-free at 21 with some savings in the bank, you're so far ahead of the curve.
0: Yeah, and making $100,000, if you're investing 15%, once you save up that emergency fund, you're investing 15%. That's $15,000 a year. And if we divide that by 12, that's $1,250 a month that you're putting aside. This is off of your gross income, and that's just going to compound over the course of your life. George, are you plugging those numbers in,
2: buddy? I got it. I wish you could see the screen right now, Matthew, but you're about to have your mind blown. Because if you follow what we're teaching you, let's say by the end of the year you have an emergency fund saved. Is that fair?
1: Yes, sir.
2: So we start 2027 investing 15%. That's $1,250 a month of your income. We're going to do that for 39 years. Let's bring it to 60. Is that fair?
1: Yes, sir.
2: Okay, with an average rate of return of 10%, that's because of compound growth.
0: Totally fair.
2: Because you're investing, not saving, you would have $7.1 million.
0: Wow.
1: Wow, that's incredible.
0: Which means you'll be a millionaire well before 60. It's just going to continue to compound until you get to the seven.
2: And that's if your income never goes up.
1: Yes, sir.
2: So that's your commitment you're making to yourself, is that I'm going to put $1,250 away and learn to live on whatever's left.
1: Yes, sir.
2: How does that feel?
1: Feels awesome. I just wanted to talk to you guys so y'all could talk some sense into my, talk some sense into me.
2: Yeah, why do you think you need a kick in the pants here?
0: Yeah, obviously you had some debt on the truck, but you're just getting started.
1: Yeah.
0: You haven't had a chance to mess up just yet.
1: And that's another thing that's so funny about this. I won't have a mortgage because my father-in-law actually gave me and my wife a house.
0: Whoa!
2: Congrats.
0: And you're married. We didn't know that. What's she make?
1: Yes. She is currently in college.
0: Okay. So, to George's point,
1: her dad's paying off the student loans. Well, actually, she won't have any student loans. Her dad's just paying for college.
0: That's
2: incredible.
0: Excellent. So you add her income into the mix, and you guys are going to be super wealthy, my friend.
1: That's the goal.
2: Now, yeah. Do you have an employer retirement plan?
1: Yes, sir.
2: What is it?
1: So it's a pension and annuity. And they take basically every hour that I work, they take what I make an hour and they put it into a pension and annuity. So basically it's two of them.
2: Is that required? Or is it optional?
1: I think, I really don't know. I just started working here in January.
2: Okay. I just don't love, I mean, pensions and annuities just have crappy returns, uh-huh. and you have no control over them. So I'm wondering, maybe you fully fund a Roth IRA on your own because you have earned income. You can do that outside of your employer. And that's $7,500 is the max for the year. So you could fund that thing and still, you know, invest in your own retirement plan.
0: The pension annuity, is there any, are they matching what you contribute in any way, or it's just a place for you to park the cash?
1: I don't know if they're matching at all. I think they just take basically what I make an hour, and the hours of the year I work, they put towards it.
0: Okay. Yeah, I'm definitely with George. I like that. And I would love for you to just kind of get a little bit more well-versed on our investment strategy. So you can go to RamseySolutions.com/SmartVestor and just kind of learn about the best way to do that. We suggest investing your money over four different types of mutual funds: growth, growth and income, aggressive growth, and international. And if you can start to do that and just start getting that ball rolling, gosh, like I said, with your wife included, once she gets out of college, you guys are going to be rolling.
2: You'll be calling us back one day saying, I've got $10 million net worth.
0: I know.
2: What do I do now?
0: That's crazy. You know, I actually feel like it's impossible for that to really sink in a moment.
2: Yeah. Well, it's hard to forecast 39 years
0: from
2: now.
0: Sure. But the truth is, I mean, gosh, if the market continues to do what it has done since inception, basically, that's a true scenario, you know, hoping that the United States doesn't
2: implode.
0: It doesn't all come down like John DeLuna would say.
2: I'm very optimistic when it comes to the U.S. economy. It somehow keep going. It
0: takes
2: keeps hitting record
0: and
2: highs
0: keeps on ticking.
2: No matter what's happening in the world.
0: Yeah, that's true. All right, back to our Facebook community questions. Actually, I've got one here. They're all from Facebook. So Dean said, is it okay for a single person to get insurance? My 28-year-old son wants to get a policy that would cover his mortgage because he wants to provide for us if anything happens to him and to cover his funeral expenses. Is it wrong for him to do this?
2: Wow. I mean, is he living with you? It says that would cover his mortgage.
0: Mm-hmm.
2: Now, I think it is wise to have enough life insurance. We say 10 to 12 times your income.
0: Yeah.
2: And so that would definitely cover the mortgage and then some and funeral expenses.
0: Mm-hmm.
2: But I wouldn't get it. I guess he's single. So, it is wise to do this while you're single because you are young and healthy, mm-hmm. and the term life insurance you get is going to be cheaper.
0: Yeah, knowing absolutely.
2: In the next couple of years, you might meet someone nice, and you don't know what your health is going to do either.
0: And that's really more what it's for, because you're thinking about people who depend on your income. That's one of the primary purposes of it. And so I like the idea of him getting it young when he can lock it in at a low rate. But the purpose of it is more so, to your point, what his life is going to be in the future. Maybe there'll be that special somebody who's dependent on him,
2: but not
0: for the parents necessarily.
2: No. And both Jade and I have our life insurance through Xander. 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You don't need this whole life or permanent life insurance crap. 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
1: Today's question comes from Todd in Alabama. Our eldest son is 16 years old with a new driver's license. He regularly drives one of our vehicles. My wife does not want to add him as a licensed driver on an insurance because she knows the rates will go up substantially. She states that our insurance agent said it would be fine, and if he gets in an accident, they'll just say he was using it that once.
0: Oh.
1: I fear this could have serious financial repercussions, as I can't imagine a scenario where the insurance company buys the story and just pays up. Should I go along with this or insist that we add him to our policy?
0: What in the world? Why is this even?
1: Who is your insurance agent? They're like, yeah, should be fine.
0: Just say it was a one-time use.
1: That's pretty
0: crazy
1: wild.
0: Work.
1: I mean, yeah, I would definitely add them. It's just a fact of life that insurance for a 16-year-old is expensive.
0: Can't
1: and it will go down
0: it.
1: Over time. So budget for it. Have them working part-time to help cover all or if not most of it.
0: Yeah.
1: Have some skin in the game because you drive differently when you're the one paying that insurance bill.
0: Yeah. And there's some things you can do to help it out a little bit. You know, the color of the car matters, making sure it's a nice used model, pay cash for it. Like those are some little things that can maybe bring it down. Now's not the time to get a brand new red Civic. You know what I'm saying?
1: Yeah. And the other part is there could be some discounts, good student driver's ed discounts, higher deductibles if you got a solid emergency fund. Mm-hmm. There's a lot of things you can do to lower that premium. And so if you want a second opinion, and I would get one because I don't know who this insurance agent is, I would jump
0: get
1: 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But
0: I got to say, that might be some of the worst like secondhand advice that I've ever
1: heard. Why would you risk it all on a 16-year-old?
0: My goodness gracious.
1: Just budget for it.
0: My goodness. All right, let's go to Tony, who's in Lexington, Kentucky. Hey, Tony, you're on the line.
2: Good afternoon.
0: How can we help today?
2: Well, you know, let me give you a little bit of background before I get into my question. In the last 2.5-3 months ago or so, my wife and I have had two accounts that have been hacked, and we were to the tune of about $70,000.
0: Oh,
1: what kind of accounts were these?
2: Well, they were the one was an interest-bearing checking account that we'd had for a number of years. We moved into a new house about 14, 15 months ago, and we were using that account to pay on a mortgage.
0: Now, when you say hacked, is that somebody, there was fraud and they spent the money and the bank would not return it to you?
2: Oh, no, I've gotten the money back. We've gotten the money
0: okay.
2: back.
0: Okay, good.
2: But June, we had sent in July's mortgage payment, and we've been adding to the principal, and that check was for just under $22,000.
0: Mm-hmm.
2: We found out that somehow that check was... didn't make it through the mail. I'm not sure where it made it, but the bank used the term that the check was washed, and someone cashed, took off the mortgage company's name, put somebody else's name on there, and was able to cash it.
0: Oh my God!
1: And they can't trace it.
2: Well, no, they traced it. It said it was cashed in Dallas, Texas, according to the information
0: wow.
2: that the bank gave us. We did get the money back, and we opened another account. We couldn't close that one entirely because we had some direct deposits going in there.
1: What's your question, Tony? I want to make sure we have time to get to that. So you've got all the money back. You're not out of pocket.
2: Yes.
1: Okay.
2: Well, and then that new account, in late August, that new account, someone got that account number and they printed a check. On that new account that was 2 months old, and it was for $48,000.
0: Did you get that money back?
2: Yes, we got that money back as well.
0: Okay,
2: but
0: good.
2: But both of those instances caused me to think about the security of our money that we've got in IRAs and investments. And at one, trying to figure out at what point in our lives, we're 75 right now, At what point in our lives should we begin looking at moving some of those funds into a, neither one of those are in high risk investments, but I'm assuming at some point in our lives we may want to look at moving some of those into less risky, whether it's some CDs or whatever.
0: Well, I hear two different things here, Tony. On the one hand, I hear we've dealt with our accounts just not being secure. We keep getting our identity stolen. We keep having fraud and theft. And then on the other hand, I hear, well, the investments that we have, should at some point, do we want to move them into something that's, I'll use your words, less risky? So I think those are two different ideas. The first one, let's talk about the identity theft. I would just sign up for Xander ID theft insurance, and they're going to help you stay ahead of these things. They're going to alert you when somebody has your information. If somebody does steal your information, they're going to go to bat for you. So I would check into that. You can go to RamseySolutions.com/insurance. It should be there, right?
1: Yeah, Xander.com. You'll see it right there on the homepage. So you'll have financial protection up to $2 million through that. So that's one step to take. I would also make sure you got, two-factor authentication, all these accounts and good passwords and all that stuff. But this is crazy that it's happened that many times. And then to Jade's point, there's a different thing you're worried about, which is market risk, which is the market volatility.
2: Yes.
1: So how much money do you have?
2: Between the IRAs, it's not a whole lot. We only got a little over $500,000. Our retirement income is fixed with four separate incomes at about $120,000 a year.
1: Fantastic. So you don't even need the $500,000 in retirement.
2: No, we haven't, since we've been retired, we haven't done anything as far as getting anything out of those IRAs or investments.
1: Good. Well, in that case, I would be investing more aggressively because you're not needing to touch it.
2: Mm-hmm. Mm-hmm.
1: And then whoever gets to inherit that one day, what a legacy you got to leave if that money doubles in the next 7 years because it was invested well in good growth stock mutual funds instead of a bunch of CDs earning 3 or 4%.
0: Yeah.
2: Right.
1: So if anything, I would invest more aggressively, not less aggressively, since you don't need the money.
0: So you've got two pieces of homework, Tony. We want you to go to Xander.com and pick up that ID theft protection. And then we want you to go to Ramsey.com/SmartVestor. And you'll find a SmartVestor pro who can help you invest this money just the way that George is teaching it. It's going to be somebody who has the heart of a teacher. They're going to send you several different pros, and you're going to be able to vet and interview them and decide who's the best person for you to work with in order for you guys to do this. I like that plan.
1: Yeah, well,
0: go ahead.
1: I was just wondering, Dave and I talked about this in our Investing Essentials virtual event because there's a asset allocation theory that he talks about.
0: Right,
1: and everyone goes, hey, you're 60, it's time
0: to
1: really get
0: back.
1: Spooked and put half your money in bonds. Well, here's the problem. If you make it to 60, you have a good chance of making it to 70, 80, 90.
0: Right.
1: If you're in decent health. And so that's a problem. For 30 years, you're missing out on market
0: just
1: returns
0: back,
1: with half your portfolio. And that's why Dave sticks to 100% equities.
0: Absolutely.
1: And so that's my plan of retirement. And we're not saying have no money in the bank. You can have a year of expenses to help protect you in a market downturn, even 2 years of expenses socked away in a high-yield savings account that's liquid to help you there. So that would be my strategy in retirement. That's what I plan on doing.
0: Keep the majority invested. Keep it in the same growth stock mutual funds you had it, but keep a nice portion, whatever makes you feel good.
1: So if the market's down 20%, that's the worst time to take money out, of course. So you can go to use your cash, replenish it once the market is back up. And remember, you're not taking out all the money at once. You're just taking what you need to make it through that month or that year.
0: Yeah.
1: So don't get spooked by that.
0: I love that strategy. And for anybody else listening, if you don't have Xander ID theft protection, you need to get it. It costs a couple of dollars a month, guys. It's really inexpensive, but the protection that you get is totally worth it, especially in today's day and age.

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1: From the WMAY newsroom, I'm Mike Windmacher. The city of Springfield has formally opened more than 36 municipally operated electric vehicle charging stations throughout the community. During a Monday afternoon ribbon-cutting ceremony at one of the stations at 4th and Jackson Streets in downtown Springfield, project manager Matt Hyen of Hanson Professional Services said the stations are placed throughout the city, including at University of Illinois Springfield.
2: The city has an agreement with them for the partnership on those two locations out there, the Springfield Park District at the location near Sonic on Wabash Avenue, and then there's also two commercial partners that we worked with to make sure that we could get access to some of the locations on the west side.
1: City Water, Light, and Power Electric Division Manager Mike Gorsuch said nearly all of the 40 planned stations are operating. Funding for the stations is through an Illinois Finance Authority Community Charging and Fueling Infrastructure Grant. A former Decatur public school employee has pleaded guilty to one count of sexual criminal abuse. 21-year-old Nicole Boos was charged in April after an investigation found that she was having a sexual relationship with a 16-year-old. The teen, however, was not a student in the Decatur public school district. Boos said in a statement to police that she believed the teen was 18. Boos's sentencing hearing is scheduled for October 2nd. Authorities have identified the man who was found dead near the alma mater statue on the campus of the University of Illinois Monday morning. The coroner's office says Alex Rodriguez of Champaign was pronounced dead at 7:16 a.m. No cause of death has been released, but no foul play is suspected. Rodriguez did not have any ties to the university. For more news, visit WMAY.com.

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4: Here's your updated News Channel 20 Storm Team forecast. Lows around 66. Tonight, under overcast skies, south winds 5 to 10 miles per hour. Cloudy skies expected again. Tomorrow, slight chance of rain showers. High temperatures reach up to 82. Mainly cloudy skies. Tomorrow night, slight chance for showers. Lows dip down to about 71. I'm meteorologist Kara Foster on 97.7 and 970 WMAY, Springfield's News and Talk. Currently, it's 79 degrees.
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0: 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All right, let's go to Mandy, who's in Milwaukee, Wisconsin. Hey, Mandy, how can we help today?
1: Hey, thank you for taking my call. I'm excited to be on the show.
0: Yes, ma'am.
1: Thanks. So my question is, I've been sleeping on some debt. It's been on the back burner for about 15 years. We just had our last baby. I'm pretty sure.
2: How many total are there?
1: This was our third girl.
2: Fun.
0: Wow, three girls.
1: Yep, and she's a month old now. So,
0: okay.
1: I'm thinking about going back to work soon. I've got about 6 more weeks of my leave, and I think when I go back, it's going to be really time for me to get started on that debt.
0: Is it just you or you and your husband?
1: Oh, yes, I'm married. It's me and my husband, but the reason I say it like that is because the debt is technically my student debt.
2: Okay.
1: I know it's both of ours, but I feel responsible for it.
2: But are both of you going to pay it off, or is it just your income that's going to attempt to do that?
1: and this is the one part that we're Dave-ish on is I think I'm going to try to start this off on my own, mostly due to just the feelings of guilt and shame around the debt.
2: That's never a good reason to do anything, is out of guilt and shame. What does your husband feel about this? If you talked to him about this, said, hey, once I'm done with leave, I really want to attack this debt, what would he say?
1: I think he would do it with me, but I think it would be... I'm not sure if it would be something he's going to love to do. If I could do it myself, I would. And I just got my new job with a really great salary. So,
2: okay, what are you going to be making?
1: My reason. When I say really great, I mean for me it's really great. It's about 90.
0: That's excellent.
2: Okay, and how much debt do you have total?
1: $53,000.
0: And that's all the student loans?
1: It's all student loans. It's consolidated.
0: Can I ask a quick question, though, before we move forward? So I hear what you're saying, the guilt. He might not like this. But do you guys combine your money? Do you combine? Like, do you live off of combined funds and everybody's money is everybody's money? Or how do you guys live?
1: Yeah. Like I said, it's a little Dave-ish in this one way. I love how you guys
2: don't see where Dave is in any of this right now. What part of this is the Ramsey plan?
1: I know. I'm sorry. We have a joint checking.
2: Okay.
1: That we use for, all of our shared
0: And he
1: expenses.
0: Puts some money in there, you put some money in there, and then you keep the rest of your monies for whatever your purposes are.
1: Yep, that's how we do it now. It could change.
0: Okay. Before we go into this, I can't leave this alone. Do you want it to stay that way, or do you want it to change?
1: That's a good question. I never actually really thought about.
0: Let's put that on your list of things to do tonight. Is I want you to decide what you want your life and relationship with money to look like with your husband, because it does feel separate. You know, George said it and I'll say it too. It's really hard to accomplish goals together when your money is separate. And just on another layer, I know you didn't ask for this, but it's very hard for me to just walk on past this. There's clearly some element of trust that's not there. Because when you get married, you want to become one, and you want to have such levels of trust and transparency that what's yours is mine and what's mine is yours. You people have three babies together. So you have shared on a molecular level. And yet when it comes to the money, there's like this weird separation. Does that strike you as a little bit odd?
1: Yeah. Yeah, and we do. And I wonder if it's really because we haven't had a big reason to really put it together.
0: Yeah.
1: And, you know, I guess this could be a good reason for us to do that and get on the same team. And it could be a conversation.
2: Well, does he have any
1: debt? He doesn't have any debt.
2: How do you know?
1: He's had a few credit cards that he told me about that are paid off, like store credit cards.
0: Uh-huh.
1: And I never really dug into the questions on it because I trust
0: that's
1: true.
0: I just want to call that out. That's where the layer lies. So when there's transparency built in, it's just baked into the way we do our lives. We don't have to be detectives. I can just see it. I don't have to ask my husband, do you have debt? Is it a store card? What did you buy? What did you do? I don't have to remind myself to ask questions or dig deeper. It's just right there. And so there's kind of like an easy button that you're inserting in your life. That's like, okay, now we can just see. I don't have to be a detective. I don't have to grill him. We just have one account. Right. And so it does add a level of ease there. So anyway, just add that to your list of thoughts and things to think about. And just know I'll level set with you. This is probably, if you do decide that you like this idea and you want to start combining, it's not going to be one quick conversation. It's probably going to be an ongoing conversation with him because you've been doing it like this for 15 years or however long you've been married. So just setting that up. Okay. Mm-hmm. Back to the debt.
2: Back to the napkin math here. So you're going to be making 90. How much could you realistically throw at the debt every month between the minimum payments and the extra?
1: Yeah, you know, we do have some expenses with the kids in daycare and rent. We're renters. I thought about it, and I thought that the most I could do is, oh, gosh, probably no more than $2,000 a month.
2: Okay. So that means it would take you, if you did it that way and really committed to it, it would take you a little over 2 years.
1: Yeah, and that would be hard. And that's just that's me calculating on my income.
2: Now, let's pretend he's on board. What does he make?
1: Well, that'd be different. Yeah, well, he makes about $65,000 a year.
2: And how much margin? Let's say you guys did a budget together and you said, hey, we're going to attack this debt with a vengeance, which means everything that's not an essential expense is going to go toward the debt. Could you guys put $3,000 toward the debt, $4,000 toward the debt?
1: Oh, yeah, well, I didn't do that math problem, but I think we probably could.
2: Well, imagine this. You guys have a great income, right? We can all agree. Mm-hmm. $150,000 is a fantastic income. If you could throw $4,500 at this debt, it's done in less than a year.
1: Oh, my gosh.
2: Instead of over two years, it's under 1 year when you combine your powers together. So that's what I'm trying to say. If you're saying, how do I commit to this? The hard part about commitment is the longer it takes, the less likely you are to finish.
1: Oh.
2: But if you just see the light at the end of the tunnel 12 months from now, and you both are looking towards that, it's going to happen.
0: Mm-hmm.
2: And it's going to actually make your marriage better.
1: Wow, I love that. Yeah. Thank you for that advice.
2: I'm giving you a marriage life hack here. I've never seen a couple who paid off the debt together, regardless of whose debt it was, who didn't walk out of that stronger as a couple, more bonded. More communicative. So that's what I'm saying. If you can get them on board, you don't just solve your debt problem faster. You solve a marriage problem.
0: Yeah.
2: But I don't know where he stands on this. He might be going, oh, we're not combining. And then you can get to the bottom of it.
1: He does think it's kind of dumb that I'm in debt. And I think so, too.
0: Yeah, fair enough. But the question is, you know, part of marriage is having that person who's there for you come hell or high water, you know, and that's kind of like part of the vows, like better or worse, you know, sickness and health. And probably somewhere in there, they should be saying, you know, debt or debt freedom, you know, and it's like, and it's true, you know, just to quote Dave Ramsey, he says it, you know, when you get married, you become French and everything becomes wee. And that includes the debt. But I understand where you're coming from. When my husband and I got married, he had the majority of our debt. And he felt some type of way that I was having to take on that burden too. But I was happy to take it on because it's part of showing your commitment. It's part of showing your loyalty. And your husband is probably anxious to show you his love and loyalty.

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0: Well, our Ramsey Show scripture and quote of the day, Romans 15:2 says, our goal must be to empower others to do what is right and good for them and to bring them to spiritual maturity. Love that. Ronald Reagan said, when you can't make them see the light, make them feel the heat. Okay, that's spicy, Ron.
1: Okay, Ronnie.
0: Golly, make them feel the heat. You don't want this smoke. Let's go to Jay, who's in Houston, Texas. Hey, Jay, how can we help today?
2: Yeah, I'm calling because I have some financial problems and some legal problems that are stressing me out and making me depressed.
0: Oh, maybe we can help alleviate some of that. Tell us what's going on.
2: Okay, I had to take out a loan on my home to pay some legal bills and hire an attorney because of ongoing problems I've had with my neighbors.
0: Okay.
1: So are you suing your neighbors?
2: Am I doing what?
1: Are you in a lawsuit with your neighbors?
2: No, I'm not in any litigation. They filed some false charges against me, and I had to hire an attorney to fight the case, which is dismissed, and I'm waiting for it to be expunged. And I'm not able to find employment until that is expunged, because when I look for employment opportunities, when they Google me or the employers do a background check, it's coming up.
0: Gosh, so how much did you borrow to pay the attorneys?
2: I borrowed $25,000 because that was the minimum, but I had to pay the attorney $12,500.
0: So you've still got another $12,000 or so that's sitting around, or did that go to something else?
2: No, it's just sitting. It's $17,000. It's sitting.
1: $17,000. Okay. And was that a home equity loan or a line of credit?
2: Yes. It was a home equity loan.
1: Okay.
0: Okay.
2: And this is still going on. It's been going on for 10 years with the neighbors.
1: 10 years?
2: Constant. 10 years going on constant.
1: Just move at this point.
0: Yeah, why
1: this
0: not
1: is chaos.
0: Move?
2: I cannot afford to move at all.
1: Do you own the property?
2: Yes, I do.
0: Okay. And what's the property worth? Tell us more about that.
2: It's probably worth about close to $300,000.
0: Uh-huh. And what do you owe on it?
2: About 85, between 80 and 85.
0: And so there's not a scenario where you could sell it, take the equity, and put it down on another house in another location?
2: I can't afford it. Plus, I don't have a job. So I would need to have employment to do all of that.
0: I understand for the moment you don't have a job, and I'm going to get to that. But I'm saying in a situation where you have a job and you're able to take that equity along with your income, because that's a healthy down payment elsewhere.
2: Yes, but I have a very, very low mortgage, and the interest rate is great. But with the market that it is now, I can't afford that. It would be too much. And I can't live in a senior citizen facility because that's triple or quadruple the mortgage payment.
1: What were you making at work?
2: Around $20 an hour.
1: Okay, so about $40,000 a year. And is there anything you can do in the meantime, any kind of work, gig work, to supplement, to make 15 or 20 bucks an hour?
2: Everybody's doing a background check, and that's still pending on my background.
1: What's the current timeline to get it expunged? Have they told you?
2: Well, they said October 19th it should go before the judge because I filed my own expungement paperwork because I'm a paralegal, so I kind of know how to do that stuff. Mm-hmm. So I have to wait for the judge to rule on that, whether they're going to have it expunged. Then it has to go through all of the entities that I listed that I want to be notified so that it won't appear on background checks and government websites and different things and Google like that.
0: So
2: I'm just in a holding pattern right now.
0: And you're living off the extra 15 or 17 from the HELOC or from the home equity loan?
2: Well, no, I just put that on my savings. I was able to get unemployment, and I have a small Social Security.
1: So is that covering all of your bills right now?
2: Yeah, it does cover.
1: Okay, so you can continue to make your mortgage payment and cover your bills without touching that $17,000?
2: Yes, I can.
0: Then I might turn around and pay that right back off. I might, if you don't need to touch that money, whatever you didn't spend, you only spent the $12,500, I'd probably take the $17,000. If that's your only debt, I'd throw it right back on that $25,000 loan, get a head start on paying that off, because eventually you're going to want to do that.
2: Okay.
1: That'll bring your debt down to $8,000. Is that all of your debt?
2: I have a student loan, but they haven't come after me for that yet. That's about $60,000.
0: $60,000?
2: $60,000.
0: $60,000. Okay, yeah, I think you're right. I think you are in a holding pattern, at least making what you were making. But in the meantime, October 19th, I mean, if you can get out there and try to do something, come up with a gig or something that you can offer, maybe yes. But it sounds like you've got at least your four walls covered. You've got money keeping this going. My biggest thing that I hear, Jay, is staying in a location that has caused you so much grief for so long. I mean, you called us and I'm here on the outside. I actually do think that you can move. I look at you and I go, okay, $300,000 house. She only owes 85. Gosh, that's almost, you know, $200,000 of equity there for you. Let's take that. Let's go put it down on something else. Yes, the interest rate is going to go up. We can't change that. But at one point you were making money and you can make money again. You were making $20 an hour. Can we up the income in some way? Right? So I don't think you're up against a corner in the way you think. I think we just need to expand our horizons a little bit, and it is going to feel like a major change.
2: I don't have any retirement. I'm sorry. I don't have any retirement savings. Mm-hmm.
1: And how old are you?
2: Very depressed. Almost 70.
0: You're almost 70?
2: Yeah.
0: Okay. Well, let's roll back, because I was listening to you sound like you're 33. Okay. 70
2: Everybody
0: years old.
2: Everybody thinks that, but no. I'm okay. 52, so that's a good thing.
0: Okay.
2: Chronological.
0: So, the neighbors are, can you tell me a little bit more about this? Are they going anywhere anytime soon, or have you guys just been feuding your whole lives?
2: It's feuding. They're very ratchet and ghetto. I don't know if you understand that.
0: I understand ratchet and ghetto. 100%.
2: They've infringed on my property lines. I had to hire a surveyor. They're building a fence on my property line.
0: Girl.
2: It's been back and forth with legal issues for 10 years. None of my friends want to come visit at all because they get harassed and threatened by the neighbors. And the police don't help.
0: And that's the part, Jay, that I think about. I'm like, gosh, is that the way you want to live in your 70s? Or can you go somewhere else? Maybe you downsize a bit. And I know what I'm asking is big, but this is for you. Maybe you downsize a bit. Maybe you go to a condo or a townhouse and you spend a little bit less. You put down a big down payment and you still make sure that that payment is, you know, no more than 25% of your take home. At the very least, homework for you, I would love for you to just look at what's out there. Use our calculator. We have a really great resource. It's our Ramsey Mortgage Calculator. And start plugging in some numbers, because I think that you have, once you get work, I think you have more options than maybe you think. And it might be a good thing for you, too, to get access to some of that money and have liquidity. Maybe we can invest a chunk of it so that there's some money that's growing for you. But staying, I don't know, George, staying where she's at feels...
1: Yeah, because there's a long-term problem, too, of just how are you going to retire, regardless of what happens with this case. And I also think it's overblown what's happening with the background check, because a pending, you know, you didn't actually get arrested. And even if you did, you weren't convicted of anything.
0: Right.
1: And so if there's just a pending charge, that shouldn't stop you from getting any job in the world. There's convicted criminals out there who... are working
0: right.
1: And have gainful employment. So I think you need to keep doing your homework on that side, and they can't discriminate based on age. And so there's work you can do and figure out what that is based on your current health, your ability to drive and do some of this gig work in the meantime, because you can replace $20 an hour pretty easily in today's economy.
0: Yeah, I think so. I mean, at 70 years old, it could be tough, but I think the biggest key is your money, your nest egg is in your home, and you've pointed to your home being in a location that's an issue. So maybe it's time to get access to that nest egg, let that money grow for you, and get in a less expensive living situation, maybe a condo. And that could be the answer.
1: One with less troublesome neighbors.
0: Yes. Gosh, you know what? Neighbors do affect your quality of life. You got to get
1: 100%.
0: Next to some good ones. You know,
1: and it's hard to choose them.
0: Yeah, you don't want riffraff, as my parents used to call it. You don't want to live next to riffraff. All right, guys. Well, thanks for hanging out with us. Remember, there's ultimately only one way to financial peace, and that's to walk daily with the Prince of Peace, Christ Jesus.

0: If you want to win with money in 2026, you can't keep living normal. Normal's broke. 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
1: As a frugal guy, I am always looking for entertainment that's worth what I pay for it. And Angel's newest movie, Runner, definitely passes the test. It might be Angel's most action-packed movie yet. It's about a former soldier teaming up with an unlikely partner to get a healthy liver to a sick girl who needs a transplant, with the cartel chasing them too. Runner stars Owen Wilson, my favorite Wilson brother, and Alan Ritchson, who's best known for playing